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0: to the middle of the week. Great to have all of you here. A lot happening in D.C. around college sports. Big Ten Media Days continue. But just when you think you have seen it all, let's go to Knoxville to begin the program on this Wednesday afternoon. Arian Carter suspended by the NCAA 2 games for a $427 flight. It was just a week ago when Steve Sarkisian told us he had to get rid of 3 starters to meet the cap on probably a $40 million roster. We heard Lane Kiffin's got a $50 million roster. And the NCAA, which is without a doubt the scummiest organization, at least functioning. I'm not going to go outside the boundaries of the United States. But they suspended someone for 2 games. Forget spitting on the sidewalk. He didn't do anything wrong. And this organization wants Congress to bail them out. For that reason alone, it was 3 games, and they chiseled it down to 2. One of those games happens to be on the road at Georgia Tech. That could be an important factor, but again, not enough time in this year to talk about how backwards and really how corrupt the NCAA is, especially for a ruling like this. We'll get more on that later on. Speaking of bad tidings, Matt Hayes' latest. No one wanted Bill Belichick before UNC called. Disaster was inevitable. Gosh, this is all breaking news, isn't it? Most of this is as a result of Mike Lombardi getting suspended. He's under investigation by HR. So who's going to be the best in the draft? We haven't even gotten to the season yet. We're already trying to figure out what happens at the draft. Jordan will join us a little bit later on. So when we went to bed last night, Congress and the SEC and the Big Ten were under a deadline. Frankly, I believe it was it was Congress who said to the SEC and the Big Ten, we need an answer. This is Ross Dellinger, who's nobody better on this reporting. Major concessions were made overnight. At this point, with every passing minute, odds are slimmer that we can move the bill before the August recess. Initially, it didn't look like it. John Thune, the majority leader, said that. And then there was some late momentum. Right now in Congress, if you're watching the news channels, they're struggling literally to get anything done before this recess, including the president's attorney general nominee. Would that have precedent over this congressional bill? I don't know, but I'll tell you who does know, and that's Ross Dellinger. Ross, let's take us through the last minute conversations, which got college sports into a better position than it's been, and then the inevitable result. What's going on?
1: Yeah. Hey, Paul. Good to join you. Yeah, a little bit of a update on what's going on right now. First of all, there's a real time crunch here. Probably by the end of today, if not maybe middle of the day, maybe tomorrow, is kind of the drop dead date where the majority leader, Senate Majority Leader John Thune, has to do what they say. They have to file cloture, which means you schedule a bill to be voted on on the floor. They really need to do that by tomorrow or late tonight to get it to the floor next week before they break for the month-long August recess. If they don't do that, then I think it's longer odds in the bill passing if they don't get it to the floor next week by the time they break for a month. So you've kind of got that deadline hanging over. Now, you mentioned the deadline was at one point set for this morning, and that deadline was for the Big Ten in SEC to give their support for the bill after revisions were made by the lawmakers. And that didn't happen. Partly it didn't happen because the Big Ten and SEC didn't get final text of the revisions that were negotiated overnight. So it didn't happen. The deadline came and went. But the real deadline is more like tomorrow to file again for cloture to vote on the bill next week. So we're kind of, I think the SEC and Big Ten is still waiting on final language. And really, Paul, the at the center of all this right now, at least, is the provision in the bill that would close the loophole that schools are using to circumvent the cap through multimedia rights partners and corporate sponsors. So right now, the bill raises the cap to $48 million from 21. And if you're going to raise the cap, the point the conferences are making to the lawmakers are, if you raise the cap, you need to have a strict cap, and you don't need to have any kind of circumvention, so that the cap is the ceiling and not a new floor of spending. So right now, I think language is being worked on to make sure the cap is more strict. And that's kind of what everybody's sort of waiting on.
0: So, Ross, if they agreed on that, would the Big Ten and the SEC be a go?
1: I'm not completely sure, but I would lean yes on that. I think I would lean yes. I don't really know for sure, but it seems like, at least from the Big Ten perspective, you know, I'm here at Big Ten Media Days in Chicago, and it seems like the vibe here is, if you can get a hard cap with this language, then maybe you have the Big Ten support. And I don't think either one of those leagues are going to stand alone against the bill. So it seems like it's kind of all boiling down all to the anti sort of circumvention language in the bill. And that's kind of where we are. And there's, you know, the clock is ticking, so to speak, if you want to get the bill to the floor, Senate floor next week.
0: And Ross, for those of us who aren't as knowledgeable or into the minutia like you are, why is there such disagreement from the Big Ten SEC side, as well as the other side, in terms of giving the SEC and the Big Ten what they want?
1: Well, I think for this specific provision, you got to remember right now that there's many schools out there that are spending on all their athletes this coming year more than $48 million. So if you raise it, you're raising the cap to $48 million, you know, that's fine. And basically, Paul, it breaks down. You got a $21.3 million regular cap, and then a new $22.5 million retention pool for retaining. That's just used for retaining players. And then an extra $5 million that's for women athletes, to be spent only on women athletes. So you combine it all, and it's $48.8 million. So you're raising the cap to meet more of the market, but there are still schools, Paul, spending over $48 million. There's plenty, maybe half in the SEC, spending over $48 million on their athletes. So if you do the hard cap there, then what do schools do to continue their current athlete roster spend? And that's why where there's a little disagreement on completely making it a hard cap. So I think the lawmakers are concerned that there needs to be a little more flexibility in there, so it's not costing players money, especially for the schools that are already spending over the $50 million mark. And so that's kind of where the rub is. You know, and right now, the way the language reads, most of the associated entities that do deals with athletes, so those that have a contract with a school, like a corporate sponsor or a multimedia rights partner, all their deals right now don't count against the cap, right, Paul? That's how everybody's circumventing. So in the bill, the way the bill's written, all those deals will count against the cap. But what if you have, I'll give you an example here, Paul. What if you have Nike is a school sponsor at, let's say, you know, let's just use Texas, right? Nike's a school sponsor at Texas. They're an associated entity. So any deal that Nike does with any Texas player counts against the cap. Well, I think the lawmakers, specifically Maria Cantwell, thinks that's unfair, because there's maybe some real deals in there that athletes are doing, and that should not count against the cap. So that's kind of the argument sort of right now.
0: Okay, Ross, I realize you can only read the room, and the room you're in is Chicago, not D.C., where you live, but what's the likelihood of a resolution by tomorrow, in your mind?
1: Well, I think it's very, very high. I think there will be a resolution either way, because that pretty much is the deadline. So either the SEC and Big Ten lends its support, and the bill goes to the floor next week and probably passes the Senate pretty easily with the SEC and Big Ten support, or there's no support from the SEC and Big Ten by tomorrow, and the bill probably doesn't go to the floor. If it does go to the floor, it probably struggles. And so that's kind of where we are. So either way, we're probably going to have some kind of resolution tonight or tomorrow.
0: Okay, I'll phrase the question more succinctly. Which way is the wind blowing as of 3:15 Washington time today?
1: Yeah, the wind seems to be blowing in a positive direction for the leagues to support the bill. But there seems to be still a disagreement, again, on little definitional language around the associated entity anti-circumvention provision. And if that can get fixed, I do think that lawmakers will get the SEC and Big Ten support. I really do. But that's got to get fixed. I hate to put a percentage on it, but you know, it felt like they were really close, and it does feel like they're really close. So we'll be monitoring over the next probably, you know, 6, 12, 18 hours to see if they can get there.
0: Ross Dellinger, Big Ten Media Day, is reporting on the situation in Washington. Sounds a lot more positive than maybe we were led to believe. If you've worked for 7 years and you're down to a minor disagreement, it's hard to imagine. Well, I guess we're talking about Congress here. That's where we are here on Wednesday afternoon. Jordan joins us a little bit later on. Stephen Means on the pick to win the Big Ten. That is Ohio State and Matt Hayes. On Belichick a little bit. On the SEC and Big Ten a lot. And your phone calls next.
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0: And welcome back. Blake starts it off from Georgia. Good afternoon, Blake. Blaine is in Georgia. Hey, Blaine.
1: Hey, Paul. With all this talk about Kalen DeBoer and his future, does anybody like Kalen DeBoer?
0: Blaine, I don't think the issue is personality, whether one likes him or not. I think he's a likable individual. I think the issues go way beyond his hello personality. I really haven't heard anybody ask a question like that, maybe since grammar school. Daryl is in Georgia. Hey, Daryl.
2: So maybe he's just not Kirby smart. Maybe that's what it is. You know, I mean, you would think maybe that, you know, I mean, Alabama's now not Georgia. I mean, they're not picked to win the conference every year. They have slipped. They've fallen behind Georgia. They've fallen behind Texas. And they continue to slip. And that's just how it is. It's going to be there now. I mean, unless they find another Nick Saban, which is probably not going to happen anytime soon. Would you agree with that? I mean, with replacing DeBoer, who are you going to replace him with? I mean, what's going to change? It's just how it is. You know, I mean, it's just who you are. Paul, so I hear one of your famous callers showed up at SEC Media Days trying to interview coaches. Is that correct? Is that what happened?
0: You know, Daryl, I don't think that is correct, but...
2: Okay.
0: He applied for credentials.
2: He applied for credentials, and the SEC denied him. Right.
0: I will explain the story as it was explained to me by the SEC. The organization that he is affiliated with applied for credentials. They were told they could only have two, which is not unusual. They're not that big of an organization. So two were granted, and the two were granted. That means you have all access inside the cutoff area where you have to have a credential to go past this point. Legend, I understand, was according to Kip Kiefer, who told me this last week, was going to roam the lobby talking to various fans and other people that he saw.
2: Okay, and obviously somebody reported him, right? I mean, he stuck out like a sore thumb, obviously, and he got reported.
0: Somebody
2: had to say something, right?
0: Well, no, there was a debate about whether he was in a restricted area or not. By Matt Stahl's account, he's an AL.com reporter. He was not over the line of demarcation, but a conversation ensued and controversy erupted.
2: Well, you know what? I mean, I don't know who Legend's getting his advice from, but when they denied your credentials, that right there should have told you all you needed to know. You just can't just show up there and start trying to interview coaches and all that. That ain't how it flies. You got to pay your dues.
0: Daryl, if we're going to have a conversation, let's be factual. There's no evidence to support that he was trying to interview coaches. He just simply was in according to the SEC, a restricted area. Yeah. He argued that it was not. I literally don't know what happened after that because I wasn't there. I was working on the other side. There's a media story out about it, and that's about all I know right now. So if you're going to talk about it, which you're welcome to do, just be factual. Don't make up your own facts to suit your slanted point of view.
2: I saw a video of Legend talking to the Mizzou coach. Ask him questions.
0: Daryl, that may be true, but that was probably also in the lobby of the hotel where you can talk to anybody you want.
2: Daryl,
0: I hate to break this to you, but I didn't go. I'm not. I don't wake up in the morning trying to think how can I see more video of the Missouri football coach.
2: But you know what? Would you agree with this? like I said, there's a path for legend, but it starts with going to school and getting a degree in journalism. That's where it starts, right there, getting that degree. That right there is the first step. That's the big step. That's
0: well, first of all, Darryl, like, I got news for you. You don't have to have a degree in journalism to do anything anymore. If you want to be a reporter, find a forum to report.
2: Yeah.
0: Legend, I've already explained it to you. I mean, it wasn't personal. If Kip Kiefer had decided to designate Legend as his number two person instead of some lady, Legend would have been accredited. It was not personal about him. It was just the organization only got two, and he was asked by his person I know that's a big story out there, and I really don't care what anyone's opinion of the situation is, but one thing we try to do on this program is be factual, and that is being factual. We'll take a short break, and we're coming right back.
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12: Here is your latest Middle Tennessee weather. Tonight will be clear with a low around 70. North-northeast wind around 5 miles per hour. Thursday, sunny with a high near 89. East-northeast wind 5 to 10 miles per hour. Thursday night, partly cloudy with a low around 66. Friday, mostly sunny with a high near 92. 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

0: We are back taking your phone calls. More guests will be dropping by. More maddening nonsense from Washington, D.C. about whether the Senate bill goes on the docket next week or not. Let's say hello to Jordan Reed, who is writing about what else but the NFL draft. It is around the corner, and with all the quarterbacks that are making the go-around, what is going to happen? Will the draft live up to the hype? Jordan joining us now. Jordan, thanks for the time. I mean, some of the names are pretty amazing. I mean, last year was interesting with Mendoza and company. Of course, Dante Moore dropped out at the last second. So good afternoon. Tell us about this year's.
1: Hey, Paul, thanks for having me. It's always a pleasure being on, and you're exactly right. I think there's a lot of excitement in this year's class after a somewhat down class last year with only two quarterbacks in the first round, with Fernando Mendoza being the obvious number one overall pick and Ty Simpson going inside the top 15 to the Los Angeles Rams. But this year's class has a lot more juice behind it, I believe, of starting caliber quarterbacks, as long as they lived up to the hype, which is what did not happen last year. But I think this year's crop has much more quality, especially at the top. The top names that you hear, Arch Manning and Dante Moore of Oregon, going into the year, talking to scouts, those are seen as the top two options right now. But after that, there's really a lot of quality. After those two, you have players like Julian Sain at Ohio State, Darian Mensah at Miami, C.J. Carr at Notre Dame, and another name that a lot of people are calling the wild card this year is Drew Mestemaker at Oklahoma State. So the good thing about this year's class is that even though we have some obvious candidates going into the year, there isn't a clear-cut quarterback one at the top, and there's a lot of room for other quarterbacks to emerge too.
0: Jordan, one that we're really interested in, we did not see him a week ago because Lane Kiffin said he needed to work. He needed the workout back in Baton Rouge, but that's Sam Leavitt. The injury has always been a concern. We've seen good Sam Leavitt before. What do you make out of him?
1: He's another one that I didn't even mention in that crop that I just talked about that, once again, is an ultimate wild card as well, going back to Arizona State. I thought he was a bit up and down, especially last year, battling the injuries, but a lot of similarities to Jackson Dart, who ended up being a late first-round pick with Ole Miss when he was paired with Lane Kiffin as well. They're very similar from a stature standpoint and also playing style perspective as well. Really good arms, really good mobility as well. But LSU, I think, is the ultimate wild card this year as well, just because we don't really know what we're going to get from Lane Kiffin in year one. Yes, the expectations are sky high, but we really don't know what the product in the field is going to look like. But if the expectations are going to match, the production is going to match the hype that they're getting right now, Sam Leavitt has to be a huge catalyst behind that. He was seen as somebody that was a huge coup out of the transfer portal this year, one of the top quarterbacks in the portal this past offseason. So if Sam Leavitt wants to catapult his draft stock, he has to be much more consistent than what we saw last season at Arizona State.
0: And Jordan, other quarterbacks in the SEC, Trinidad Chambliss, of course, Lenoris Sellers. I know people are all over the map a little bit, depending on what specifically you're talking about. But first, Trinidad Chambliss, because a lot of my colleagues and yours last week at Media Days felt like he might be the best quarterback in the whole country.
1: Yeah, I mean, he's another that a lot of people are really interested in just because of how he finished the season last year. He came in the third game of the season, wasn't even the starter coming into the year, which is crazy to think about considering how he finished last season. He's a little bit undersized, right at 6 foot, 210 pounds. Gives you a lot of Russell Wilson vibes when he was coming out of Wisconsin. Ended up being a third-round pick to the Seattle Seahawks. I think Trinidad could go even higher if he builds off what he showed last year. Incredible story, starting off in the Division II ranks and working his way up to the space that he's in right now. But coming into the SEC, I think he's the top quarterback in the SEC right now, just based off what he did a season ago. And once again, Ole Miss, even though Lane Kiffin is gone, I think they're going to have one of the better offenses, not only in the conference, but also the country. Deuce Alexander, the wide receiver there, I'm a big fan of. Kewon Lacy, who arguably is the top running back in this year's draft as well. So that Ole Miss offense still is going to be loaded. And I think Trinidad is going to end up having a really good year. Now, on the opposite end of the spectrum, Lenoris Sellers in South Carolina. Nobody really knows what's going to happen with them this year as well, especially after the disappointment that not only he was, but also the program was as a whole. There's no doubt about it that Shane Beamer enters the season, in my opinion, as probably the hottest hot seat of any coach in the country just because of what was expected of them last year, and they just fell in their face. That's the easiest way to put it. But North Dallas only 13 touchdowns, 8 interceptions a season ago, but somebody that has the physical traits that you love to see at the position, but he still has not put it all together as a passer. But this is the year that everybody is expecting him to. They have a new offensive coordinator in Kendall Briles. He's been hyped up. The chemistry seems to be really good right now, so I'm interested to see how that does end up for Shane Beamer and company this year.
0: Jordan, let me get to the other side of the ball because we talked to Steve Sarkisian last week about Colin Simmons, and there's so many other players, but, I mean, it starts with him because of his NFL-ready ability. What do you make out of him, and who else are you watching?
1: Yeah, I mean, Colin Simmons is far and away one of the best, not only defensive prospects in the country, but one of the best NFL draft prospects in this year's class, too. Led the SEC in sacks, somebody that just understands how to get after the quarterback. He was a highly heralded recruit. He's definitely lived up to the hype ever since he stepped foot on campus. And once again, similar to some of the other teams that we have talked about already, this is the year for Texas to do it. There's no excuses for them to not get it done to win a national title this year. They've been very busy in adding additions in the transfer portal. You have Kim Coleman now on campus to be that top flight weapon to Arch Manning. They've revamped the backfield as well. They bought in some defensive additions as well, along with Colin Simmons being the key piece, the key catalyst of that defense. So I'm expecting Colin to go out and have a great year. He has the potential to be a top 10 pick, but this is the year for Texas to do it. In my opinion, they could have as many as 5 first round picks before it's all said and done, including Arch, Colin, both of their offensive tackles, and Trevor Goosby, and then also Melvin Ciani, who came over from Wake Forest, and then also Cam Coleman as well. So they could have as many as 5 first round picks. So I'm really excited to see what Texas does this year and if they're able to get it done in a championship or bust season for them, in my opinion. But another defensive player that I'm looking forward to seeing this year is Dylan Stewart of South Carolina. I think he has the potential to be the first non-quarterback selected in this year's draft class. Yes, even ahead of Ohio State all-world receiver Jeremiah Smith. There's so many people that are very high on Dylan Stewart coming to the year. He was a bit disappointing. Very similar to what we talked about with North Sellers on the offensive side of the ball a little bit earlier, only 4.5 sacks this past season. So he has to put that production together. But somebody that just has otherworldly traits and explosiveness at the position, he just has to put it all together, Paul. And if he's able to do that, he's without question going to be a top 5 pick.
0: Great stuff, Jordan Reed, ESPN's NFL Draft. Jordan, thank you for the time. We will keep up with you very soon. Talk to you very soon. More of your phone calls as we roll on. Busy first hour. We're coming right back.
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0: Okay, welcome back. And Rob is up next, calling from Rochester. Hello, Rob.
1: Hey, Paul. Thanks again for taking my call along with your team. I just wanted to discuss a couple topics with you, and I want to hear your opinion. Number one, I want Indiana and Penn State out of conference schedule. Penn State, trash. They're embarrassing. But Indiana, I think, needs a little bit of slack because it's Indiana and they're a miracle. No way they, of what happened, no one could predict that. Number two, I would like you and your SEC brethren, what if we had a Big Ten SEC challenge every year along with the ACC, Big 12, and rotate? Everyone gets five home games. In other words, if you had five home games in your nine-game conference schedule, you have to play on the road. And I think the SEC is right. Every team should play a P4 conference opponent that's of equal caliber. But I will say, if you look at the out-of-conference schedules for the Big Ten and the SEC, you put them up against each other, the Big Ten blows the SEC away as they have three games against Notre Dame with Purdue, Michigan State, and Wisconsin, who all are going to get blown out. Put them up, and the SEC guys will be shocked at what they see. And that's all I have to say.
0: Rob, thank you. Appreciate it very much. Great to hear from you. And Old School is up next. Old School, go right ahead.
2: Oh, how you doing, buddy? I haven't talked to you since your birthday. How you doing?
0: Thank you, Old School.
2: You know, when those babies were born, they were two pretty babies, but we were both flawed. You do know that, right?
0: I do.
2: You know what, Paul? You know we were both flawed. I had personally on my side of it, I know what happened to you too, but on my side of it, I had an unusually large head for the size infant that I was. I had to grow into my head. In fact, Mama used to have to bail me when I'd go outside, which was just purely embarrassing. Probably could have walked at 6 years old if I wouldn't have been so damn top heavy. But that's not why I called today. What I called today was to give the two new black cats the roses that they damn well deserve, and one being Chris, which I know. And we got his number personally. We talk. And then my boy Dylan, we all call the future, baby. We call him the future, the enforcement, the Pete Hegseth of the damn black cat community. He's the man. Why is it upset everybody so damn bad? Why? Because he's the damn future. We got us a damn enforcer right now. And all the rest of them, don't even worry about it. And one other thing, this Gino dude. Hey, Gino, you're a one weird dude. Man, don't you ever mention the word intelligence on one of my damn calls being you mentioned it, bro. Excuse me? The dumbass calls you make, bro? You don't make a good call, so don't you put my name. And then one other thing, Bass, I got something to say to you, brother. And I don't want to start no war with you, Bass. The only reason I'm even talking to you, my damn car's in the shop. There's some people that's got a face for radio, and there's some people that's got a face for television. You figure out which one you've got, because all the damn rest of us on here has got it figured out, brother. I am out. Thank you, Paul. Happy birthday and many, many years of good health, brother. See you later.
0: Travis is up next. Good afternoon, Travis. You are on the air.
3: Yes. Paul, as an Alabama fan, I'm a huge Alabama fan, and so do you think Ryan Grubb will be fired if Alabama once again has no running game? And my last question is, if we go to a 2014 playoff, do you think that will be the end of it? Like in a couple years later, will they go to 28 or 32? Or, you know, where's the stopping point for that? And so those are my questions. You have a good day.
0: Yeah, I think the best way to look at the 2014 playoff, I mean, 3 years ago, we were at four. We've come a long way in a dramatically quick period of time. I think if it goes to 24, it stays there. There's no rhyme or reason why then you add a few more. I mean, the NCAA basketball tournament has done that, but it's all money driven. And I think at some point, you either get the money for the 24. It doesn't mean that then you start adding. There's no room on the calendar for any more games. That's why this is such a challenge. Thank you very much for the call. Appreciate it. Josh is up next. Good afternoon, Josh.
4: I'm an educational call than confrontational. I wanted to talk a little bit about University of Miami. I know this is an SEC station, but I wanted to explain to the callers, people are griping that Miami has spent so much money on their team, but what people don't understand is when Clemson and Florida State pulled the power play and they changed the breakup of the payoff, if you make the college football playoffs, Miami was able to acquire $20 million from the college football playoff system because they finished second, all because of Clemson and Florida State. Now, I imagine you know this.
0: Listen,
4: now,
0: I
4: want to ask you a question, Paul. What do you think the prospects are for Miami this year, in your opinion?
0: Miami is the favorite to win the ACC and should be the favorite to win. I think they have a chance to go far. I mean, the fact that Miami is in the conversation is great. I think they're probably on the second tier of national championship contenders, but I would easily put them among the top 10 teams in the country.
4: I agree with you there, and he's taking the Saban, Chris Ball, I know he's taking all criticism and everything, but he's taking the Saban blueprint and copied it masterfully, in my opinion. What do you think?
0: I think Mario Cristobal is a coach that has been, thanks for the call, by the way, he's been sitting there for a couple of years, ready to break through. It finally happened. He's had some unfortunate things when he was at Oregon, Miami, but I think last year it all came together, and I think it's now the norm. Thank you very much for the call. David is in Georgia. Hello, David.
5: Yes, sir, Paul. So my sleeper football team upcoming this season, and I'm just saying that they're going to be pretty good, and people don't really talk much about them, is Texas Tech. I really like James Franklin at Virginia Tech, and I think they're going to be one of the sleeper teams this year to watch out for in the ACC, but I don't know if they'll make the playoffs year one, but if he doesn't make it, year two will be the year that Penn State makes it, and I'm at a Virginia Tech will make it year two under Franklin. And I think Franklin's a good coach at Virginia Tech. And then another one, Florida probably wins seven games this year. Counting that they got hard games this year, they'll probably lose five. And I think Auburn, my team, will go 9-3. Thank you for my call, Paul. Ward and Eagle.
0: Thank you for the call. Fantastic analysis there. We'll talk a little bit about Ohio State. Media Day is going on right now in Chicago. Ohio State is the pick. Is the schedule going to get in the way? Stephen Means joins us next.
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5: 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And 102.9 The Buzz on-air personality Andy Heron celebrates 12 years. 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

0: Hey, welcome back. Second hour of the program is live, and we continue to take more of your phone calls. And Paul is up next in Sacramento. Hey, Paul.
1: Hey, what's up? I just came back from Half Moon Bay. Guys, I got to tell you something.
0: Ooh.
1: Southern boys, Northern California weather is the best ever. There's nothing better. Beautiful. 90 degrees and then 50 degrees at night. It's awesome. The other thing is, telling DeBoer, I'm a little worried. How many losses, this is for you, Paul, how many losses is it going to take for him to go bye-bye?
0: Hey, Paul, before I answer that question, I have wanted for years to go to Half Moon Bay. Is it worth it?
1: Yeah, it's awesome. Sam's Chowder House. We had the best clam chowder ever. We had the best calamari ever. It's awesome. It's just like, I'm in Rockland, so I drive 2 hours and I'm at the beach. I go east. I mean Lake Tahoe in an hour and a half. This is God's country.
0: Okay, I will definitely check it out. There's not a number on DeBoer right now. I think he's probably a lot safer than he appears, and the reason is economics. Alabama can't afford to buy him out right now unless something cataclysmic occurs. There are situations that money is never the problem, but I think Alabama is a long way from that.
1: Hey, Paul, have you been to Lake Tahoe?
0: No, I haven't.
1: Got to go. Eighth wonder of the world.
0: Okay. Yeah, no, I thought about what the weather. I ended up doing the East Coast this July, but I am I'm primed for a West Coast trip next year. Thanks so much for the call. Really do appreciate it. Thank you very much. Dan is up next in North Carolina.
2: Hi, Paul. You're actually the only person I would trust in trying to explain what I'm about to ask. And that's the United States Senate bringing up a cap to save college football. Presumably, whether the SEC and the Big Ten have not read or have agreed that the revised content is something they could vote upon. I think you mentioned in your opening that there's more money has already been spent or allocated than what the revision, some $48 million proposed, is supposed to benefit. And my question to you is, what is the intention here? Is the intention that they're trying to save students or athletes from moving from one place to another less? Is it to finance the school's ability to pay them? Just exactly what is the cap supposed to do on behalf of saving college football? And I listen to you.
0: Dan, I will tell you, I have never bought into this congressional bill. And I still don't, because Congress moves the goalposts more than any group of people. The only thing I've ever thought was worthy of Congress was a singular antitrust exemption that would protect college football from these nuisance lawsuits. But I'm not even sure in the hundreds of millions of dollars that have been spent lobbying this bill that even completely answers that question. I am lost in the maze of Washington D.C. on this one, and I know I didn't answer your question because I can't believe it's come down to something that is bad for the game and not enforceable, in my opinion.
2: That is exactly where I'm coming from on this. I mean, after all of the things that have been proposed, the last thing in the world I was thinking about was a cap on spending. They're all spending money like drunken sailors out there, and they think Congress is going to do something about stopping that. I don't see it, but I appreciate you trying to answer it for me.
0: Yeah, I mean, Dan, How is Congress? So let's say there's a cap at whatever the number is, $48.3 million, and LSU spends $70 million on their roster. Like, who's going to come get them?
2: Right. That's
0: I mean, there are barely any checks and balances right now between branches, and I mean, that's the whole purpose of the executive branch, keeping checks on the executive branch. But there's no such thing anymore. So I don't know. If it passes, then let's see where we are. If it doesn't pass, it won't pass. Stephen Means joins us now. He's at Big Ten Media Days, where Ohio State has just wrapped up, and they are certainly the talk of Media Days, with Julian Sayin and Jeremiah Smith, and a stacked roster, a very difficult schedule. Stephen, thank you. Appreciate it. I know it's been busy there. Tell us what the day has been like, especially from an Ohio State perspective.
3: Yeah, I think obviously Julian Sand may be a little bit more tame, but I think Jeremiah Smith coming out of his shell a little bit. I was asking him a little bit about the Heisman Trophy, and like he wants to be a Heisman Trophy finalist. In fact, he was almost challenging voters about the idea of looking at the award in totality and maybe giving it more to the best player in the country and not just turning it into a quarterback award. While from a Ryan Day perspective, I think of what we heard a lot from Ryan Day today was a lot of things that were echoing what Tony Petitti was saying yesterday about the 12-team playoff, maybe going to 24-team playoffs, the value of conference championship games, and a lot of that stuff. So from Day's perspective, maybe more big picture, while his best player kind of putting himself out there ahead of time and saying, listen, I want to be in the conversation for a Heisman Trophy win.
0: Talking to Stephen Means, Stephen, I want to go back to something about Jeremiah Smith. We all know Julian Sayin went to Alabama and then left. A number of other players have come and gone. But tell us some of the things that Jeremiah Smith said today, because I had not heard this one before, that he wanted to play at Alabama.
3: Yeah, he got asked a question about the fact that the Big Ten schools are maybe getting a little bit more involved with teams in the SEC, players in the SEC, players in the SEC country, and he just kind of admitted to us this point blank that, yeah, his dream school growing up was to go to Alabama. He wanted to play for Nick Saban, but he felt like they never really recruited him. Now, granted, given what's happened with Nick Saban at the time that Jeremiah Smith would have gotten to college, maybe his career goes the same way as Julian Sand goes, where he gets there, he's there for a month, and ends up transferring to Ohio State. But apparently Alabama missed out on an opportunity to get the best player in college football.
0: I mean, that's really almost amazing, because I mean, it's not like his high school recruiting went under the radar screen, did it?
3: No, he was the number one player in the country, the number one wide receiver. And I think if you're an Alabama fan and you're hearing that, you're thinking about a world where what if you would have had Jeremiah Smith on one side when Ryan Williams is on the other side? How much better would maybe some of these seasons have gone over the last couple of years, especially if, let's just say, Nick Saban doesn't decide to call it quits after 2023, and now you have a world where your passing game is Jeremiah Smith, Ryan Williams, with Julian Sand throwing to him. I mean, I think Jeremiah Smith created a big what-if in Tuscaloosa history just by simply saying that Alabama was his dream school at one point.
0: That is among the most shocking things I've heard today. Let's dig a little deeper on Ohio State. Everybody likes them, and it's hard to find fault except for this. At Texas, at Iowa, at Indiana, at Southern Cal, Oregon, Nebraska, and Michigan. I mean, there's a lot of choice games there this year. What about it?
3: Yeah, I think the last 2 years, and JJ even said this today, I wouldn't necessarily call it a cupcake schedule, but I think because of maybe what some teams turned into over the last 2 years, Ohio State hasn't really been challenged much in the regular season. In 2024, their only challenging games were the Oregon game, because that was one of the best teams in the country, and then the Michigan team, and that's because you had lost three straight at the time, and they lost both of those games. Now, it didn't end up mattering because they won a national championship, so that's that. And then you look at last year's schedule, they had Texas to open the season. That was a challenging game. You maybe thought the Penn State game would be a challenging game, but Penn State didn't end up being what maybe people thought they were going to be. And so there was an element last year where it felt like Ohio State was operating in cruise control. And then by the time they got on the field with some teams who could look them in the eye, we see what happened against Indiana. We see what happened against Miami. They're not going to be able to do that this year. They're not going to be able to get through the season and have their problems not look them in the face until December. You got Texas the second week of the year. You have to go to Iowa. You got to play USC on the road with a Lincoln Riley team who is very, very confident. At least that's the way he talked on Tuesday during Big Ten Media Days. You've got Oregon on your schedule. Michigan's the Michigan game. There's enough games on the schedule this year where this team is going to be tested. And so if they get through this, we're going to be talking about a college football playoff team in Ohio State who has truly been battle-tested for the first time in a couple of years. Or you're talking about a potential floor of a 9-3 team, and we're having conversations about whether or not a 9-3 team belongs in the college football playoff at all.
0: Steven, just away from the Buckeyes, and I know that's a team you cover, being around media days, hearing all the conversations going on, and I know there's so much where I live back and forth about the Big Ten, SEC, but just some of your takeaways, especially about something Petitti said this week, that he would like to see these two schools play each other more. That's not easy to do.
3: I think Petitti is saying all the right things while at the same time waiting for structure, waiting for clarity before the Big Ten makes any more moves. Obviously, the SEC is going to 9 conference games this year, which a lot of Big Ten teams have been vocal about wanting to see, and they got that. But then the SEC took it a step further, obviously, and went to, you also have to play a non-con game against a team who is from another Power Four conference or Notre Dame. The Big Ten does not have that as a mandate in their conference. I asked Petitti about that on Tuesday, and he immediately went back into, like, we're not – essentially, we are not having these types of conversations until we get clarity in the sport. The Big Ten has been firm in wanting the 2014 playoff. They've maybe tweaked some things in their ideas of that, obviously, at this point. But I think Petitti would love to live in a world where, let's just say hypothetically, we have like a Big Ten SEC challenge where every year an SEC team and a Big Ten team are playing each other, and it's multiple. But the Big Ten doesn't want to add anything else to its plate until they get clarity, whether it's the bill that's currently in Congress or anything else around the sport. Until there's structure, the Big Ten doesn't want to move. And I think Tony Petitti made that abundantly clear with how he spoke on Tuesday. And every coach who has spoken since then seems to be talking in alignment with that.
0: Great stuff. Steven Means covers the Buckeyes from, of course, Cleveland. Your phone calls continue here. We've been 3 guests in about an hour and change, another guest a little bit later on. So we've got a pretty big runway here to get your phone calls on, and we'll do that coming up next.
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23: 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I think you've seen a couple of tweets about it. 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

0: Hey, welcome back. Great to have all of you with us here on a Wednesday afternoon. James is up next.
1: Hey, yeah.
0: Hey, James.
1: I called yesterday about Auburn, and you said
0: yes,
1: you was optimistic about their quarterback and their playing and all. Yeah, they didn't do that good down Florida.
0: Yeah, hey, James, thanks for the call. Yeah, they've got a big game against Florida early in the season. A lot of conversation about those two coaches, considering one was supposed to go to Auburn and ended up at Florida. Daryl is up next. Good afternoon, Daryl.
2: Good afternoon, Paul. Thanks for taking my call. Scott Rabelais had an interesting article this morning, and he ranked 16 coaches and how they stacked up in the SEC from 1 to 16. He had Kirby Smart ranked number one at Georgia with a record of 117-21. And he also did a hot seat rating by each coach. Kirby had a hot seat rating of zero. Lane Kiffin's number two with a record of 116-53. He has a hot seat rating of one. Now, he said he ranked these people based on achievements and expectations, and he said it's not a scientific poll by any means. Steve Sarkisian is ranked number three with a record of 94-55, and he's got a hot seat rating of three. I'll go over the top five with you. Kalen DeBoer is ranked number four with a record of 57-17. His hot seat rating is four. Mike Elko from Texas A&M is number five with a record of 35-16. His hot seat rating is two. Kind of interesting. And it goes down to number, let's just go to number 11, Josh Heupel from Tennessee. 73-28 overall record. His hot seat rating is five. Shane Beamer from South Carolina. Career record, 33-30. Guess what his hot seat rating is, Paul? You care to guess?
0: Pretty high.
2: 10. Jeff Levy from Mississippi State, record of 7-18. His hot seat rating is 8. Well, Will Stein is ranked number 16 with a career record of 0-0. His hot seat rating is 0. Anybody else you want to know about, Paul? Anybody comes across your mind that you want to know?
0: Daryl, I think I am about as up to date as I need to be.
2: Well, that's too long. That's too long a call going over nothing.
0: Daryl, thank you. I mean, if you'd had me on that hot seat rating, I'd be a little more nervous. Thank you for the call. Grayson is in Missouri, and you are next up.
3: Hey, Paul, how's it going?
0: Thank you.
3: Thank you for taking my call. I just have a quick question about how important is it to recruit Kansas City and St. Louis for Coach Drink? And then also, if we played Alabama this season, how do you think that would go?
0: Well, Grayson, first of all, yeah, you better be able to recruit your two biggest markets in the state, even though they are a long way from one another. Thanks for the call. I would take Alabama over Missouri. I thought Missouri had one of its best shots at Alabama last year. Came down to about a one possession game in Columbia, and they couldn't get it done. I mean, I will believe Missouri can beat a good team when I see it. Until then, I'll keep dreaming. Thank you for the call. Tim is in Arkansas. Good afternoon.
4: Oh, well, hey, Paul. It was good to hear you. Last week during the media days, I was in front of the TV. Made sure to be in front of the TV at 9:30 Thursday morning just so I could listen to Silverfield's presentation. Oh, once again, you may not remember, I'm a Hall fan. Now, he did his presentations, and I don't know. To me, they were uninforming, uninteresting, and above all, I think uninspiring. And I was one. But the other thing is, myself and a lot of people consider you the media voice of the SEC. And here's the other part of it. Why did you not interview him?
0: Well, Tim, I'll tell you why we didn't interview him. We have two. The SEC network has basically a morning session and an afternoon session. The morning session on the SEC network broadcast the morning people at the podium, and then usually they come by and do a sit down. We do the afternoon. And he was on the morning, so we never really intersected. In the morning time, I was doing the ESPN shows, like Get Up and First Take. So I never even saw Ryan Silverfield. On the day he was there, what day was he there? Wednesday. We had Coach Leon. Who else did we have on that day? We had a couple of coaches on. Coach Lee. So we got the opposite. So my point is that the morning, like Kiffin was in the morning. We talk to Sarkisian, just the same way we do it every year.
4: Well, did you watch his presentation? And speaking of that,
0: no. Let me explain. And I don't mean it's not a matter of not wanting to watch it, but I am on television at the exact same time that he is on television, except he's on this channel and I was on ESPN. So we never really, that doesn't mean I didn't see some of the other coaches, but I was primarily paying attention in the morning to the coaches I would be talking about on the ESPN shows.
4: Well, what I was trying to say, though, I saw Sarkisian's presentation and Silverfield's. And if I was a donator, Sarkisian would get the money. Do you hear what I'm saying there?
0: Well, listen, I'll defer to you, Tim. I never saw a clip of Silverfield, never saw him live. But I will tell you this. You only get one chance to make that impression. I'll spare you the cliche. Take advantage of it. They're highly paid people that work for the University of Arkansas, whose job it is to prepare him for that moment. If he chooses not to listen to them or do what they tell, then that's on him. It all starts at the top of the food chain, and the top of the Arkansas food chain is Hunter Yurecek. We'll take a short break. We are coming back with more right after this.
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12: Here is your latest Middle Tennessee weather. Thursday will be sunny with a high near 89. East-northeast wind, 5 to 10 miles per hour. Thursday night, partly cloudy with a low around 66. Friday, mostly sunny with a high near 92. Friday night, Showers likely and possibly a thunderstorm after 1 a.m. mostly cloudy, with a low around 71. Chance of precipitation is 70%. 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

0: And welcome back. Sparky is up next from Alabama. Hello, Sparks.
1: Hey, Paul. Missed you, man. Hey, I want to shout out to Morgan County inmate there. One of them called me the other day and said he heard me on there. Auburn fan named Biscuit. Imagine that. And old school, he probably missed
0: me. Now, Sparks, hold on a second. Are you saying that the inmates are listening to the show?
1: Yeah. They got cable. They didn't have no cable when I was in there. Remember, I rode off top bunk. I thought I'd go to the hospital and watch Alabama Auburn on ESPN in 91, but it didn't work out that way.
0: I'm glad to know that we are the show of choice. In prison.
1: Oh yeah. Oh Paul, I think I know the answer to this.
0: I mean, we should be.
1: I think I know the answer to this, Paul, but I know before the expansion in 92 in Arkansas and South Carolina, the SEC split everything. Even if you go to a bowl game or NCAA tournament or anything, they all split the money. I bet they don't do that no more, do they?
0: Well, it's a little different. Everybody gets an equal share, but depending, if you go to the CFP, you get a big chunk of that.
1: Yeah, okay. Well, that's good anyway. All right, that'll work. Take it easy. Roll Tide.
0: Thank you. I bring this up all the time, but because I don't, I mean, I've been to some prisons before on various tours, and it always seems like the prisoners know who we are. But I made this argument once before, and I'm going to do it again. I think, how great do you think this show would be a couple of times a year live from a prison? Can you imagine? Think about that. Take, do a forum and just, the hot mic, open mic night at Draper Prison. Someone is missing an opportunity here. I see this as a primetime special. Feinbaum live from, we can do the prisons. He's talking about a prison in Alabama. We can do the prisons of the SEC. Feinbaum live from the Huntsville, Texas prison. Week of the Oklahoma-Texas game. Slammer. Sounds like a guy that's been to prison with a name like that. Hey, Slammer.
2: Oh, come on, Paul. If I'd been to prison, I took Stephen A. Smith with me. How you doing? Long time, no talk.
0: Good to hear from you.
2: What about it? I got my wife slave driving, Paul. I'm slaving her. She may go to prison next if she don't start painting a little faster.
0: Ooh.
2: Ooh.
0: Didn't know that was a crime.
2: She may even have a... stamp tramp back there. It says Slammer. You never know until you come down here, Paul. Yeah. How's things been rolling with you and the wife?
0: I'm
2: on
0: my way.
2: Been rolling with you and the... I don't hear Randy no more.
0: We're doing great.
2: Faded away.
0: Randy, hey, well, there's a reason why you don't hear Randy. Randy retired.
2: He rode off into the sunset. You're not going to do that, Paul. I'm not going to let you do that. So when are you coming to Gadsden? We're getting a... You know we're getting a Christian Academy down here, don't you?
0: No.
2: Yeah. I don't know. It's probably not a good idea for me to broadcast it, but it's coming soon. They're talking about it, building one down here. You're going to have to come down here and do a show down here for us and everything.
0: Okay. Love to.
2: So Stephen A.
0: I've been to Gadsden in a long time.
2: You need to come. I've been waiting on you for about 5 years now. When's the last time that you heard Stephen A. about Kalen DeBoer, about Kalen not really seeming interested in winning a championship? And it kind of brought me to concern. What about you, Paul? Does that kind of concern you a little bit?
0: Yeah, no, I thought he made some very good points last week. And it doesn't mean DeBoer isn't a good coach, and it doesn't mean he won't be successful.
2: How do you think Ryan Coleman-Williams is going to do this year?
0: Well, I don't think he can really do any worse than last year's Slammer, so I'm pretty upbeat on him. Hey, great to hear from you. I'll see you at Pruitt's one of these days in guests. And Frank is up next in Alabama. Hey, Frank.
3: Hey, Paul. Y'all was talking a while ago about the prisons. Let me tell you, Alabama prisons don't have no cable in it now, but the work releases do. I guarantee you every work release in Alabama right now has their station turned to you. Everyone, because there's two rooms, movie rooms.
0: Okay, now Frank, help me understand something. So prisons, if you're in like a state prison, is there a TV in the war? What's that? Okay, Frank, do me a favor. Can you possibly turn that TV down for a second? I want to ask you a question.
3: Yes, I'm going outside. I can roll outside real quick.
0: So when you said you were in a state facility, is that right?
3: Several different state prisons. Draper, and I was at Dunham for a little while. That's West Jefferson down in Bessemer. You know what I'm talking about. 100 Warrior.
0: I have been to West Jefferson. I have been to West Jefferson Prison before to interview somebody. That is a well known prison there.
3: Yeah.
0: No, it's a tough place. I was. They asked me if I felt okay being with the prisoner by myself, and I said yes, and turned out to be a good decision. Could have gone the other way.
3: No one hurt you, Paul. Alabama prisoners wouldn't hurt you at all. You're a god to them. I'm for real.
0: Okay. So work release, now, what is that? I mean, I know what work release means, but when you go to a work release facility, what does that mean?
3: In Alabama, the work releases have cable TV. The undercamps also have them.
0: Okay.
3: And at 2 o'clock, the TVs, you got one side's movie and the other side's sports. Everybody turns the sports channel to the Paul Feinbaum show. That's every day.
0: Well, I'm glad to hear that. I am really glad to hear that. Because
3: you hear all these other people. My AIS is 1780-26. You don't believe that. You want to check it. But they you hear all these people calling in all that crap. They're lying to you on some of that stuff. Paul, you are a god to these people in Alabama, the Alabama convicts, the real ones. Because that's all they got all week to do is pick games and talk about sports. And you give them the heads up on everything.
0: Well, thank you very much. You know, Frank, listen, I've been gone from the state until recently, so I'm going to talk to Tuberville, and maybe we can do something about the prisons in Alabama and maybe come to some different ones and do our show. I think it would be really informative to me and the audience and certainly to the prisoners. Thank you, Frank. I really think this is a great idea. I think there's a lot there, and I'm not being farcical about it. I think it's a really good idea. I mean, if we can help rehabilitate some people and make them future Feinbaum callers, we will. Quick break, more to come right after this.
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0: Hey, welcome back. Josh is up next. Hello, Josh. Good afternoon.
1: Hey, Paul. Calling about that last call. You mean to tell me that they're watching the Paul Feinbaum show in prisons, but over the last few months and years, people from the hospital can't even get the SEC network? You know what I'm talking about?
0: Yeah, I do know what you're talking about, because I probably the biggest complaint we get are from hospitals, that, and there's a reason for it. Hospitals subscribe to what's probably the cheapest cable bundle that you can get, and the SEC is considered a premium channel.
1: Right. Yeah, I thought that was kind of weird, you know, the people getting rehabilitated.
0: Yeah, I mean, I don't know, you know, I literally don't know a single person with the Alabama Department of Prison, but somebody's doing something right if they're getting us on in prison. I like that. So we'll keep working on that. Hey, thanks for the call. Some of it is, I say this somewhat tongue-in-cheek, but not really. We obviously have a lot of truck drivers that call the show. We have a lot of teachers and a lot of ex-cons. And they're as welcome as the next person. And quite frankly, some of our ex-prisoners have been among the most entertaining callers we have. Let's check out Don in Florida. Hello, Don.
2: Oh, Mr. Feinbaum. I've got a couple of things I want to ask you, but they say legend's legend, but I want to tell you the three legends. One of them is you, the other one is Laura Rutledge, and the third one is Nicole from NBC. So those are the real legends. I had to get that out.
0: Thank you.
2: Number two.
0: Thank you very much.
2: Tennessee got Jim Knowles this year, so I got to put them in the playoff, or one of the teams going to be there. So I'm going to pick Tennessee, LSU, Texas, and Georgia. We'll see how that is. Number three question, and then I'll hang up after maybe three or four. Pennsylvania, with our new coach, brought 24 players and has got 20 out of portals. So in the future, I would love to know in the SEC different teams how what they've got. So because I think he's kind of confident in Indiana, so he might be in a playoffs in a couple of years. And I want to know in your travels, because you are the legend, right? And Laura's. She could be number one, though. When you're traveling, I know your wife is a good cook, but what place or what team area you go to has the best foods? I want to hang up and listen to your answer. God bless you. My birthday's Saturday. I'll be here.
0: Yeah, thank you very much. And by the way, thank you for the call, and I appreciate what you said about Laura Rutledge, and I'll make sure she gets that message, because she misses her friends down here, and we are really sorry not to be with her for the first time in about 12 years. Thank you very, very much for the call. Let's continue with more of your phone callers here, and Sterling is in Arkansas. Hey, Sterling.
3: Hey, Paul, and what you saw with Tim's call is one of the problems with Arkansas football. Everybody can't get on one accord. He let the media days, he didn't like his pitching presentation, as he put it, at media days. I don't know what was wrong with it. You know, it was nothing wrong with it because you didn't hear about it. If it was terrible or anything that was noteworthy, it would have been noteworthy that you would have known about it. He was good enough to be a topic on First Take for a segment about the, he had made a little comment about,
0: oh, yeah,
3: his wife is hot, but I don't know where that's coming from, but that's the problem. He probably wanted Petrino or a different coach, so he's already behind the eight ball. In Arkansas, everybody got to get on one accord and go in one direction. I don't know how that's going to happen. Petrino coming back is one of the worst things that could happen, so that's divisive. We can never get on board. Summerfield did say one thing that I've been saying forever, I don't know how it's going to be accomplished, but I heard that I was out of the country, so I was getting my stuff bits and pieces, that if he can get Walmart behind him, it's over. And I think that's a fair statement, if he could somehow do that. He said he got FedEx, so he's going to try to walk him, but that's about what it's going to take, and that's just going to get you in the game. That's not going to guarantee no SEC anything. SEC championship, SEC championship game appearances, playoff appearances. That's not going to guarantee you nothing, but at least you'll be in the game. Have a great day, Paul. And no, I'm not an ex-con, but if that's what it takes to move up on this show, I think I come up with some misdemeanor. Y'all guys have a great day.
0: Thank you, Sterling. Thank you very much. We are 2 hours in. It's been a very eventful Wednesday afternoon. We'll continue with more phone calls. Matt Hayes will also join us in a few minutes. We'll be right back.
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0: And welcome back. We'll talk to Matt Hayes coming up here in just a few minutes. We were talking with Frank a minute ago. I'm not sure we finished that call. Frank, you back?
1: Yeah. I just want to straighten something up. That Josh guy from Alabama called and talking about the prisoners couldn't get ESPN and they couldn't get in the hospital.
0: Right.
1: No, the prisoners at the honor camps and the work releases can get it because they contribute. But if you're in a regular prison in Alabama, you can't get it. That's your honor camp or a work release. And I guarantee you, the people that run the slick picks in there right now, they're watching you. And the ones that's in the regular prison is walking the track with their headphones on listening to you because that's the ones that listen to you. And they can tell you everything word for word you say on that show.
0: So Frank, you can listen to the radio in prison, is that right?
1: Right. That's the first thing you buy when you hit Kilby is you get your little radio, a little Sony radio, it used to be, and you listen to the gangs all the time because when they took the cable out of the regular prison, that's all you had to listen to was the radio. But at the regular camps like Donaldson, Draper, Limestone, any of those camps, they're walking the track with their headphones on, listening to you right now. If you had a work release or an honor camp, you're in the camp right now, they're watching you. And every one of the ones that run the slick picks and the gangs in there can tell you word for word what you said today. That may not sound.
0: So, Frank, what do they let you watch in those prisons?
1: Soap operas, cartoons, and news. That's it. The sports thing, that's it. Because one TV's on sports, the other's on the soap operas.
0: Okay. I guess that makes sense. Hey, well, Frank, thank you. Thank you very much for sharing that with us. Okay?
1: I'll have to keep that
0: in mind. Hey, thanks for the call. I don't know what happened to you, but we appreciate it. Mitch is up next in Tennessee. Hey, Mitch.
2: Hey, Paul.
0: Hey, Mitch.
2: Hey, let's talk about not having the SEC network in the hospitals. Well, I had a heart attack on February 26th, and they sent me to Knoxville. And Knoxville didn't have the SEC network, and it's an SEC town.
0: Yeah, that makes no sense at all.
2: I couldn't believe that Knoxville didn't have the SEC network. It's the only day I've missed since 2015.
0: Hey, thanks for the call. Now, let me explain. In the city of Knoxville, you can get the SEC network, of course. And I'll repeat this. I've never been in hospital administration, but hospitals and hotels usually have the worst TV selection. I'm not the high end hotels, but just your random hotel usually has very few television selections. Swamp Dog is up next.
3: Good afternoon, Paul. Thanks for taking my call, man. Hey, I never been in prison or anything, and I hear a lot of talk about that. I have been in jail several times, and that's nobody's fault but mine. I deserve to be there when I was there. But thankfully, I've never had to go to actual prison. But what I want to talk to you about is that this new show that's coming up that I've been watching, I've been hearing about, is called Jeopardy, ESPN Jeopardy Show. I want to know if they asked you to take part in that. You know, it's all about sports. It's a Jeopardy in the form of the Jeopardy game show, and it's all about sports. They asked Paul Feinbaum, do you want to take part in this? I would think that they would. I know you got a busy schedule.
0: Yeah, Swamp Dog, it's funny. It's funny you bring that up. This was all going on in May, so I get a call from my boss, who asked me. He said, "Can you be?" This was like on a Tuesday. He said, "Can you be in Los Angeles Friday afternoon?" And I checked with our guys, Jamari and Danny, and we had it worked out. So for about 3 days, I was in the plan, in the process of making plans, and then they put it off, and then that was it. I was never contacted again. So I was on the ESPN Jeopardy for about two minutes.
3: Well, I would think that you would be one of the best contestants on that show. I look around and I see who the people are going to be there. I don't think any of them know more about, the wide world of sports as Paul Feinbaum does. I think you'd be great on there if you could do it, if you got the time to do it. I figured your job.
0: Well, here's the problem. It's already been done. They taped it. And this was like in the middle of May, it was the second week of May, and then like the third, fourth week. So he had to go back twice. I forgot all about it until the other day when I saw Joe Buck on TV. I guess it would have been fun. I don't know. But it didn't happen.
3: Hey, let me ask you this now. Just be honest with me. How do you think you would compete if you were there with all these other people that's on there? How do you think you would stack up against them? Your knowledge and their knowledge.
0: I think I would have won the whole thing.
3: I think you would too. Ever since I saw that, I said, "Man, why ain't they got Paul Feinbaum on there?" You know, I know Paul. Paul's a smart guy. You know, I know that. Man, dude, I think I know a lot about music. You know more about music than I do. And you know more about sports than I do, but I like to compete with you about it anyhow. But I said to myself, man, they got to get Paul Feinbaum on that thing because I've heard all these. I know these other people are good too. You know, I've seen Hannah Storm and Jay Harris and people like that. I know they know their stuff, but I ain't never seen anybody know their stuff any better than Paul Feinbaum does because you got to. You got one heck of a memory, man. And when it comes to history of any kind of sport, you seem to have every answer that there is available. I don't know how you do it, man. But I love you to death, Paul. And I appreciate you.
0: Thank you, Swamp Dog. I appreciate it. And if I end up doing it again next year, I'll make sure I take you with me. James is up next in Alabama.
4: Hey, Paul. How you doing?
0: Hey there.
4: Hey, I was calling. You've been talking about this Alabama prison stuff. You doing a show in prison or whatever. Yeah, that will never happen. Alabama prisons are so
0: Why not?
4: Corrupt.
0: Why not?
4: Because the prisons are they're so corrupt. You will never... They won't let you in there to say, not unless Kay Ivey built it. Well, she's in the process of building that mega prison. That would be the only way you'd get in.
0: Well, don't forget, James, as I'm sure there will be a new governor here in a couple of months. I don't know Kay very well, but I do know that I do know the next governor.
4: I hope so. I mean, look, I've been out. I was 47 years old when I went to prison, and it's horrible. It is horrible the conditions they have in there. They have no mental health. The drugs are abundant, and the overcrowdedness, it's horrible. They wouldn't let you come within a stone's throw of that place.
0: How when you James, when you say corrupt, I mean I have a reasonably good understanding of what that means, but from a prison standpoint, what does that mean?
4: Corrupt. That's that the place I was at. I'm not going to mention where I was at. The COs or gangsters. I mean, they come in with. With their colors, you know? I mean, it's just as horrible. There's like homelessness in prison. They will kick, they kick you out of your rack to where you have no place to go. Sleep on the floor is what a lot of these people are doing because they have no place to go because people around them won't let them on their bed.
0: And the internal system does not manage that at all?
4: No, sir. They turn their head. They count on, look, Paul, I've been listening to you for forever. I can remember when Legend used to have to put you on hold to go get counted. That was long before I went to prison. But, yeah, I mean, it's... I mean, I get speechless. And I'm glad this actually came up because, you know, there are some good people in prison, Paul. And they're so... And the guys talking, I mean, they got all kinds of stuff. You know, you can go to store, you can get your coats and cigarettes and dip and whatever. You got cable. But other than that, I mean, they'll beat the hell out of you, lock you up and hide you. Yeah, go watch Alabama Solutions. YouTube Alabama Solutions, and that'll give you a start.
0: Okay. Hey, appreciate it, James. We'll stay in touch on that. We're gonna clean this mess up. Thank you for the call. Up against the break. Back with more right after this.
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0: And welcome back. Let's race right back to the phones and say hello to I-Man. Who is next? Handsome Joe is up next.
1: Roll that rope off, Bob. Hey, I mean, he'll be there in a minute. He'll be there in a minute. But, Paul, hey, I kind of like the conversation today, but you know what? All this, prison talk and stuff, I think, you know, especially like the SEC Network, I don't know how it is now. They used to have TVs, but, you know, it would be only limited amounts of usually news or sports, basketball games, because, you know, they usually vote on what people want to watch, and the guards run the channel. So, I mean, that's the way that used to work. But now, of course, back in the 80s, you know, there wasn't no Paul Feinbaum show. So, you know, I can't speak for that now. But, it was I know the highlight used to be like Draper Prison. It's no longer a prison anymore. It's been down for, I know, over 10 years or so long like that. But, one of the highlights there was maybe Sunday mornings, people would come around and give you, you had these little green cups. That's what you drank everything out of, coffee, you know, whatever. And coffee, instant coffee, by the way, that's all you had. But they would get a cup of julep, and they would make this, you know, home brew somewhere around the kitchen area, somewhere through there. I don't know how they got by with it because I didn't work in the kitchen. But they would give you that, and I'm telling you, a cup of that right there would knock you it would knock you dizzy all day long. But I think a good idea, but, you know, what they ought to do, Paul, is take these little tenor coaches, put every one of them in prison, shackle them down, make them go out on the farm squad, you know, flame blade, grass, dig a hole, dig another hole to fill that hole up and so forth, and then shackle them all down on the seat, you know, and just put on the Paul Feinbaum show, you know, play it 24 hours a day and let them sit down so these coaches up there Fred Flintstone, believe me, you know, some of these coaches, they may learn a little bit something, Paul. And then the regulators and black hatters can come in, do a little motivational speech to them, y'all need to shut the hell up and just pay attention to Paul Feinbaum and get to rehabilitate. That's what you got to do. You got to rehabilitate. And that's how you solve that, Paul, because that's what they need up there. They need every one of them damn coaches up there to be, you know, to serve at least, you know, 10 years in prison. And they'll have a different attitude by then. And, you know, there's a lot of talk also about these teams. Like, you know, they're saying, well, you know, each conference has probably got two or three, you know, top-heavy teams. But the SEC, we've got, you know, four or five, possibly even six, how it goes, that could actually win this conference. You know, there's no conference out there that's got the quality of teams that the SEC has. And so that's anybody that wants to keep talking up the little tenors up there, they're full of crap, Paul. They're full of crap. But, I'm glad I got to talk to you, Paul, but I don't know if they'd let you in prison. I think it would be a good idea. I know you remember they did a record, Johnny Cash, when he went to San Quentin, I think it was, prison, and did a concert there. You know, I don't know how it would do today. I don't know if the criminals are more violent today than they were then. I don't know. But that last caller you had, there are some good people in there. And there's some that got out. And
0: But Joe, let me tell you something. I really, and I'm not crazy, but I feel like I know the audience. It wouldn't bother me at all to walk around prison. I don't think there's a single person in there that would give me or you a hard time.
1: No, they wouldn't, Paul. They wouldn't. Yeah, I think you'd make it good. And the security would be good, too, because, I mean, there used to be folks that would come in, men and women, for church services, for instance. And nobody ever gave them any problem. I think one time we had a church service and had to lock the prison down, but it had something to do that wasn't even during the church service. So, but, yeah, most cases, I mean, you'd make it fine through there. I've been out on the yard, Paul, and they'd walk. I remember them walking college students across the yard. I mean, they would have a couple of guards with them, but they wouldn't nobody messing with them. I mean, because for one thing.
0: Hey, did I tell you what happened a couple of years ago, Joe? I was on a grand jury in Shelby County. And the last day of the grand jury, you're supposed to inspect, I think it's once a month, you have to inspect the prison. So they took us all to the prison. And, we went through the, where the cells were, and a lot of guys were waving, and I kind of got close. And they finally said, let's go into the kitchen. Now, they said, you know how guards are. You've been in prison.
1: Oh, yeah.
0: A little over the top. They said, do not engage with the prisoners making food. So we're all of a sudden one of them over there is making lunch, and he starts waving at me and talking to me. So I did not give it a second thought. I started walking over to, I mean, I'm about a foot from him, and like six guards jumped in front of me.
1: Hey, you never know.
0: That guy wasn't going to do any more than and talk football with me, but that's how, I understand the security, but there was no reason for that. We didn't need six guns out because I'm over there talking to somebody in prison.
1: Right, and plus kitchen. If you're working in the kitchen, you ain't one of the crazy ones anyway. I mean, hey, trust me, everybody in the jail knows, or prison, whatever, they know who the crazy ones are, and they try to stay away from themselves. And the guards know who they are, and they're not going to be out, you know, like walking out in the yard unless they're by themselves. You know, some crazy ones that they keep locked down, and they let them out.
0: I'm not walking around the psych ward. Wearing an I hate Auburn t-shirt. I mean, I'm not stupid. Hey, thanks for the call. I-Man is up next. Good afternoon, I-Man.
2: Well, hey there, Paul. Good afternoon. Thank you for taking my call. And I tell you, Joe's kind of stole some of my thunder there. I mean, the closest thing I got is I hear that train coming rolling around the bend. I mean, listen, I really appreciate the clarification you gave when Daryl called in, because there's a lot of people out there with opinions. Well, where are the Black Hatters? I mean, you know, and everybody knows everything that took place there, and I do appreciate the explanation, because what you said is exactly what I've heard, and we're standing down and we're just being patient, you know, before any comments, because this is a pretty serious matter that's taking place, and it's developing and unfolding, and there's a lot of people still talking behind the scenes, and that's what we all said we would do. We would just wait and see and talk as needed. And but yeah, I really do appreciate you explaining all of that, and you know, there's a concern about, well, where am I and how come I'm not saying anything, you know, that kind of thing. It's because that's who we are. I mean, we're patient people. We don't have to run up in front of everybody and say, I know something, I was there, this is my opinion. And but that you find out who the loose lip ones are, and that's why they kind of sit over there in the group W seats. I mean, and I just kind of separate myself from a lot of those people that talk about stuff they have no opinion about, but that's all they do, is they gather just for opinions, and especially stuff they don't know anything about. I mean, talking football and playoffs, one thing, but when you start talking about people's personal lives and that kind of thing, that's a whole different ball game. I just feel like that there should be some restraints, and just listening to the people talking about people's personal lives, I see they have no restraints. So I got them in a special, you know, just keep moving through the crowd box, you know, nod hello, keep moving, nod hello, keep moving. But that was outstanding the way you handled that, and like I said, word for word, that's what I've heard. And I haven't heard any new charges or anything. And it seems to me, if there was any new charges, that would be a lot of afterthought stuff. And if that was, if those charges were legit, why didn't they bring all them charges out up front? So, you know, I'm in a pretty much wait and see the, you know, kind of mode. Let's just see how this thing develops. We're not boycotting anybody or anything like that. You know, we're just standing back and just being patient. Because once it gets to this level, that's what it is. It's all about patience. Is that correct?
0: It is. And I mean, I don't claim to know anything more than but I did talk to an SEC official, and I talked to Kip Kiefer. So I feel like you and I are both in fairly similar stead. We don't know everything, but I can assure you, I mean, we know more than Daryl knew. Thank you for the call. Up against the break, Matt Hayes will join us next.
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7: Here is your latest Middle Tennessee weather. Thursday will be sunny with a high near 89 and an east-northeast wind of 5 to 10 miles per hour. Overnight, expect partly cloudy skies and a low around 66. Friday will be mostly sunny with a high near 92, followed by a 70% chance of showers and thunderstorms after 1 a.m. From the Game Nashville Sports Network, I'm Selma Bouvier.
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0: Camp has not even opened yet, and controversy reigning for the second year in a row over Bill Belichick. Remember, the all-time greatest NFL coach, trending toward maybe the worst college coach ever. Maybe not, but Matt Hayes joining us now. Good to see Matt down in Florida. Matt, we'll get to the SEC in a minute, but just with Michael Lombardi on administrative leave, try to make sense out of the mess that is Bill Belichick. Good afternoon.
1: Good afternoon, Paul. I don't know that anyone can, to be honest with you. I think we can hit at it a number of ways by how it happened, why it happened, what in the world North Carolina was thinking, because Bill Belichick couldn't get a job in the NFL. No one wanted him. Michael Lombardi couldn't get a job in the NFL. No one wanted him. Yet somehow, magically, North Carolina did. I think the most damning thing of all, honestly, Paul, is in he's had two chances to build a roster at North Carolina, and he's signed 130 players. 70 the first year, and then 60 the second. Again, I'm not great at math, but that's got to be a high, high percentage of failure on those first 70. High percentage, Paul. So that, to me, is the most damning thing of all. You hire this guy because of his football knowledge, and clearly it's not working.
0: So Matt, I don't think anybody expects a big season out of North Carolina, and I'm also not suggesting that the school, which has a big investment in him, is just going to fire him. But at what point do you think, assuming he can even make sense out of his own situation, that Belichick takes a good look and go, this was a bad move. What am I gaining from this humiliation?
1: I guess he already thinks it wasn't a good move. I mean, I don't know him. I don't think anybody knows him other than, you know, a few people that he trusts. But, I mean, I don't know how he could think this is a good move after what's happened, not only on the field, but also the fact that both he and Michael Lombardi have just completely botched two chances to build a roster. They had no one drafted this past year. They're just a bunch of guys in that roster. It's hard to watch it. I think North Carolina could absolutely fire him after this year. Give him $10 million and that's it. Bye-bye. Let's start over. Let's find something different. There's a lot of money in that program, a lot of money in that university. They can handle a $10 million going-away present.
0: Matt Hayes joining us. Matt, I want to go back a couple of days and try to put a bow on what we learned in Tampa. There were so many interesting characters there. I know you wrote about Kalen DeBoer. He was there a week ago today. Seems like a year ago. Takeaway from DeBoer's visit to Media Days, that's not what's going to determine his future, but it certainly has determined what people are saying about him in late July.
1: Paul, I'm very big on track records, okay? And I just look at the fact that they've lost 8 games in the last 2 years, and they've lost them every way imaginable. And there are times when they don't look prepared. There are times when they look just very pedestrian on defense. Same as offense. They had the number 13 overall pick in the draft as quarterback, Ty Simpson. And they just looked really poor in big games on offense. And that's really what you hired him for. You hired Kalen DeBoer and Ryan Grubb, the OC. He came along with him because they were, you know, offensive geniuses. They knew how to score points. They showed it everywhere they've been. That to me would be a huge red flag. And then, you know, I understand why Greg Byrne doubled down this offseason, Paul, because Michigan and Penn State were showing interest in Kalen DeBoer. But, boy, do you double down with a $2 million annual raise and literally, like give the University of Alabama a buyout if they want to fire him the size of, like, a third-world economy, Paul? I mean, that's $60, $70 million to make somebody go if it doesn't work out. Wow, that's hard to imagine, actually. Now, again, Kalen could turn it around, but this is year three. He's got a brand new quarterback, one of two guys, either Mack or Russell, that I don't think either one of us knows what it's going to look like, or anyone knows what it's going to look like. You know, obviously you got to go with, all right, I'm a guy big on track records. We saw what he did with Michael Penix. You saw how Ty Simpson developed quickly. The hope is that one of those two guys develops quickly. If not, Paul, and they lose 4 games again, I mean, what does that say at that point? What does it say? Well, you go 3 seasons with a guy, and he's got 12 losses. And I always go back to Indiana and Kirk Cignetti because DeBoer and Cignetti arrived at the exact same time. Okay, one guy took over the worst, statistically, the worst program in the history of college football. That's Indiana. The other guy took over arguably the greatest program in the history of college football. One guy went 27-2 and won the national title. One guy, 20-8? Didn't make the playoff, made the playoff, got annihilated in the Rose Bowl quarterfinal. I don't know how else you look at that, Paul, honestly. I don't know how else you can look at it just like that. Because that's literally same time, same completely different situations and completely different results.
0: Well said. Matt Hayes, let me ask you about Lane Kiffin because he got in and out of Tampa well, didn't say anything, really didn't do anything, disappointed a lot of people, but I know people like you were not surprised by his theatrics or lack of them. What about Kiffin now? What's in store for all of us during this season, his first at LSU?
1: Well, you know, I mean, all this drama in the offseason, I think, is overshadowed with the fact that I think he really developed into a pretty darn good coach the last couple of years. And I think all this drama has overshadowed that. Again, you're still talking about a guy who's never won a Power Conference championship, who's never coached in a college football playoff game, and he's the highest paid coach in college football right now, or right at the highest paid. And I think we're all we talk about now is what happened to Ole Miss and the breakup and how ugly it was. And the reality is he really did a good job coaching that team the last 2 years at Ole Miss. Should have gone to the playoff 2 years ago, and they blew that game, well, both games really, against Kentucky and Florida. And then last year he had them roaring at the end of the season. So much so that Pete Golding stepped right in there, and they were a play away from playing for the national title. Paul, I mean, imagine that. Imagine last year if they had gotten the national title game, Paul, and we had Indiana versus Ole Miss in the national championship game. That would have just been absolutely mind-boggling.
0: Wasn't far from it. Before you go, let me get closer to home there. You live in Florida, and you once covered the Gator program. It felt different this week. It felt a lot different. It just didn't feel marginally different. How are you seeing John Summerall's first season at Florida?
1: I mean, he's winning the room. He's winning the press conferences. I think he's a very popular guy right now within the fan base, but at the end of the day, he's got to win. You know, I spoke with him in the spring, and he was very clear about that. Look, these guys can love me all they want right now. They can like how I'm talking and how it's different from the guys before me. But when the team gets on the field, I got to win games. He's very clear about that. So I think the majority of the fan base is bought in. I think a lot of people outside the fan base are saying, all right, I'll believe it when I see it. And I think that's probably where we are right now with him.
0: Matt Hayes, great to talk to you, Matt. Always a pleasure. Good to see you. Matt Hayes joining us. We are callers all the way. It's been a wild show today. We're not done yet. An hour and 15 minutes, and we will talk to you right after this.
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0: And welcome back as we continue. Let's go to Bash right now, who is in the Zoom. Hey, Bash, good afternoon.
1: Back in the Zoom, Paul. I'm feeling better from yesterday, but I am not feeling better from listening to Matt Hayes talk about my team, Alabama, just a minute ago. Let me ask you a question, Paul. If he's correct that this season coming forward is going to lead to 12 losses in the three-year span of Kalen DeBoer's career, does that mean that Alabama is officially a basketball school, Bash Brother?
0: Yeah, I mean, I first of all, I am not in his camp. I know a lot of people are, but I think Alabama looks like a better, at minimum, a 9-3 team.
1: Minimum of 9-3 team, so you don't think 10-2 is possible. Definitely not 11-1 or 12-0. It would be absolutely
0: I have the floor at 9-3, and yeah, they could. I mean, you've heard me say this 1,000 times. Their schedule is just manageable, so they could. There's only two games that they're really probably going to be in the realm of pick 'em or an underdog, and that's Georgia and LSU. I think other than that, they should be favored.
1: I give you credit for that, Paul. You are right. But I will say some of those games in the middle, they're usually like heart attacks that make us Alabama fans, you know, brace for impact for like the amount of, you know, stress and chaos that's going to happen, like in the South Carolina game, the Vanderbilt game that we still have to play, Kentucky with Will Stein in the second week of the season. It's like, I better, like what Kalen DeBoer said, he better use that ECU game to get us like on track, like we didn't have the chance to do last year against Florida State. But I'm just saying, Paul, if some of those games don't go the way that they did last year and 2 years ago, that 8-4 possibility is realistic.
0: Well, if Alabama goes 8-4, there had better be rampant enthusiasm about Keelon Russell, meaning that he got in late. His last couple of games were sensational. Other than that, I mean, if this season ends 8-4 and there's no enthusiasm, then the program is going to flatline.
1: It could be very similar, Paul, to like how Billy Napier's Florida program kind of led to, where he had Graham Ertz, where he's his boy, he puts him in the first and starts, then injuries and complications. It's mainly injuries. That's the reason that DJ Lagway, the guy that's the five-star, the future of the program, gets his opportunity, but then he gets hurt. And then Billy Napier, you know, obviously goes through his horrible season last year. And that is potentially, Paul, where I see happening to Kalen DeBoer, not this year, but next year, if this season is another four-loss year, there will be no momentum going forward to 2027. Do you agree or disagree on that?
0: Yeah, I don't think there is a lot of momentum now, right. Bash. You know, you talked to a lot of Alabama players. I was with a group today that, I mean, in front of a large group of people with their peers, they're all going to say the right thing, but privately, there's not much confidence. There's not much confidence in Kalen DeBoer.
1: That's what I agree, 100%. Like, they can say everything on paper, what a school who is Alabama, the example of excellence, like we've always been for the last since 2009. But for me, Paul, it's like the last 3 years after Nick Saban retired to four losses every year and a possibility of this year being just like the same thing, there will be no momentum for Alabama to compete in the NIL football world. So that's why I was telling you and I was asking in the beginning of this conversation, are we just going to start embracing the fact that we are a basketball school? Kentucky has fallen off the tier of being on top of
0: Bash,
1: the listen, conference.
0: I want to caution you, and congratulations to Nate Oates. It just came out that he's been married, so
1: yes.
0: I hope he has a happy life. But Alabama's not a basketball school, and that kind of talk is for losers. Not, I don't mean you, but Alabama is one of the greatest football schools of all time, and if it's not a football school, then it needs changes. This is not the old days when basketball – when you could live on that for a while. Basketball is very important, but it's not football. And that's pretty obvious to everyone that understands college athletics.
1: And I agree, Paul, but Penn State used to be known as a football school. And what are they known for now? They're a wrestling school.
0: Well, they're not a wrestling school. They may win championships. Look, Bash, I tell you what, if you want to be a basketball school, you be a basketball school. But I
1: get more happiness watching basketball, Paul, than watching football the last 2 years. Like, as an Alabama fan.
0: That's true. I think Alabama basketball is very exciting, but I've lived in Alabama a long time, and that's a bad trend if you want to talk basketball on the eve of fall season about to begin. Wow. Coming up, we'll talk about Alabama basketball recruiting right after this.
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0: Final hour has arrived, and always a great hour on this program. It starts with Vance in Georgia. Hey, Vance.
1: Hey, my friend. Real quick, Bash, come on, man. You know that Alabama is a football school. Don't even dream that basketball stuff. That's horrifying, Paul. Horrifying. I've heard these gentlemen call up about this having to do stints in prison, whatever. And you know, I got my ass thrown in jail too.
0: Really?
1: In 1985, I'd been to some establishment down in Buckhead, and I'm riding up Roswell Road. You might know, I think you know where that is. That's why I'm mentioning that to you.
0: And oh, yeah, I know. I've heard of it.
1: And it was about 3 o'clock in the morning, and I had to take a leak bad. I mean bad. So I pulled over in front of the gas pumps and the gas station, and right across the street was what we called the Dunkin' Dine, where we would have late-night meals and stuff after being out carousing. And I piled in between 2 gas pumps and took a leak. There's one problem. Right across the street was a police officer watching me do this. So I get arrested and charged with DUI and public indecency. Of course, you know, that can evoke a whole lot of visions. And I go to court, and this judge, he did not like me, Paul. He was not happy. And that solicitor, he goes, well, this is Vance so-and-so, and he's charged with DUI and public indecency. Every head in that courtroom turned and stared straight at me. I went, oh, God, this sucks. And the judge, he goes, I'm not happy with you. I said, yes, sir, I see that. He goes, well, here's what's going to happen. You're going to get $1,000 fine and 15 days in jail. When do you want to report to do your 15 days? Now, this was late December. And I said, can I watch? I'd like to watch some bowl games. He slammed down that gavel and said, you'll report to the Fulton County Jail on January 2nd. He goes, get this ass out of here. So I wasn't trying to make light of what these other gentlemen have been through. I too have, shall we say, crossed the line. So I just wanted to share that with you, man.
0: Yeah, by the way, I am now, Vance, I'm now disappointed when a caller rings us up and has not served any time in jail.
1: Well, that's why I wanted to lob my hat into the ring.
0: And so did you serve the entire 15 days?
1: No, they let me go after 10 and a half. And the weird thing is, I couldn't get into jail. And I was scared to death because there were no handles. There were no doorknobs. They were like deadbolt locks. And this large gentleman got out of a car. It was like 6:30 in the morning. And he's walking up, he's in a sheriff's uniform. I said, sir, I'm so-and-so, and I'm here to do 15 days in jail. I left out the public indecency part. And he goes, well, you've come to the right place. And it turns out he was the chief of, he was the head guy of the jail. And they gave me the most coveted job in there, and it was delivering mail. So I got pretty lucky, but I didn't like it, so I can't imagine what some of these other gentlemen went through. I really can't. I can't imagine it. I put it this way. I think they're all a lot tougher than me. So that's all I can say, Paul. I just wanted to tell you that I'm on the list, too. And they're all great people.
0: Vance, you're in good company. Thank you for the call. Appreciate it. Brian is up next in Tulsa. Hello, Brian.
2: Hello, Paul. Thank you for the vine. I hope you're staying cool. Everybody stays cool out there. I mean, my God, Paul, it is so hot. You feel like you're in Satan's armpit. That's how hot it is right now. Let me ask, speaking of hot, think of a team that's in hot water right now in North Carolina. Let me ask you this, Paul. With all the money that they're getting, making off the Jordan brand, would you think North Carolina would try to spend money to maybe get a Cignetti type of coach to come in there and do like what Kurt Cignetti did at Indiana? And number two, let's talk about coaches are in hot water right now. I would say, I think both coaches in South Carolina are in deep water right now. One definitely is the South Carolina coach, Beamer. But I think the one that could end up getting fired, Paul, is Chris's little buddy Dabo. I don't think Dabo's going to survive, or neither Beamer. What do you think? And also, Paul, do you think Deion could be in deep water as well this year?
0: Yeah, I mean, I think Deion's in better shape. Deion's issue isn't his one loss record, it's his health. He's made a good recovery, he says. The difference is that Deion is just no longer at the epicenter of the sport like he was 3 years ago, and I'm sure that's affecting him. Long is up next in South Carolina. Hello, Long.
3: Hello.
0: Hey, Long.
3: You have a collect call from an inmate in Kirkland Correctional Facility in Columbia, South Carolina. Do you accept?
0: We do, yes.
3: Hey, Paul. Welcome to PTI. You're going to owe old Kornheiser and Wilbon some money with your prison talk inside today. This has been, man, have I learned a lot. But the biggest thing I've learned today, Paul, and I think you were kind of astonished too when you heard it. Tim in Arkansas is an Arkansas fan. Did you know that?
0: I didn't. No, that was breaking news.
3: Did you have any clue? Tim, no. Thank you for sharing that with us, and I got some good news for you. You need to go on to the Google thing. Darren McFadden announced that he's coming back, not this year, but next year for the 27th season. It's going to take you a while to find the story, but just keep looking for it. Paul, I mean, there has been so much that's happened. I just wanted to give a shout out to AJ and welcome him back again and just ask him if he got his white hoodie for this season. Auburn, of course, yeah. And then I know it's summer, but there is romance in the air. Handsome, downsome Joe has a major crush, and I just couldn't get over the glee and just how excited he was about his new friend Sarge. And you know, he wants Sarge to be his co-pilot. I mean, it's so evident. I've never seen anything that Joe looks like he wants more, and I wish you the best, Joe. By the way, you owe me 4 boxes of Thin Mints. Finally, I'd like to give the topic of the week congrats to Dylan in his induction into the Pink Hat Club. Dylan, you're not going to believe this, dog. I seriously almost called in after your first call yesterday when you referenced the gentleman that had called in prior that obviously is terminally ill. And, Dylan, that was a great call. And in that call, you specifically said, I'm not going to be silly or stupid. However, Dylan, guess what? You called in again. You know what you weren't in that call? Silly. And finally, I have one question, Paul. Can you answer this for me? When your boyfriend gets into the Pink Hat Club, does JD get a T-shirt that says, I'm property of a pink hatter? I'll hang up and listen. Thank you.
0: Thank you very much. And when we come back, we'll have Dylan respond to that right here, right now. It is Wednesday on the show.
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0: Welcome back. Let's run out and talk to Dylan, who is up next. Good afternoon, Dylan.
1: What's up, my black hat brother?
0: Hey there.
1: You know, first and foremost, I want to address that moron from South Carolina. You know, it's awfully good that he can read and write. Otherwise, he wouldn't have a call. Pretty much, just throwing that out there. And you know, I'm real glad that you clarified everything earlier with, you know, with Daryl calling in and everything. That was real good, and I hit the nail on the head on that. But let me get to some business real quick. You know, I was on X scrolling, you know, like I do on my lunch break and everything, and Jim from Tuscaloosa posted something yesterday, and he said that he is going to start his own little club, and it is called the Panama Jackass Club. So his first member is AJ. Well, you know, AJ, I'm going to tell you this right here, buddy. It's good to know who the followers and the leaders are of this little, you know, of the Fine Bomb show. It's really good that you know that, and I know that now. But anyway, and Jim's motto is, AJ ain't like the rest. He humps my leg the best. And that's just how it is. But anyway, Paul, the dirtiest player in the game is out of here. And I would like to thank Old School and everything for the congratulations and all that. But catch you later, Paul.
0: Thank you. Chris is up next from South Carolina.
2: Paul, the dirtiest player in the game is straight trash. Man, that man, what's wrong with him? He had the easiest track to success. He kissed enough ass to get a black hat. And all he had to do was keep his mouth shut, Paul. But every time he make a call, I can see that repo trouble backing up to the door to yank that thing off his head. Because they gave him a size 10 hat. As soon as they gave it to him, his head blew up to a size 50. And quit being the top flight secure of the world, Dylan. Reggie don't need you to come in here and take up for him. Nobody don't. Dang. Let him play out. We're going to sit back and wait. One thing I hope, he didn't make a bad choice. Because one thing you think, you draw a line in the sand. When you draw a line in the sand, you can't cross it again. So I hope he made the right decision because, hey, he was on the fast track too. But ain't no way Dylan's still coming on this phone call, still got to show his face when I never thought I'd seen somebody get knocked out before they phone call. AJ lit him up yesterday, and the man was stunned. He had to get off the phone. He choked. He ain't built for prime time. Play your role, Dylan. You ain't nothing. That black hat don't mean nothing. They gave you one. Have a nice day, Paul.
0: John is up next in Louisville. Hey, John.
3: Good afternoon. A pretty high misery level today with the Mean Girls. Would you agree?
0: Yeah, it's way up there.
3: Hey, speaking of today's theme, Paul, yes, I've been to the Big House.
0: I got you. I understand.
3: Yeah, football games and concerts. Hey, interesting discussion today with the prison talk and whether Alabama should be a basketball school and whether Legend was ejected, forcefully removed, or kicked out, whatever. But I did find interesting your first guest, Jordan Reed. I found he didn't mince words about Shane Beamer's poor coaching that he should be on the hot seat. Do you agree?
0: That one surprised me because it really wasn't part of the subtext, but he was honest about it.
3: And he did pick Texas to win the national, and if they did the Natty, and if they didn't, he would consider that a gross failure as well. But Paul, what coaches should be on the hot seat this year? Maybe the two schools with USC as initials, and maybe North Carolina. Who do you have on your hot seat for coaches?
0: Yeah, I think Lincoln Riley is probably an interesting one because, once again, Lincoln has been able to convince the media that he's got a great team coming back. He does. He also has about four or five games that he could lose all of them. And I don't know what the appetite is out there. I mean, they got their golden boy. They got the guy that everybody wanted. And I think other than one season with Caleb Williams, it's been pure garbage.
3: I agree. Any other schools?
0: Yeah, the Beamer one's a little harder to quantify because that would be easy. I mean, if he has a bad season, there's no saving him. He can survive with what you and I may not think is a great season, but the South Carolina standards are different.
3: And but obviously, North Carolina coaches is all but gone. Would you agree?
0: Yeah, I don't think that's. I think it's just a matter of how they get through the Lombardi issue, because I mean he was the most critical hire that Belichick made, and you know if they end up 500, I don't see any appetite to save him. You're just wasting time, and that's a job you can get a good coach for. It's a school you can win.
3: Yeah, the last one is one of your old friends, the Wisconsin coach. What do you think?
0: I guess we're talking about Bielema. I mean, No,
3: that's Illinois.
0: I mean, Bielema. Okay, I'm sorry. Luke Fickell is what you mean. Luke Fickell is probably going to get fired. Yeah, he. I mean, what's interesting about Luke Fickell, I mean, I think he could have had the Notre Dame job 4 or 5 years ago. This guy was in such a great position at Cincinnati, and he just took the wrong job.
3: By the way, Paul, did you notice that Jordan Reed did not bring up Sorsby in the NFL draft?
0: I didn't pick up on that, but that was very interesting.
3: Yeah, good show. A lot of topics today, and I'll stay out of jail.
0: Thank you. You need to do that. How about Tex in Austin is up next?
4: Hello. Hello, my friend.
0: Hey there.
4: It's been about 6 months since we talked, and I'm driving to Houston today from Austin, and I just stopped off in LaGrange, Texas, and was wondering if you knew about the Chicken Ranch for a number of years. A while back.
0: Now,
4: the Chicken Ranch in
0: I'm assuming, okay. Yeah, are you talking about Chicken Ranch in relation to the Texas A&M game?
4: Yes, exactly.
0: Yeah, I've seen the movie. I know the story. You're welcome to okay. Tell it, though, if you'd like.
4: No, that's okay. I'll let people look it up for themselves. So I wanted to first do a quick shout out to my buddies Peter McKenzie and Bobby Patton. If they're listening in today, but here's what I wanted to say: the SEC, to my eye, looks like you know five teams that finish 6-5. Or something like that. Five different teams, and you can throw Oklahoma in there, Texas A&M, Tennessee, Missouri. Those are all the same teams for the most part. So what I'm going to say is that I predict for the University of Texas, I'm predicting a 9-2 season, and they get into the SEC championship because two wins get you in the SEC championship. And they're going to play Georgia, and Texas will win by 14 and probably be the number one seed in the championship playoff. I do want to say that Texas is going to run Ohio State out of DKR in September. It'll be about 1,000 degrees on the field, and those boys are going to wilt. And Texas is still pissed about last year. We got a brand new quarterback compared to last year. He looked like a little fraternity boy scared that his, you know, that his mom's going to find him doing something bad. That's what our quarterback looked like last year in the Ohio State game. So I think we'll beat Ohio State by 17. And I think the two losses, and the only reason I'm saying these two losses, they're

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3: Here is your latest Middle Tennessee weather. Thursday will be sunny with a high near 89 and an east-northeast wind at 5 to 10 miles per hour. Thursday night will be partly cloudy with a low around 66. Friday will be mostly sunny with a high near 92. Showers and a possible thunderstorm are likely after 1 a.m. Friday night with a low around 71. 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
11: 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The Celtics basically traded Jaylen Brown and LeBron James for Paul George and two number ones. 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
12: It wasn't for days, it was for hours. Paul, hey, you know, maybe you should, like, do you think you might should do like a 6-month stint so you can really connect with your audience base?
0: I'm willing to do it. I don't know. I think I could just volunteer. I think hosting this show is criminal enough, don't you?
12: Absolutely. If you can handle that, you could be the warden. But no, you know, Paul, I'm so glad that guy brought up the about the chicken ranch because, you know, you do realize Dylan, he got kicked out of the chicken ranch. They kept on wondering why every time an egg got hatched that they had a stuttering chicken come out. And so they figured out the culprit, and so they had to ostracize him and send him on his way. But, you know, one thing about that black hat, you know, first of all, Jim from Tuscaloosa, I personally asked you cordially, would you please start calling back into the show and bring some heat to the show like you always have brought and make it interesting. Make Feinbaum fun again. You know what I mean? Campaign. Because I accept that Panama Jack hat because a Panama Jack hat actually goes with a Don Johnson jacket. It actually fits. You know what a black hat goes with, Paul? It goes with an Abraham Lincoln selfie on a $5 bill. That's how old and out of style that is. So all these black hatters think that y'all got something prestigious. They're actually doing away with a cashless society, so y'all are going to be obsolete before too long anyway. So y'all can put that in your old pipes and smoke it and sit down, Dylan, because you over there, all they just needed you to do is shine their shoes and get the dog hair off their hats over there. I bet you can do that with your fingers. And I'm going to tell you this too, Paul. You know who's in prison? I got a confession. John from St. Louis is in prison. That's why he's not calling. They put him in the box. They're going to let him out probably in a couple of more weeks. War damn eagle.
0: Thank you. Expired is up next.
13: Here they come, Paul. Here they come, Paul. Here they come. Just like roaches. Just like roaches every year. It doesn't matter how much you spray, Paul. In the summertime, them big giant yard roaches, they come underneath the little crack in your door, and you find them, you're like, what the hell? Where in the hell are they coming from? Paul, do you have any idea what I'm talking about?
0: Not totally, no.
13: The Texas fans. Here comes Tex, okay?
0: Yeah,
13: they're climbing in. We're going to be 9-2. I guess one of the games got washed out by a hurricane. I don't know. Maybe a tornado. I don't know what the hell's going to happen, but they're going 9-2. Well, hell, I think you're probably going 9-3, but that's just me, Paul. But I'm telling you right now, where's Manuel at? You know, he's trying to fit. He's so fat, he's trying to fit under the door, and he can't fit under the damn door, Paul. Coming from? It ain't no telling. He's probably coming from the damn ceiling. Here they come. That's all stupid crap. Peyton Manning last year was a fraternity guy. This year, what the hell is he? I don't know. He's probably going to be pretty good. He looked pretty good at the end of the year, but you know what, Paul? They ain't won nothing, okay? That's why we play the damn games. And if you think that Tennessee, Oklahoma, and A&M and you can throw them in a box and shake them up and think they're all on the same team and they're going 6-5, you're extremely bigger idiot than I ever thought, Tex. And by the way, Tex, Chicken Ranch, that's the only good thing you said in your whole damn conversation. We need to have a damn petition to bring it back, Paul. I'll be a frequent visitor. Maybe not. Miss Feinbaum might not let me. But anyways, Paul, you have a great day, and giggle!
0: John, who's probably been to that Chicken Ranch, or at least saw the Dolly Parton, Burt Reynolds movie, John is up next.
14: Hello, Paul. How are you?
0: Good evening, John.
14: Paul, can you hear me? Paul, are you there? Can I talk?
0: Yes. Yes, John, I'll repeat again. You copy over and out.
14: I'm not over and out. I want to tell AJ, I am alive and well. I've had some challenges this summer, but one of the challenges I don't have is your asinine calls, quite frankly, AJ. You need to drink more coffee because you're stunted like a little baby boy, like baby Huey. And good night, Paul. Over and out.
0: My, have we missed that for the last 6 weeks. Handsome Joe returns.
15: Hey, Paul, I want to address Long. But first, hey, it's good to know that John in St. Louis, he finally made pro. But Long, a.k.a. Short, and I don't mean in height. Hey, I went to Piggly Wiggly and had catfish today while you flossed your one little rotten tooth with a dirty diaper. Now, kiss my regular.
0: Thank you. Why don't we take a break? It's been a rather contentious final 45 minutes. A few minutes remaining here on a Wednesday. We'll be right back.
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21: This is a serious message for Tennessee anglers who fish from a boat. 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
22: 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Justin, off to a pretty good start of the season, 1-1 on the year, and just a 10-point outside of the top five spots. I mean, you got to be pretty proud about your team so far this season.
23: Yeah, you know, it was, like I said, it was a good start. 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
23: Yes, sir. Thanks a lot, Nick. Appreciate it, and we'll talk to you soon, buddy.
1: 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And 102.9 The Buzz on-air personality Andy Heron celebrates 12 years. 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

0: Okay, welcome back. A couple of minutes remaining, and Candace is in Nashville. Good afternoon.
1: Good afternoon, Paul. Hey, I just had some possible solutions with the chicken, ranch. Can use the chicken manure to plant some green beans around these pole flock cameras. And personally, I like the rattlesnake beans better than the Blue Lake beans. I'll never plant Blue Lake beans again. Kentucky Blue Lake, no.
0: Thank you for the call. Old School is up next. Good afternoon.
2: Well, there's 30 seconds of my life I'll never get back. Now, let me address a few things, and I need some legend time, because I ain't called in here in about 4 months, and I've been working my ass off down here. But some of the stuff that's going on is just it makes me want to blow a damn fuse. Number one, you know what, Rusty? You know what? Our man taught me. He taught me a very good lesson. Just listen. Just listen. Just listen. You know what you ought to do, Daryl, down in Georgia? Is listen. You know why, Daryl? You don't have to go to a damn college to get a journalist degree. I've been storm chasing for the last 20 years. And I am a photojournalist of science and technology. You know why? Because I sent in videos. I had people like, spoke up for me, that's been in the business for years and years and years. I'm a photojournalist, so you don't know what the hell you're talking about. Now, let me address this, too. Let me address the two weirdest callers on this damn show. Let me tell you something, Long. That was a low damn blow what you did to AJ. See, he don't have to ask your forgiveness, bro. If he's right with God, that's all he's got to do. We don't have to ask you. And when it comes to you, Gino, I'll tell you what I'll do. You two want to be so relevant when you call. You're not relevant, bro. You're not a relevant caller. All you do is talk about other people. And you know what, bro? You know what? You're reading. So let's do this. I'm sure Paul can put us both in the paint. I'm sure you can put us in paint on Zoom. Zoom up. Let me see your face, bro. Let me see you too, Gino. You want to talk all that crap, and then you're going to attack Handsome Joe? You going to attack Handsome Joe and my friend Bob that served in the damn military that is protecting everybody? Get it right, pal. And let me say lastly about Legend. Legend and Tip Keeper are my damn friends. They will always be my friends. Period. Okay, and let me tell you something else. I'm happy for Legend. I thought he did a damn good job interviewing down there. Why isn't everybody's got to be, want to put a shade on another man's life, thinking you're going to make your damn life brighter? You'll never make your life brighter putting a shade on another man. Mind your own damn business and stay in your damn lane. And if anybody's got a problem with that, get your ass down here to Bluffton, Mississippi, and talk to me man to man. I'm out.
0: Ooh. Whoa. Let's check in with Mark next in Baton Rouge. Hello, Mark.
3: Hey, Mr. Paul. Thanks for taking my call, man. Listen.
0: Thank you.
3: I'm smiling from ear to ear this year, Mr. Paul, because the last time my call was able to get through was in 2019. And in 2019, we all know what happened. My LSU Tigers won a national championship. But with that being said, Mr. Paul, I'm going to ask this question. I'm going to hang up and let you answer. I know a lot of football games are not, well, no football game is won on paper. It's won on the field. So in your eyesight, as of today, what's a realistic outlook for my LSU Tigers in year one under Coach Lane Kiffin? Do you see 10 wins or under? And if we finish the season 9-3, do you see my Tigers making the playoffs? With that being said, thanks for taking my call, Mr. Paul, and it's GDT. Go damn Tigers. Thanks, Paul.
0: Mark, thank you. I think right now 9-3, 10-2 is somewhere where LSU comes in. I don't know whether 9-3 makes it, but I think it will this year. LSU has a difficult schedule. You know, they're going to have to beat somebody important. They could lose a game on the road, and I think still get away with it. Hey, thank you very much for the call. Great question. Great to have you back. Sheila is up next. Hello, Sheila.
4: Whoa, wee, Paul, I'm an ass. I'm so glad to have you back. I missed you so very much. I so missed you. But I was listening to you the whole time. Great job on the trail in the SEC days, media days. You were amazing. You had great interviews. I want to say shout out to Coach Go. Let's go. We're going to be in the mix. I don't know at the top of the mix, but we're back. And if it's not true, you know I'm going to be the first to say something. So welcome back to you. I had to say that. But what are we doing? I don't ever stay gone old school for 4 months. I love old school. He's an honorary citizen of the state of Alabama. He comes here. We love him. But wow, 4 months, no way. And then, I don't know, let's go in the shade room for just a moment, Paul, because you are the master of the shade room, man. You just throw some shade every day and the people don't get it. But whoever said the Backstreet Boys reject, that is funny. And then there was the one that said, you Miami Vice wearing, jacket wearing, what are we doing? Well, this is football, folks. Get over it. Be cordial. Everybody hates Chris, but I like Chris. I like Mountain Brook Chris for sure. I like that Mountain Brook Chris. And I love our South Carolina Chris. And then there's John. Why? But now I got to throw much shade. No disrespect, my girl. No disrespect. Candace, help us all out. Just let it go, baby. Let it go. Paul, the eagle has landed. Welcome home. Please don't stay away so long. These folks get crazy. I'm out.
0: Tony is up next in Virginia. Hello, Tony. Good afternoon.
5: Hey, Mr. Feinbaum. How you doing?
0: Great.
5: Long time listener, first time caller. Hello?
0: That is fantastic.
5: Hey, I just want to know, I see a lot of video. Is Willie really on the wagon, or they just doing a YouTube stunt? Not a football topic, but since Willie's a big Bama fan, he says he's not going to drink until the tide hits the field. So do you have any perspective on it?
0: I don't know. I know who he is, and I've talked to him before. I don't know his current psychological condition. Thank you for the call. Jay is up next in Tennessee. Hello, Jay.
6: Good morning. Good afternoon, Ms. Feinbaum. I'm thankful that you let me through on this day because it's such a wonderful, pleasant, sweet day. I have not been in prison. I am an old guy. I'm almost 80 years old. I appreciate my coach, who is Josh Heupel. I'm wondering, oh, by the way, I'm going to miss Laura Rutledge. I'm going to miss her. I'm a Tennessee fan. I have been for years and years and years. I've been disappointed along the way a few times. I hear this year that we possibly might sneak in and have a 9-3 season. Is there any possibility that you see from that? And again, thank you so much for taking my call.
0: Thank you, Jay. I think if Tennessee can establish the quarterback very quickly, get through some of those early games that are problematic, nine wins is doable. I would go maybe one game less. Thank you very much for that call, though. We'll leave it here.
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13: Deep to right, third home run of the inning. 5-0 Yankees. 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
11: In a statement posted to social media on Wednesday night, Hill did not say whether he intends to retire, leaving the door open to playing elsewhere this season. In his first public comment since the end of the 2025 season, Hill thanked the Saints and their fans for his 9 seasons in New Orleans, explaining that he's taking time this offseason to figure out what comes next. Cincinnati Bengals are wondering what's coming next as well when their defensive end Shamar Stewart was carted off the field on Wednesday with a left leg injury suffered during the first day of training camp. As of Wednesday afternoon, the severity had yet to be determined. Following imaging done at Paycor Stadium, he was spotted in a protective leg brace on his left leg and was on crutches. For more scores and analysis, check out ESPN.com and the all-new ESPN app. Coming up, more Game Night with Emmett Golden and me, Q Myers, here on ESPN Radio.
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14: I need to hear Jim Harbaugh and Jerry Jones have a conversation with each other.
15: Jim, you know, I know you have camp in Southern California.
14: Yeah.
15: But you're only the Chargers. We're the Cowboys. We might have lost some folk on the way, but we had some barn, and the wagon train, it got there.
14: I love that, Jerry. I love that. You

0: It reminds me of cracking open an ice cold Pepsi, right? You ever did that? You ever open an ice cold Pepsi, right? And it's just so refreshing, right? And it hits so hard. I definitely know what you're talking about, Jim.
1: Jim, I got to cut you off, Jim.
0: What?
1: We don't
0: what?
1: Drink that around here. We drink Johnny Walker Blue.
0: Jerry, we don't do the Johnny Walker. No. We like ice cold milk, okay? Maybe some chocolate milk if we're getting crazy.
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3: Don't tell me that you, at one point, did ice cold milk.
0: I mean, would you drink warm milk?
3: I don't drink milk with ice in it. Well, I don't drink milk at all. I'm lactose.
0: Ice cold milk, it doesn't necessarily have to have ice in it.
3: Oh, it doesn't?
0: Not for me. I mean, okay. I've had an ice cold glass of milk with no ice in it before. You keep your refrigerator pretty cold, you're good.
3: Okay. All right, hey, I'm just trying to clear the air.
0: Yeah. I haven't put ice in milk. I'm sure some people
3: have. I think there's people that do put ice in milk. I'm just not one of them.
0: No, I don't either. You know what else is weird? Does anybody put ice in beer?
3: Ice, when they're really, really cold, beer will form, or ice will form in the beer. Like
0: okay.
3: When it's 32
0: All right.
3: degrees, when it comes out the tap.
0: Right,
3: yeah,
0: right.
3: Absolutely.
0: Right, I'm talking about you buy a 6-pack or a 12-pack and it hasn't been in the refrigerator or in the freezer at the store.
3: I just put it in the freezer.
0: Yeah.
3: And then
0: I'm
3: forget about it and then it explodes.
0: Then it explodes.
3: Then
0: nah.
3: I'm cleaning up the freezer. Yeah.
0: Yeah.
3: Clearly, I've been there, done that a few times.
0: Yes, you
3: this
0: have.
3: Game night here on ESPN Radio, the all new ESPN app, SiriusXM Channel 80, and TuneIn. 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We're going to round out all the storylines going on in the NFL like this.
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3: All right, Sister Sledge, we're going to need your help here. 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
5: Star running backs Bijan Robinson and Jahmyr Gibbs appear to be hold-ins as they seek new contracts. Neither Robinson nor Gibbs was participating Wednesday with the Falcons or Lions in the first training camp practice for both teams. Both players have had conversations with their teams this offseason about potential long-term contracts, and both players are expected to reset the running back market with their deals. Right now, the Eagles' Saquon Barkley is currently the NFL's highest paid running back with his contract worth an annual average of $20.6 million.
6: What's the 411?
3: That's a lot of money right there for Saquon Barkley, but we know his value, right? And,
0: mm-hmm.
3: and I don't sign up for the running back shouldn't be, you know, paying a lot of money.
0: Yeah, they're not valuable. I don't believe that at all.
3: I don't sign up for that. And those two dudes that we're talking about, Bijan and Jahmyr Gibbs, come on now. Those are some of the most valuable weapons and players, not just running backs, but weapons and players in the National Football League. They are the straw that stirs the drink for both their teams, both the Falcons and the Lions. I'm sure that neither one of them wants to be the first one to sign because the other one's definitely going to one-up them, as you've noted before, Emmett, but I think there should be a sense of urgency by both the Lions and the Falcons to get the job and the deals done.
0: Yeah, and I think it will be. I'm fully expecting by this weekend, you know, Friday, Saturday, Sunday, one of those days, I think they'll take care of it. Look, they need these guys. They're valuable. You know they should be paid like the best back in the league. Take care of it and move on and get ready for this season.
5: Bills quarterback Josh Allen spoke on Wednesday about all of the new in Buffalo and shared some strong thoughts on the hate that the Bills' new Nickel City alternate uniform are getting.
7: New everything. We got a new stadium, a new coach. Personal life, got a lot of news in my life too. So it is different. And you know, change always, you know, change isn't always the easiest, but sometimes it's for the better. And you know, we just gotta keep moving forward and stop hating on the jerseys, guys. I don't know if you guys are hating. I don't know. I don't see anything, but they're great. I honestly like speaking of new, right? It's a new look. It is. I understand that, but we gotta be new. And I think these jerseys kind of are symbolic of that. And I'm excited to wear them. I really, we had a lot of people that put in a lot of hard work for these jerseys, and it symbolizes a lot of newness, and that I am excited about.
6: What's the 411?
0: Hold on, man. Ring the bell. Can we ring the bell on him?
3: Yes.
0: Please ring the bell on him.
3: Yep.
0: All right.
3: I already know where you're going with it, too.
0: You cannot say quit hating on the jerseys, then say, I actually don't know if anybody's hating because I don't see it.
3: And then
0: go on to say, like, what the answer what people are saying. Like, cut it out, man.
3: Right. Exactly. Yeah, he told on himself. That's what we call that. Telling on himself. He definitely sees everything, hears everything, and here's something that if you didn't know, they all do.
0: Oh,
3: they
0: absolutely all
3: do. Every one of them that says, I don't listen, I don't hear, I don't have social media, you might not. Someone else does.
5: We didn't get to the sound earlier, but Lamar Jackson pulled the same line, too, that he was like, I don't look on social media, but I saw on social media that I was 69 on the top 100 list.
3: Oh, yeah, like, he knows.
0: Wow.
5: Lamar. Yeah.
0: Man. I had some, no names, please. I had somebody, very recognizable name in sports, that often talks about how they don't pay attention to social media, like a tweet. Like a tweet of mine. Right?
3: Now I'm going to your Twitter account. I want to go see who liked your tweet.
0: It was a couple weeks ago, but I laughed to myself because I have heard this person say, I don't pay attention to social media, and that person liked my tweet. I thought it was hilarious.
3: There you go. There it is.
5: I don't know how people who don't pay attention to social media get their news.
0: Me neither.
3: Hey,
5: like where else do you get news?
3: Real talk. Because
0: they pay attention to social media. They just lie.
5: Standout New York Giants wide receiver Malik Nabers took part in the individual portion of a full-time practice Wednesday for the first time since suffering a serious knee injury week 4 of last season. Giants coach and Emmett's brother, John Harbaugh, said that Nabers looked good and that even though it will be a little while before he partakes in a full practice, this was a step in the right direction. Both Harbaugh and GM Joe Shane wouldn't commit to Nabers being on schedule for their week 1 game against the Cowboys. Here's what quarterback Jackson Dart had to say about having Nabers back on the field.
6: Well, he definitely has a presence about him. There's an aura that he has on the field that is exhilarating, makes me happy, makes everybody happy just to see him out there. And I think for him, he's had a lot of positives. So we're just going to continue to get him in slowly. And he's doing a great job with how he's attacking his recovery. So. You know, I got all the confidence in the world in him and his approach to the game, you know, how much that he's missed being out there with the guys. So I think it's definitely, you know, for him, I don't want to speak for him too much, but I just think it's a really good feeling for him to just be out there with the team and to be involved.
8: He has an aura and a presence to, like, individual drills, things like that.
6: I mean, it's elite. That's it. It's elite. Every time he's on the field, everybody knows where he's at.
9: What's the 411?
3: You know what? I'm happy to hear that he's making that recovery because Malik Nabers is one of the best in the business.
0: Yeah,
3: right? And I hated when he went down, you know, and suffered that knee injury. And look, he's a key cog. We talked about the G-Man, and you put them on your list as far as teams that could surprise you. They're going to need that young fella to be able to surprise them, right?
0: Yeah.
3: Because and Jackson Dart's going to need him out there. When he says he has an aura about himself, I don't doubt that.
0: Mm-hmm.
3: Right, there's certain guys that just kind of walk with a different swag. They bring in their presence is felt when they walk in a room. Right, they're infectious. That is who I believe Malik Nabers is, no doubt about it. So I hope that he's able to come back quick, fast, and hurry, but not until you're actually ready. Like as much as I say, hurry back when healthy.
0: Yeah, definitely make sure you because you don't want to re-injure yourself and kind of reset the clock. But, man, Malik Nabers is a certified dog, LSU receiver, and he has done LSU proud, you know, with the Justin Jeffersons and the Jamar Chases for sure. So he is a big reason why I had them on my biggest surprises this year.
5: By the way, poor C.J. Stroud's out here trying to get a contract extension, and on NFL Network right now is the Patriots-Texans division game. Hopefully, pull the film.
3: Pull the film.
0: Yeah. Like, turn that off.
5: Let's not remind everyone about that. Poor CJ just wants to get paid. We'll end here. During the Bengals' first training camp practice on Wednesday, blah, blah, blah, there was a tussle, blah, blah, blah, whatever. Joe Burrow bought a telescope.
10: Got a cool telescope. Yeah, pretty cool. I don't know what kind it was. I just thought it was cool. Just gather cool things as you get older, man. It's like, I don't know. Just find some cool stuff that I like.
11: So what are you looking at?
10: Galaxies, nebula, planets, moons, all the above.
11: Aliens.
10: Hopefully one day.
9: Is this something you always wanted, or did you get yours one day?
10: I kind of always wanted one.
5: What's the 411?
0: Hey, I'm out on telescopes, all right? I'm out on them. Every telescope I've ever had in my life, I've never been able to see anything out of it. Like,
3: well, you're looking through it through the wrong direction.
0: I've looked at it through all directions, and it never adds up. I'm like, okay, I can see the belt of Orion. Now let me look through my telescope. And I'm like, where'd it go? I hate telescopes because evidently I don't know how to work them.
5: I'm 100% with Emmett here. They're very finicky contraptions.
3: Well, I don't have one. I don't think I've ever had one.
0: Really?
3: But it feels like Joe Burrow just kind of collects. Didn't he collect something last year?
5: Pokemon.
3: Yeah, see? He's just kind of a different dude, man.
0: And didn't he buy his offensive linemen swords? Like two years ago?
5: Last year was fossils.
3: See?
0: Right.
3: Different dude.
0: Yeah.
3: Different dude.
0: His last name in Harbaugh?
5: So the whole reason this question was asked was ESPN's Ben Baby asked him because unlike his what I did on my summer vacation Instagram post, so he must be taking pictures with the telescope of these things because there were a bunch of pictures. So that's why Ben Baby asked him, where did the pictures of space come from?
3: There you go. Wow. See, look, what he just discovered is when Joe Burrow's done with his career, whenever that is, and I'm not expecting it anytime soon, he's going to do like Marshawn Lynch and what we've seen other athletes do where they become sideline photographers.
0: Okay. Right?
3: And you know what I mean? He's going to be that guy, but he's probably going to have some kind of high-tech film, or he's going to do something next level, I could tell.
0: Or an astronaut.
5: I'm going to guess Joe Burrow is probably buying a more expensive telescope than you or I.
3: Right.
0: I'm sure he is, but Tara, they never work, all right? Even a cheap telescope, you should be able to see a star closer than you see it with your eyes. I can't find a single star anytime I've ever used a telescope.
3: What about, you see me right now?
0: I'm not using a telescope.
3: Exactly. You don't need a telescope to see a star. I'm just saying. You don't need a telescope to see a star. He's Emmett Golden. I'm Q Myers. I kid. I'm just having a good time. I saw the opportunity, so I took it. We talked about the AFC. Who's going to finish last? What about the NFC? That's next on Game Night on ESPN Radio on the all-new ESPN app.
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5: You picked to actually be a surprise team in the New York Giants. They're actually at plus 600, longest odds to win the division per DraftKings. What are your thoughts on the G-men? Do you think they slide in to that last spot, or can you see them slide into that last spot in the NFC East?
6: I actually don't think they're going to finish last. Mm-hmm. I'm not rooting for this, but I got a strange feeling that the Commanders are going to be in last place in the NFC East. I just, it's something about it. I know, you know, they finally got Jaden Daniels back, and they're looking forward to him, you know, recapturing what he did his rookie year when he was so good. But I don't know if it's going to be that simple for him to come back in and kind of, you know, hit the ground running.
5: You know, I'm actually in the car with you. I'm riding in the car with you. I think that the Commanders are going to end up in last place, and I like Jaden Daniels a lot. Big fan of his, but he's been injured now 2 years he's been in the league. Mm-hmm. Multiple injuries. I mean, they, you know, The great Eric Allen, the Hall of Famer, he said it a long time ago that there's certain things you could do in college that you can't do in the league because they'll hit you right out the league.
6: Yeah.
5: So far, 2 years for Jaden Daniels, looks like some of the things that he attempted to do in the league that he did and got away with at LSU that helped him win that Heisman Trophy, they are hitting that out of the league. And he's got to be better, and he's got to be available. You saw what happened last year when he wasn't available for Washington. So this is a big year for him. Is he bulked up a little bit? Did he gain a little bit of weight? I mean, He's trying to run grown men over. He's not trying to run college athletes over. He's not like I said earlier about Patrick Mahomes, where he scrambles to throw.
6: Mm-hmm.
5: Jaden Daniels is scrambling to pick up yards and score touchdowns and try to run through someone's chest. The only problem is he's not Marshawn Lynch.
6: Yeah, and he's not skinny, but he's slim.
5: Oh, he's skinny.
6: Yeah, I would say he's slim. You right. know, I would say that. So, man, I'm not sure. I'm not rooting for him to be bad or anything. But when I look at that division, I got a strange feeling that the Commanders will end up in last place.
5: You know, and his rookie year, I think they were ahead of schedule, way ahead of schedule, right? I mean, they caught everyone off guard. They go to the NFC Championship game. So now the bar is up there. But I don't know if that team is actually an NFC championship-type team. You know what I mean? It got really old last year. I know they tried to turn it over, but I have a bad feeling about the Commanders this year. We'll see. I don't root for anyone to fail. I sure don't want to root for him to fail because I think he's a hell of a quarterback, but he's got to be available for the Washington Commanders. What about the NFC North? The Minnesota Vikings are at plus 510, longest odds to win the division per DraftKings.
6: Man, this is another tough one because I think all these teams are good. You know, if I have to pick one, I can't say the Vikings because I said they were going to surprise people. I'm going to go with the Packers, but I mean, I think the last place team could have 9 or 10 games. I mean, that's what they did, you know, last time.
5: Mm-hmm. Yeah, it's going to be interesting. I can see the Vikings if things don't go well with Kyler, right? If he doesn't all of a sudden pick up Kevin O'Connell's system, I believe he's going to be the starting quarterback, and I don't think that that's a big stretch. But if he's not picking it up like they need him to, I can see Minnesota being that last-place team. But I think there's a chance that Detroit could be the last-place team.
6: Yeah.
5: I feel like that they've got a lot of questions around this team.
6: They could,
5: It just seems like they, you know, they caught the country by storm, and everyone was rooting for the Lions if you didn't have a dog in the fight. And it just seems like one thing or the other has popped up, and just, I don't know. If Chicago ends up being the team that they're expected to be, Green Bay's got a lot to prove, mm-hmm. right? So maybe they do end up being the last place team. But I think that there's an argument for the Lions to possibly be that as well. So I think there's a couple teams that could end up in that final spot, that last spot in the NFC North.
6: Yeah, that's just a tough division. I look at those teams and go like, I mean, even if you're the worst in that division, you might still be pretty good.
5: Right, exactly. The NFC South. This is a division where you could be really good and still be really bad.
6: Right.
5: I mean, nobody had a winning record last year in this division. So wow. The Falcons are at plus 425. Obviously, they got the situation right now with Bijan Robinson. He's not practicing. He's trying to get that contract extension. They have a lot of new there with the head coach and new philosophy, and they got a lot of weapons. But at plus 425 to finish last in the NFC South, and look, that could be like the Saints did last year, end up with 6 wins.
6: Mm-hmm. This might sound crazy. I kind of feel like Tampa Bay might end up at the bottom of this division. And again, not saying they're only going to win 2 or 3 games. I'm not saying that by any means. But, you know, the third place team had the same record as the first place team last year. So I got a feeling that the Tampa Bay will take a little bit of a step back. Or the Panthers. The Panthers are another team, because I don't know if even they are sold on Bryce Young, even though Bryce really kind of picked it up at the end of last year.
5: Yeah, Bryce is going to have a big year. The Panthers are going to have a big year. Tampa Bay as well, or there's going to be some change. Right? Mm-hmm. Especially at Tampa Bay. I think this is a big year for Todd Bowles. I say it all the time. I don't root for guys to fail. I don't root for guys to get fired. It's too hard to get a job to begin with.
6: Right.
5: Todd Bowles seemed like he was on the hot seat towards the end of last year, especially with the way that they, you know, they melted down. We talked about that. Obviously, Baker's trying to get a contract extension. Bryce Young is trying to get a contract extension to Carolina. So there's a lot riding on this division, and the Falcons are trying to establish who they are. They have a ton of talent. Can they put it all together?
6: Yeah, man, that's kind of the biggest question there. So the AFC South will be very interesting. Do we even need to debate the NFC West?
5: The Arizona Cardinals are at plus 10,000, longest odds to win a division. You don't see the Cardinals making that run?
6: No, and that's the division.
5: Exactly.
6: Plus 10,000 for the division is crazy.
5: Well, to me, it's almost the same situation that the Raiders are in. The Cardinals could be better, but they're playing against the Seahawks, the Rams, and the 49ers.
6: Right.
5: You know what I mean? And so it's like I think the Raiders are going to be better, but they're playing against the Chiefs, the Broncos, and the Chargers, right? Mm-hmm. So it's like some of these divisions are so difficult that even if you're better, you could still end up being in last.
6: Right, because you're going to have 6 crazy games, or at least, am I doing the math right? Yeah, you're going to have 6 crazy games, right? Yeah, because you can't play yourself.
5: I mean, sometimes some of these teams do play themselves.
6: Yeah, I mean, right? I've played myself a time or two.
5: Yeah, you just told us you just won $8.
6: Like, yes,
5: that was your big win for the night.
6: So for people that don't know, the last couple nights, I guess it's every other, I've been playing the Mega Millions and the Powerball, because I don't know about y'all, but I'm trying to get rich, all right? I need $600 million.
5: So you can keep your house in Cleveland.
6: Yeah, I wouldn't live in this one. I'd live in a different one. But, yeah, I'd still reside in Cleveland. Cleveland is home. I'd also have a penthouse at some resort in Vegas. You know, I would do that because you know how much I love that. And I win every time I play. The problem is, I would, like tonight, I won $8. And 2 nights ago, what was that, Monday night, I won $16. I won $24 on Friday.
5: Well, you're trending in the wrong direction.
6: Yes, it's going down. I am most certainly going in the wrong direction.
5: You are definitely going in the wrong direction by 8. So next time, I have an idea. You're not going to win anything. He's Emmett Colton. I'm Q Myers. It's game night here on ESPN Radio. So what teams are going to be the surprise ones for me? That's next on ESPN Radio and the all-new ESPN app.
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8: Here is your latest Middle Tennessee weather. Thursday will be sunny with a high near 89 and an east-northeast wind at 5 to 10 miles per hour. Thursday night will be partly cloudy with a low around 66. Friday will be mostly sunny with a high near 92. Showers and a possible thunderstorm are likely after 1 a.m. Friday night, with a low around 71. 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
5: Arbitration if the NBA sought penalties without sufficient evidence, proving the claim that the Clippers have denied since the league's probe began nearly 10 months ago. Another day, another Browns extension. This time it's their safety, Grant Delpit. He signed a 3-year contract extension worth $16 million per year. That was agreed upon today. This will be Delpit's third NFL contract, and it ties him with Cleveland through the 2029 season. The Browns have now done two defensive back extensions in back-to-back days. First, it was cornerback Denzel Ward, 2 years, $62.2 million. Then safety Grant Delpit, 3 years, $48 million. Taysom Hill, he will not be returning to the Saints for a 10th season. He confirmed in a statement posted on social media on Wednesday night. He did not say that whether he intends to retire, leaving the door open to playing elsewhere this upcoming season. For more scores and analysis, check out ESPN.com and the all-new ESPN app. Coming up, more Game Night with Emmett Golden and me, Q Myers, here on ESPN Radio.
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2: 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What more do I need to say?
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6: The Houston Texans defense. That thing is a monster.
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1: 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The top five surprise teams.
0: All right, so Emmett gave his top five surprise teams earlier in this fine program we call Game Night here on ESPN Radio and the all-new ESPN app. So I'll rattle through them real quick. 5-1, Falcons, Saints, Vikings, Giants, and Tennessee Titans. That's Emmett Golden's 5-1 top five surprise teams. So with me, we got to start out like this.
1: Number five.
0: One of the teams that was on your list. The Saints, who were 6-11 last year in that NFC, NFC South division, which, well, nobody ever wants to win that division, it feels right. Tyler Shook coming back, you know, he looks like he's a real deal quarterback for that team. You know, I say it all the time. I go to the barbershop every Saturday. One of the barbers in the shop, he actually goes by the name of Q. So funny that's all his name, you know, Q and Q. Right. He's a big Saints fan. He's like, Shook's the guy. Shook's the guy. So with Shook coming in, Jordan Tyson coming in, right? You're getting Alvin Kamara back for another year, right? You've got some weapons there. And Kellen Moore, I think he's just going to get better and better at being a head coach. We know he's a sharp offensive play caller. He's just going to get a little bit better as a head coach as well with that year already under his belt. That division is very winnable. Hell, Emmett, me and you might have an opportunity to win that division.
8: Thanks.
0: So I think that the Saints could be a surprise. And not only have an improved record, but ultimately win that division.
8: Yeah, I'm with you. You know, I obviously had them on my list as well, and they are one of the teams trending in the right direction. Still very early, kind of in their rebuild that they were doing, but once you get the quarterback, and it feels like they may have found that guy, they deserve to be on this list.
1: Number four.
0: Number four was also on your list, but I don't have him as high as you had him. The Tennessee Titans, who were 3-14 last year. Cam Ward, you saw what he was doing towards the end of the season. He looked a lot more comfortable at the quarterback position. They bring in Robert Saleh as the head coach. He's obviously got head coaching experience. They bring in Brian Daboll as the OC. He's obviously got head coaching experience. They bring in Gus Bradley as the DC. He's also obviously has head coaching experience. So you got a lot of really experienced coaches on the staff, and I think that's only going to help the relatively young team that they have. They went and drafted a couple guys on the offensive line. They obviously got to get the trenches right. Saleh's going to be able to man the defense. So I do think they have the right dynamic. I don't judge Robert Saleh off his job he did in New York with the Jets. I just don't. Yeah. That was out of his hands the minute that Aaron Rodgers arrived.
8: Facts. Yeah. Even though he was part of that,
0: He had his hands tied, though.
8: Man.
0: They were like, hey, Rob. Man, he didn't even call him Robert. He was like, Rob, get out the way, brother.
8: The very first clip of Hard Knocks, he being Rodgers, just threw a pass. And Robert Saleh was like, oh, my God, did you see that? Oh, did you see that? Oh, my God. He was part of it, too. All right? You can't genuflect to your players.
0: All right.
8: What's next?
1: Number three.
0: All right, this team, really, them and the Tennessee Titans, I kind of look at the same as the same. They just happen to be number three, and they happen to be the team I cover, the Raiders. They were also 3-14 last year. Again, I don't think that they're going to go win the AFC West. I'm not crazy like that. It's a very tough division, and they only won three games last year. But you bring in a new head coach, Clint Kubiak, who's a very sharp offensive mind. You obviously have the future quarterback in Fernando Mendoza. You also have a veteran in Kirk Cousins who's starting right now, right? And who knows how long he's going to be a starter, but he's very familiar with Clint Kubiak's system. They've got coaches that's got skins on the wall from their OC to, you know, their offensive line coach, and those were two of the main issues that they had last year. You know, there's a lot of offseason additions that this team has made. They got Max Crosby back. He's motivated. He's angry. Again, not foolish to think that this is going to be a team that's going to go in the AFC West, but I definitely believe they'll be much more improved. You'll see a much more competitive team than that 3-4 team you saw last year.
8: Yeah, I expect them, and I even feel like I'm shorting them by saying to win six games. I actually think they could probably win seven or eight, depending on how things fall. But that division's so tough, they probably still will end up at the bottom of the AFC West. But there's really no shame when, you know, that division is so difficult.
0: Yeah, I think six or seven is realistic expectations.
8: Mm-hmm.
0: Right? I don't want to get crazy. When you win three, right, you got to take steps. You're not going to go from 3 to 10. Most teams don't. Every once in a while it could happen. I don't see it right away, especially with that division. But I got the Raiders there at number three in my top five surprise teams here on ESPN Radio on the ESPN app.
1: Number two.
0: Another team that you had on your list, the Giants, the G-Men. Mm-hmm. They were 4-13. They weren't much better than the Raiders and the Titans, but Jackson Dart got some experience under his belt. John Harbaugh has plenty of experience as the head coach under his belt. Malik Nabers sounds like he's at least trending in the right direction. Cam Scatterboo, right? I mean, as long as he's not doing backflips at the Fanatics event,
8: right.
0: I mean, I think he's going to be okay. I like some of the pieces that they have. And, you know, Isaiah Likely, they bring him over, right? They bring over multiple Baltimore Ravens. So yeah. I just think that they're going to be much more improved and different than the NFC West or the AFC West. I think the NFC East is wide open, like some old-school TV antennas. So do I expect the Giants to win it? No. I think the Cowboys are going to win it, but I do think the Giants will be much better.
8: Yeah, if Nabers is healthy, then you got your number one receiver. I think Likely could be a number one. I mean, he will be their number one tight end, but I think he could be, like, possibly a Pro Bowl tight end. I think he's there. Scatterboo, I like the way he runs the ball. And to your point, long as he doesn't do anything crazy, he could be effective as well. And then we'll find out about Dart, who looked like he could play a little bit. You know, so you throw John Harbaugh on top of that, and it feels like a team that might surprise some people.
1: Number one.
0: Now, this one's going to surprise everybody that they're on my list because they were actually really good last year. Matter of fact, they went 14-3 and went to the Super Bowl.
8: Oh, wow.
0: Talking about the New England Patriots. I have them as a surprise team because I think they're going to take a massive step back.
8: Ooh, okay.
0: Teams that lose in the Super Bowl normally don't get back on that horse and ride it successfully like they did the year before.
8: Mm-hmm.
0: They had a very easy schedule last year. They have a very difficult schedule. They got a couple whatever going on here and there, maybe even off the field. I don't know if that's going to be a distraction or not, but I'm just not signing up that everything is going to be rainbow and puppy dogs, nothing to see here, and this team is going to be just fine. They also have A.J. Brown, who, when happy, really good wide receiver. He's a really good target for Drake May, but I don't know what makes him happy, right?
8: Me either.
0: I mean, he won a Super Bowl in Philadelphia, and he said that he enjoyed the process more than he enjoyed winning the Super Bowl, so you figure that one out. I don't know. I'm not too sure about this team, so, you know, 14-3, I don't think that's realistic. I don't think that they're going to be that team that's just going to, you know, run away and hide with their division. They won one-score games, and those are always the ones that you regress on. So I think that you're going to see them more, you know, kind of fade back to the middle of the pack as opposed to build off what they did last year and try to get back to the Super Bowl.
8: Man, I mean, that's a really, really good one. I would have done my whole list like that had I thought of it, you know, because there's probably more teams I think will let people down than, you know, will go the opposite direction. Because one thing that we know about the NFL, there's always some teams that you don't expect, a team or two that's really good, like the New England Patriots,
0: right?
8: They had a high draft pick, and next thing you know, they're in the Super Bowl. And it goes the other way, too. Everybody always expects the Cincinnati Bengals to challenge for the division and go to the Super Bowl. They haven't made the playoffs in a couple years. So I like that. I like how you got creative there, man. That was awesome.
0: You know, the thing about it is, and this is always something that's always stuck in my head, whenever you see a team really successful, especially in those one-score games and win at the end, fans always say, "Oh, yeah, that's great. This team they have resolve. They fight till the end. They never give up, right? They can." Mm-hmm. And that's all true, but you can't count on that.
8: Right. You can't live like that.
0: No.
8: Because it swings the other way, too. The good luck, the bounces of the football that you caught all season.
0: Yes.
8: I mean, statistically, analytics, you know, in Cleveland, we're big with analytics. Analytically, we know that you will not get those same breaks the following season.
0: Exactly. So those are my concerns with the New England Patriots. We'll see what it actually looks like when they obviously hit the grass. But I do think they'll surprise a lot of folks because they will not be as good as they were in 2025. He's Emmett Golden. I'm Q Myers. Coming up next, we show love to the ones that deserve it here on Game Night on ESPN Radio, the all-new ESPN app, SiriusXM Channel 80, and tune in.
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0: Sister Sledge. We got to show some love, according to us, how we do it here on Game Night like this.
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3: Nothing can stop me. I'm all the way up.
0: All right, Evan, let's start in the WNBA. This one actually caught my attention as Game Night took the airwaves here on ESPN Radio. This was the Dream and the Wings, and it was down to the last couple seconds.
4: They go to Gray. Gray into the paint, hanging, gets the jumper, and it's a one-point Dream lead. Atlanta is never out of a game.
3: Nothing can stop me. I'm all the way up.
8: USA Network on the call right there in a stunning upset. The Dream beat the Wings 82-81 with 23 seconds. I thought it was over with the Wings up four. It was not.
0: Yeah, the Wings just didn't show up in the fourth quarter.
8: Yeah.
0: That was their overall issue, man. I mean, the Dream outscored the Wings in the fourth quarter 30-17. Right? It looked like that Dallas was going to cruise on to a victory. Atlanta just didn't have enough. And that's been Atlanta's MO all season. Mm-hmm. Like you heard there on the call, you can never count them out because every time that they're down, somehow they just creep back into the game. I'll never forget the game against the Aces where they were up by 20-something points. Next thing I know, the Aces are down one. Now, they found a way to pull it out at the end, but you can never count out the Atlanta Dream. They're 17-10 on the season. Angel Reese, 22 points, 12 boards, and 4 steals on the night. And the other WNBA game real quick, the Valkyries just dropped to the Mercury. I was just talking about the Mercury have been playing pretty poorly this year. They came back and won that one 91-89. Turn our attention to Major League Baseball. How about the Marlins and the Phillies? How about the Marlins?
5: 1-0. Conine drives high in the air, straight away center. Crawford is back onto the track. He's looking up, and it's gone! Come on now, Griff! His heater rolls on, and the no-doubt shot jolts the fish in front.
6: You can't make this stuff up, Jack!
3: Nothing can stop me. I'm all the way up.
8: 104.3 WQAM on the call right there. The Marlins down the Phillies, sweep the Phillies after a 8-6 victory.
0: You know, and Griffin Conine, man, he was the one that snapped their 12-game losing streak, right? Yeah. He was the one who drove in the winning run when they walked it off, so they didn't have that 13th game. And now all of a sudden, he continues to be on a roll, and the Marlins, now they had lost 12 in a row. Now they've won 3 in a row. So they're doing their thing, and the Phillies are thinking, what in the world's going on? Phillies were up. They were up, what, four and a half innings? They were up 6-0 in this one?
8: Yep. Yeah.
0: So, yeah, I got to give the Marlins a lot of credit, man. They didn't hang their hat. They didn't try to take their ball home after losing 12 in a row. All they did is keep on playing baseball. And that's how baseball go, in the words of Ron Washington. He used to say that all the time when he was the Rangers manager. But the Marlins get it done, 8-6 over the Phillies. Again, showing love to the ones that deserve it here on Game Night on ESPN Radio and the all-new ESPN app. Sticking with Major League Baseball, the Orioles, the Tigers, extras.
5: Kowser brandishing the bat, waggles it a bit. The pitch, looped past the mound. It's going to dribble in the center, a base hit. His first RBI in 24 games. It's 10-9. A two-strike hit off a lefty. How about that?
3: Nothing can stop me. I'm all the way up.
8: WBAL on the call for that one. The Tigers fall to the Orioles 10-9.
0: The Orioles' first win after trailing by 7-plus runs in the game since June 30th, 2009 versus Red Sox. They had lost 310 consecutive games when trailing by 7-plus runs. How about that stat?
8: Yeah, man, that's insane.
0: that's pretty cool if you're the Baltimore Orioles. If you're the Tigers, not so much.
8: Not so cool.
0: First loss when leading by 7-plus runs in the seventh inning or later since September 15th. 1923.
8: Ooh, you remember 23, right?
0: Oh, yeah. Hey, man, it felt like it was just yesterday, right? Yeah, they had won 717 consecutive games in that scenario, second longest streak in Major League Baseball history, behind the Braves at 895 from 1876 to 2018. So, look, there you go. The math is mathing for that one. Like I said, really good for the Orioles, not so much for the Tigers. Showing love to the ones that deserve it here on Game Night on ESPN Radio. The White Sox, the Yankees. This one took extras.
5: The pitch to Edgar. Swing and a pop fly. Shallow center field. It drops down. Here comes Peters. Throw to the plate late. Sox win. Edgar Carroll comes through in the 12th. 6-5 the final.
3: Nothing can stop me. I'm all the way up.
8: That highlight courtesy of ESPN 1000, a walk-off victory for the White Sox, 6-5 over the Yankees.
0: That's their eighth walk-off win this season, second most in Major League Baseball behind the Cubs, who's done it 10 times, 20th one-run win this season, tied with the Dodgers and the Diamondbacks for most in MLB. And the White Sox continue to be a really good story and be a really good team, more importantly, this year.
8: Mm-hmm. Yeah, they are. They definitely. What 2 years ago we were making fun of them on this show. They were bad, and now here they go.
0: Matter of fact, I think their manager was listening to us when we were making fun of them.
8: It was the vice president.
0: Oh, yeah. or the vice president.
8: It was their vice president.
0: That probably was even worse.
8: Yes, it was. Yeah.
0: So, you know, what did MJ say in The Last Dance? And I took that personal.
8: They did.
0: So there you go. They took it personal. Look, we're the reason for the season. It's like, remember back in the day when, you know, like Maury Povich and Jerry Springer. Mm-hmm. Had the guy that was mean to people in school, right? And I don't want to call him the B word, but he was mean, right?
8: Yeah,
0: and it's like, guy. Oh, look at me now. You were mean to me in school. Look at me. I was like, yes, I motivated you. You should thank me.
8: I helped you.
0: See, that's what we did for the White Sox.
8: We did.
0: We motivated. We're motivators here on Game Night on ESPN Radio and the all-new ESPN app. How about the Diamondbacks and the Pirates? How about those Diamondbacks?
7: The 0-1. Moreno in the air to center field, going back on it is Garcia, still going back. He's to the fence. That ball is gone. Number 8 on the year for Gabriel Moreno, and it's 2-0 Diamondbacks in the fourth.
9: Nothing can stop me. I'm all the way up.
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0: Moreno reached base safely in 26 consecutive games, breaking a time tie with Miguel Montero for the longest on-base streak in a single season by a primary catcher in Diamondbacks history. So just get on base, my man. Just get on base. Not enough guys like that to just find ways to get on base. It's always home run or bust. I like Moreno. He's finding a way to reach base safely. Like they like to say, by hook or by crook, he's getting it done. How about the Braves and the Mets? Game 2 of the doubleheader.
10: One did Olsen, and he tags it up the middle and a base hit. In the score, Jim Jarvis. First to third for Baldwin. RBI single by Matt Olsen. That had smoke coming off of it as it was sent blazing right back through the middle past a diving Francisco Lindor. That is RBI number 66 for Matt Olsen, and the Braves have a 1-0 lead.
9: Nothing can stop me. I'm all the way up.
8: 680, the Fan on the call there. That's all it took. Braves beat the Mets 1-0.
0: Yeah, Braves two-hit shutout to split the doubleheader. First 1-0 shutout this season. First 1-0 shutout versus the Mets since 2021. Also was in game 2 of a doubleheader. Remember, just a couple nights ago, because they got postponed yesterday, but remember a couple nights ago, the Mets took the Braves out to the woodshed, right?
8: Yes,
0: they beat
8: I
0: the
8: do.
0: Braves on, what was it, 14-3?
8: Yep.
0: Yeah.
8: Something like that.
0: Francisco Lindor just went like nuclear on him.
8: He went all the way up.
0: Yeah, exactly. The Braves and Chris Sale were like, no, you're not doing that in this one. Matter of fact, you are only going to get 2 hits in this one. So there you go. The Braves get the 1-0 victory over the Mets. The Guardians and the Reds, you don't know nothing about the Gardos.
10: Here it comes. And it's hit a ton. Deep right center field, and it is gone. Way up the seats and right center. Mansardo's 13th homer, tops on the club, and the Guardians lead it 5-1.
0: Don't encourage them.
8: That's right. WTAM 1100 on the call is Gardos all the time. Kyle Manzardo, you see it. You see it. I'm holding up my Manzardo jersey right now. Gardo 6, Reds 1.
0: You ain't been this fired up all night.
8: I know.
0: How you gonna be fired up in the last 30 seconds because you hear a Guardians highlight?
8: Well, you should have played it earlier.
0: Okay.
8: You know what I'm saying?
0: Okay, notice. Tomorrow we'll come in with a Guardians highlight, and we'll see how you do. That is unbelievable. Ladies and gentlemen, it be your own people. He's Emmett Golden. I'm Q Myers. This has been Game Night. SportsCenter All Night is up next on ESPN Radio and all new ESPN app.
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0: In case you missed, next man up.
8: Tennessee claims they're going to keep pushing back on it. Maybe something could come. I don't know if you can go to
9: court, man.
8: Right, I was going to say, I don't know if
9: NCAA loses everything.
8: Can you go to court over this? I'm sure you can. So maybe that's where this ends up. But as of now, Arian Carter going to miss the Furman game, which kind of who cares.
9: You know what I always loved was the NCAA when they were with the clearinghouse, clearing freshmen for eligibility.
8: Yeah.
9: And you'd get like six games into the season and they'd be like, yes, he can play. Like, what the hell have you guys been doing?
8: Yeah.
9: I mean, what are you doing? I mean, what were these transcripts written in Sanskrit and you had to have them, elaborated on or what?
8: It's an old language that isn't spoken anymore. We have to go back into the tombs and read the hieroglyphics to figure out if they can play.
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to the middle of the week. Great to have all of you here. A lot happening in D.C. around college sports. Big Ten Media Days continue. But just when you think you have seen it all, let's go to Knoxville to begin the program on this Wednesday afternoon. Arian Carter, suspended by the NCAA, 2 games for a $427 flight. It was just a week ago when Steve Sarkisian told us he had to get rid of 3 starters to meet the cap on probably a $40 million roster. We heard Lane Kiffin's got a $50 million roster. And the NCAA, which is without a doubt the scummiest organization, at least functioning. I'm not going to go outside the boundaries of the United States. But they suspended someone for 2 games. Forget spitting on the sidewalk. He didn't do anything wrong. And this organization wants Congress to bail.

0: bail them out. For that reason alone, I would. It was three games, and they chiseled it down to two. One of those games happens to be on the road at Georgia Tech. That could be an important factor, but again, not enough time in this year to talk about how backwards and really how corrupt the NCAA is, especially for a ruling like this. We'll get more on that later on. Speaking of bad tidings, Matt Hayes' latest. No one wanted Bill Belichick before UNC called. Disaster was inevitable. Gosh, this is all breaking news, isn't it? Most of this is as a result of Mike Lombardi getting suspended. He's under investigation by HR. So who's going to be the best in the draft? We haven't even gotten to the season yet. We're already trying to figure out what happens at the draft. Jordan will join us a little bit later on. So when we went to bed last night, Congress and the SEC and the Big Ten were under a deadline. Frankly, I believe it was the Congress who said to the SEC and the Big Ten, we need an answer. This is Ross Dellinger, who's nobody better on this reporting. Major concessions were made overnight. At this point, with every passing minute, odds are slimmer that we can move the bill before the August recess. Initially, it didn't look like it. John Thune, the majority leader, said that. And then there was some late momentum. Right now in Congress, if you're watching the news channels, they're struggling literally to get anything done before this recess, including the president's attorney general nominee. Would that have precedent over this congressional bill? I don't know, but I'll tell you who does know, and that's Ross Dellinger. Ross, let's take us through the last-minute conversations, which got college sports into a better position than it's been, and then the inevitable result. What's going on?
1: Yeah, hey, Paul, good to join you. Yeah, a little bit of a update on what's going on right now. First of all, there's a real time crunch here. Probably by the end of today, if not maybe middle of the day, maybe tomorrow, is kind of the drop dead date where the majority leader, Senate Majority Leader John Thune, has to do what they say. They have to file cloture, which means you schedule a bill to be voted on to the on the floor. They really need to do that by tomorrow or late tonight to get it to the floor next week before they break for the month-long August recess. If they don't do that, then I think it's longer odds in the bill passing if they don't get it to the floor next week by the time they break for a month. So you've kind of got that deadline hanging over. Now, you mentioned the deadline was at one point set for this morning, and that deadline was for the Big Ten in SEC to give their support for the bill after revisions were made by the lawmakers. And that didn't happen. Partly it didn't happen because the Big Ten and SEC didn't get final text of the revisions that were negotiated overnight. So it didn't happen. The deadline came and went. But the real deadline is more like tomorrow, to file again for cloture to vote on the bill next week. So we're kind of, I think the SEC and Big Ten is still waiting on final language. And really, Paul, at the center of all this right now, at least, is the provision in the bill that would close the loophole that schools are using to circumvent the cap through multimedia rights partners and corporate sponsors. So right now, the bill raises the cap to $48 million from 21. And if you're going to raise the cap, the point the conferences are making to the lawmakers are, if you raise the cap, you need to have a strict cap, and you don't need to have any kind of circumvention, so that the cap is the ceiling and not a new floor of spending. So right now, I think language is being worked on to make sure the cap is more strict. And that's kind of what everybody's sort of waiting on.
0: So, Ross, if they agreed on that, would the Big Ten and the SEC be a go?
1: I'm not completely sure, but I would lean yes on that. I think I would lean yes. I don't really know for sure, but it seems like, at least from the Big Ten perspective, you know, I'm here at Big Ten Media Days in Chicago, and it seems like the vibe here is, if you can get a hard cap with this language, then maybe you have the Big Ten support. And I don't think either one of those leagues are going to stand alone against the bill. So it seems like it's kind of all boiling down all to the anti sort of circumvention language in the bill. And that's kind of where we are. And there's, you know, the clock is ticking, so to speak, if you want to get the bill to the floor, Senate floor next week.
0: Yeah, and Ross, for those of us who aren't as knowledgeable or into the minutia like you are, why is there such disagreement from the Big Ten SEC side as well as the other side in terms of giving the SEC and the Big Ten what they want?
1: Well, I think for this specific provision, you got to remember right now that there's many schools out there that are spending on all their athletes this coming year more than $48 million. So if you raise it, you're raising the cap to $48 million, you know, that's fine. And basically, Paul, it breaks down, you got a $21.3 million regular cap and then a new $22.5 million retention pool for retaining. That's just used for retaining players. And then an extra $5 million that's for women athletes to be spent only on women athletes. So you combine it all and it's $48.8 million. So you're raising the cap to meet more of the market, but there are still schools, Paul, spending over $48 million. There's plenty, maybe half in the SEC, spending over $48 million on their athletes. So if you do the hard cap there, then what do schools do to continue their current athlete roster spend? And that's why where there's a little disagreement on completely making it a hard cap. So I think the lawmakers are concerned that there needs to be a little more flexibility in there so it's not costing players money, especially for the schools that are already spending over the $50 million mark. And so that's kind of where the rub is. You know, and right now, the way the language reads, most of the associated entities that do deals with athletes, so those that have a contract with the school, like a corporate sponsor or a multimedia rights partner, all their deals right now don't count against the cap, right, Paul? That's how everybody's circumventing. So in the bill, the way the bill's written, all those deals will count against the cap. But what if you have, I'll give you an example here, Paul. What if you have Nike is a school sponsor at, let's say, you know, let's just use Texas, right? Nike's a school sponsor at Texas. They're an associated entity. So any deal that Nike does with any Texas player counts against the cap. Well, I think the lawmakers, specifically Maria Cantwell, thinks that's unfair because there's maybe some real deals in there that athletes are doing, and that should not count against the cap. So that's kind of the argument sort of right now.
0: Okay, Ross, I realize you can only read the room, and the room you're in is Chicago, not D.C., where you live. But what's the likelihood of a resolution by tomorrow, in your mind?
1: Well, I think it's very, very high. I think there will be a resolution either way, because that pretty much is the deadline. So either the SEC and Big Ten lends its support, and the bill goes to the floor next week and probably passes the Senate pretty easily with the SEC and Big Ten support, or there's no support from the SEC and Big Ten by tomorrow and the bill probably doesn't go to the floor. If it does go to the floor, it probably struggles. And so that's kind of where we are. So either way, we're probably going to have some kind of resolution tonight or tomorrow.
0: Okay, I'll phrase the question more succinctly. Which way is the wind blowing as of 3:15 Washington time today?
1: The wind seems to be blowing in a positive direction for the leagues to support the bill. But there seems to be still a disagreement, again, on little definitional language around the associated entity anti-circumvention provision. And if that can get fixed, I do think that lawmakers will get the SEC and Big Ten support. I really do. But that's got to get fixed. I hate to put a percentage on it, but it felt like they were really close, and it does feel like they're really close. So we'll be monitoring over the next probably, 6, 12, 18 hours to see if they can get there.
0: Ross Dellinger, Big Ten Media Days, reporting on the situation in Washington. Sounds a lot more positive than maybe we were led to believe. If you've worked for 7 years and you're down to a minor disagreement, it's hard to imagine. Well, I guess we're talking about Congress here. That's where we are here on Wednesday afternoon. Jordan joins us a little bit later on. Stephen Means on the pick to win the Big Ten. That is Ohio State and Matt Hayes on Belichick. A little bit on the SEC and Big Ten, a lot. And your phone calls next.
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5: 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And 102.9 The Buzz on-air personality Andy Heron celebrates 12 years. 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
9: John Summerall, head coach of the Gators. 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

0: And welcome back. Blake starts it off from Georgia. Good afternoon, Blake. Blaine is in Georgia. Hey, Blaine.
1: Hey, Paul. With all this talk about Kalen DeBoer and his future, does anybody like Kalen DeBoer?
0: Blaine, I don't think the issue is personality, whether one likes him or not. I think he's a likable individual. I think the issues go way beyond his hello personality. I really haven't heard anybody ask a question like that, maybe since grammar school. Daryl is in Georgia. Hey, Daryl.
2: So maybe he's just not Kirby smart. Maybe that's what it is. You know, I mean, you think maybe that, you know, I mean, Alabama's now not Georgia. I mean, they're not picked to win the conference every year. They have slipped. They've fallen behind Georgia. They fall behind Texas. And they continue to slip. And that's just how it is. It's going to be there now. I mean, unless they find another Nick Saban, which is probably not going to happen anytime soon. Would you agree with that? I mean, with replacing DeBoer, who are you going to replace him with? I mean, what's going to change? It's just how it is, you know? I mean, it's just who you are. Paul, so I hear one of your famous callers showed up at SEC Media Days trying to interview coaches. Is that correct? Is that what happened?
0: You know, Daryl, I don't think that is correct, but...
2: Okay.
0: He was down there.
2: He applied for credentials and the SEC denied him, right?
0: I will explain the story as it was explained to me by the SEC. The organization that he is affiliated with applied for credentials. They were told they could only have two, which is not unusual. They're not that big of an organization. So two were granted. And the two are granted, that means you have all access inside the cutoff area where you have to have a credential to go past this point. Legend, I understand, was according to Kip Kiefer, who told me this last week, was going to roam the lobby talking to various fans and other people that he saw.
2: Okay, and obviously somebody reported him, right? I mean, he stuck out like a sore thumb, obviously, and he got reported.
0: Somebody
2: had to say something, right?
0: Well, no, there was a debate about whether he was in a restricted area or not. By Matt Stahl's account, he's an AL.com reporter. He was not over the line of demarcation, but a conversation ensued and controversy erupted.
2: Well, you know what? I mean, I don't know who Legend's getting his advice from, but when they denied your credentials, that right there should have told you all you needed to know. You just can't just show up there and start trying to interview coaches and all that. That ain't the high flies. You got to pay your dues.
0: If we're going to have a conversation, let's be factual. There's no evidence to support that he was trying to interview coaches. He just simply was in according to the SEC, a restricted area. He argued that it was not. I literally don't know what happened after that because I wasn't there. I was working on the other side. There's a media story out about it, and that's about all I know right now. So if you're going to talk about it, which you're welcome to do, just be factual. Don't make up your own facts to suit your slanted point of view.
2: I saw a video of Legend talking to the Mizzou coach, asking him questions.
0: By the way, Daryl, that may be true. But that was probably also in the lobby of the hotel where you can talk to anybody you want.
2: Daryl,
0: I hate to break this to you, but I didn't go. I don't wake up in the morning trying to think, how can I see more video of the Missouri football coach?
2: But you know what? Would you agree with this? like I said, there's a path for legend, but it starts with going to school and getting a degree in journalism. That's where it starts, right there, getting that degree. That right there is the first step. That's the big step. That's
0: well, first of all, Darryl, like, I got news for you. You don't have to have a degree in journalism to do anything anymore. If you want to be a reporter, you just find a forum to report.
2: Yeah.
0: Legend, I've already,
2: sent to the lobby.
0: Darryl, I've already explained it to you. I mean, it wasn't personal. If Kip Kiefer had decided to designate Legend as his number two person instead of some lady, Legend would have been accredited. It was not personal about him. It was just the organization only got two, and he was asked by his person to I mean, yeah, I mean, listen, I know that's a big story out there, and I really don't care what anyone's opinion of the situation is, but one thing we try to do on this program is be factual, and that is being factual. We'll take a short break, and we're coming right back. Paul Feinbaum here. 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
10: Here is your latest Middle Tennessee weather. Thursday will be sunny with a high near 90. Winds from the east northeast at 5 to 10 miles per hour. Overnight, partly cloudy skies with a low around 66. Friday stays mostly sunny with a high near 93. Showers and a possible thunderstorm arrive after 1 a.m. Friday night with a 60% chance of precipitation. 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

0: We are back taking your phone calls. More guests will be dropping by. More maddening nonsense from Washington, D.C. about whether the Senate bill goes on the docket next week or not. Let's say hello to Jordan Reed, who is writing about what else but the NFL draft. It is around the corner, and with all the quarterbacks that are making the go-around, what is going to happen? Will the draft live up to the hype? Jordan joining us now. Jordan, thanks for the time. I mean, some of the names are pretty amazing. I mean, last year was interesting with Mendoza and company. Of course, Dante Moore dropped out at the last second. So good afternoon. Tell us about this year's.
1: Hey, Paul, thanks for having me. It's always a pleasure being on, and you're exactly right. I think there's a lot of excitement in this year's class after a somewhat down class last year with only two quarterbacks in the first round, with Fernando Mendoza being the obvious number one overall pick, and Todd Simpson going inside the top 15 to the Los Angeles Rams. But this year's class has a lot more juice behind it, I believe, of starting caliber quarterbacks, as long as they lived up to the hype, which is what did not happen last year. But I think this year's crop has much more quality, especially at the top. The top names that you hear, Arch Manning and Dante Moore of Oregon, going into the year, talking to scouts, those are seen as the top two options right now. But after that, there's really a lot of quality after those two. You have players like Julian Sain at Ohio State, Darian Mintz at Miami, C.J. Carr at Notre Dame, and another name that a lot of people are calling the wild card this year, Drew Mestemaker at Oklahoma State. So the good thing about this year's class is that even though we have some obvious candidates going into the year, there isn't a clear-cut quarterback one at the top, and there's a lot of room for other quarterbacks to emerge too.
0: Jordan, one that we're really interested in, we did not see him a week ago because Lane Kiffin said he needed to work. He needed the workout back in Baton Rouge, but that's Sam Leavitt. The injury has always been a concern. We've seen good Sam Leavitt before. What do you make out of him?
1: He's another one that I didn't even mention in that crop that I just talked about that, once again, is an ultimate wild card as well, going back to Arizona State. I thought he was a bit up and down, especially last year, battling the injuries, but a lot of similarities to Jackson Dart, who ended up being a late first-round pick with Ole Miss when he was paired with Lane Kiffin as well. They're very similar from a stature standpoint and also playing style perspective as well. Really good arms, really good mobility as well. But LSU, I think, is the ultimate wild card this year as well, just because we don't really know what we're going to get from Lane Kiffin in year one. Yes, the expectations are sky high, but we really don't know what the product on the field is going to look like. But if the expectations are going to match, the production is going to match the hype that they're getting right now, Sam Leavitt has to be a huge catalyst behind that. He was seen as somebody that was a huge coup out of the transfer portal this year, one of the top quarterbacks in the portal this past offseason. So if Sam Leavitt wants to catapult his draft stock, he has to be much more consistent than what we saw last season at Arizona State.
0: And Jordan, other quarterbacks in the SEC, Trinidad Chambliss, of course, Lenoris Sellers. I know people are all over the map a little bit, depending on what specifically you're talking about. But first, Trinidad Chambliss, because a lot of my colleagues and yours last week at Media Days felt like he might be the best quarterback in the whole country.
1: Yeah, I mean, he's another that a lot of people are really interested in just because of how he finished the season last year. He came in the third game of the season, wasn't even the starter coming into the year, which is crazy to think about considering how he finished last season. He's a little bit undersized, right at 6 foot, 210 pounds. Gives you a lot of Russell Wilson vibes when he was coming out of Wisconsin. Ended up being a third round pick to the Seattle Seahawks. I think Trinidad could go even higher if he builds off what he showed last year. Incredible story, starting off in the Division II ranks and working his way up to the space that he's in right now. But coming into the SEC, I think he's the top quarterback in the SEC right now, just based off what he did a season ago. And once again, Ole Miss, even though Lane Kiffin is gone, I think they're going to have one of the better offenses, not only in the conference, but also the country. Deuce Alexander, the wide receiver there, I'm a big fan of. Kewon Lacy, who arguably is the top running back in this year's draft as well. So that Ole Miss offense still is going to be loaded. And I think Trinidad is going to end up having a really good year. Now, on the opposite end of the spectrum, Lenoris Sellers in South Carolina. Nobody really knows what's going to happen with them this year as well, especially after the disappointment that not only he was, but also the program was as a whole. There's no doubt about it that Shane Beamer enters the season, in my opinion, as probably the hottest hot seat of any coach in the country, just because of what was expected of them last year. And they just fell on their face. That's the easiest way to put it. But North Dallas only 13 touchdowns to 8 interceptions a season ago, but somebody that has the physical traits that you love to see at the position, but he still has not put it all together as a passer. But this is the year that everybody's expecting him to. They have a new offensive coordinator in Kendall Briles. He's been hyped up. The chemistry seems to be really good right now, so I'm interested to see how that does end up for Shane Beamer and company this year.
0: Jordan, let me get to the other side of the ball, because we talked to Steve Sarkisian last week about Colin Simmons, and there's so many other players, but, I mean, it starts with him because of his NFL-ready ability. What do you make out of him, and who else are you watching?
1: Yeah, I mean, Colin Simmons is far and away one of the best, not only defensive prospects in the country, but one of the best NFL draft prospects in this year's class, too. Led the SEC in sacks, somebody that just understands how to get after the quarterback. He was a highly heralded recruit. He's definitely lived up to the hype ever since he stepped foot on campus. And once again, similar to some of the other teams that we have talked about already, this is the year for Texas to do it. There's no excuses for them to not get it done to win a national title this year. They've been very busy in adding additions in the transfer portal. You have Cam Coleman now on campus to be that top-flight weapon to Arch Manning. They've revamped the backfield as well. They bought in some defensive additions as well, along with Colin Simmons being the key piece, the key catalyst of that defense. So I'm expecting Colin to go out and have a great year. He has the potential to be a top 10 pick, but this is the year for Texas to do it. In my opinion, they could have as many as 5 first round picks before it's all said and done, including Arch, Colin, both of their offensive tackles, and Trevor Goosby, and then also Melvin Ciani, who came over from Wake Forest, and then also Cam Coleman as well. So they could have as many as 5 first round picks. So I'm really excited to see what Texas does this year and if they're able to get it done in a championship or bust season for them, in my opinion. But another defensive player that I'm looking forward to seeing this year is Dylan Stewart of South Carolina. I think he has the potential to be the first non-quarterback selected in this year's draft class, yes, even ahead of Ohio State all-world receiver Jeremiah Smith. There's so many people that are very high on Dylan Stewart coming to the year. He was a bit disappointing. Very similar to what we talked about with North Sellers on the offensive side of the ball a little bit earlier, only 4.5 sacks this past season. So he has to put that production together. But somebody that just has otherworldly traits and explosiveness at the position, he just has to put it all together, Paul. And if he's able to do that, he's without question going to be a top-5 pick.
0: Great stuff, Jordan Reed, ESPN's NFL Draft. Jordan, thank you for the time. We will keep up with you very soon. Talk to you very soon. More of your phone calls as we roll on. Busy first hour. We're coming right back.
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0: And welcome back. And Rob is up next, calling from Rochester. Hello, Rob.
1: Hey, Paul. Thanks again for taking my call along with your team. I just wanted to discuss a couple topics with you, and I want to hear your opinion. Number one, I want Indiana and Penn State out of conference schedule. Penn State, trash. They're embarrassing. But Indiana, I think, needs a little bit of slack because it's Indiana, and they're a miracle. No way of what happened. No one could predict that. Number two, I would like you and your SEC brethren, what if we had a Big Ten SEC challenge every year along with the ACC, Big 12, and rotate? Everyone gets five home games. In other words, if you had five home games in your nine-game conference schedule, you have to play on the road. And I think the SEC is right. Every team should play a P4 conference opponent that's of equal caliber. But I will say, if you look at the out-of-conference schedules for the Big Ten and the SEC, you put them up against each other, the Big Ten blows the SEC away as they have three games against Notre Dame with Purdue, Michigan State, and Wisconsin, who all are going to get blown out. Put them up, and the SEC guys will be shocked at what they see. And that's all I have to say.
0: Rob, thank you. Appreciate it very much. Great to hear from you. And Old School is up next. Old School, go right ahead.
2: Oh, how you doing, buddy? Haven't talked to you since your birthday. How you doing?
0: Thank you, Old School.
2: You know, when those babies were born, they were two pretty babies, but we were both flawed. You do know that, right?
0: I do.
2: You know what, Paul? You know, we were both flawed. I had personally on my side of it, I know what happened to you too, but on my side of it, I had an unusually large head for the size infant that I was. I had to grow into my head. In fact, Mama used to have to bail me when I'd go outside, which was just purely embarrassing. Probably could have walked at 6 years old, but I wouldn't have been so damn top at me. But that's not why I called today. What I called today was to give the two new black cats the roses that they damn well deserve, and one being Chris, which I know. And we got his number personally. We talk. And then my boy Dylan, we all call the future, baby. We call him the future, the enforcement, the Pete Hegseth of the damn black cat community. He's the man. Why is it upset everybody so damn bad? Why? Because he's the damn future. We got some damn enforcer right now. And all the rest of them, don't even worry about it. And one other thing, this Gino dude. Hey, Gino, you're a one weird dude. Man, don't you ever mention the word intelligence on one of my damn calls being you mentioned it, bro. Excuse me? The dumbass calls you make, bro? You don't make a good call, so don't you put my name in. One other thing, Bass, I got something to say to you, brother. And I don't want to start no war with you, Bass. The only reason I'm even talking to you, my damn car's in the shop. There's some people that's got a face for radio, and there's some people that's got a face for television. You figure out which one you've got, because all the damn rest of us on here has got it figured out, brother. I am out. Thank you, Paul. Happy birthday and many, many years of good health, brother. See you later.
0: Travis is up next. Good afternoon, Travis. You are on the air.
3: Yes. Paul, as an Alabama fan, I'm a huge Alabama fan, and so do you think Ryan Grubb will be fired if Alabama once again has no running game? And my last question is, if we go to a 2014 playoff, do you think that will be the end of it? Like in a couple years later, will they go to 28 or 32? Or, you know, where's the stopping point for that? And so those are my questions. You have a good day.
0: Yeah, I think the best way to look at the 2014 playoff, I mean, 3 years ago we were at four, We've come a long way in a dramatically quick period of time. I think if it goes to 24, it stays there. There's no rhyme or reason why then you add a few more. I mean, the NCAA basketball tournament has done that, but it's all money driven. And I think at some point, you either get the money for the 24. It doesn't mean that then you start adding. There's no room on the calendar for any more games. That's why this is such a challenge. Thank you very much for the call. Appreciate it. Josh is up next. Good afternoon, Josh.
4: I'm an educational call, then confrontational. I wanted to talk a little bit about University of Miami. I know this is an SEC station, but I wanted to explain to the callers, people are griping that Miami has spent so much money on their team, but what people don't understand is when Clemson and Florida State pulled the power play and they changed the breakup of the payoff, if you make the college football playoffs, Miami was able to acquire $20 million from the college football playoff system because they finished second, all because of Clemson and Florida State. Now, I imagine you know this.
0: Listen,
4: now,
0: I
4: want to ask you a question, Paul. What do you think the prospects are for Miami this year, in your opinion?
0: Miami is the favorite to win the ACC and should be the favorite to win. I think they have a chance to go far. I mean, the fact that Miami is in the conversation is great. I think they're probably on the second tier of national championship contenders, but I would easily put them among the top 10 teams in the country.
4: I agree with you there, and he's taking the Saban. Chris, well, I know he's taking all criticism and everything, but he's taking the Saban blueprint and copied it masterfully, in my opinion. What do you think?
0: I think Mario Cristobal is a coach that has been, thanks for the call, by the way, he's been sitting there for a couple of years, ready to break through. It finally happened. He's had some unfortunate things when he was at Oregon, Miami, but I think last year it all came together, and I think it's now the norm. Thank you very much for the call. David is in Georgia. Hello, David.
5: Yes, sir, Paul. So my sleeper football team upcoming this season, and I'm just saying that they're going to be pretty good, and people don't really talk much about them, is Texas Tech. I really like James Franklin at Virginia Tech, and I think they're going to be one of sleeper teams this year to watch out for in the ACC, but I don't know if they'll make the playoffs year one, but if he doesn't make it, year two will be the year that Penn State makes it, and I'm at a Virginia Tech will make it year two under Franklin. And I think Franklin's a good coach at Virginia Tech. And then another one, Florida probably wins seven games this year. Counting that they got hard games this year, they'll probably lose five. And I think Auburn, my team, will go 9-3. Thank you for my call, Paul Ward and Eagle.
0: Thank you for the call. Fantastic analysis there. We'll talk a little bit about Ohio State. Media Day is going on right now in Chicago. Ohio State is the pick. Is the schedule going to get in the way? Stephen Means joins us next.
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0: Hey, welcome back. Second hour of the program is live, and we continue to take more of your phone calls. And Paul is up next in Sacramento. Hey, Paul.
1: Hey, what's up? I just came back from Half Moon Bay. Guys, I got to tell you something.
0: Ooh.
1: Southern boys, Northern California weather's the best ever. There's nothing better. Beautiful. 90 degrees and then 50 degrees at night. It's awesome. The other thing is, Helen DeBoer, I'm a little worried. How many losses, this is for you, Paul, how many losses is it going to take for him to go bye-bye?
0: Hey, Paul, before I answer that question, I have wanted for years to go to Half Moon Bay. Is it worth it?
1: Yeah, it's awesome. Sam's Chowder House. We had the best clam chowder ever. We had the best calamari ever. It's awesome. It's just like, I'm in Rockland, so I drive 2 hours and I'm at the beach. I go east. I mean, Lake Tahoe in an hour and a half. This is God's country.
0: Okay, I will definitely check it out. There's not a number on DeBoer right now. I think he's probably a lot safer than he appears, and the reason is economics. Alabama can't afford to buy him out right now unless something cataclysmic occurs. There are situations that money is never the problem, but I think Alabama is a long way from that.

0: Paul, have you been to Lake Tahoe?
1: No, I haven't.
0: Got to go. Eighth wonder of the world.
1: Okay. Yeah, no, I thought about what the weather. I ended up doing the East Coast this July, but I am I'm primed for a West Coast trip next year. Thanks so much for the call. Really do appreciate it. Thank you very much. Dan is up next in North Carolina.
2: Hi, Paul. You're actually the only person I would trust in trying to explain what I'm about to ask. And that's the United States Senate bringing up a cap to save college football. Presumably, whether the SEC and the Big Ten have not read or have agreed that the revised content is something they could vote upon. I think you mentioned in your opening that there's more money has already been spent or allocated than what the revision, some $48 million proposed, is supposed to benefit. And my question to you is, what is the intention here? Is the intention that they're trying to save students or athletes from moving from one place to another less? Is it to finance the school's ability to pay them? Just exactly what is the cap supposed to do on behalf of saving college football? I listen to you.
1: Dan, I will tell you, I have never bought into this congressional bill. And I still don't, because Congress moves the goalposts more than any group of people. The only thing I've ever thought was worthy of Congress was a singular antitrust exemption that would protect college football from these nuisance lawsuits. But I'm not even sure in the hundreds of millions of dollars that have been spent lobbying this bill that even completely answers that question. I am lost in the maze of Washington D.C. on this one, and I know I didn't answer your question because I can't believe it's come down to something that is bad for the game and not enforceable, in my opinion.
2: That is exactly where I'm coming from on this. I mean, after all of the things that have been proposed, the last thing in the world I was thinking about was a cap on spending. They're all spending money like drunken sailors out there, and I think Congress is going to do something about stopping that. I don't see it, but I appreciate you trying to answer it for me.
1: Yeah, I mean, Dan, how is Congress? So let's say there's a cap at whatever the number is, $48.3 million, and LSU spends $70 million on their roster. Like, who's going to come get them?
2: Right. That's.
1: I mean, there are barely any checks and balances right now between branches, and I mean, that's the whole purpose of the executive branch. Keeping checks on the executive branch. But there's no such thing anymore. So, I don't know. If it passes, then let's see where we are. If it doesn't pass, it won't pass. Stephen Means joins us now. He's at Big Ten Media Days where Ohio State has just wrapped up. And they are certainly the talk of media days with Julian Sayin and Jeremiah Smith and a stacked roster, a very difficult schedule. Stephen, thank you. Appreciate it. I know it's been busy there. Tell us what the day has been like, especially from an Ohio State perspective.
3: Yeah, I think obviously Julian Sayin may be a little bit more tame, but I think Jeremiah Smith coming out of his shell a little bit. I was asking him a little bit about the Heisman Trophy and he wants to be a Heisman Trophy finalist. In fact, he was almost challenging voters about the idea of looking at the award in totality and maybe giving it more to the best player in the country and not just turning it into a quarterback award. While from a Ryan Day perspective, I think of what we heard a lot from Ryan Day today was a lot of things that were echoing what Tony Petitti was saying yesterday about the 12-team playoff, maybe going to 24-team playoffs, the value of conference championship games and a lot of that stuff. So I think from Day's perspective, maybe more big picture, while his best player kind of putting himself out there ahead of time and saying, listen, I want to be in the conversation for a Heisman Trophy win.
1: Talking to Stephen Means, Stephen, I want to go back to something about Jeremiah Smith. We all know Julian Sain went to Alabama and then left. A number of other players have come and gone. But tell us some of the things that Jeremiah Smith said today, because I had not heard this one before, that he wanted to play at Alabama.
3: Yeah, he got asked a question about the fact that the Big Ten schools are maybe getting a little bit more involved with teams in the SEC, players in the SEC, players in the SEC country. And he just kind of admitted to us this point blank that, yeah, his dream school growing up was to go to Alabama. He wanted to play for Nick Saban, but he felt like they'd never really recruited him. Now, granted, given what's happened with Nick Saban at the time that Jeremiah Smith would have gotten to college, maybe his career goes the same way as Julian Sand goes, where he gets there, he's there for a month and ends up transferring to Ohio State. But apparently Alabama missed out on an opportunity to get the best player in college football.
1: I mean, that's really almost amazing because, I mean, it's not like his high school recruiting went under the radar screen, did it?
3: No, he was the number one player in the country, the number one wide receiver. And I think if you're an Alabama fan and you're hearing that, you're thinking about a world where what if you would have had Jeremiah Smith on one side when Ryan Williams is on the other side? How much better would maybe some of these seasons have gone over the last couple of years? Especially if, let's just say, Nick Saban doesn't decide to call it quits after 2023. And now you have a world where your passing game is Jeremiah Smith, Ryan Williams with Julian Sand throwing to him. I mean, I think Jeremiah Smith created a big what-if in Tuscaloosa history just by simply saying that Alabama was his dream school at one point.
1: That is among the most shocking things I've heard today. Let's dig a little deeper on Ohio State. Everybody likes them, and it's hard to find fault except for this. At Texas, at Iowa, at Indiana, at Southern Cal, Oregon, Nebraska, and Michigan, I mean, there's a lot of choice games there this year. What about it?
3: Yeah, I think the last 2 years, and JJ even said this today, I wouldn't necessarily call it a cupcake schedule, but I think because of maybe what some teams turned into over the last 2 years, Ohio State hasn't really been challenged much in the regular season. In 2024, their only challenging games were the Oregon game, because that was one of the best teams in the country, and then the Michigan team, and that's because you had lost three straight at the time, and they lost both of those games. Now, it didn't end up mattering because they won a national championship, so that's that. And then you look at last year's schedule, they had Texas to open the season. That was a challenging game. You maybe thought the Penn State game would be a challenging game, but Penn State didn't end up being what maybe people thought they were going to be. And so there was an element last year where it felt like Ohio State was operating in cruise control. And then by the time they got on the field with some teams who could look them in the eye, we see what happened against Indiana. We see what happened against Miami. They're not going to be able to do that this year. They're not going to be able to get through the season and have their problems not look them in the face until December. You got Texas the second week of the year. You have to go to Iowa. You've got to play USC on the road with a Lincoln Riley team who is very, very confident. At least that's the way he talked on Tuesday during Big Ten Media Days. You've got Oregon on your schedule. Michigan is the Michigan game. There's enough games on the schedule this year where this team is going to be tested. And so if they get through this, we're going to be talking about a college football playoff team in Ohio State who has truly been battle tested for the first time in a couple of years. Or you're talking about a potential floor of a 9-3 team, and we're having conversations about whether or not a 9-3 team belongs in the college football playoff at all.
1: Steven, just away from the Buckeyes, and I know that's the team you cover, being around media days, hearing all the conversations going on, and I know there's so much where I live back and forth about the Big Ten, SEC, but just some of your takeaways, especially about something Petitti said this week, that he would like to see these two schools play each other more. That's not easy to do.
3: I think Petitti is saying all the right things while at the same time waiting for structure, waiting for clarity before the Big Ten makes any more moves. Obviously, the SEC is going to 9 conference games this year, which a lot of Big Ten teams have been vocal about wanting to see, and they got that. But then the SEC took it a step further, obviously, and went to, you also have to play a non-con game against a team who is from another Power Four conference or Notre Dame. The Big Ten does not have that as a mandate in their conference. I asked Petitti about that on Tuesday, and he immediately went back into, like, we're not – essentially, we are not having these types of conversations until we get clarity in the sport. The Big Ten has been firm in wanting the 2014 playoff. They've maybe tweaked some things in their ideas of that, obviously, at this point. But I think Pitino would love to live in a world where, let's just say hypothetically, we have like a Big Ten SEC challenge where every year an SEC team and a Big Ten team are playing each other, and it's multiple. But the Big Ten doesn't want to add anything else to its plate until they get clarity, whether it's the bill that's currently in Congress or anything else around the sport. Until they're structured, the Big Ten doesn't want to move. And I think Tony Petitti made that abundantly clear with how he spoke on Tuesday. And every coach who has spoken since then seems to be talking in alignment with that.
1: Great stuff. Stephen Maines covers the Buckeyes from, of course, Cleveland. Your phone calls continue here. We've been three guests in about an hour and change, another guest a little bit later on. So we've got a pretty big runway here to get your phone calls on, and we'll do that coming up next.
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0: Hey, welcome back. Great to have all of you with us here on a Wednesday afternoon. James is up next.
1: Hey, yeah. Hey, James. I called yesterday about Auburn, and you said you was optimistic about their quarterback and their playing and all. Yeah, they didn't do that good down Florida.
0: Yeah, hey, James, thanks for the call. Yeah, they've got a big game against Florida early in the season. A lot of conversation about those two coaches, considering one was supposed to go to Auburn and ended up at Florida. Daryl is up next. Good afternoon, Daryl.
2: Good afternoon, Paul. Thanks for taking my call. Scott Rabelais had an interesting article this morning, and he ranked 16 coaches and how they stacked up in the SEC from 1 to 16. He had Kirby Smart ranked number one at Georgia with a record of 117-21. And he also did a hot seat rating by each coach. Kirby had a hot seat rating of 0. Lane Kiffin's number two with a record of 116-53. He has a hot seat rating of 1. Now, he said he ranked these people based on achievements and expectations, and he said it's not a scientific poll by any means. Steve Sarkisian is ranked number 3 with a record of 94-55, and he's got a hot seat rating of 3. I'll go over the top 5 with you. Kalen DeBoer is ranked number 4 with a record of 57-17. His hot seat rating is 4. Mike Elko from Texas A&M is number 5 with a record of 35-16. His hot seat rating is 2. Kind of interesting. And it goes down to number, let's just go to number 11, Josh Heupel from Tennessee. 73-28 overall record. His hot seat rating is 5. Shane Beamer from South Carolina. Career record, 33-30. Guess what his hot seat rating is, Paul? You care to guess?
0: Pretty high.
2: 10. Jeff Levy from Mississippi State, record of 7-18. His hot seat rating is 8. Well, Will Stein is ranked number 16 with a career record of 0-0. His hot seat rating is 0. Anybody else you want to know about, Paul? Anybody comes across your mind that you want to know?
0: Daryl, I think I am about as up to date as I need to be.
2: Well, that's too long. That's too long a call going over nothing.
0: Daryl, thank you. I mean, if you'd had me on that hot seat rating, I'd be a little more nervous. Thank you for the call. Grayson is in Missouri, and you are next up.
3: Hey, Paul, how's it going?
0: Thank you.
3: Thank you for taking my call. I just have a quick question about how important is it to recruit Kansas City and St. Louis for Coach Drink? And then also, if we played Alabama this season, how do you think that would go?
0: Well, Grayson, first of all, yeah, you better be able to recruit your two biggest markets in the state, even though they are a long way from one another. Thanks for the call. I would take Alabama over Missouri. I thought Missouri had one of its best shots at Alabama last year. Came down to about a one possession game in Columbia, and they couldn't get it done. I mean, I will believe Missouri can beat a good team when I see it. Until then, I'll keep dreaming. Thank you for the call. Tim is in Arkansas. Good afternoon.
4: Oh, well, hey, Paul. It was good to hear you. Last week during the media days, I was in front of the TV. Made sure to be in front of the TV at 9:30. Thursday morning just so I could listen to Silverfield's presentation. Oh, once again, you may not remember, I'm a Hall fan. Now, he did his presentation to Ant, and I don't know. To me, they were uninforming, uninteresting, above all, I think, uninspiring. And I was one. But the other thing is, myself and a lot of people consider you the media voice of the SEC. And here's the other part of it. Why did you not interview him?
0: Well, Tim, I'll tell you why we didn't interview him. We have two. The SEC network has basically a morning session and an afternoon session. The morning session on the SEC network broadcast the morning people at the podium, and then usually they come by and do a sit down. We do the afternoon, and he was on the morning, so we never really intersected. In the morning time, I was doing the ESPN shows, like Get Up and First Take, so I never even saw Ryan Silverfield. On the day he was there, what day was he there? Wednesday. We had Coach Lee on. Who else did we have on that day? We had a couple of coaches on. Coach Lee. So we got the opposite. So my point is that the morning, like Kiffin was in the morning. We talk to Sarkisian just the same way we do it every year.
4: Well, did you watch his presentation? And speaking of that,
0: no. Let me explain. And I don't mean it's not a matter of not wanting to watch it, but I am on television at the exact same time that he is on television. Except he's on this channel, and I was on ESPN. So we never really. That doesn't mean I didn't see some of the other coaches, but I was primarily paying attention in the morning to the coaches I would be talking about on the ESPN shows.
4: Well, what I was trying to say, though, I saw Sarkisian's presentation and Silverfield's, and if I was a donator, Sarkisian would get the money. Do you hear what I'm saying there?
0: Well, listen, I'll defer to you, Tim. I never saw a clip of Silverfield, never saw him live. But I will tell you this. You only get one chance to make that impression. I'll spare you the cliche. Take advantage of it. There are highly paid people that work for the University of Arkansas whose job it is to prepare him for that moment. If he chooses not to listen to them or do what they tell, then that's on him. It all starts at the top of the food chain, and the top of the Arkansas food chain is Hunter Yurecek. We'll take a short break. We are coming back with more right after this.
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12: Here is your latest Middle Tennessee weather. Thursday will be sunny with a high near 90. Winds from the east northeast at 5 to 10 miles per hour. Overnight, partly cloudy skies with a low around 66. Friday stays mostly sunny with a high near 93. Showers and a possible thunderstorm arrive after 1 a.m. Friday night with a 60% chance of precipitation. 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

0: And welcome back. Sparky is up next from Alabama. Hello, Sparks.
1: Hey, Paul. Missed you, man. Hey, I want to shout out to Morgan County inmates there. One of them called me the other day and said he heard me on there. Auburn fan named Biscuit. Imagine that. And old school, he probably missed
0: you. No, Sparks, hold on a second. Are you saying that the inmates are listening to the show?
1: Yeah. They got cable. They didn't have no cable when I was in there. Remember, I rolled off top bunk. I thought I was going to go to the hospital and watch Alabama Auburn on ESPN in 91, but it didn't work out that way.
0: I'm glad to know that we are the show of choice. In prison.
1: Oh yeah. Oh Paul, I think I know the answer to this.
0: I mean, we should be.
1: I think I know the answer to this, Paul, but I know before the expansion in 92 in Arkansas and South Carolina, the SEC split everything. Even if you go to a bowl game or NCAA tournament or anything, they all split the money. I bet they don't do that no more, do they?
0: Well, it's a little different. Everybody gets an equal share, but depending, if you go to the CFP, you get a big chunk of that.
1: Yeah, okay. Well, that's good anyway. All right, that'll work. Take it easy. Roll Tide.
0: Thank you. You know, I bring this up all the time, but because I don't, I mean, I've been to some prisons before on various tours, and it always seems like the prisoners know who we are. But I made this argument once before, and I'm going to do it again. I think, how great do you think this show would be a couple of times a year live from a prison? Can you imagine? Think about that. Take, do a forum and just, the hot mic, open mic night at Draper Prison. Someone is missing an opportunity here. I see this as a primetime special. Feinbaum live from, we can do the prisons. He's talking about a prison in Alabama. We can do the prisons of the SEC. Feinbaum live from the Huntsville, Texas prison. Week of the Oklahoma-Texas game. Slammer. Sounds like a guy that's been to prison with a name like that. Hey, Slammer.
2: Oh, come on, Paul. If I'd been to prison, I'd took Stephen A. Smith with me. How you doing? Long time no talk.
0: Good to hear from you.
2: What about it? Yeah, I got my wife slave driving, Paul. I'm slaving her. She may go to prison next if she don't start painting a little faster.
0: Ooh.
2: Ooh.
0: Didn't know
2: what
0: that was a crime.
2: She may even have a... stamp tramp back there. It says Slammer. You never know until you come down here, Paul. Yeah. How's things been rolling with you and the wife?
0: I'm on my way.
2: Been rolling with you and the... I don't hear Randy no more.
0: We're
2: I guess
0: doing
2: he's
0: great.
2: Faded away.
0: Randy, hey, well, there's a reason why you don't hear Randy. Randy retired.
2: He rode off into the sunset. You're not going to do that, Paul. I'm not going to let you do that. So when are you coming to Gadsden?
0: You know
2: we're getting a... You know we're getting a Christian academy down here, don't you?
0: No.
2: Yeah. I don't know. It's probably not a good idea for me to broadcast it, but it's coming soon. They're talking about it, building one down here. You're gonna have to come down here and do a show down here for us and everything.
0: Okay. Love to.
2: So Stephen A.
0: I've been to Gadsden in a long time.
2: You need to come. I've been waiting on you for about 5 years now. When's the last time that you heard Stephen A. about Kalen DeBoer, about Kalen not really seeming interested in winning a championship? And it kind of brought me to concern. What about you, Paul? Does that kind of concern you a little bit?
0: Yeah, no, I thought he made some very good points last week. And it doesn't mean DeBoer isn't a good coach and doesn't mean he won't be successful.
2: How do you think Ryan Coleman-Williams is going to do this year?
0: Well, I don't think he can really do any worse than last year's Slammer, so I'm pretty upbeat on him. Hey, great to hear from you. I'll see you at Pruitt's one of these days in guests. And Frank is up next in Alabama. Hey, Frank.
3: Hey, Paul. Y'all was talking a while ago about the prisons. Let me tell you, Alabama prisons don't have no cable in it now, but the work releases do. I guarantee you every work release in Alabama right now has their station turned to you. Everywhere, because there's two rooms, movie rooms.
0: Okay, now Frank, help me understand something. So prisons, if you're in like a state prison, is there a TV in the world? What's that? Okay, Frank, do me a favor. Can you possibly turn that TV down for a second? I want to ask you a question.
3: Yes, I'm going outside. I have to roll outside real quick.
0: So when you said you were in a state facility, is that right?
3: Several different state prisons. Draper, and I was done for a little while. That's West Jefferson down in Bessemer. You know what I'm talking about. 100 Warrior.
0: I have been to West Jefferson. I have been to West Jefferson Prison before to interview somebody. That is a well known prison there.
3: Yeah,
0: no, it's a tough place. I was. They asked me if I felt okay being with the prisoner by myself, and I said yes, and turned out to be a good decision. Could have gone the other way.
3: That wouldn't hurt you, Paul. Alabama prisoners wouldn't hurt you at all. You're a god to them. I'm for real.
0: Okay. So work release, now, what is that? I mean, I know what work release means, but when you go to a work release facility, what does that mean?
3: In Alabama, the work releases have cable TV. The undercamps also have them.
0: Okay.
3: And at 2 o'clock, the TVs, you got one side movie and the other side sports. Everybody turns the sports channel to the Paul Feinbaum show. That's every day.
0: Well, I'm glad to hear that. I am really glad to hear that. Because
3: you hear all these other people. My AIS is 1780-26. You don't believe that? You want to check it. But they you hear all these people calling in all that crap. They're lying to you on some of that stuff. Paul, you are a god to these people in Alabama, the Alabama convicts, the real ones, because that's all they got all week to do is pick games and talk about sports. And you give them the heads up on everything.
0: Well, thank you very much. You know, Frank, listen, I've been gone from the state until recently, so I'm going to talk to Tuberville, and maybe we can do something about the prisons in Alabama and maybe come to some different ones and do our show. I think it would be really informative to me and the audience and certainly to the prisoners. Thank you, Frank. I really think this is a great idea. I think there's a lot there, and I'm not being farcical about it. I think it's a really good idea. I mean, if we can help rehabilitate some people and make them future Feinbaum callers, we will. Quick break, more to come right after this.
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0: And welcome back. Josh is up next. Hello, Josh. Good afternoon.
1: Hey, Paul. Calling about that last call, you mean to tell me that they're watching the Paul Feinbaum show in prisons, but over the last few months and years, people from the hospital can't even get the SEC network? You know what I'm talking about?
0: Yeah, I do know what you're talking about, because I probably the biggest complaint we get are from hospitals, that, and there's a reason for it. Hospitals subscribe to what's probably the cheapest cable bundle that you can get, and the SEC is considered a premium channel.
1: Right. Yeah, I thought that was kind of weird, you know, people getting rehabilitated.
0: Yeah, I mean, I don't know, you know, I literally don't know a single person with the Alabama Department of Prison, but somebody's doing something right if they're getting us on in prison. I like that. So we'll keep working on that. Hey, thanks for the call. Some of it is, I say this somewhat tongue-in-cheek, but not really. We obviously have a lot of truck drivers that call the show. We have a lot of teachers and a lot of ex-cons, and they're as welcome as the next person. And quite frankly, some of our ex-prisoners have been among the most entertaining callers we have. Let's check out Don in Florida. Hello, Don.
2: Oh, Mr. Feinbaum. I've got a couple of things I want to ask you, but they say legend's legend, but I want to tell you the three legends are. One of them is you, the other one is Laura Rutledge, and the third one is Nicole from NBC. So those are the real legends. I had to get that out.
0: Thank you.
2: Number two.
0: Thank you very much.
2: Tennessee got Jim Knowles this year, so I got to put them in the playoff, or one of the teams going to be there. So I'm going to pick Tennessee, LSU, Texas, and Georgia. We'll see how that is. Number three question, and then I'll hang up after maybe three or four. Pennsylvania, with our new coach, brought 24 players and has got 20 out of the portals. So in the future, I would love to know in the SEC different teams what they've got. So because I think he's kind of copying Indiana. So he might be in a playoffs in a couple of years. And I want to know in your travels, because you are the legend, right? And Laura, she could be number one, though. When you're traveling, I know your wife is a good cook, but what place or what team area you go to has the best foods? I want to hang up and listen to your answer. God bless you. My birthday Saturday,
0: I'll be. Thank you very much. By the way, thank you for the call, and I appreciate what you said about Laura Rutledge, and I'll make sure she gets that message, because she misses her friends down here, and we are really sorry not to be with her for the first time in about 12 years. Thank you very, very much for the call. Let's continue with more of your phone callers here, and Sterling is in Arkansas. Hey, Sterling.
3: Hey, Paul, and what you saw with Tim's call is one of the problems with Arkansas football. Everybody can't get on one accord. He let the media days, he didn't like his presentation, as he put it, at media days. I don't know what was wrong with it. You know, it was nothing wrong with it because you didn't hear about it. If it was terrible or anything that was noteworthy, it would have been noteworthy that you would have known about it. He was good enough to be a topic on First Take for a segment about the. He had made a little comment about his wife is hot. I don't know where that's coming from, but that's the problem. He probably wanted Petrino or a different coach, so he's already behind the eight ball. In Arkansas, everybody got to get on one accord and go in one direction. I don't know how that's going to happen. Petrino coming back was one of the worst things that could happen. So that's divisive. We can never get on board. Summerfield did say one thing that I've been saying forever. I don't know how it's going to be accomplished. But I heard that I was out of the country, so I was getting my stuff bits and pieces. That if he can get Walmart behind him, it's over. And I think that's a fair statement. If he could somehow do that. He said he got FedEx, so he's gonna try to walk him. But that's about what it's going to take. And that's just going to get you in the game. That's not going to guarantee no SEC anything. SEC championship, SEC championship game appearances, playoff appearances. That's not going to guarantee you nothing. But at least you'll be in the game. Have a great day, Paul. And no, I'm not an ex-con, but if that's what it takes to move up on this show, I think I come up with some misdemeanor. Y'all guys have a great day.
0: Thank you, Sterling. Thank you very much. We are 2 hours in. It's been a very eventful Wednesday afternoon. We'll continue with more phone calls. Matt Hayes will also join us in a few minutes. We'll be right back.
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0: welcome back. We'll talk to Matt Hayes coming up here in just a few minutes. We were talking with Frank a minute ago. I'm not sure we finished that call. Frank, you back?
1: Yeah. I just want to straighten something up. That Josh guy from Alabama called. We're talking about the prisoners couldn't get ESPN, and they couldn't get in the hospital.
0: Right.
1: No, the prisoners at the honor camps and the work releases can get it because they contribute. But if you're in a regular prison in Alabama, you can't get it. Basically, an honor camp or a work release. And I guarantee you, the people that run the slick picks in there right now, they're watching you. And the ones that's in the regular prison is walking the track with their headphones on listening to you because that's the ones that listen to you. And they can tell you everything word for word you say on that show.
0: So Frank, you can listen to the radio in prison, is that right?
1: Right. That's the first thing you buy when you hit Kilby is you get your little radio, a little Sony radio, it used to be, and you listen to the games all the time because when they took the cable out of the regular prison, that's all you had to listen to was the radio. But at the regular camps like Donaldson, Draper, Limestone, any of those camps, they're walking the track with their headphones on listening to you right now. If you had a work release or an honor camp and you're in the camp right now, they're watching. And every one of the ones that run the slick picks and the games in there can tell you word for word what you said today. That may not sound.
0: So, Frank, what do they let you watch in those prisons?
1: Soap operas, cartoons, and news. That's it. And the sports thing. That's it. Because one TV's on sports, the other's on the soap operas.
0: Okay. I guess that makes sense. Hey, well, Frank, thank you. Thank you very much for sharing that with us. Okay?
1: And
0: we'll have to keep that in mind. Hey, thanks for the call. I don't know what happened to you, but we appreciate it. Mitch is up next in Tennessee. Hey, Mitch.
2: Hey, Paul.
0: Hey, Mitch.
2: Hey,

0: talking about not having the SEC network in the hospitals. Well, I had a heart attack on February 26th, and they sent me to Knoxville. And Knoxville didn't have the SEC network, and it's an SEC town.
1: Yeah, that makes no sense at all.
0: Yeah, I couldn't believe that Knoxville didn't have the SEC network. It's the only day I've missed since 2015.
1: Hey, thanks for the call. Now, let me explain. In the city of Knoxville, you can get the SEC network, of course. And I'll repeat this. And I don't, I've never been in hospital administration, but hospitals and hotels usually have the worst TV selection. I'm not the high end hotels, but just your random hotel usually has very few television selections. Swamp Dog is up next.
2: Good afternoon, Paul. Thanks for taking my call, man. Hey, I never been in prison or anything, and I hear a lot of talk about that. I have been in jail several times, and that's nobody's fault but mine. I deserve to be there when I was there. But thankfully, I've never had to go to actual prison. But what I want to talk to you about is that this new show that's coming up that I've been watching, I've been hearing about, is called Jeopardy, ESPN Jeopardy show. I want to know if they asked you to be take part in that. You know, it's all about sports. It's a Jeopardy in the form of the Jeopardy game show, and it's all about sports. They asked Paul Feinbaum, do you want to take part in this? I would think that they would. I know you got a busy schedule.
1: You know, Swamp Dog, it's funny you bring that up. This was all going on in May, so I get a call from my boss who asked me, he said, can you be, this was like on a Tuesday, he said, can you be in Los Angeles Friday afternoon? And I checked with our guys, Jamari and Danny, and we had it worked out. So for about 3 days, I was in the process of making plans, and then they put it off, and then that was it. I was never contacted again. So I was on the ESPN Jeopardy for about two minutes.
2: Well, I would think that you would be one of the best contestants on that show. I look around and I see who the people are going to be there. I don't think any of them know more about, the wide world of sports as Paul Feinbaum does. I think you'd be great on there if you could do it, if you got the time to do it. I think it's your job, Mike.
1: Well, here's the problem. It's already been done. They taped it. And this was like in the middle of May, it was the second week of May, and then like the third, fourth week. So he had to go back twice. I forgot all about it until the other day when I saw Joe Buck on TV. I guess it would have been fun. I don't know. But it didn't happen.
2: Hey, let me ask you this now, just be honest with me. How do you think you would compete if you were there with all these other people that's on there? How do you think you would stack up against them? Your knowledge and their knowledge.
1: I think I would have won the whole thing.
2: I think you would too. Ever since I saw that, I said, "Man, why ain't they got Paul Feinbaum on there?" You know, I know Paul. Paul's a smart guy. You know, I know that. Man, dude, I think I know a lot about music. You know more about music than I do. And you know more about sports than I do, but I like to compete with you about it anyhow. But I said to myself, man, they got to get Paul Feinbaum on that thing because I've heard all these. I know these other people are good too. You know, I've seen Hannah Storm and Jay Harris and you know people like that. I know it. I know they know their stuff, but I ain't never seen anybody know their stuff any better than Paul Feinbaum does because you got one heck of a memory, man. And when it comes to history of any kind of sport, you seem to have every answer that there is available. I don't know how you do it, man. But I love you to death, Paul, and I appreciate you.
1: Thank you, Swamp Dog. I appreciate it. And if I end up doing it again next year, I'll make sure I take you with me. James is up next in Alabama.
3: Hey, Paul. How you doing?
1: Hey there.
3: Hey, I was calling. You've been talking about this Alabama prison stuff. You doing a show in prison or whatever. Yeah, that will never happen. Alabama prisons are so corrupt.
4: Why not?
3: Because the prisons are they're so corrupt. You will never, they won't let you in there to say, not unless Kay Ivey built, well, she's in the process of building that mega prison. That would be the only way you'd get in.
1: Well, don't forget, James, as I'm sure there will be a new governor here in a couple of months, and I don't know Kay very well, but I do know that I do know the next governor.
3: I hope so. I mean, look, I've been out. I was 47 years old when I went to prison, and it's horrible. It is horrible the conditions they have in there. They have no mental health. The drugs are abundant, and the overcrowdedness, it's horrible. They wouldn't let you come within a stone's throw of that place.
1: James, when you say corrupt, I mean, I have a reasonably good understanding what that means, but from a prison standpoint, what does that mean?
3: Corrupt? That's that. The place I was at, I'm not going to mention where I was at, the COs or gangsters, I mean, they come in with their colors, you know? I mean, it's horrible. There's, like, homelessness in prison. They kick you out of your rack to where you have no place to go. Sleep on the floor is what a lot of these people are doing because they have no place to go because people around them won't let them on their bed.
1: And the internal system does not manage that at all?
3: No, sir. They turn their head. They count them. Look, Paul, I've been listening to you for forever. I can remember when Legend used to have to put you on hold to go get counted. That was long before I went to prison. But, yeah, I mean, it's... I mean, I get speechless. And I'm glad this actually came up because, you know, there are some good people in prison, Paul. And... they're so, and guys talking, I mean, they got all kinds of stuff. You know, you can go to store, you can get your Cokes and cigarettes and dip and whatever. You got cable. But other than that, I mean, they'll beat the hell out of you, lock you up and hide you. Yeah, go watch Alabama Solutions. YouTube Alabama Solutions and... that'll give you a start.
1: Okay. Hey, appreciate it, James. We'll stay in touch on that. We're gonna clean this mess up. Thank you for the call. Up against the break. Back with more right after this.
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0: And welcome back. Let's race right back to the phones and say hello to I-Man. Who is next? Handsome Joe is up next.
1: Roll Tide, roll, Paul, fine, Bob. Hey, I-Man, he'll be there in a minute. But, Paul, hey, I kind of like the conversation today, but you know what? All this, prison talk and stuff, I think, especially like the SEC Network, I don't know how it is now. They used to have TVs, but, it would be only limited amounts, usually news or sports, basketball games, because, they usually vote on what people want to watch, and the guards run the channel. So, I mean, that's the way that used to work. But now, of course, back in the 80s, there wasn't no, Paul Feinbaum show. So, I can't speak for that now, but, it was a... I know the highlight used to be like Draper prison. It's no longer a prison anymore. It's been down for, I know, over 10 years or so long like that. But, one of the highlights there was, maybe Sunday mornings, people would come around and give you you had these little green cups. That's what you drank everything out of, coffee, whatever. And coffee, instant coffee, by the way, that's all you had. But they'd get a cup of julep and they would make this, home brew. Somewhere around the kitchen area, somewhere through there. I don't know how they got by with it because I didn't work in the kitchen, but they would give you that, and I'm telling you, a cup of that right there would knock you it would knock you dizzy all day long. But I think a good idea, but, what they ought to do, Paul, is take these little tenor coaches, put every one of them in prison, shackle them down, make them go out on the farm squad, flame blade glass, grass. Dig a hole, dig another hole to fill that hole up and so forth. And then shackle them all down on the seat, and just put on the Paul Feinbaum show. Play it 24 hours a day and let them sit down so these coaches up there, Fred Flintstone, believe me, some of these coaches, they can may learn a little bit something, Paul. And then the regulators and black hatters can come in, do a little motivational speech to them, y'all need to shut the hell up and just pay attention to Paul Feinbaum and get to rehabilitate. That's what you got to do. You got to rehabilitate. And that's how you solve that, Paul, because that's what they need up there. They need every one of them damn coaches up there to be, to serve at least, 10 years in prison. And they'll have a different attitude by then. And, there's a lot of talk also about these teams. They're saying, each conference has probably got two or three, top-heavy teams. But the SEC, we've got, four or five, possibly even six, how it goes, that could actually win this conference. There's no conference out there that's got the quality of teams that the SEC has. And so so anybody that wants to keep talking up the little tenors up there, they're full of crap, Paul. They're full of crap. But, I'm glad I got to talk to you, Paul, but I don't know if they'd let you in prison. I think it would be a good idea. I know you remember they did a record, Johnny Cash, when he went to San Quentin, I think it was, prison, and did a concert there. I don't know how it would do today. I don't know if the criminals are more violent today than they were then. I don't know. But that last caller you had, there are some good people in there. And there's some that got out. And
0: But Joe, let me tell you something. I really, and I'm not crazy, but I feel like I know the audience. It wouldn't bother me at all to walk around prison. I don't think there's a single person in there that would give me or you a hard time.
1: No, they wouldn't, Paul. They wouldn't. Yeah, I think you would make it good. And the security would be good, too, because, there used to be folks that would come in, men and women, for church services, for instance. And nobody ever gave them any problem. I think one time we had a church service and had to lock the prison down, but it had something to do that wasn't even during the church service. So, but, yeah, most cases, you'd make it fine through there. I've been out on the yard, Paul, and they'd walk. I remember them walking college students across the yard. They would have a couple of guards with them, but they wouldn't nobody messing with them. Because for one thing.
0: Hey, did I tell you what happened a couple of years ago, Joe? I was on a grand jury in Shelby County. And the last day of the grand jury, you're supposed to inspect, I think it's once a month, you have to inspect the prison. So they took us all to the prison, and, we went through the, where the cells were, and a lot of guys were waving, and I kind of got close, and they finally said, let's go into the kitchen. Now, they said, you know how guards are, you've been in prison.
1: Oh, yeah.
0: A little over the top. They said, do not engage with the prisoners making food. So we're all of a sudden one of them over there is making lunch, and he starts waving at me and talking to me. So I did not give it a second thought. I started walking over to, I mean, I'm about a foot from him, and like six guards jumped in front of me.
1: You never know.
0: That guy wasn't going to do any more than and talk football with me. But that's how. And I understand the security, but there was no reason for that. We didn't need six guns out because I'm over there talking to somebody in prison.
1: Right, and plus kitchen. If you're working in the kitchen, you ain't one of the crazy ones anyway. I mean, hey, trust me, everybody in the jail knows, or prison, whatever, they know who the crazy ones are, and they try to stay away from themselves, and the guards know who they are, and they're not going to be out, you know, like walking out in the yard unless they're by themselves. You know, some crazy ones that they keep locked down, and they let them out.
0: I'm not walking around the psych ward, you know, wearing an I hate Auburn t-shirt. I mean, I'm not stupid. Hey, thanks for the call. I-Man is up next. Good afternoon, I-Man.
2: Well, hey there, Paul. Good afternoon. Thank you for taking my call. And I tell you, Joe kind of stole some of my thunder there. I mean, the closest thing I got is I hear that train coming rolling around the bend. I mean, listen, I really appreciate the clarification you gave when Daryl called in, because that you know, there's a lot of people out there with opinions. Well, where are the Black Hatters? I mean, you know, and everybody knows everything that took place there, and I do appreciate the explanation, because what you said is exactly what I've heard, and we're standing down and we're just being patient, you know, before any comments, because this is a pretty serious matter that's taking place, and it's developing and unfolding, and there's a lot of people still talking behind the scenes, and that's what we all said we would do. We would just wait and see and talk as needed. And but yeah, I really do appreciate you explaining all of that, and you know, there's a concern about, well, where am I and how come I'm not saying anything, you know, that kind of thing. It's because that's who we are. I mean, we're patient people. We don't have to run up in front of everybody and say, I know something, I was there, this is my opinion. And but that you find out who the loose-lipped ones are, and that's why they kind of sit over there in the group W seats. I mean, and I just kind of separate myself from a lot of those people that talk about stuff they have no opinion about. But that's all they do, is they gather just for opinions, and especially stuff they don't know anything about. I mean, talking football and playoffs, one thing, but when you start talking about people's personal lives and that kind of thing, that's a whole different ball game. I just feel like that there should be some restraints, and just listening to the people talking about people's personal lives, I see they have no restraints. So I got them in a special, you know, just keep moving through the crowd box, you know, nod hello keep moving. But that was outstanding the way you handled that, and like I said, word for word, that's what I've heard. And I haven't heard any new charges or anything. And it seems to me, if there was any new charges, that would be a lot of afterthought stuff. And if that was, if those charges were legit, why didn't they bring all them charges out up front? So, you know, I'm in a pretty much wait and see the, you know, kind of mode. Let's just see how this thing develops. We're not boycotting anybody or anything like that. You know, we're just standing back and just being patient. Because once it gets to this level, that's what it is. It's all about patience. Is that correct?
0: It is. And I mean, I don't claim to know anything more than but I did talk to an SEC official, and I talked to Kip Kiefer. So I feel like you and I are both in fairly similar stead. We don't know everything, but I can assure you, I mean, we know more than Daryl knew. Thank you for the call. Up against the break, Matt Hayes will join us next.
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7: Here is your latest Middle Tennessee weather. Thursday will be sunny with a high near 90. Winds from the east northeast at 5 to 10 miles per hour. Overnight, partly cloudy skies with a low around 66. Friday stays mostly sunny with a high near 93. Showers and a possible thunderstorm arrive after 1 a.m. Friday night with a 60% chance of precipitation. 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

0: camp has not even opened yet, and controversy reigning for the second year in a row over Bill Belichick. Remember, the all-time greatest NFL coach, trending toward maybe the worst college coach ever. Maybe not, but Matt Hayes joining us now. Good to see Matt down in Florida. Matt, we'll get to the SEC in a minute, but just with Michael Lombardi on administrative leave, try to make sense out of the mess that is Bill Belichick. Good afternoon.
1: Good afternoon, Paul. I don't know that anyone can, to be honest with you. I think we can hit at it a number of ways by how it happened, why it happened, what in the world North Carolina was thinking, because Bill Belichick couldn't get a job in the NFL. No one wanted him. Michael Lombardi couldn't get a job in the NFL. No one wanted him. Yet somehow, magically, North Carolina did. I think the most damning thing of all, honestly, Paul, is in he's had two chances to build a roster at North Carolina, and he's signed 130 players. 70 the first year, and then 60 the second. Again, I'm not great at math, but that's got to be a high, high percentage of failure on those first 70. High percentage, Paul. So that, to me, is the most damning thing of all. You hire this guy because of his football knowledge, and clearly it's not working.
0: So Matt, I don't think anybody expects a big season out of North Carolina, and I'm also not suggesting that the school, which has a big investment in him, is just going to fire him. But at what point do you think, assuming he can even make sense out of his own situation, that Belichick takes a good look and go, this was a bad move. What am I gaining from this humiliation?
1: I guess he already thinks it wasn't a good move. I mean, I don't know him. I don't think anybody knows him other than, you know, a few people that he trusts. But, I mean, I don't know how he could think this is a good move after what's happened, not only on the field, but also the fact that both he and Michael Lombardi have just completely botched two chances to build a roster. They had no one drafted this past year. They're just a bunch of guys in that roster. It's hard to watch it. I think North Carolina could absolutely fire him after this year. Give him his $10 million and that's it. Bye-bye. Let's start over. Let's find something different. There's a lot of money in that program, a lot of money in that university. They can handle a $10 million going-away present.
0: Matt Hayes joining us. Matt, I want to go back a couple of days and try to put a bow on what we learned in Tampa. There were so many interesting characters there. I know you wrote about Kalen DeBoer. He was there a week ago today. Seems like a year ago. Take away from DeBoer's visit to Media Days, that's not what's going to determine his future, but it certainly has determined what people are saying about him in late July.
1: Paul, I'm very big on track records, okay? And I just look at the fact that they've lost 8 games in the last 2 years, and they've lost them every way imaginable. And there are times when they don't look prepared. There are times when they look just very pedestrian on defense. Same as offense. They had the number 13 overall pick in the draft as quarterback, Ty Simpson. And they just looked really poor in big games on offense. And that's really what you hired him for. You hired Kalen DeBoer and Ryan Grubb, the OC. He came along with him because they were, you know, offensive geniuses. They knew how to score points. They showed it everywhere they've been. That to me would be a huge red flag. And then, you know, I understand why Greg Byrne doubled down this offseason, Paul, because Michigan and Penn State were showing interest in Kalen DeBoer. But, boy, do you double down with a $2 million annual raise and literally, give the University of Alabama a buyout if they want to fire him the size of, a third-world economy, Paul? I mean, that's $60, $70 million to make somebody go if it doesn't work out. Wow, that's hard to imagine, actually. Now, again, Kalen could turn it around, but this is year three. This is year three. He's got a brand new quarterback, one of two guys, either Mack or Russell, that I don't think either one of us knows what it's going to look like, or anyone knows what it's going to look like. You know, obviously you got to go with, all right, I'm a guy big on track records. We saw what he did with Michael Penix. You saw how Ty Simpson developed quickly. The hope is that one of those two guys develops quickly. If not, Paul, and they lose 4 games again, I mean, what does that say at that point? What does it say? Well, you go three seasons with a guy, and he's got 12 losses. And I always go back to Indiana and Kurt Cincinnati because DeBoer and Cincinnati arrived at the exact same time. Okay, one guy took over the worst, statistically, the worst program in the history of college football. That's Indiana. The other guy took over arguably the greatest program in the history of college football. One guy went 27-2 and won the national title. One guy, what, 20-8? Didn't make the playoff, made the playoff, got annihilated in the Rose Bowl quarterfinal. I don't know how else you look at that, Paul, honestly. I don't know how else you can look at it just like that. Because that's literally same time, same completely different situations and completely different results.
0: Well said. Matt Hayes, let me ask you about Lane Kiffin because he got in and out of Tampa well, didn't say anything, really didn't do anything, disappointed a lot of people, but I know people like you were not surprised by his theatrics or lack of them. What about Kiffin now? What's in store for all of us during this season, his first at LSU?
1: Well, you know, I mean, all this drama in the offseason, I think, is overshadowed with the fact that I think he really developed into a pretty darn good coach the last couple of years. And I think all this drama has overshadowed that. Again, you're still talking about a guy who's never won a Power Conference championship, who's never coached in a college football playoff game, and he's the highest paid coach in college football right now, or right at the highest paid. And I think all we talk about now is what happened to Ole Miss and the breakup and how ugly it was. And the reality is he really did a good job coaching that team the last 2 years at Ole Miss. Should have gone to the playoff 2 years ago, and they blew that game, well, both games really, against Kentucky and Florida. And then last year he had them roaring at the end of the season. So much so that Pete Golding stepped right in there, and they were a play away from playing for the national title. Paul, I mean, imagine that. Imagine last year if they had gotten the national title game, Paul, and we had Indiana versus Ole Miss in the national championship game. That would have just been absolutely mind-boggling.
0: Wasn't far from it. Before you go, let me get closer to home there. You live in Florida, and you once covered the Gator program. It felt different this week. It felt a lot different. It just didn't feel marginally different. How are you seeing John Summerall's first season at Florida?
1: I mean, he's winning the room. He's winning the press conferences. I think he's a very popular guy right now within the fan base, but at the end of the day, he's got to win. You know, I spoke with him in the spring, and he was very clear about that. Look, these guys can love me all they want right now. They can like how I'm talking and how it's different from the guys before me. But when the team gets on the field, I got to win games. He's very clear about that. So I think the majority of the fan base is bought in. I think a lot of people outside the fan base are saying, all right, I'll believe it when I see it. And I think that's probably where we are right now with him.
0: Matt Hayes, great to talk to you, Matt. Always a pleasure. Good to see you. Matt Hayes joining us. We are callers all the way. It's been a wild show today. We're not done yet. An hour and 15 minutes, and we will talk to you right after this.
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0: And welcome back. As we continue, let's go to Bash right now, who is in the Zoom. Hey, Bash, good afternoon.
1: Back in the Zoom, Paul. I'm feeling better from yesterday, but I am not feeling better from listening to Matt Hayes talk about my team, Alabama, just a minute ago. Let me ask you a question, Paul. If he's correct that this season coming forward is going to lead to 12 losses in the three-year span of Kalen DeBoer's career, does that mean that Alabama is officially a basketball school, Bash Brother?
0: Yeah, I mean, I first of all, I am not in his camp. I know a lot of people are, but I think Alabama looks like a better, at minimum, a 9-3 team.
1: Minimum of 9-3 teams, so you don't think 10-2 is possible, definitely not 11-1 or 12-0. It would be absolutely
0: no. I have the floor at 9-3, and yeah, they could. I mean, you've heard me say this 1,000 times. Their schedule is just manageable, so they could. There's only two games that they're really probably going to be in the realm of pick'em or an underdog, and that's Georgia and LSU. I think other than that, they should be favored.
1: I give you credit for that, Paul. You are right. But I will say some of those games in the middle, they're usually like heart attacks that make us Alabama fans, you know, brace for impact for like the amount of, you know, stress and chaos that's going to happen, like in the South Carolina game, the Vanderbilt game that we still have to play, Kentucky with Will Stein in the second week of the season. It's like, I better, like what Kalen DeBoer said, he better use that ECU game to get us like on track, like we didn't have the chance to do last year against Florida State. But I'm just saying, Paul, if some of those games don't go the way that they did last year and 2 years ago, that 8-4 possibility is realistic.
0: Well, if Alabama goes 8-4, there had better be rampant enthusiasm about Keelon Russell, meaning that he got in late. His last couple of games were sensational. Other than that, I mean, if the season ends 8-4 and there's no enthusiasm, then the program is going to flatline.
1: It could be very similar, Paul, to like how Billy Napier's Florida program kind of led to, where he had Graham Ertz, where he's his boy, he puts him in the first and starts, then injuries and complications. It's mainly injuries. That's the reason that DJ Lagway, the guy that's the five-star, the future of the program, gets his opportunity, but then he gets hurt. And then Billy Napier, you know, obviously goes through his horrible season last year. And that is potentially, Paul, what I see happening to Kalen DeBoer, not this year, but next year, if this season is another four-loss year, there will be no momentum going forward to 2027. Do you agree or disagree on that?
0: Yeah, I don't think there is a lot of momentum now, right. Bash. You know, you talked to a lot of Alabama players. I was with a group today that, I mean, in front of a large group of people with their peers, they're all going to say the right thing, but privately, there's not much confidence. There's not much confidence in Kalen DeBoer.
1: That's what I agree, 100%. Like, they can say everything on paper, what a school who is Alabama, the example of excellence, like we've always been for the last since 2009. But for me, Paul, it's like the last 3 years after Nick Saban retired to four losses every year and a possibility of this year being just like the same thing, there will be no momentum for Alabama to compete in the NIL football world. So that's why I was telling you and I was asking in the beginning of this conversation, are we just going to start embracing the fact that we are a basketball school? Kentucky has fallen off the tier of being on top of
0: Bash,
1: the listen, conference.
0: I want to caution you, and congratulations to Nate Oates. It just came out that he's been married, so
1: yes.
0: I hope he has a happy life. But Alabama's not a basketball school, and that kind of talk is for losers. Not, I don't mean you, but Alabama is one of the greatest football schools of all time, and if it's not a football school, then it needs changes. This is not the old days when basketball when you can live on that for a while. Basketball is very important, but it's not football. And that's pretty obvious to everyone that understands college athletics.
1: I agree, Paul, but Penn State used to be known as a football school. And what are they known for now? They're a wrestling school.
0: Well, they're not a wrestling school. They may win championships. Look, Bash, I tell you what, if you want to be a basketball school, you be a basketball school. But I
1: get
0: start
1: more happiness watching basketball, Paul, than watching football the last 2 years. Like, as an Alabama fan.
0: That's true. I think Alabama basketball is very exciting, but I've lived in Alabama a long time, and that's a bad trend. If you want to talk basketball on the eve of fall season about to begin, wow. Coming up, we'll talk about Alabama basketball recruiting right after this.
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0: Final hour has arrived, and always a great hour on this program. It starts with Vance in Georgia. Hey, Vance.
1: Hey, my friend. Real quick, Bash, come on, man. You know that Alabama is a football school. Don't even dream that basketball stuff. It's horrifying, Paul. Horrifying. I've heard these gentlemen call up about this having to do stints in prison, whatever. And I got my ass thrown in jail too.
0: Really?
1: In 1985, I'd been to some establishment down in Buckhead, and I'm riding up Roswell Road. You might know, I think you know where that is. That's why I'm mentioning that to you.
0: And I know. I've heard of it.
1: And it was about 3 o'clock in the morning, and I had to take a leak bad. I mean bad. So I pulled over in front of the gas pumps and the gas station, and right across the street was what we called the Dunkin' Dine, where we would have late night meals and stuff after being out carousing. And I piled in between 2 gas pumps and took a leak. There's one problem. Right across the street was a police officer watching me do this. So I get arrested and charged with DUI and public indecency. Of course, you know, that can evoke a whole lot of visions. And I go to court. I go to court, and this judge, he did not like me, Paul. He was not happy. And that solicitor, he goes, well, this is Vance so-and-so, and he's charged with DUI and public indecency. Every head in that courtroom turned and stared straight at me. I went, oh, God, this sucks. And the judge, he goes, I'm not happy with you. I said, yes, sir, I see that. He goes, well, here's what's going to happen. You're going to get a $1,000 fine and 15 days in jail. When do you want to report to do your 15 days? Now, this was late December, and I said, can I watch? I'd like to watch the bowl games. He slammed down that gavel and said, you'll report to the Fulton County Jail on January 2nd. He goes, get this ass out of here. So I wasn't trying to make light of what these other gentlemen have been through. I too have, shall we say, crossed the line. So I just wanted to share that with you, man.
0: Yeah, by the way, I am now, Vance, I'm now disappointed when a caller rings us up and has not served any time in jail.
1: Well, that's why I wanted to lob my hat into the ring.

0: And
1: so did you serve the entire 15 days?
0: No, they let me go after 10 and a half. And the weird thing is, I couldn't get into jail. And I was scared to death because there were no handles. There were no doorknobs. They were like deadbolt locks. And this large gentleman got out of a car. It was like 6:30 in the morning. And he's walking up. He's in a sheriff's uniform. I said, "Sir, I'm so-and-so, and I'm here to do 15 days in jail." I left out the public indecency part. And he goes, "Well, you've come to the right place." And it turns out he was the chief of, he was the head guy of the jail. And they gave me the most coveted job in there, and it was delivering mail. So I got pretty lucky, but I didn't like it, so I can't imagine what some of these other gentlemen went through. I really can't. I can't imagine it. I put it this way. I think they're all a lot tougher than me. So that's all I can say, Paul. I just wanted to tell you that I'm on the list, too. And they're all great people.
1: Vance, you're in good company. Thank you for the call. Appreciate it. Brian is up next in Tulsa. Hello, Brian.
2: Hello, Paul. Thank you for the vine. I hope you're staying cool. Everybody stays cool out there. I mean, my God, Paul, it is so hot. You feel like you're in Satan's armpit. That's how hot it is right now. Let me ask, speaking of hot, speaking of a team that's in hot water right now in North Carolina, let me ask you this, Paul. With all the money that they're getting, making off the Jordan brand, would you think North Carolina would try to spend money to maybe get a Cignetti type of coach to come in there and do like what Kurt Cignetti did at Indiana? And number two, let's talk about coaches are in hot water right now. I would say, I think both coaches in South Carolina are in deep water right now. One definitely is the South Carolina coach, Beamer, but I think the one that could end up getting fired, Paul, is Chris's little buddy Dabo. I don't think Dabo's going to survive, or neither Beamer. What do you think? And also, Paul, do you think Deion could be in deep water as well this year?
1: Yeah, I mean, I think Deion's in better shape. Deion's issue isn't his one loss record; it's his health. He's made a good recovery, he says. The difference is that Deion is just no longer at the epicenter of the sport like he was 3 years ago, and I'm sure that's affecting him. Long is up next in South Carolina. Hello, Long.
3: Hello.
1: Hey, Long.
3: You have a collect call from an inmate in Kirkland Correctional Facility in Columbia, South Carolina. Do you accept?
1: We do, yes.
3: Hey, Paul. Welcome to PTI. You're going to owe old Kornheiser and Wilbon some money with your prison talk inside today. This has been, man, have I learned a lot. But the biggest thing I've learned today, Paul, and I think you were kind of astonished too when you heard it. Tim in Arkansas is an Arkansas fan. Did you know that?
1: I didn't. No, that was breaking news.
3: Did you have any clue? Tim,
1: no.
3: Thank you for sharing that with us, and I got some good news for you. You need to go on to the Google thing. Darren McFadden announced that he's coming back, not this year, but next year for the 27th season. It's going to take you a while to find the story, but just keep looking for it. Paul, I mean, there has been so much that's happened. I just wanted to give a shout-out to AJ and welcome him back again and just ask him if he got his white hoodie for this season. Auburn, of course, yeah. And then I know it's summer, but there is romance in the air. Handsome, downsome Joe has a major crush. And I just couldn't get over the glee and just how excited he was about his new friend Sarge. And, you know, he wants Sarge to be his co-pilot. I mean, it's so evident. I've never seen anything that Joe looks like he wants more, and I wish you the best, Joe. By the way, you owe me 4 boxes of Thin Mints. Finally, I'd like to give the topic of the week congrats to Dylan in his induction into the Pink Hat Club. Dylan, you're not going to believe this, dog. I seriously almost called in after your first call yesterday when you referenced the gentleman that had called in prior that obviously is terminally ill. And, Dylan, that was a great call. And in that call, you specifically said, I'm not going to be silly or stupid. However, Dylan, guess what? You called in again. You know what you weren't in that call? Silly. And finally, I have one question, Paul. Can you answer this for me? When your boyfriend gets into the Pink Hat Club, does JD get a T-shirt that says, I'm property of a pink hatter? I'll hang up and listen. Thank you.
1: Thank you very much. And when we come back, we'll have Dylan respond to that right here, right now. It is Wednesday on the show.
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7: Welcome back to another PBR Minute with Dr. Crane, Nick Frazier, alongside Nashville Stampede head coach Justin McBride. 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I mean, you got to be pretty proud about your team so far this season.
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0: Welcome back. Let's run out and talk to Dylan, who is up next. Good afternoon, Dylan.
1: What's up, my black hat brother?
0: Hey there.
1: You know, first and foremost, I want to address that moron from South Carolina. You know, it's awfully good that he can read and write. Otherwise, he wouldn't have a call. Pretty much, just throwing that out there. And you know, I'm real glad that you clarified everything earlier with, you know, with Daryl calling in and everything. That was real good, and I hit the nail on the head on that. But let me get to some business real quick. You know, I was on X scrolling, you know, like I do on my lunch break and everything, and Jim from Tuscaloosa posted something yesterday, and he said that he is going to start his own little club, and it is called the Panama Jackass Club. So his first member is AJ. Well, you know, AJ, I'm going to tell you this right here, buddy. It's good to know who the followers and the leaders are of this little, you know, of the Fine Bomb show. It's really good that you know that, and I know that now. But anyway, and Jim's motto is, AJ ain't like the rest. He humps my leg the best. And that's just how it is. But anyway, Paul, the dirtiest player in the game is out of here. And I would like to thank Old School and everything for the congratulations and all that. But catch you later, Paul.
0: Thank you. Chris is up next from South Carolina.
2: Paul, the dirtiest player in the game is straight trash. Man, that man, what's wrong with him? He had the easiest track to success. He kissed enough ass to get a black hat. And all he had to do was keep his mouth shut, Paul. But every time he make a call, I can see that repo trouble backing up to the door to yank that thing off his head. Because they gave him a size 10 hat. As soon as they gave it to him, his head blew up to a size 50. And quit being the top flight secure of the world, Dylan. Reggie don't need you to come in here and take up for him. Nobody don't. Dang. Let him play out. We're going to sit back and wait. One thing I hope, he didn't make a bad choice. Because one thing you think, you draw a line in the sand. When you draw a line in the sand, you can't cross it again. So I hope he made the right decision because, hey, he was on the fair track too. But ain't no way Dylan's still coming on this phone call, still got to show his face when I never thought I'd seen somebody get knocked out before they phone call. AJ lit him up yesterday, and the man was stunned. He had to get off the phone. He choked. He ain't built for prime time. Play your role, Dylan. You ain't nothing. That black hat don't mean nothing. They gave you one. Have a nice day, Paul.
0: John is up next in Louisville. Hey, John.
3: Good afternoon. A pretty high misery level today with the Mean Girls. Would you agree?
0: Yeah, it's way up there.
3: Hey, speaking of today's theme, Paul, yes, I've been to the Big House.
0: I got you. I understand.
3: Yeah, football games and concerts. Hey, interesting discussion today with the prison talk and whether Alabama should be a basketball school and whether Legend was ejected, forcefully removed, or kicked out, whatever. But I did find interesting your first guest, Jordan Reed. I found he didn't mince words about Shane Beamer's poor coaching that he should be on the hot seat. Do you agree?
0: That one surprised me because it really wasn't part of the subtext, but he was honest about it.
3: And he did pick Texas to win the national, and if they the Natty, and if they didn't, he would consider that a gross failure as well. But Paul, what coaches should be on the hot seat this year? Maybe the two schools with USC as initials, and maybe North Carolina. Who do you have on your hot seat for coaches?
0: Yeah, I think Lincoln Riley is probably an interesting one because, once again, Lincoln has been able to convince the media that he's got a great team coming back. He does. He also has about four or five games that he could lose all of them. And I don't know what the appetite is out there. I mean, they got their golden boy. They got the guy that everybody wanted. And I think other than one season with Caleb Williams, it's been pure garbage.
3: I agree. Any other schools?
0: Yeah, the Beamer one's a little harder to quantify because that will be easy. I mean, if he has a bad season, there's no saving him. He can survive with what you and I may not think is a great season, but the South Carolina standards are different.
3: And but obviously, North Carolina coaches is all but gone. Would you agree?
0: Yeah, I don't think that's. I think it's just a matter of how they get through the Lombardi issue, because I mean he was the most critical hire that Belichick made, and you know, if they end up 500, I don't see any appetite to save him. You're just wasting time, and that's a job you can get a good coach for. It's a school you can win.
3: Yeah, the last one is one of your old friends, the Wisconsin coach. What do you think?
0: I guess we're talking about Bielema. I mean, No,
3: that's Illinois.
0: I mean, Bielema, okay, I'm sorry, Luke Fickell is what you mean. Luke Fickell is probably going to get fired. Yeah, I mean, what's interesting about Luke Fickell, I mean, I think he could have had the Notre Dame job 4 or 5 years ago. This guy was in such a great position at Cincinnati, and he just took the wrong job.
3: By the way, Paul, did you notice that Jordan Reed did not bring up Sorsby in the NFL draft?
0: I didn't pick up on that, but that was very interesting.
3: Yeah, good show. A lot of topics today, and I'll stay out of jail.
0: Thank you. You need to do that. How about Tex in Austin is up next?
4: Hello. Hello, my friend.
0: Hey there.
4: It's been about 6 months since we talked, and I'm driving to Houston today from Austin, and I just stopped off in LaGrange, Texas, and was wondering if you knew about the chicken ranch for a number of years. A while back.
0: Now,
4: the Chicken Ranch in
0: LaGrange. Are you talking about Chicken Ranch in relation to the Texas A&M game?
4: Yes, exactly.
0: Yeah, I've seen the movie. I know the story. You're welcome to okay. Tell it, though, if you'd like.
4: No, that's okay. I'll let people look it up for themselves. So I wanted to first do a quick shout out to my buddies Peter McKenzie and Bobby Patton. If they're listening in today, but here's what I wanted to say: the SEC, to my eye, looks like, you know, five teams that finish 6-5. Or something like that. Five different teams, and you can throw Oklahoma in there, Texas A&M, Tennessee, Missouri. Those are all the same teams for the most part. So what I'm going to say is that I predict for the University of Texas, I'm predicting a 9-2 season, and they get into the SEC championship because two wins get you in the SEC championship. And they're going to play Georgia, and Texas will win by 14 and probably be the number one seed in the championship playoff. I do want to say that Texas is going to run Ohio State out of DKR in September. It'll be about 1,000 degrees on the field, and those boys are going to wilt, and Texas is still pissed about last year. We got a brand-new quarterback compared to last year. He looked like a little fraternity boy scared that his, you know, that his mom's going to find him doing something bad. That's what our quarterback looked like last year in the Ohio State game. So I think we'll beat Ohio State by 17. And I think the two losses, and the only reason I'm saying these two losses,

0: Paul Feinbaum here. 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
3: Here is your latest Middle Tennessee weather. Thursday will be sunny with a high near 90. Winds from the east northeast at 5 to 10 miles per hour. Overnight, partly cloudy skies with a low around 66. Friday stays mostly sunny with a high near 93. Showers and a possible thunderstorm arrive after 1 a.m. Friday night with a 60% chance of precipitation. 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
14: It wasn't for days, it was for hours. Paul, hey, you know, maybe you should, like, do you think you might should do like a 6-month stint so you can really connect with your audience base?
0: You know, I'm willing to do it. I don't know. I think I could just volunteer for. I think hosting this show is criminal enough, don't you?
14: Absolutely. If you can handle that, you could be the warden. But no, you know, Paul, I'm so glad that guy brought up about the chicken ranch because, you know, you do realize Dylan, he got kicked out of the chicken ranch. They kept on wondering why every time an egg got hatched that they had a stuttering chicken come out. And so they figured out the culprit, and so they had to ostracize him and send him on his way. But, you know, one thing about that black hat, you know, first of all, Jim from Tuscaloosa, I personally asked you cordially, would you please start calling back into the show and bring some heat to the show like you always have brought and make it interesting. Make Firebomb fun again. You know what I mean? Campaign. Because I accept that Panama Jack hat because a Panama Jack hat actually goes with a Don Johnson jacket. It actually fits. You know what a black hat goes with, Paul? It goes with an Abraham Lincoln selfie on a $5 bill. That's how old and out of style that is. So all these black hatters think that y'all got something prestigious. They're actually doing away with a cashless society, so y'all are going to be obsolete before too long anyway. So y'all can put that in your old pipes and smoke it and sit down, Dylan, because you over there, all they just needed you to do is shine their shoes and get the dog hair off their hats over there. I bet you can do that with your fingers. And I'm going to tell you this too, Paul. You know who's in prison? I got a confession. John from St. Louis is in prison. That's why he's not calling. They put him in the box. They're going to let him out probably in a couple of more weeks. War damn eagle.
0: Thank you. Expired is up next.
15: Here they come, Paul. Just like roaches. Just like roaches every year. It doesn't matter how much you spray, Paul. In the summertime, them big giant yard roaches, they come underneath the little crack in your door, and you find them, you're like, what the hell? Where in the hell are they coming from? Paul, do you have any idea what I'm talking about?
0: Not totally, no.
15: The Texas fans. Here comes Tex, okay?
0: Yeah,
15: they're climbing in. We're going to be 9-2. I guess one of the games got washed out by a hurricane. I don't know. Maybe a tornado. I don't know what the hell's going to happen, but they're going 9-2. Well, hell, I think you're probably going 9-3, but that's just me, Paul. But I'm telling you right now, where's Manuel at? You know, he's trying to fit. He's so fat, he's trying to fit under the door, and he can't fit under the damn door, Paul. Coming from? It ain't no telly. He's probably coming from the damn ceiling. Here they come. That's all stupid crap. Peyton Manning last year was a fraternity guy. This year, what the hell is he? I don't know. He's probably going to be pretty good. He looked pretty good at the end of the year, but you know what, Paul? They ain't won nothing, okay? That's why we play the damn games. And if you think that Tennessee, Oklahoma, and A&M, and you can throw them in a box and shake them up, and think they're all the same team and they're going 6-5, you're extremely bigger idiot than I ever thought, Tex. And by the way, Tex, Chicken Ranch, that's the only good thing you said in your whole damn conversation. We need to have a damn petition to bring it back, Paul. I'll be a frequent visitor. Maybe not. Miss Feinbaum might not let me. But anyways, Paul, you have a great day, and giggle!
0: John, who's probably been to that Chicken Ranch, or at least saw the Dolly Parton, Burt Reynolds movie, John is up next.
16: Hello, Paul. How are you?
0: Good evening, John.
16: Paul, can you hear me? Paul, are you there? Can I talk?
0: Yes. Yes, John, I'll repeat again. You copy over and out.
16: I'm not over and out. I want to tell AJ, I am alive and well. I've had some challenges this summer, but one of the challenges I don't have is your asinine calls, quite frankly, AJ. You need to drink more coffee because you're stunted like a little baby boy, like baby Huey. And good night, Paul. Over and out.
0: My, have we missed that for the last 6 weeks. Handsome Joe returns.
17: Hey, Paul, I want to address Long, but first, hey, it's good to know that John in St. Louis, he finally made pro. But Long, a.k.a. Short, and I don't mean in height. Hey, I went to Pig the Wiggly and had catfish today while you flossed your one little rotten tooth with a dirty diaper. Now, kiss my regular.
0: Thank you. Why don't we take a break? It's been a rather contentious final 45 minutes. A few minutes remaining here on a Wednesday. We'll be right back.
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0: Hey, welcome back. A couple of minutes remaining, and Candace is in Nashville. Good afternoon.
1: Good afternoon, Paul. Hey, I just had some possible solutions with the chicken, ranch. Can use the chicken manure to plant some green beans around these pole flock cameras. And personally, I like the rattlesnake beans better than the Blue Lake beans. I'll never plant Blue Lake beans again. Kentucky Blue Lake, no.
0: Thank you for the call. Old School is up next. Good afternoon.
2: Well, there's 30 seconds of my life I'll never get back. Now, let me address a few things, and I need some legend time, because I ain't called in here in about 4 months, and I've been working my ass off down here. But some of the stuff that's going on is just it makes me want to blow a damn fuse. Number one, you know what, Rusty? You know what? Our man taught me. He taught me a very good lesson. Just listen. You know what you ought to do, Daryl, down in Georgia, is listen. You know why, Daryl? You don't have to go to a damn college to get a journalist degree. I've been storm chasing for the last 20 years. And I am a photojournalist of science and technology. You know why? Because I sent in videos. I had people spoke up for me. That's been in the business for years and years and years. I'm a photojournalist, so you don't know what the hell you're talking about. Now, let me address this, too. Let me address the two weirdest callers on this damn show. Let me tell you something, Long. That was a low damn blow what you did to AJ. See,
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18: Have you back? I missed you so very much. So
17: so missed you. But I was listening to you the whole time. Great job on the trail in the SEC days, media days. You were amazing. You had great interviews. I want to say shout out to Coach Go. Let's go. We're going to be in the mix. I don't know at the top of the mix, but we're back. And if it's not true, you know I'm going to be the first to say something. So welcome back to you. I had to say that. But what are we doing? I don't ever stay gone old school for 4 months. I love old school. He's an honorary citizen of the state of Alabama. He comes here. We love him. But, wow, 4 months, no way. And then, I don't know, let's go in the shade room for just a moment, Paul, because you are the master of the shade room, man. You just throw some shade every day and the people don't get it. But whoever said the Backstreet Boys reject, that is funny. And then there was the one that said, you Miami Vice wearing, jacket wearing, what are we doing? What? This is football, folks. Get over it. Be cordial. Everybody hates Chris, but I like Chris. I like Mountain Brook Chris for sure. I like that Mountain Brook Chris. And I love our South Carolina Chris. And then there's John. Why? But now I got to throw much shade. No disrespect, my girl. No disrespect. Candace, help us all out. Just let it go, baby. Let it go. Paul, the eagle has landed. Welcome home. Please don't stay away so long. These folks get crazy. I'm out.
0: Tony is up next in Virginia. Hello, Tony. Good afternoon.
18: Hey, Mr. Feinbaum. How you doing?
0: Great.
18: Long time listener, first time caller. Hello?
0: That is fantastic.
18: Hey, I just want to know, I see a lot of video. Is Willie really on the wagon, or they just doing a YouTube stunt? Not a football topic, but since Willie's a big Bama fan, he says he's not going to drink until the tide hits field. So do you have any perspective on it?
0: I don't know. I mean, I know who he is, and I've talked to him before. I don't know his current psychological condition. Thank you for the call. Jay is up next in Tennessee. Hello, Jay.
19: Good morning. Good afternoon, Mr. Feinbaum. I'm thankful that you let me through on this day because it's such a wonderful, pleasant, sweet day. I have not been in prison. I am an old guy. I'm almost 80 years old. I appreciate my coach, who is Josh Heupel. I'm wondering, oh, by the way, I'm going to miss Laura Rutledge. I'm going to miss her. I'm a Tennessee fan. I have been for years and years and years. I've been disappointed along the way a few times. I hear this year that we possibly might sneak in and have a 9-3 season. Is there any possibility that you see from that? And again, thank you so much for taking my call.
0: Thank you, Jay. I think if Tennessee can establish the quarterback very quickly, get through some of those early games that are problematic, nine wins is doable. I would go maybe one game less. Thank you very much for that call, though. We'll leave it here.
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22: Gordon defending with five. Fouls. AT over the top of Gordon and let her know about it.
1: That call from the USA Network as well. Thomas finishing with 25 to lead the way. The Mercury rallying from down 13, have won three straight after a five-game losing streak. Up next, big Wednesday in baseball and training camps underway across the NFL. 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

0: Gray into the paint, hanging, gets the jumper, and it's a one-point dream lead.
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3: 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Nick DeLuca here with you. End of July, so much to get to. Training camps underway in the NFL, college football coming up, WNBA, and a really important stretch in Major League Baseball. The trade deadline a few days away. Teams trying to position themselves to make moves. Potential for some big names to get moved doesn't get much bigger than Tarek Skubal. Back-to-back Cy Young winner in the AL, having another great season. But the Tigers are in trouble. Detroit trying to make a last push to potentially hang on to their ace, but had dropped 3 of 4 entering Wednesday. Skubal on the mound in Detroit for what could be the final time against the Orioles. Top of the first, settling in and reaching 1K in Ks.
4: 3-2, swing and a miss. Got him with a changeup. And that speaks to the quality of that pitch, Bobby. That's a guy who does not chase, and he chased.
5: That was a filthy pitch down below the zone, right at the bottom rail.
4: 1,000 strikeouts for Tarek Skubal, sitting on 999 coming in. He didn't waste any time. Crowd on their feet here at Comerica Park. Tarek takes the cap off, acknowledges the crowd. 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
3: Yeah, Skubal needed just 153 games to reach 1,000 strikeouts, second fewest all-time by a lefty, trailing only Randy Johnson. Got plenty of run support. Tigers jumping out to a 7-0 lead after 7. Javi Baez driving in a couple. Skubal working into the 7th and getting a special send-off.
4: The 2-0. Swinging a line drive. Base hit into center field. Fielded by Baez, who get the ball in quickly to McGonigal, and that will be the end of the day for Tarek Skubal. Line drive single. Henderson scores, and you are going to hear a huge ovation, 34,000 plus on their feet here at Comerica Park. Skubal leaves the mound. 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
3: 97-1, the ticket on the call. Skubal going 6 1/3, 3 earned 6 Ks in his potential farewell start. Left with the big lead, but if you're familiar with anything about the 2026 Tigers, it would be that they have trouble holding leads. Orioles would score 5 in the 7th, more in the 8th to tie it up. And off to extras, scoreless in the 10th to a piece in the 11th, in the 12th. Colton Cowser delivered the dagger in Detroit.
5: Cowser brandishing the bat, waggles it a bit. The pitch looped past the mound. It's going to dribble in a center, a base hit. His first RBI in 24 games. It's 10-9. A two-strike hit off a lefty. How about that?
3: WBAL Cowser base hit, the game winner. Orioles rally from down 7-0 to win 10-9. Baltimore picks up their first win after trailing by 7-plus in a game since June 30th of 2009. They had lost 310 consecutive games when losing by 7-plus. And how about this for the Tigers? Their first loss when leading by 7-plus in the 7th inning or later since 1923. They had won 717 consecutive games in that scenario. It's their 18th loss of the season when leading in the 7th inning or later. They fall to 51-58. Devastating loss for Detroit. Now the focus shifting to Skubal's future. First, what could have been his last Tiger outing? Tigers manager A.J. Hinch says, well, he pitched like an ace.
6: So I thought Tarek had, you know, he had to pitch with a lot on his plate. That's very obvious. And I thought he was okay. You know, I thought, you know, I've seen him grind through a few, you know, delivery things and trying to execute. They put some good swing.

0: hangs on the ball. But he, I mean, he was sensational with the results. I mean, you get into the seventh inning. You know, I went out there to let him know it was his last hitter. We wanted Tavares right-handed. He had just given up, you know, the base runner. And you know, I just wanted him to know that this was it. You know, he didn't have to manage the inning trying to, you know, dance around anything. And he fell behind. Then the 2-0 fastball gives up the hit, and then he was done.
1: Yeah, story of the season for the Tigers. Good start, but could not close it out. Screwball on a potential final time on the mound in the Motor City.
2: You know, in the moment, I want to live in the moment. You know, there's a lot of stuff going on, you know, going on around me that I have no control in. So, you know, I try to be pretty present all the time, you know, and when the fans get on their feet like that and give you a pretty good ovation, it's special. It'll never not be special, and it's something I've always appreciated. And hopefully they feel the same way. You know, I've given. You know, hopefully they feel like I've given everything to the team, to the city, and because I truly have. So, yeah, those are always special, and I'll never forget those for sure.
1: As for what the industry is saying, ESPN's Buster Olney, will the Tigers actually trade Skrubel?
3: Man, does he look ridiculous today. As good as he looks since he's come back from that elbow surgery, no walks, 5 strikeouts. And I got a text as he walked back to pitch the first inning from an executive involved in conversations about him. And what he said was the Tigers are prepared to trade him if they decide to pivot to be sellers. And you know this. All the other teams who are looking for starting pitchers are waiting for this to be decided. Cubs, Phillies, Braves, Brewers, Rays, and yes, maybe the Dodgers, who, of course, you know, they are hell-bent on going back-to-back-to-back-to-back. Tarek Skubal is the guy who's holding up the trade market right now. At some point, you would assume in the next 24 hours, the Tigers will start diving into conversations with other clubs if they decide to trade him. They started the day 6 games under 500.
1: And Buster on SportsCenter, how about Skubal in the Dodgers rotation? That would be pretty ridiculous. Yankees and White Sox both expected to be buyers. Yankees hoping to add to the bullpen, maybe a bat. More than anything else, trying to get healthy, still without Aaron Judge, Giancarlo Stanton, Cody Bellinger. They do have a couple top prospects that could be trade pieces. One of them in the big leagues right now, Spencer Jones getting his chance and making the most of it.
4: High fly ball, deep left, Antonacci back, track, wall. Another home run for Jones against Morton. A 3-run shot the other way, and the Yankees lead 4-0.
1: Call from Prime Video. 4 spot for the Yankees in the first. White Sox would rally. Munetaka Murakami leaving the yard again to tie it in the 8th inning. Off to extras in the 12th. Edgar Carroll figured the night was long enough.
5: The pitch to Edgar. Swing and a pop fly. Shallow center field. It drops down. Here comes Peters. Throw to the plate late. Sox win. Edgar Carroll comes through in the 12th. 6-5 the final.
1: ESPN 1000 on the call. White Sox with their 8th walk-off win this season. That is the second most in the majors. 2 more teams that could add at the deadline, the Marlins and the Phillies. Phillies fought their way back into the NL playoff race after that brutal start. Marlins looked like they were in position to push for the playoffs, then lost a franchise record 12 in a row. Had a chance to go for the sweep on Wednesday afternoon. Fell into a 6-0 hole, but chipped away. 3 in the 5th, 3 more in the 7th to tie it up. Then in the 8th, Griffin Conine off the bench and out of the ballpark.
6: 1-0. Conine drives high in the air, straight away center. Crawford is back onto the track. He's looking up, and it's gone! Come on now, Griff! His heater rolls on, and the no-doubt shot jolts the fish in front. You can't make this stuff.
1: 104.3 WQAM, Conine's first career go-ahead homer in the 8th inning or later. That was the difference. Marlins complete the comeback and the sweep, 8-6. The final. Phillies lose their 4th straight series, second longest active streak in the majors. Star first baseman Bryce Harper is saying after Tuesday's loss, he thinks they might need some help at the deadline. Manager Don Mattingly weighing in.
7: I sense Bryce thinking about it. I don't really sense anybody else thinking about it, honestly. And you've been through this. Guys want to be GMs, what you need, without a real understanding of where the organization is, exactly what worst thing goes, not only this year, but moving forward. So, again, players like being GMs and making calls and spending other people's money. So, let's let it go with that. I mean, Dave's been doing this a while. He's never really backed away from trying to get guys. We're trying to get better. You know, we're going to try to get better at the deadline. So leave it at that.
1: Yeah, it doesn't sound like those comments went over particularly well. Dave Dombrowski, no stranger to thinking big. Does Harper get his wish? Time will tell.
8: Baker Mayfield reported to Bucs camp, doesn't have the new deal he wants.
9: Baker's not happy, like Vita Vea, but Baker right now is going to bet on himself.
10: These are two big names to pay attention to just because I think that they're a contender in the NFC if they stay healthy.
1: SportsCenter All Night here on ESPN Radio. Nick DeLucchi here with you. Training camps underway in the NFL. Brings all the excitement of a new season and plenty of drama along with it. Couple quarterbacks looking for contracts heading into 2026. Some top running backs in that group as well. The Buccaneers answering contract questions on both sides of the ball. Had their streak of four straight division titles snapped last season after going 2-7 down the stretch. Now trying to figure out futures for Vita Vea after a trade request and Baker Mayfield entering the final year of his contract. Mayfield reporting to camp despite not having a new deal in place, said he would negotiate once camp started. Bucs head coach Todd Bowles leaving all that stuff to agents and the front office.
11: That is a Jason question right now. You just said everything that Baker was going to do. We're not going to make this training camp about Baker from a team standpoint. If something happens, great, but we're getting ready for the season and play it out. He's expecting to have a great season from himself. He loved the guys that he's around and building from that, and that's all we're going to go with right now.
1: Bucs plus 164 to win the division, best odds in the NFC South on DraftKings, but dealing with lots of noise right now. Bowles on the team keeping their focus where it needs to be.
11: Well, there's players every year, you're going to have them. These happen to be two of our biggest players. You know, we haven't had two of our biggest in a while, but we've had players every year. It just haven't been of that magnitude, but it's always about football. There's always going to be distractions, just like there are in game day. There are going to be sudden changes. There are going to be sudden changes on the field, but we have a very professional and mature group with a lot of leadership there, starting with Baker, so he makes sure that's separate, and he makes sure the teams know that's separate. And like I said, we're not going to make this training camp about what he signed or what he didn't sign or being his contract year. We're just going to play ball.
1: Bucs not the only ones dealing with contract questions. The Texans coming off another divisional round exit, trying to figure out C.J. Stroud's future. Fantastic rookie season. Hasn't really been the same since, but the team committed to him moving forward. General manager Nick Caserio with the latest on Stroud's contract negotiations.
12: Yeah, he's had a really good offseason. It's probably the best offseason he's had since he's been here. He's had a good attitude. He's been consistent. He's got the right mindset. I'd say we've definitely had productive conversations over the course of the spring. So, I mean, there's a possibility that something could come to fruition. So we'll work through it and, you know, see what happens.
1: That's the team side. How about the player, Stroud, just focusing on football?
13: I've learned you got to keep the main thing, and, you know, just focus on one day at a time, one play, and the football is what's got me to even having the conversation to be able to get a second contract. So I got to focus on football.
1: If you're starting up a fantasy football draft anytime soon, might want to listen up. Would think that Bijan Robinson and Jahmyr Gibbs are pretty high on everyone's boards heading into the season. Just have to get them on the field. ESPN's Adam Schefter on the latest with contract negotiations for Gibbs with the Lions and Bijan with the Falcons.
14: It should surprise nobody. Both running backs have so much at stake, and both are poised to reset the market and become the highest paid running backs in NFL history. It doesn't make sense for them from a financial standpoint to step onto a field to risk injury while their contracts still are not done. Now, both running backs, Gibbs and Robinson, have had conversations at various points during the offseason. And I think the feeling around the league continues to be that there will be deals that get done at some point this summer for both backs, Robinson and Gibbs. But as long as those deals are not done, it appears as if the running backs have decided that they cannot afford to be on the practice field risking any sort of injury.
1: Yeah, Bijan finishing last season with 2,298 scrimmage yards, the most in the NFL. Gibbs second in the NFL in touchdowns with 18 last season. Lions looking to get back to the playoffs. Head coach Dan Campbell on the urgency to get a Gibbs deal done.
15: Of course, we, you know, you guys know how we feel about Gibbs and all of our guys, Laporta, Brandt, all, you know, and so we'll take this as it comes. This is, you know, this will kind of continue. It'll come as it comes. I think that's the best way to say it. And so, you know, this is both sides working through something, and we'll take it as it comes. But that's where it is.
1: Yeah, two major storylines to pay attention to. Two of the best backs in the business. Coming up, college football around the corner. Can the Big Ten continue to dominate? And LeBron's a Sixer. Let it sink in. This is SportsCenter All Night here on ESPN Radio.
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27: Here is your latest Middle Tennessee weather. Thursday will be sunny with a high near 90. Winds from the east northeast at 5 to 10 miles per hour. Overnight, partly cloudy skies with a low around 66. Friday stays mostly sunny with a high near 93. Showers and a possible thunderstorm arrive after 1 a.m. Friday night with a 60% chance of precipitation. 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
1: Couple heavy hitters, including the world famous Buckeyes and the Oregon Ducks, who have been knocking on that championship door over the last few years. You could say the Ducks are in a row for Oregon entering 2026. They are 26-3 over the last two seasons. Dante Moore back as a Heisman favorite. Head coach Dan Lanning on Moore's decision to return.
5: Yeah, I just think it speaks volumes about his maturity level. And you talk about legacy and what you want to create and what's left. And I think, you know, he recognizes the one thing you can't buy back is time. And he has some time that he still had an opportunity to experience some stuff here in college and grow as a player and a person. And he wanted to take advantage of it. And he put that value over, you know, a paycheck or whatever else might be out there.
1: Yeah, Moore had a chance to be a top pick in the NFL draft. Instead, coming back to school, was up and down at times last year, started strong, 14 touchdown passes through September, finished with 250-plus passing yards in five of his last six. Lanning on where he's seen Moore add more to his game.
5: Yeah, I think there's a comfortability. Just, you know, there's always unknowns walking into each season, but he knows a little bit what to expect. And I think there's a comfort level. There's a leadership that's really taken a step up. Whatever he says, the team follows. And last year, I think everybody's figuring it out. Like, what's it going to look like? And I think there's a lot of confidence walking into this moment, this season. What's it look like because of what Dante's done in the past?
1: Lanning here on ESPN Radio with our Ian Fitzsimmons. He is 48-8 in four seasons at Oregon, tied with Ryan Day for the third best record among active FBS coaches in that span. As for the Buckeyes, a little more turnover entering this season. Felt like every first-round pick was from Ohio State back in April. The Buckeyes falling short in last season's CFP. Day on his takeaways from a season ago.
6: Well, you take a lot of things. Every year you look at the things that have gone well, and then you look at the things that came up short. And I think when you're chasing small margins like we are, you have to identify the things that need to get fixed and fix them. The easy thing to do is do nothing or overreact. Where the real work is really identifying what needs to get fixed and then make that change. And so I won't get into all those things, but yeah, there's a lot of things that needed to get addressed and will continue to get addressed. And sometimes you don't know if those decisions were right until you get all the way to the end of the season. I think this year, based on the way our schedule looks and the way it's laid out, you know, we're going to get some early feedback in these games, and we're going to have to play well down the stretch.
1: Yeah, they will get early feedback. Ohio State losing lots of defensive experience, but return some offensive firepower. Julian Sayin, a Heisman finalist last year. Day on where he's seen Sayin grow in his game.
6: Probably confidence. And just looking at somebody, I would assume, like, you know, when someone goes to war for the first time, when they come back from war, they got a different look in their eye. I think it's the same thing when you're a quarterback. You know, when you've gone through and your first start ever was home against Texas and you win that game, and then, you know, you go through the regular season and then you play your first snow game ever as a Cali kid and snowing sideways and you win the rivalry game. You have those successes, but then you also lose two games at the end of the season. You know, there's scars there, there's successes there, there's experiences there, and then you kind of have the offseason to process it all. I think he's changed his body. I think he's got a good look in his eye. I think he's really confident right now.
1: Yeah, Sain was dialed in as a deep ball thrower a season ago at Ohio State. Doesn't hurt having the best receiver in the country at your disposal as well. That's what Jeremiah Smith brings on the outside.
7: LeBron James is signing with the Philadelphia 76ers.
8: Whoa!
7: On a two-year deal.
9: I think this right here puts the Philadelphia 76ers right there with the New York Knicks as the favorites in the Eastern Conference.
1: Yeah, speaking of Ohio, dust settling after LeBron James made his decision. LeBron going to Philly, choosing the Sixers over Miami, Cleveland, and the Warriors. Didn't work out for Draymond Green as a recruiter. Gives his thoughts.
10: If you go back to Cleveland, even if you go back to Cleveland and win a championship, it's not going to be as good as 2016. If you go to Miami and win a championship, it's not going to be as good as 2012, 2013. Those two places kind of got eliminated just because. You look at Golden State, and I ultimately don't think Brown was ever able to get over the history. And I understand it. I get it. What we all ultimately always knew is like, that's the hurdle to get over.
1: Yeah. Lot to get over, but LeBron, a Sixer, Draymond re-signing with the Warriors. Up next, half-hour headlines, latest from training camps in the NFL, and the race for the deadline in baseball continues. 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
1: The Game. Bijan Robinson.
19: Obviously, we're off to the races with Lamar moving forward. If things don't go well, Ravens will draft a quarterback in round one.
20: I think he wants to see the direction of where this team is going.
21: It hasn't been the Ravens. The Ravens have wanted to sign him. It's more him than them.
1: Oh, yeah, and add Lamar Jackson to that list, looking for a new contract, two-time MVP. List of offseason question marks grows in the NFL. Think about so much new, especially in the AFC heading into this season. Mike Tomlin and John Harbaugh, head coaches in Pittsburgh and Baltimore for almost two decades. Sean McDermott spending nearly 10 years in Buffalo. All three out, expectations pretty well the same for those franchises. Ravens looking for a bounce back season. They went 8-9 a year ago, struggling down the stretch in a season that ultimately cost their coach his job. Lamar Jackson working around injury, not exactly in his MVP form. ESPN's Andrew Hawkins on what to expect from Lamar this year.
22: I'm hoping to see a healthy Lamar, because I do think it's that simple for the Baltimore Ravens. If Lamar stays healthy, they're in contention. And if he plays 16 to 17 games, he's an MVP candidate. Now, how do you do that? Declan Doyle, what is your protection plan for Lamar? Last year, they spent the least amount on offensive line, and they got what they paid for, 45 sacks for him. When Lamar wasn't hurt last year, before he hurt his hamstring, he was on pace to have the same season he had the year before, which was the most efficient passing season that we've seen in modern football. But it comes down strictly to that. If he is healthy, this offense can go. What is your plan to do so? What is your plan to showcase Zay Flowers as a number one? There's no Isaiah Likely in this lineup anymore. How do you maintain your running game that we've seen so far from Derrick Henry? We know he's old. Can he continue to defy the odds of physics and be that power runner? And what is your plan around that? It comes down to that for Lamar Jackson and his offense.
1: Yeah, Jesse Minter taking over as the team's new head coach. Declan Doyle, the new play caller after spending a year with Ben Johnson in Chicago. ESPN's Dominique Foxworth on his expectations for a new look Raven offense.
23: I don't imagine there's going to be a ton of design runs that are called throughout the course of the season. Of course, much like Josh Allen, when you get down to the most important games, they'll put those things in because they really threaten defenses. But Lamar is good enough, and this offense they suspect will be good enough running the ball. Again, this is like a Bears-style system, a Ben Johnson-looking system. They want to be able to run the hell out of the ball without requiring their quarterback to do so. And Lamar, I think, is good enough to pass the ball from the pocket. He's always wanted to do that, and he's always done that well. I don't see him as like an aggressive scrambler unless the opportunity is there. When he has to, he will, but it's not going to be a core part of the game.
1: As for the two-time MVP himself, still trying to get to that Super Bowl, Lamar on the urgency to reach the big game.
0: Absolutely. It does. Each and every year I'm getting older, not younger, so of course, you know, it increases, but it starts now. Like I said, on the lounge. It starts now. Training camp.
1: Yeah, it feels like there's a bunch of that going around in the AFC. Let's go back to the contract talks. Lamar addressing that situation.
0: Yeah, man, I'm going to keep it the same way I've been keeping it. You know, not here. You know, it's private between me and the gym. Yes, sir.
25: Hey, Lamar. Did you notice Patrick's new deal? And obviously, there's some other guys that will have new deals probably next year.
0: To be honest, I really haven't been paying attention to anything on social media except the 69 thing, the ratings, whatever it is. But I seen that, you know, people were tagging me in that, so that's why I was able to see that. But I really don't be following anything like that.
25: What are your thoughts on the 69 right now?
0: That's It is what it is. You know, I play football. I don't care about rankings.
1: Lamar addressing his NFL top 100 ranking sliding after an injury-plagued 2025 season. The Ravens are the favorites to win the AFC North, according to ESPN analytics, at 54%, plus 1,000 to win the Super Bowl. That's tied for the shortest odds on DraftKings in the AFC with the Bills. Buffalo breaking in a new head coach, still a familiar face, Joe Brady, elevated from OC to HC, trying to knock down that playoff wall. Quarterback Josh Allen on a different feeling at Bills camp.
3: We talked about this earlier in OTAs, just the vibe, the energy. You know, it's different. It's not, I'm not saying it's better, it's worse, it's different. And, you know, as a new head coach for a team, I think that's a smart decision to make things different. You know, this isn't the same place, and you have to make it feel differently because, you know, doing the same thing, it obviously didn't work. So got to change it up and try to find new ways to make it work.
1: Yeah, lots of changes for the Bills. New head coach, bunch of new pieces, opening a brand new stadium, and new uniforms. The Bills releasing what they are calling a gray nickel city alternate. Fans on social media seemingly not all that thrilled about the design, but Allen says it's time for the franchise to move forward in all areas.
3: New everything. We got a new stadium, a new coach. Personal life, got a lot of news in my life too, so it is different. And you know, change always, you know, change isn't always the easiest, but sometimes it's for the better. And you know, we just gotta keep moving forward and stop hating on the jerseys, guys. I don't know if you guys are hating. I don't know. I don't see anything, but they're great. I honestly, like, speaking of new, right? It's a new look. It is. I understand that. But in we gotta be new. And I think these jerseys kind of are symbolic of that. And I'm excited to wear them. I really, we had a lot of people that put in a lot of hard work for these jerseys, and it symbolizes a lot of newness, and that I am excited about.
1: Josh Allen's excited. Not sure how many other people are, but he is, so I guess that's all that counts. Bills reaching the divisional round of the playoffs again last year. Chargers fell short after an ugly wild card round loss in New England. Much healthier heading in to 2026, getting tackles Joe Alt and Rashawn Slater back. Another year for Jim Harbaugh and Justin Herbert to work together. And you know there is no one more excited about the start of training camp than Jim Harbaugh.
5: We all feel the same way. You know, you're seeing guys, you know, I know I've used the analogy before. I mean, it's like family reunion. It's like, you know, the first day of school, the, you know, like Christmas morning. You know, that's the feeling that everybody has. And we're where we're supposed to be. We're on time. You know, we're ready to roll. And yeah, let's just go attack it.
1: Yeah, no one quite like Jim Harbaugh. The Chargers looking to take another step in 2026. Can they become a true AFC contender? Harbaugh on the excitement heading in to this season.
5: Drove in today. So many waiting to, you know, camping out to come to our first practice. I mean, it's just so awesome and so cool. And, you know, thinking back to, you know, some of our games at SoFi last year in the, you know, in December, you know, just how our fan base and what I've heard from just running to people on the street, you know, Bulldog coach, yeah, that's both the heck up, let's go. You know, it's you know, all those things, all those emotions going into today. And do you ever come down on Christmas morning and get the glove that you were hoping for that would be there, or the bat, or the, you know, it's that kind of feeling. So arrived and here we go. You know, I got a team that's really talented and hungry and has made a lot of investment and you know, ready to roll.
1: Christmas morning. Nobody does it like Coach Harbaugh. That is outstanding. Justin Herbert having a big week, announcing his engagement to singer Madison Beer. Did miss an OTA practice in the spring to visit her in Europe. Harbaugh said that his first thought was whether Justin would need a ride to the airport. Herbert also learning a new offense this year. Former Dolphins head coach Mike McDaniel, his new offensive coordinator. Could two coaches be any more different. In the NFC, the Packers looking for a return to the playoffs in 2026. Things looked good in the first half against the Bears in the divisional round until they didn't. Put head coach Matt LaFleur on the hot seat. He says that he's just focused on being himself.
6: Yeah, 100%. I think that you are who you are. And certainly I do take great pride in how we go about our business. And it's not just me. It's everybody. It's how we communicate to the players and then, you know, just be direct in terms of here's how we see it. And now it's on you to go. If you don't like that narrative that's been painted, it's on you to go change that.
1: LaFleur saying that he's really excited about the team that they've put together. This is a defense with a ton of talent, but it'll be minus Micah Parsons for the start of the year. ESPN's Lewis Riddick on how Green Bay will deal without their star edge rusher.
7: Look, they just don't have the kind of profile to replace him with that he kind of brings to the table. And quite honestly, when you make a move like this for a guy like this, you're banking on him being available because you just don't have another guy sitting on the shelf that has this kind of physical ability. So what's going to happen is, look, when we talk about complementary football, we talk about it being a three-phase game, the other two phases are going to really have to step up.
1: Now, Packers bowing out of the playoffs in Chicago against the Bears. Caleb Williams on the other end of that victory. Really exciting first season for Caleb with head coach Ben Johnson. Caleb talking about building on the success that they had a season ago.
9: The success part doesn't mean anything towards this year in the sense of we can go out there and we can lose every game. We can go out there and win every game. And that's up to us as a team. So the success part doesn't affect us this year. So it's being able to find ways to get better than last year, find ways to communicate better, run routes better, defensively, special teams, pin guys if we punt, all these small things that come together to be able to win games, even off-the-field things like us being connected better, hanging out more, being able to build that relationship, you know, that trust, you know, to be able to win games. Because those situational moments that we had last year, we may not have as many or we may have more. And so it's being able to fight through those and be better than we were last year. And so I think it all starts back over. And so that's what we're focused on. We're focused on being better than we were. We have guys in the building. So being better, you know, from last year. So being better than we were last year.
1: Bears on that short list of NFC contenders. Are the Cowboys on that list? ESPN's Lewis Riddick sure thinks so.
7: This team will be able to score points. They will be able to stop the run. We'll see if they can rush the passer on the edges well enough to be able to really contend with the most explosive teams in the NFC, which really may fall upon a rookie. Look, Malachi Lawrence, who's their first-round pick, has to be big for them. But you know what? Rookies have come up big before. Jayshon Barham, who they drafted out of Michigan, has to be big for them. Can play off ball and can rush the passer, as he showed at Michigan. They have really, really done a nice job. A really nice job. And it's not just pie in the sky. We hope Dallas is relevant this year because they're America's team. They're the most talked about football team, the most talked about professional franchise, you know, in the United States for sure. I don't know how they rank worldwide. But this team legitimately has claims to the discussion of them being a Super Bowl contender. I know that's going to make people uncomfortable and people laugh about it, but it's true.
1: Yeah, a lot of people buying stock in the Cowboys. See if it comes to fruition. SportsCenter all night here on ESPN Radio, the ESPN app, Sirius XM Channel 80. Nick DeLucchi here with you. Back to baseball. The Mets could be key at the trade deadline, but not because they're buying. They've been about as bad as the Tuesday weather in New York City that forced a Wednesday doubleheader with the Braves. In Game 1, scoreless through 5. In the 7th, one of the few guys not for sale on the Mets roster, buying an RBI.
10: Two outs, two strike pitch. Crack to right field toward the line. Fair ball, base hit for Bench. This will give the Mets the lead. Ewing is in. Lindor stops at third. The throw comes in from right. Bench with a go-ahead RBI double to right. And in the bottom of the 7th, the Mets take a 3-2 lead over Atlanta.
1: Keith Radd on 880 ESPN New York. Bench double the difference. Mets take game 1 3-2. Their third straight win It's like Lou Brown from Major League. It's called a winning streak, longest for the Mets since the end of May. Could they make it four in a row in the nightcap? Might help if you score. Zeros on the board through six. Braves needed a hit, and Matt Olson delivering the only RBI of the game. Single in the sixth. Braves win it 1-0. Mets and Braves splitting their doubleheader. The Mariners coming off their first win over the Dodgers in L.A. since 2009. Different story in game two.
11: Infield back, nobody holding, rushing. Gets a head start, the 3-2 pitch. Lined into left center field gap, and that is going to one hop off the wall. Rushing waved home. Relay way late. RBI double for Shohei, and the Dodgers up 4-0.
1: Call from AM 570 LA Sports. Ohtani coming through. Dodgers would wrap up a 4-2 win. Eric Lauer, six shutout innings with four strikeouts. His second outing of six-plus shutout innings this season. The most by a Dodger pitcher this year. The Red Sox and the A's. Boston getting a big swing from Andrew Monasterio. Two-run homer in the top of the 10th inning. Red Sox would go on to win it 4-2 as their role to close out July continues. Took 10 in St. Louis. Ivan Herrera, the hero.
11: Herrera swings, and he drives that one. It goes to the gap in left center field. The ball gets down. It goes to the wall. We're tied. Walker around third. The throw to the plate. It's a Redbird winner! A Redbird winner! Light up the night in downtown St. Louis. The Cardinals came back with three in the 10th inning to beat the Cubs. 3-2!
1: 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Second game in the majors this season where five-plus runs were scored, all in extras. Herrera, the walk-off double, second career walk-off hit. Cardinals with their first win in any game when trailing by multiple runs in extra innings since Game 6, the 2011 World Series. That was the David Freese walk-off home run. The D-backs blank the Pirates 3-0, and the Giants rout the Brewers 16-3. Brewers have lost five of their last six on the road. 16 runs for the Giants, the most they have scored at home in 16 years. 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
17: 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And 102.9 The Buzz on-air personality Andy Heron celebrates 12 years. And when you can't hear him on air on The Buzz, that's because he's on tour with Gin Blossoms playing them drums. 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
1: All set for some Wednesday top sound. Padres second baseman Jake Cronenworth flashing some leather on 97.3 The Fan.
3: 1-1. Carey hits it on a line up the middle. Diving stop by Cronenworth behind second. Off balance throw to first is in time. What a play by Jake Cronenworth. And two down in the top of the first inning. Highway robbery at Petco Park. That is as good of a defensive play up the middle as you will see.
0: Number four.
1: In the Motor City, what could be his last start in a Tigers uniform, Tarek Skubal reaches 1K with another K on 97.1 The Ticket.
3: 3-2, swing and a miss, got him with a changeup. And that speaks to the quality of that pitch, Bobby. That's a guy who does not chase, and he chased.
4: That was a filthy pitch down below the zone, right at the bottom rail.
3: 1,000 strikeouts for Tarek Skubal, sitting on 999 coming in. He didn't waste any time. Crowd on their feet here at Comerica Park. Tarek takes the cap off, acknowledges the crowd. Listen to this crowd at Comerica.
0: Number three.
1: In Miami, the Marlins going for a sweep. 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
3: 1-0. Conine drives high in the air, straightaway center. Crawford is back onto the track. He's looking up, and it's gone! Come on now, Griff! His heater rolls on, and the no-doubt shot chokes the fish in front.
1: On the south side of Chicago, the White Sox walk off winners and extras against the Yankees on ESPN 1000.
5: The pitch to Edgar. Swing and a pop fly, shallow center field. It drops down. Here comes Peters. Throw to the plate late. Sox win. Edgar Carroll comes through in the 12th. 6-5 the final.
0: Number one.
1: And our top sound of the night from St. Louis, Ivan Herrera sending the Cardinals crowd home happy with a two-run double on the Cardinals radio network.
5: Herrera swings and he drives that one. It goes to the gap in left center field. The ball gets down. It goes to the wall. We're tied. Walker around third. The throw to the plate. It's a Red Bird winner! A Red Bird winner! Light up the night in downtown St. Louis. The Cardinals came back with three in the 10th inning to beat the Cubs 3-2.
1: Yeah, another great finish. So many on Wednesday across Major League Baseball. Feel like there was a comeback everywhere. Comebacks coming in the WNBA as well. The Dream and the Wings in a tight game late. Alicia Gray coming up clutch.
6: They go to Gray. Gray into the paint, hanging, gets the jumper, and it's a one-point Dream lead. Atlanta is never out of a game.
1: No, they are not. Call from the USA Network. Atlanta erasing a 15-point deficit. Angel Reese had 22. The Mercury and the Valkyries. Alyssa Thomas taking over.
7: Bonner uses the AT screen. Hayes sticking with her. Bonner down low. Thornton defending with five. Fouls. AT over the top of Thornton and let her know about it.
1: That call from the USA Network as well. Thomas finishing with 25 to lead the way. The Mercury rallying from down 13, have won three straight after a five-game losing streak. That's a wrap for us here on SportsCenter All Night. Thanks for hanging with us. 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
21: What else? I don't think that's fair to the Toronto Raptors, but you should have thought about that before you traded for him.
22: Why didn't they just tell the Clippers, you cannot deal Kawhi Leonard until the investigation is over? Why are we doing this?

0: ridiculous. How long ago was it when Adam Silver said, we need to wrap up the investigation?
1: It's been a minute.
0: Over a month. And we're still here. Man, them lawyers are taking advantage of those billable hours.
1: Well, we better settle in because it seems like we're going to be here for quite some time.
2: Well, let's give you the latest here. The NBA, this is per Baxter Holmes, who is not a good reporter. He is a phenomenal reporter. He's been all over this story. Pablo Torre, of course, you see him on PTI. Pablo Torre finds out, has had a bunch of, it was the beginning of this. And obviously, Pablo has done phenomenal work, and Baxter Holmes has done phenomenal work with this as well. So here's what we've got. NBA investigation, per ESPN.com, into whether the LA Clippers circumvented the salary cap to pay Kawhi Leonard could drag into 2027 if the parties don't agree on the findings or any proposed settlement that involves punishing the team, sources with knowledge of the case told ESPN on Wednesday. Sources close to the NBPA, the Players Association, with knowledge of the investigation said the union wouldn't hesitate to take the matter to arbitration if the NBA sought penalties without sufficient evidence proving the claim that the Clippers have denied since the league's probe began nearly 10 months ago. If the parties, which include the Clippers and the NBPA, can't agree, the matter could head to a neutral arbiter who is jointly appointed by the NBA and the PA, Players Association. The arbiter could compel document production, witness testimony, and order discovery. After a hearing, the arbiter's ruling would be subject to an appeals panel made up of three people jointly appointed by the NBA and NBPA. The appeal panel decision is binding. Such a process, which applies in this instance because cap circumvention is a violation of the NBA's collective bargaining agreement, would ultimately determine whether Adam Silver, commissioner, could punish the Clippers for allegations that money was funneled to Leonard through aspiration. That's a lot. I'm out of breath. But
1: good job, Brian.
2: Here's where we're at right now. We are in a place where this is ongoing. I don't understand why findings have to be agreed upon. Isn't that the whole point of the findings, is that If you guys are investigating me, no matter what you find that would be negative, of course I'm not going to agree to that because it's negative. Why does Kawhi and the Clippers have to agree to the findings?
0: Because there's going to be potential discipline and a penalty, and the NBPA has to be on board with that. Because the last thing you want to do if you're Adam Silver is create a mess of that relationship because of a convoluted investigation with some findings that determine that the parties involved had the intent of being nefarious in circumventing the salary cap. There are a lot of complications. There's a lot of nuance when it comes to this. And on its face, people in the union are probably going to have a hard time understanding why Kawhi Leonard is going to be punished. And beyond that, you end up setting a precedent in terms of being able to punish players for infractions that could potentially be tangential to what we're seeing happen and what they find in this investigation.
1: Which is exactly why I don't see both parties coming to a consensus here, and I expect this to drag out. Evan, you just outlined the various processes that would need to happen in order for this thing to be wrapped up, but at the outset of it, there has to be some sort of agreement, which I can't see Kawhi and the PA, that side, agreeing to any of these findings if they are negative in nature.
2: Nor the Clippers,
1: exactly.
2: Right? Because who knows what would happen to the organization, the penalties, etc. So this is where this whole thing is an absolute mess. What team is Kawhi Leonard going to be on this year?
0: That's the part that's fascinating to me, because if you're the LA Clippers and no team would be willing to trade for him with this pending investigation, you can't actually play him.
2: Wait, whoa. Hold on, why are you saying that no team would trade for him?
0: Well, I don't know that a team wants to trade for a player when they don't know his status or availability.
2: I disagree.
0: Okay.
2: Let me tell you why. In 2019, when Kawhi Leonard went to the Toronto Raptors and they won the championship over the Golden State Warriors, everyone said, what a move by Masai Ujiri. And I asked the question, what was the move? Because that was a salary dump. They wanted off of DeMar DeRozan's contract, and the only way to mask the salary dump is to get someone so good that regardless of what the future holds, the end result happened to be a Larry O'Brien, which is amazing. I think if Kawhi Leonard, there's an uncertain amount of games he would play. We don't even know if he would be eligible to play. We don't know how he would play. You don't know if you could extend him. Once again, Kawhi Leonard is the ultimate salary dump. As odd as that sounds, and I'll give you a team right now. If I'm the Boston Celtics, I'm swooping in today.
1: Oh,
2: I am saying that I am widely panned for...

0: And I'm destroyed for what happened with this Jaylen Brown trade. Brad Stevens, who we've always taken as a man of his word, right? From dating back to Butler, that is a stand-up class act. Look at the guys that he hired from a coaching perspective and how good they've been, right? In terms of Adoka, just coaching. Ime Udoka, Joe Mazzulla, Will Hardy was in the mix there. Mm-hmm. Like, this guy has brought a great organization to Boston, taking over for Danny Ainge. He said specifically at this press conference when he got Paul George, we don't want two players taking up 70% of the salary cap. You currently have two players taking up 70% of the salary cap for the next 2 years.
1: Yeah.
0: Go give the deal you got for Jaylen Brown to the Clippers. Take Kawhi. Who cares what happens after that?
1: Well, you do care what happens after that because it was expressed by the league office that the team trading for Kawhi Leonard could potentially inherit the penalties that are associated with the situation.
0: For the player, not the team. For the player. So if Kawhi doesn't play and he's suspended, money comes off the books. That does not count towards the cap. If you get suspended, that money goes down towards the cap. If you're not suspended, you have Kawhi Leonard, who is definitively better than Paul George. You're not going to extend him. You're going to use it as a salary dump.
1: So you're going to use it as a salary dump, and Jason Tatum is going to be down a max level player?
0: Well, that's the other part of this, right? That's the downside, right? So then here's the other part with the NBA. Make a decision. That seems easy. Just freeze the contract and let the man play. Tell the Clippers you're not allowed to extend him and you're not allowed to trade him. That's literally.
1: So, what was the point of going down this road with the investigation in the first place?
0: I have no idea. This
1: is if you're
0: going
1: to kick over the hornet's nest, you have to have some findings. It has to be something. There has to be resolution.
0: But everyone has to agree on the findings, OCC. And we just read this. This is ridiculous.
1: I agree with you, but how can you say something definitive like that if you're the NBA? How can you freeze the contract? How can you do anything without a release of the findings?
0: Can you say this? Maybe freeze is the wrong word. Can you say this?
1: You can't do anything with... That's the point. That's the problem. You can't do anything with the contract.
0: Can you wink-wink it with the Clippers? Can you say, listen, don't trade them, don't extend them? Can you just wink-wink it? You kind of don't need to do anything on that.
2: But is that the wrong approach, considering a wink-wink type situation is what got you here in the first place?
1: So now, all of a sudden...
0: Yes, but the man gets paid.
1: So now, all of a sudden, you invite similar behaviors with other governors around the NBA that do things that are ambiguous at best in terms of being able to acquire players.
0: Okay, so every counter to every idea I've had is insanely fair from both of you. Like 100% fair what you've said. I'm trying to come up with ideas for how this ends.
1: I agree with you.
0: Yeah. No, but what I'm saying is what's happening here? We're just going to continue to put Baxter Holmes, who's phenomenal, and Pablo Torre, who's phenomenal, on this story to find out more stuff that seems a little bit fishy. He's going to make $50 million to play for some team this year, and some team may trade for him, or some team may not trade for him, or the Clippers may have him, or they may not have him. Like, we're not that far away from NBA training camp. What team is... And by the way, if you're Brandon Ingram... Raptors, Grady Dick, Raptors. I understand their names are not as significant as Kawhi. They're people. What are they doing? What are they supposed to, where do they live? We're talking about two different countries.
2: Yeah, that's outrageous that this has so many different tentacles to this that are all convoluted and that impact organizations and people in that way. But Evan, in our rejoin, you said something that I think is worth revisiting. Why was this even allowed to go through? If you're the NBA and you know you have this investigations going on and there's findings that you feel staunch about and the Clippers are remaining adamant that they didn't do this, that they didn't funnel any money to Kawhi through aspiration, why wasn't this addressed before any sort of transaction was able to go down?
0: They claim they did. They said that everyone knew of all of the possibilities that could happen. But again, then why would the Raptors
1: But then they followed up and reiterated it, which is when the Raptors called everything off.
2: Exactly.
0: So maybe, and I'm totally speculating, obviously, maybe what was told to the Raptors is you can't extend them. And they didn't know that maybe beforehand. And the reason I say that is because I'm going to do my best to not be confusing here more than I normally am. Contracts in the NBA have to be extended off of the contract that exists.
1: Mm.
0: It can't just be we're going to sign a guy to an unrestricted free agent deal if you don't have the money to sign him. So maybe they said to the Raptors, just so you're aware, at the conclusion of this season, that contract is null and void. When there's no years left and no money left. Well, that would prevent an extension. off of that deal, the percentage, whatever it is. They would have to do it differently. And maybe, I don't know, I'm not Bobby Marks, our front office insider, but maybe the salary cap machination would be different of how they would almost have to sign him as an unrestricted free agent versus as one of their own. And there are different rules. Hopefully this is not confusing.
1: No.
0: The point is, the way in which the Raptors could continue with Kawhi and their team may have changed when you're saying, why did they let it go through? Because maybe the straight trade allows for them to acquire the player, but the extension would then not have been allowed.
1: But I guess the part that's fascinating to me, and Smalls alluded to it, it's the fact that if he has to remain on the Clippers, because in fact no other team would want to trade for him, mm-hmm. if you're the Clippers going into the season, can you play him?
0: Okay, walk us through that.
1: Can you actually play him?
0: You're playing an ineligible because player, you're saying?
1: Well, not even just that, but you are talking about somebody that is injury prone. And if the goal is to offload the contract and get something for him, once the investigation concludes, can you afford to run the risk of playing Kawhi Leonard while he's on the final year of that contract?
2: That is such an excellent point, CeCe. This now, as always, but especially now, is treated as an asset because you're not trying to win with him. He is strictly an asset. And for someone who has a history of injuries, why would you ever put yourself in that position that could jeopardize what you can get for him in return moving forward? I wouldn't. I couldn't risk that. There's no chance. But then you're at a huge competitive disadvantage.
1: So you're talking about an all-NBA level player based on what he did last year, not playing basketball because of this investigation. And not any penalty associated with the investigation, just from the sheer speculative nature of what could potentially happen.
0: So we're going to have to double check this.
1: It's disgusting.
0: We're going to have to double check this, but I'm pretty sure the Clippers draft pick this year, like for 27, goes to the Thunder.
2: Oh my gosh. Of course it goes to the Thunder.
0: We need to double check that. But in other words, if they have Kawhi, can't play him nor trade him, they're not going to be particularly good. They have some nice young players, but they're not going to be particularly good if they can't play him nor trade him. And then the Clippers pick, I think, goes to OKC.
1: Oh, my gosh.
0: I think.
3: Yes, they have swap rights.
0: My guess is Oklahoma City would like to swap picks with the Clippers this year if Kawhi is
1: Sam Presti wins again.
2: He's unbelievable.
0: And you know what the irony of this is? You know why the Clippers pick goes to Oklahoma City? Because of Kawhi. If I'm not mistaken on this, that's all where it kind of goes. I'm pretty sure that's where this all goes. This is a mess. And the idea of this going into 2027, Adam Silver is trying to speed up the NBA calendar with LeBron's decision and this. It has failed twice. Adam Silver, who I think is seems like a wonderful guy, his ability to press the fast forward button has failed. All we're doing is rewinding. It's a disaster.
2: Will they be 1-5 on the hot mess rankings next week?
0: Who? The Clippers, Kawhi, Adam Silver, NBA?
2: You could take different pieces of this mess and rank them all.
0: What a disaster.
1: Everybody is in the muck.
0: I'll just finish with this. What's the saying? Where there's crisis, there's opportunity. I do wonder if other teams look at this as an opportunity to swoop in, regardless of what happens with Kawhi, and in essence get an expiring contract. And the luck is, if he can play, that's one hell of an expiring contract. We're on Sportsmanlike, presented by Progressive Insurance.
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8: Here is your latest Middle Tennessee weather. Thursday will be sunny with a high near 90. Winds from the east northeast at 5 to 10 miles per hour. Overnight, partly cloudy skies with a low around 66. Friday stays mostly sunny with a high near 93. Showers and a possible thunderstorm arrive after 1 a.m. Friday night with a 60% chance.
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1: When the season kicks off.
0: NFL season.
1: The first game in Seattle. Will the Kawhi saga be done?
0: No. No chance. I think that's what Baxter Holmes is telling you.
2: I think you could make that your best bet.
0: Unless you're going to make the argument.
2: It's pretty safe that he will not be playing basketball.
0: Yeah, I mean, unless you're going to make the argument that Kawhi is going to show up to the league office and be like, my bad, here's what we did. No chance will that happen. Zero. Will that happen?
2: Would the PA even ever let that happen?
1: No.
2: Of course not.
1: No.
0: So then, no, we're not anywhere close to being done with this. And I think it should just be operate as is. And that's why I think that a team should swoop in, not name the Raptors, and look at this as a potential one-year salary dump.
1: Can I ask you a question? This is just a hypothetical, and we have no reporting, no rumors around this being the course of action for the NBA league office. But could Adam Silver step in and terminate the investigation? Is it possible, as the commissioner of the sport, even though he's gone down this road of launching an investigation with an independent firm, can he terminate said investigation?
0: Okay, let's walk through this for a second. Let me see.
1: Because it's not good for the league.
2: No, it's terrible.
1: This is awful. This is the worst. I understand the rules in place for competitive violence, but this is a blot on what otherwise has been a really great run over the last calendar year for the NBA.
0: So
1: Do you want this stain on your entertainment product?
0: Can we walk through that?
1: Go for it.
2: Okay.
0: So let's walk through this. Adam Silver, I think before you do that, you have to call Steve Ballmer, majority governor of the Clippers, and you have to ask a couple of questions. Steve, Are you interested in extending Kawhi Leonard? What would Ballmer's response be?
1: No.
0: Okay. Are you still open to trading him? Yes, absolutely. Okay. So if that's the case and you end the investigation, I do think you've done what I've suggested to do with the wink-wink, which is Clippers aren't going to extend him. He could be traded with no penalty in that case. So now the you know what? No, because the Clippers benefit too much now that I think about this.
2: I was going to say, isn't the whole point to hold them accountable?
0: You can't trade them. That's the problem. You have to tell an NBA team they cannot trade a player.
1: Well, all trades have to be approved by the league office, correct?
0: Right, but you have to have a reason for not approving it, I think.
2: Well, potential salary cap circumvention is a reason.
1: But you can't prove it if you terminate the investigation.
0: Correct.
2: But I'm saying if you're Adam Silver, if you're the powers that be, why would you want to go down that road? Because you're trying to set a precedent here. You're trying to make this be a standard for other teams and the way other people moving forward.
1: But if you can't get the union to be on board with the findings of said investigation, then it's like it never happened.
2: But would that be prohibitive for other teams moving forward to do something that could be out of pocket or convoluted?
1: That's the complication of it. Because you started this in the very public manner of it, if you don't have any penalties associated with what happened in acquiring Kawhi Leonard, both for the team and the player, then you don't have a deterrent for other teams to engage in these types of behaviors, you know, trying to, under the table, compensate players for being able to come to your franchise.
0: So in this hypothetical that you're bringing up, to end the investigation because they have failed at investigating, in essence, is what you're saying. I think Adam Silver would have to own that publicly. He would have to stand there and say, we have failed at this. We were so unprepared for this possibility, but we will never fail at this again.
1: Do you take the approach of what Rob Manfred did with the sign-stealing scandal with the Houston Astros?
0: The immunity?
1: Give the immunity. To everybody.
0: No. Who are you trying to get, though?
1: Well, we're trying to understand exactly what happened so we can prevent it into the future. Without the admission from the parties involved, you're not going to know.
0: I may be totally lost on this. I think even if you give Kawhi Leonard and his camp immunity, they still don't say a word. They're not going to incriminate themselves, but they're not going to say a word. He doesn't talk in general.
1: And they might not have, but I'm just saying, if you're ever going to have a chance... If you're Kawhi Leonard, the best case scenario is to put this behind you and get traded to Toronto. Why? Because that's where you want to end your career. Well, his words, not mine.
0: Right.
1: So if by going to the league office, being granted immunity in exchange for an admission of what happened and your knowledge of it, you end up getting the result that you're looking for, which is to be where you want to be, with an extension in place, God bless. Who cares? But right now, you're in limbo.
0: Right.
1: And so is everybody else associated with the transaction that happened this offseason between the Clippers and the Raptors.
0: Okay, but if you're the go ahead.
2: Well, no, go ahead, because I want to bring it back to what you said about Major League Baseball. Go ahead.
0: I was just going to say, if you're the Raptors in that, and you're the incoming team, are you really going to feel comfortable extending him, knowing what is going on here?
1: What do you care? You're getting a player. What do you care?
0: I don't know that I want him anymore if I'm the Raptors. The way in which I wanted him previously, I am convinced beyond convinced that something occurred when he showed up there for the Kyle Lowry press conference. That some conversation was had, and that is the source of some of this. Because people forget, he went there. He was in person with them for the Kyle Lowry retirement press conference. I'm not saying he did anything wrong, and I'm not saying they did. I'm saying when they conversed, maybe there was information communicated face-to-face that wasn't communicated prior, because that's right around the time where all this went kaplooey here, when he was there in Toronto. I mean, how many times do you have a face-to-face conversation with someone that is different than speaking through representatives or email or phone or text? So what happened when he was there? I want to know what happened when he actually went to Toronto, who he spoke to, what they spoke about, and what that conversation included. Again, I'm not suggesting anyone did anything wrong. I'm actually suggesting everyone did everything right. And maybe there was a level of transparency, and maybe somebody's like, oh boy, I didn't know that this person was looking. Oh, wait, that person called you on this? I'm reckless speculation, but I'm suggesting honesty is actually what I'm suggesting, and I'm wondering if that had anything to do with it. Go ahead, Small. Sorry.
2: Why do you think, though, that honesty was a part of it?
0: because that's my people. Those are my people that are going to give me this contract extension. Those are the people that I'm going to finish my career with. That's my. This is the people that actually believe in me. We want to ring together.
2: Yeah, but if...
0: And it's not Nick Nurse and it's not Masai Ujiri, I get that. But Bobby Webster, I believe, was there who ran the team.
2: But if the organization that you were just with is doubling and tripling down, they're adamant that they didn't do this. Why would you be honest with other parties when you're involved in it?
0: I'm not suggesting he's honest about what he did wrong. I'm suggesting here's my conversations, or allegedly, here's my conversations I've had with the NBA. That maybe he's saying to them, again, I'm making this up, but if you look at the timeline of when this all changed, it was right after he was there.
2: Yeah, I don't know. I expect him to be protective at all costs, but maybe that's just me. But you brought up Major League Baseball and just getting the information you need to get, giving people immunity to make this thing go away. But think about the way that we received how that went down. Think about the way the other players in Major League Baseball received how that went down with the Astros. And did any of the parties involved ever really have any sort of punitive measures taken against them?
0: Carlos Beltran definitely did.
1: Oh, yeah, that's true.
0: Carlos Beltran was a manager of the Mets.
2: You mean the guy who was just in the Hall of Fame?
0: He's probably going to be the manager of the Mets again next year. But
2: the guy who was just inducted into the Hall of Fame and will be a manager for sure moving forward?
0: You could say that, but, and I mean, A.J. Hinch obviously is, you know, and he was involved in it. Cora obviously came back, and now he's gone.
1: The win for the league is ultimately being able to put this behind him, move forward, and have more awareness around potential situations where something like this can take place. It's the learnings that you're after. Just like what happened with the sign-stealing scandal and utilizing the replay cameras, electronic sign-stealing, mm-hmm. That's the win for the NBA. And so I think even if it's not going to be well-received by us, even if it's not going to be well-received by the players, the understanding is that we will never allow this to happen. Because if we're keeping it a buck, the Clippers already got what they wanted from the shady goings-on when it came to the Kawhi Leonard.
0: Yeah, they got him.
1: They had him.
2: Right.
1: So, like, this is on the back end. And so trying to issue some type of discipline retroactively that the NBPA will never get on board with is a fool's errand. To me, the only win is to try to find a way to figure out what happened so you can prevent it from happening again.
0: I don't know that Triple H could even write this kind of drama. He's going to try. Coming up this weekend, SummerSlam, ESPN app, home for every WWE premium live event, including this weekend, SummerSlam. Night 1 is Saturday, 6 p.m. Eastern. Night 2, Sunday, 6 p.m. Eastern. 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
5: At number one, I'm going to Houston, Texas. H-Town, baby. Mm-hmm. C.J. Stroud.
0: And everything in between. 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The top five MVP candidates.
6: Here we go. 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
7: It's a big list.
6: Oh, yeah.
7: It's a big list.
6: Along with Michelle Smallman, Chris Canty, Evan Cohen with you. So I was given the opportunity to put this together today. Top five MVP candidates. So how I look at MVP candidates, individual performance, team performance, and narrative to go with it. Also factoring in voter fatigue. Meaning I don't think a voter, again, would vote for these people. So you will not hear Josh Allen on this list. You will not hear Lamar Jackson on this list. You will not hear Matthew Stafford on this list. Because I don't believe that they will get the votes needed to win the award. I also think that all three of them are in the mix for postseason accolades more than regular season accolades this year. Okay. So individual success, team success, and opportunity for the narrative to go along with it. Let's start with number five.
0: Number five.
6: Michelle Smallman, you will be happy about this. Jordan Love.
1: There we go.
6: Jordan Love has an unbelievable opportunity to be the MVP this year. Why? Because he hasn't done anything relative to MVP-type seasons for 1 through 17 in his entire career. Yet, 3 years as a full-time starter. His team has won 9 games in each of those 3 years. But where is the narrative lie? The narrative lies without Micah Parsons. Unfortunately, the QB1 on defense will not be there for a decent portion of the season. Jordan Love will be required to carry the Packers offense, which is no longer with Romeo Doubs. He's in New England. They will get Tucker Kraft back injury-wise, the tight end from last year. Who knows about the Josh Jacobs off-the-field situation? I won't touch that because I don't know all the facts and details. That's for the law to decide, not for me to decide. All of that said, he has an opportunity for individual success, team success, and the narrative is right there for him. He finally lives up to the expectations. Number five, Jordan Love.
1: The narrative is there, of course, without Micah. That's the biggest one if we're power ranking those. But how about the fact that the Bears, their hated rival, took a big step forward last year, beat them twice, including at home in the playoffs. If Jordan Love and the Packers right that wrong, as far as I'm concerned, or upset the balance of power in that division too, I think that's worth noting.
6: Number four.
0: Number four.
6: This is the guy that seemingly almost everyone wants to win MVP. So I think the narrative is there for him above all else, and that is Joe Burrow, Cincinnati Bengals. You thought I was going to say Justin Herbert.
1: I
6: was not going to say Justin Herbert because Justin Herbert, well, we'll leave that there. Joe Burrow, I believe he has more people in his fan club than almost any other quarterback in the league.
7: Yes, more so than Patrick Mahomes.
6: I agree.
1: As a card-carrying member, the meetings are packed.
6: Right. Joe Burrow's fan club is bigger than any fan club for any quarterback in the National Football League.
1: Because he's very good.
6: So individual success, if healthy, can be there. Narrative, the fan club narrative, is there. Where the gap is team success because of his health and because of those around him. And so I look at this and say he's got a great shot at it because people want him to be MVP.
7: Yep.
6: And when that happens, if he's close, they're going to vote for him. Number four, Joe Burrow.
7: Completely agree. And you got to look at what this offense is bringing back to the party. All 11 starters on the Cincinnati Bengals offense are coming back. And then, of course, what they did on the defensive end of the field, they added 4 key contributors up front. They traded for Dexter Lawrence. They drafted Cassius Howell. They bought in Boye Mafe. They bought in Jonathan Allen. This unit on the defensive side should be much improved. Second half of the season, they didn't allow a team to have over 400 total yards of offense. So it's setting up for the Cincinnati Bengals to have a lot of success, but it's ultimately going to come down to Joe Burrow being healthy and being productive.
6: Let's get to number three on my list.
0: Number three.
6: Okay, so everyone's talking about, talking about the Super Bowl champion Seattle Seahawks, right? And how great they are. And the conversation about them is, why are we not talking about them more? In addition, who seems to be the favorites in the NFC this year? Everybody's buzzing about Myles Garrett and the LA Rams, along with the MVP from last year. So, narrative is there for Brock Purdy. No one is talking about the guy that has been to a Super Bowl. No one is talking about Mr. Irrelevant from years ago. No one besides Chris Canty has come along to my side in loving this guy off of last year, not the years before. And what did they do? Quietly, let's not tell anybody. They added a first ballot future Hall of Famer in Mike Evans at wide receiver. I know that Ricky Pearsall is now banged up with a knee injury, their first round pick out of Florida from a few years ago. But this team, Trent Williams is back, thank God. Kyle Juszczyk is back in the mix in terms of the there was the contract thing a year ago.
7: Yep.
6: I have no, the drama is kind of not there. Ayuk, I know he's under contract. He's not going to ever play for them again.
1: You think the drama's there with what's going on with their head coach?
6: That part is obviously not great, but I think they'll work that part out with his health, God willing. I think it's right there for him. I think he's awesome, and I think this is the year that people are going to start to realize, like, oh, yeah, they're good because of him in many ways. Brock Purdy, number three.
7: Yeah, I love it. I love it. I think Mike Evans is going to make a huge difference in terms of being another red zone target, but also a down the field threat because he's a guy that you can throw it up to, and he's going to come down with those 50-50 balls. They need that element in that offense. It's different than all of the other pass catchers that they have at their disposal. So I love what they did this offseason, especially adding Mike Evans.
6: Number two.
0: Number two.
6: I can't believe that I have to do this. The narrative for this guy is that he's done. He's not going to be as good as he once was. Some even think this guy's going to finish in last place in his division. Patrick Mahomes. The fact that Patrick Mahomes is not grouped with Josh Allen and Lamar Jackson for me of and Matthew Stafford have been there, done that, voter fatigue, worry about them in the playoffs. We're not going to think about them for MVP because that's how our mind works. We don't think about the guys. Like, LeBron doesn't win MVP every year, right? Like, we think about, oh, who is new and good this year because we expect greatness from him. Well, I don't think people are expecting greatness from Patrick Mahomes, believe it or not. Coming off of the injury, there's two teams in that division that everyone rightfully loves, Denver, the Chargers in the mix as well. So Patrick Mahomes, number two, I think he's going to have a monster year and be right there for MVP. And somehow we're going to be surprised by that, which I don't get for the life of me.
7: Yeah, I don't understand it either. But with the knee injury and wearing the knee brace and aging Travis Kelce, some questions along, you know, the in the skill position core in terms of who's going to emerge as the number one guy, I think this is an opportunity for Patrick Mahomes to remind everybody how great he is.
6: Mm-hmm. Let's get to number one then.
0: Number one.
6: Number one, MVP. Hopefully Mel Canty is watching because I think we're going to show video of this guy.
1: Oh.
6: Number one, it's the king of the narrative this year. It's the same reason that Michelle Smallman is likely going to pick Jason Tatum for NBA MVP. Because when you are the last man standing in a alleged beef, the narrative is there for you. Jalen Hurts. Individual success, team success, narrative. Let's talk about this. Narrative through the roof. Why is A.J. Brown not there? Everyone thinks it's because of him. Everyone thinks A.J. Brown is not there because of Jalen Hurts. Team success. So that's a check on the narrative. Team success. The Eagles, with this combination of Hurts and Sirianni, with Saquon Barkley and Jalen Carter and all the guys there, seemingly are always good. 10 wins or more. Team success. Check. What people are doubting is not the narrative being there. It's not the team success. It's the individual success. Is Jalen Hurts as good as people like me say he is? And I think the answer this year will be yes. And I think Jalen Hurts will be the MVP of the National Football League. Hurts 1, Mahomes 2, Purdy 3, Burrow 4, Love 5. Objections, omissions, your phone calls at 888-SAY-ESPN. 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
2: Well, complimented Jalen Hurts.
3: Yeah, but in a jealousy way.
4: Your wife's into it.
2: Yes. Well, when my wife comes in the house and I'm on the couch watching an NFL game, she says, is the Eagles playing? Jalen Hurts? Baby, the Eagles already played this week. Like,
3: all of a sudden, you're Eagles, a pro Eagles household.
2: Every time the NFL is on in my house, she's wondering whether or not the Eagles is on the TV.
3: I understand.
4: Did I get any love from Mel for picking Jalen Hurts number one, her guy? I know she's up.
2: No, she's not up.
4: Your son's definitely up by now.
2: She's not up.
4: Oh, the team?
2: She's not up.
4: His team is up.
3: Your son doesn't have an Eagles onesie, does he?
2: No. God, no.
3: I didn't expect him to, I didn't know if it got worked in.
2: No.
4: ESPN Radio Rank 'em series.
2: She wouldn't do that.
4: Top five MVP candidates. I gave you Jalen Hurts, Patrick Mahomes, Brock Purdy, Joe Burrow, Jordan Love. Again, the criteria that I specifically used. Individual performance combined with team performance combined with narrative and combined, I'll also add, with voter fatigue, meaning I don't think that the voters will vote for this person because it's too expected. There is some level of element of surprise with MVP. Like last year, if you think about the narrative around Matthew Stafford, it was, wait, is he going to retire? Are they going to trade him? Is the back injury something? Remember, we sat here last year. We said, could they trade him to the Giants, the Steelers, et cetera? So the narrative was there. And obviously, Drake May as a second-year quarterback finishing in second place. The narrative is, wait, they're really good, and no one expected them to be really good last year. All right, objections and omissions, and we'll get to calls on this at 888-SAY-ESPN.
3: I have an objection, and in my mind, a big omission, Evan. Mm-hmm. My objection is I would have put Joe Burrow higher on this list.
4: Okay.
3: Because of what you said about people wanting to coronate him, wanting to validate him beyond just getting to the Super Bowl. Mm-hmm. And if healthy, which is a huge caveat, he can do it. He's going to put up numbers. He's going to be excellent. The only thing standing in his way of being the MVP is being healthy.
4: So, yeah, and I obviously you put Joe Burrow ahead of Mahomes. I think you have Justin Fields and Nussmeier ahead of Mahomes in the Chiefs depth chart.
3: Very funny, Evan. Save those jokes for first take. My big-time omission.
4: No big deal. We'll be there.
3: My big-time omission, Dak Prescott. Mm. This is a guy who finished second in MVP voting once in his career. He puts up numbers. If the Cowboys are going to be as good as they are projecting and as others are predicting, Dak is going to be awesome. He's going to have to be awesome. He's going to put up big time numbers. I believe that Dak is going to be reminding everybody this year of who he is. Last year, 4,500 yards, 30 touchdowns, 10 interceptions. He was fifth in QBR, 70.2. He's capable of it. I expect Dak's name to be in the MVP mix.
4: Question for you. So just that's your pick, which is great. Under my criteria, you would say that would fall under the narrative is just the Cowboys. That's like I'm saying if you were to use
3: the Cowboys are always just the narrative.
4: Okay. I just want to make sure like if you had to use my criteria, which you don't, but individual success you just outlined, you think that'll lead to the team success, obviously.
3: What was the narrative with Matthew Stafford last year?
4: I just said it 2 seconds ago. His back injury, we thought he was going to be traded, and people thought he was going to be retired.
3: Yes, but I don't think that factored into the voting.
2: The contract dispute between he and the Rams, too, was also a factor.
4: Definitely did. I agree with that. I don't have a vote. In my opinion, it probably did.
2: Yeah, because, I mean, Matthew Stafford, number one overall pick, we all said that he was a Hall of Fame talent, but didn't necessarily have the resume to be in the Hall of Fame. The MVP
4: validated it,
2: basically sealed the deal and made sure that he's going to be wearing a gold jacket after this thing is said and done.
3: I think
2: people wanted that from Matthew Stafford.
3: The pick to me is the ultimate swing because as we've learned with different guys in the way that they're viewed, we've been told by people in and around the league that people want confirmation bias.
2: Yes.
3: And for Matthew Stafford to be the first overall pick, people want that confirmation bias that he was worthy of that. And they got it.
4: Objections and omissions from you.
2: Man, I'm sitting here thinking about it. There's a player that comes to mind that I want to throw in the mix. But my initial omission was Jaden Daniels. Mm.
4: The narrative is there, obviously.
2: The narrative is there. His head coach on the hot seat. Team was awful. He ended the season hurt. Remember, he had the knee injury week two, hamstring injury following that, dislocated elbow following that. Maybe the greatest rookie season we've ever seen from a quarterback?
4: Stop taking the maybe out.
2: Okay.
4: Putting the maybe in. Definitively, it's the greatest rookie season we've ever seen. Okay. The conference
2: greatest rookie season that we've ever seen, followed up by the team having their record flipped in year two.
4: Yeah.
2: We don't know what to expect from the Commanders. You said it on First Take earlier this week. They have the greatest degree of variance of any NFL team this upcoming season. If Jaden Daniels finds a way to lead the Commanders to a division title and have a deep, well, the playoffs doesn't matter, but seem like they could be a team that has a deep playoff run, then all of a sudden I think there's going to be a lot of MVP buzz going on in D.C.
4: That's a great one. I think that my only issue with Jaden Daniels and where I struggled, individual success is going to be there, I think. Narrative is there. The team success part is where I struggled. I could see them as a third-place team this year. Easily. And that's where I would have a tough time voting for him. Because I definitely think the Eagles and maybe the Cowboys will be better.
2: Sure, but I would have said that about Jaden Daniels in his rookie year and they won 12 games.
4: That's true.
2: So,
4: Matt in Arizona.
2: This year, I mean... They if they won 12 games last year, they would have been a first place team.
4: 100%. Matt in Arizona listening on 98.7 in Arizona. MVP rankings, Matt.
1: Hey, good morning, guys.
4: Morning.
1: Hey, I would take, I know there's a little bit of fatigue from saying this every year, but Justin Herbert with Mike McDaniel as the offensive coordinator might be dangerous. You look at last year, you know, you get tired of seeing them get to the playoffs and not go anywhere, but you got Greg Roman, who's known for a run scheme, and then you have an offensive line who are future personal trainers and can't protect Herbert. You got our RB1, Kamani Vidal. This year, you have Keaton Mitchell, Marion Hampton, all the weapons at receiver. Hopefully, our O-line stays healthy, and I think Herbert has an MVP season.
4: Yeah, that was the last guy out for me, and thanks for the call. I hope people understand when you say Greg Roman run scheme, that's what Mike McDaniels does too, just to be clear. Mike McDaniels is a run guy.
2: It looks different than Greg Roman, yeah.
4: Correct. Here's where I struggled with this with Herbert. If you told me Herbert wins MVP, I'm not going to be surprised, okay? Where I struggled is, are we going to be willing to give Herbert the MVP in the way we gave Josh Allen the MVP a few years ago, where the numbers may not actually jump off the page, but his level of efficiency and his clear improvement, if you watch him, is there. Allen won MVP with the numbers a little bit worse, actually, than they had been in other years in terms of touchdowns, because they went run first. He was more disciplined. The interceptions were totally eliminated. And I just wonder, are we going to be willing to do the same for Herbert?
2: The Chargers win that division. Justin Herbert is going to be on a short list of MVPs.
4: Yeah, and I had him sixth. Could you have put him in there? Absolutely.
3: Do you think Bo Nix could be in the mix?
4: I thought about him also. I think that's a really good one.
2: People don't want to give it to him, though.
3: No, and
2: they don't want to give it to him.
3: If the defense is as strong as we expect it to be, does that negate what he does?
2: People will find a way to diminish Bo Nix because he was the sixth quarterback taken in the 2024 draft class. They don't want to prop him up with Caleb Williams, Jaden Daniels, and Drake. Could you imagine that Bo Nix and not any of those other quarterbacks is the first one in that class to win an MVP?
3: How about the first one to win an MVP and a Super Bowl?
4: I think both are on the table.
2: I agree.
3: Absolutely.
4: I didn't have him in my top five, but it is a completely reasonable take by you. We're unsportsmanlike.
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5: 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I'm Joe Rexroad. Robbie Stanley and family are in the throes of the joys of Disneyland. No, I'm sorry. Yes. No. Disney World. Disney World's in Florida.

0: That's great. That's good for you, man. That's impressive. Ian Safar, in charge of the show. Ian?
1: I am here.
0: It is pop, right?
1: I do.
0: You're not a pop guy.
1: Soda.
0: Yeah,
1: we did soda.
0: It's really it's Midwestern specific that's pop.
1: Which, I was born in Ohio. Cleveland, Ohio, actually.
0: You know that Kaharsky was, too?
1: Yeah, I do. We've talked about that.
2: Really?
0: Wow. Yeah. Kaharsky and you born in Cleveland.
1: Yeah.
0: Wow.
1: And then we both...
0: Not mistakes by the lake.
1: Then we both moved to New York, I think, after that.
0: Wow. You guys were destined to be together.
1: So, that's a little scary.
0: You know, taking those clips, chill. You know.
1: we always called it soda.
0: The East Coast is soda.
1: Yeah, but our neighbors, you know, they called it pop.
0: Georgia, Coke. Everything's Coke.
1: Yeah, here, it was Coke here, too.
0: Coke here, yeah.
2: Everything is Coke.
0: Yeah.
2: Coke is a specific brand.
0: Yeah. So I think definitely in Georgia, it's still very much Coke. What kind, Sprite? Oh, okay. Well, I want a Coke. Which kind? Dr. Pepper. Oh, okay. whatever, you know, we're open to whatever people want to call it, but we are here after day one of the Titans training camp, and you were there, Connor, so we're going to lean on you for, I've been reading a lot of different observations. I mean, one, I got to say, before we get into what you saw, TD probably has the most detailed, he always tweets, like, multiple tweets after each day, you know, which I enjoy that.
2: Yeah.
0: And then, you know, there's a lot of quick sentences. One, I'm just, you know, I got to see if I can find it here. And I'm like, oh, God. It was, now, of course, I've lost it. Well, I can just paraphrase. It was, Jermaine Johnson is working Dan Moore. No pads, but still. I'm like, oh, there we go. Start right out with Dan Moore.
2: The man door.
0: The man door is swinging wide open for some random pass rusher. But few things off the top of your head that are most important that you either saw or heard. There were four players who talked yesterday.
2: Yeah, I think we could start with Cam Ward for sure. I think he looked good yesterday. I'm not going to go say he was great because it's day one. I need to see string together a couple of good days, and then we can talk about consistency and things like that. But for the large majority of the practice, he was good. He was efficient in the red zone. I think he had 3 touchdown passes in the team period in red zone. 2 of which were Alec Iomanner and Carnell Tate just made an incredible grab in the end zone, covered by, I think it was Cordell Flott and Marcus Harris. So efficiency in the red zone was certainly something they worked on a lot yesterday. Yesterday was kind of just a generic practice, like the basics, and you're not going to see anything particularly super interesting in terms of storyline on day one. J.C. Latham wasn't out there, but he was out there running around. He's still on the pup list, obviously. Calvin Ridley was out. He's battling they said it was a stomach virus. I'm concerned it was the virus.
0: Oh, God.
2: The lettuce virus that is going around. I don't know, actually, but he was out.
0: Cyclospora? Is that what it's called?
2: Something like that, yeah.
1: Right? Sure.
0: Yeah, the diarrhea lettuce, yeah.
2: Mitch Trubisky was out yesterday. He had some overall tightness, they said it was from yesterday or 2 days ago.
0: Yeah,
2: practice.
0: I saw that. It's like tightness of what?
2: Yeah, they just said overall tightness. So Levis got some QB2, Hendon Hooker got some QB3 reps. Defensively, nothing super pressing to report about. You can just kind of see it in his eyes that Jeffrey Simmons is on a mission this year. And listening to him talk yesterday was a lot really interesting. Just kind of how he feels he fits inside the Saleh scheme and what he thinks his value is this year. That guy's attacking it like he's coming off a career year, which is impressive because he is. So those are kind of the general notes of things. Again, a pretty generic practice. Nothing super important to write home about. No one got into a fight. No one got hurt on the field, which is good. But today I think will be a little bit more interesting just to see if they can string together a couple good days together.
0: Did you get a... Because, I mean, a lot of days, and you know, I think more of these practices moving forward will be easier to answer the question. But, you know, in training camp, you get, okay, the offense won today, the defense won today.
2: Yeah.
0: It seemed like it was decently back and forth yesterday, or did you feel like one side or the other was superior?
2: Well, it's interesting because I think a lot of times in training camp, you have plays for the offense that are curated to make the defense look a little bit more successful.

0: But it's worth noting who was doing push-ups by the end of the day was the team in white. So the defense, I guess, lost the day, according to the coaches. I didn't walk away thinking, wow, the offense just looked way better than the defense today. I thought it was pretty back and forth. So I think what you've been reading and what you've been hearing is pretty accurate to that point.
1: Yeah, of course, it starts out with some false starts, right? So, first of all, it was interesting when Saleh was, like, asked about, you know, the Schlotman-Volson, right? And his answer seemed like, they're the starters, but obviously it's not, like, a strong declaration because, you know, it shouldn't be. I mean,
0: it's quick.
1: Yeah, and there's going to be, there's going to be movement. I mean, Slater, I think, is going to have some kind of an opportunity here for sure. But Schlotman, Volson, I know that Simmons at one point was like, get your crap together, right?
0: Yeah.
1: With using different words. Did you get any feel for that? Like, you know, for those guys, I know it's so hard at this point. I mean,
0: right.
1: Even when you get into pads, I think it's hard in training camp to, unless it's just glaringly terrible, to look at the interior of the offensive line. But what do you feel about those two and just the competition we're about to see?
0: It is hard just because when you have the same team practicing against each other and we're not in joint practices yet, so that's probably when I think it'll become more glaring what this unit's going to look like. But I found myself looking, is it because this defensive line is going to be really good, or is it this unit is awful? And there were good plays from both sides, but I think that competition as a whole, which apparently isn't a competition anymore, is really weird just because I feel like they're preferencing more of a quarterback two battle than a starting right guard battle or a starting center battle. It's interesting, but you know, I feel like that's the right call right now just because those are guys with experience in the NFL at those positions. I mean, you could totally ride with Pat Coogan at center. I wouldn't feel as good about that as I would with Schlotman, and even then I don't feel really great about Schlotman being the starting center. Same with right guard. You could ride with Slater if you wanted to, but again, he doesn't have the experience that Volson has, and even then I don't think Volson is that spectacular. So it is an interesting competition. I'm curious to see how it goes. I'm curious to see how it looks today, but judging off of one day of practice is kind of impossible for me. Just looking at it and saying, oh my God, this unit is going to suck. I'm not there yet, so we'll see.
1: Yeah, and by the way, I did find, I mean, I basically had the paraphrase right from TD. It was, quote, Jermaine Johnson was working Daniel Moore Jr., parentheses, no pads, but still, parentheses. And that's one of those things. You know, if it just enters squad, well, you know what? I think Jermaine Johnson could be good for the Titans this year. Jermaine Johnson has a year removed from the Achilles, right? I think he was Achilles.
0: Yes.
1: You know, yeah. On the Achilles, they're healing them faster now. People are getting back quicker now, but I still think that's an injury that definitely is like you need a year or so, you know, like a season before you get back to, you know, your best level or at least close to it. So maybe that's what it really is, that it's more that Jermaine Johnson looks good. Anyone, I know Harris is obviously going to be a key guy for them this year. You know, we're really interested to see, you know, Kevin Winston Jr. Anyone in the secondary, you know, that stood out good or bad to you yesterday?
0: Well, I've been monitoring the whole, I think this is an interesting matchup, Carnell Tate versus Alante Taylor, because I think it's interesting. It's two players that haven't played that said position at an NFL level. For Tate, that's obviously easy. He's a rookie. He hasn't played an NFL game before. Taylor, of course, was more of a nickel in the inside position with the Saints. And they're moving him to the outside. He's playing that cornerback one role for the majority. And there were times where Cordell Flott or Marcus Harris was matched up with Carnell Tate. But that is something I've been looking at. And you know, there's no glaring results from day one of practice on who's going to be the better player or if either one of them are going to suck. But both of them made some decent moves. Like I told you about Carnell Tate's touchdown in the red zone. Alante Taylor had a couple of pass breakups, maybe not on Tate, but on a couple of receivers. So I haven't come away with any, you know, final results like some other people tend to do. I haven't come away with any of that, but I certainly will once training camp gets further down the line, we get closer to the season.
1: But Tate looks like a dude, right?
0: He's so smooth.
1: Yeah. It seems like he's kind of, and we'll see if this is a daily thing, but just looks like he's going to be able to go out there and make plays right away.
0: It just seems like in the practices I've been to this offseason, whether that be OTAs or yesterday, there's always one play I come away with from Carnell Tate, and I'm like, that was pretty nice. And yesterday he caught a ball in double coverage in the end zone. So we'll see what he does today. I'm excited to watch him.
1: Yeah, I mean, I think he's one of those, you know, we'll see, but things are definitely pointing in the right direction with him. All right, we come back. We will continue on the Titans and talk a little bit more about those big guys inside on defense. Robbie and Rexo, 102.5 The Game.
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1: 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Connor Newt in for Robbie Stanley today. So we're continuing on day one of camp as we look forward to day two today. So, Connor, we had the big fellas talking yesterday. You had Jeff Simmons and you had John Franklin Myers. I imagine, well, Simmons is out there and he's yelling at offensive line to get their crap together. I think Simmons is, it's funny. I mean, really, it's been a couple years sort of evolution for him. He was always, you know, I mean, he was always a great player and an important player and probably the most fiery player on Sundays, right?
0: Yeah.
1: But I think he's really like the leader of this team, along with Cam Ward, of course, you know, and Cam Ward. But Cam Ward, we're going to see if he can stick as a quarterback and be an effective quarterback. But Jeff Simmons is the leader of this team to me, right? Like,
0: I would agree. Yeah.
1: And, you know, he's clearly the best player. He's gotten this deal. And you said it earlier. I mean, I think one thing with Simmons is, you know, this always, people question this. And sometimes, I mean, around here, people have seen it before with, you know, with players who get a contract and then maybe don't perform as well after that. I mean, Jeff Simmons, I think, is motivated to prove to people why he deserves that money. And, like, he continues to step his game up. And you got to be impressed with that. Here is Jeff Simmons yesterday on that deal.
11: Jeff, we've been talking to you since you signed your new deal. How big of a moment was that for you and your family, and also how crucial getting that done ahead of the season?
14: I mean, you know, I want to say it was probably after a week or two after the draft. The deal been, you know, my agent and, you know, front office been working, Barguns and them, and that's, you know, one of the things that I reminded Ty that I didn't want him to be messing. It's like when I talk to you guys, I mean, normally when guys getting deals done, as you see, it's all over social media, get messy. I mean, like kind of my second deal, it's kind of got in the media a little bit. You know, I kind of didn't like that, you know, during that process. And so my thing was I just wanted everything to be smooth because, like I said, this organization, since I walked into this building, been nothing but good to me. It's Amy, you know, the front office with, you know, Chad and them coming in. I mean, when Chad was here last year, then you got Borgunzi this year. The relationship that I'm continuing to try to build with Borgunzi this whole offseason, when he first got in, that's what it's about. And that was my mindset, is how can I build a relationship with these guys, not just through the game of football, just off the field, you know, trying to learn their family and things of that nature. So I wouldn't say it was so much like, Ty, we got to get this deal done before the season, but it's also one of the things to where we was on the same page. We both knew after the season what was going to probably happen, you know, with the contract. And let's go back to me saying I'm just grateful. I'm grateful to be in a place to where, you know, I'm still valued. You know, I'm grateful to be able to still go out there and help to help this defense and help this team with my leadership and my play. So, like I said, I'm grateful. One of them things, I was sitting on the couch outside and I get the call from Todd. And he still pissed me off by it because he was like, I got some good news and bad news. He's like, we didn't hit a home run, we hit a grand slam. So it was one of the things I'm like, Todd, you can't do that, man. But like I said, I'm grateful and you know, I'm blessed to still be here and hopefully we can get this team back to winning football.
1: That's Jeff Simmons on his contract. And yeah, it's kind of a no-brainer. You know, for the Titans, which again, I go back a couple of years and I mean, you know, there were a lot of questions about Jeff. I mean, even like whether he'd be the same player after kind of going through all the stuff with the ankle and everything. It's been pretty impressive to see what he's done as a player and now as a leader too, really grown into the role. And I think, you know, the motivation, Connor, it's not just, you know, whatever, to prove that he's the best guy, you know, D-tack on the game, to prove that he deserves his contract, but also he's sick of losing, right?
0: Yeah.
1: I mean, he's sick of losing. He should be sick of losing. I mean, the guy, however he, you know, there were some fair criticisms of stuff he said after games and all that stuff, you know, maybe whatever, not taking enough blame, whatever you want to say. I mean, you know, Kaharski has the whole list, you know, somewhere, but no one should have ever questioned whether, like, it was about winning and losing. I mean, he absolutely hates to lose. And you want guys like that on your team.
0: Yeah, it's a mentality that you have to have. The evolution of Jeffrey Simmons as a player on the field and off the field has been fascinating to me. I remember a couple of years ago, you might have been there too, Joe, that one scrum where we all huddled around Jeff Simmons the day after he didn't get kicked out of practice by Callahan.
1: Yep,
0: and
1: yep.
0: He addressed things and, you know, kind of shut it down. I was at that moment questionable about...
1: Yeah, that wasn't a good presser for him.
0: It wasn't.
1: No. Just but, answer questions and be accountable. Right.
0: But since then, I think he has been accountable. I think he's taken that to another level, become a good leader for this team. And in my opinion, he's probably the heart and soul of this roster. He is a leader on the defense. He's a leader in the locker room. I would argue that he is one of, if not the best defensive tackles in all of football right now. So I think the evolution of Jeffrey Simmons as a player and as a person has been something exciting to watch. So, yeah, he's deserving of this deal. Yeah, he's going to be motivated by it to prove everyone wrong and to prove that he is a premier player in this league. And I think he is. I also think he's motivated. He won't tell you this, but I think he's motivated by some of the national narrative around him. Like that horrible list that came out that had him at like
1: 85
0: or something like that. Yeah,
1: that's pretty low. Yeah, that's pretty
0: low. I would have that plastered in my locker if I were him.
1: Yeah, that's pretty low. Where should he be? Where's Jeff Simmons in this league as a player? I mean, that's a big, you know, there's a lot, you know.
0: There's a lot of factors into that.
1: Like, I think he's, like, I don't want to overstate it. We got a lot of great quarterbacks, receivers, you know, DB. I mean, but he's probably a top 50 player, right?
0: I would say top 40.
1: You think top 40?
0: You could convince me on that. Yeah.
1: Okay. Maybe it probably helped to actually look at the list, you know.
0: Yeah.
1: Who's was that the player voted list or is that just
0: the
1: player voted list? Yeah. That's interesting. I mean, there's been some years where like Derrick Henry when he was still here was like 2-3, right? Something like that. Like he was way up on that list, but yeah, that's interesting. You know, I do wonder when something like that happens, first of all, like some players see certain players a lot and they don't see others, right? Like if someone's in the other conference and you haven't cycled into playing them or whatever, like there is that. I also think some guys don't like Jeff Simmons. I mean, Jeff Simmons is a dude who talks and sometimes, you know, people have accused him of doing a little extra after the whistle. So I wonder if that, you know, is a factor with some guys in terms of like, screw that guy, I'm not voting for him. But
0: yeah, it was a player list. What was it? The was it Jeremy Fowler who put out the?
15: Yep,
0: it was ranked by execs and coaches. They had Simmons at
15: the top 10.
0: Yeah, they had the top 10
15: position.
0: Right.
15: Yeah,
0: they had him at 2, and they had
1: so they just went position by position.
0: Yeah,
1: yeah, yeah. I mean, they had him 2 after Chris Jones.
0: No, it was
15: was it Lawrence, the guy from Seattle?
0: It was Seattle. Yeah,
1: okay.
15: Leonard Williams, maybe.
1: Okay.
0: Leonard Williams.
15: I think it was Leonard Williams.
1: Yeah. Okay. That's, I mean, that's fair. So, meanwhile, the Titans have a guy who, you know, I thought this could have been the strength of the team if things would have worked out with Devondre Sweat. And then having seen pictures of him with the Jets, not sure it will work out with Devondre Sweat. But it didn't work out here. He wasn't what they hoped he would be. I thought that might have been the strength of the team. I think right now I would call the strength of the team with John Franklin Myers and Jeff Simmons. That tandem, the interior of the line, if you can dominate that part of the field, it gets a little bit easier for everybody else. But he also talked yesterday about playing with Simmons. Here's John Franklin Myers.
16: He just said some nice things about you. How formidable of a duo do you expect to be?
17: Yeah, I mean, obviously the goal is to be the best in the league, and that's the best tackle in the league. That's somebody that I get to learn from, I get to see, I get to watch his craft, how he goes about his business in the meeting room, on the field, what he does extra, and I see it and I understand why he's the best. And so all I can do is do my part. And, you know, again, he said it best, you know, he's going to get the slide early, and my job is to win these one-on-ones, and that's what I do. I pride myself on it. We talk about it all the time. We understand that there's going to be a point in time where they start sliding to me, and we already know he's going to win his one-on-one. So, again, the expectation is through the roof, and we're going to hold each other to that standard.
1: That's John Frank Myers. I mean, you got to be, if you're him, I mean, you've got to be excited about playing next to a guy like Simmons, right? Because, I mean, maybe they'll slide to you sometimes here and there. You know, there's different schemes, different plays. You know, like everything happens at some point in a game. But for the most part, I think you're going to see a lot of one-on-ones, John Franklin Myers.
0: Well, they had JFM coming off the edge on a couple plays yesterday, which is a scary sight. I'm not a huge fan of that just because you paid him to play an inside position alongside Simmons, and you can do a lot with that. You can bull rush the quarterback. If one of them's double teamed, you can send the other. But I think you're right, Joe, in that those two next to each other are only going to make the other one better. I think both of them are capable players in this league. I mean, obviously, we just talked about how Simmons is a top 40 player. John Franklin Myers is a pretty good defensive tackle in his own right. I mean, he just went to the AFC Championship with the Denver Broncos and was a key part of that defense as well. So those two alongside each other, I think, are going to be a lot of fun to watch for sure. They'll be a focal point of the defense.
1: No question. All right, we come back. Some really high-level journalism questioning of Cam Ward. Robbie and Rex, 102.5 The Game.
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21: I'm Fox 17 Code Red meteorologist Greg Bobis. Our forecast starting off a little cooler this morning in the 60s and low 70s. And this afternoon, a very comfortable one. Low humidity, highs in the mid to upper 80s, and plenty of sunshine throughout the day. Our next rain chance, not until Friday night.
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1: Welcome back in, Robbie and Rex. 1025 The Game. Connor Newt in for Robbie today after spending the day on the field with the Titans, watching a little pseudo football as we get ready for. What are we looking at here? Man, just got to get through, you know, a month. Get through a month, and we got college football, and then. I mean, gosh, I guess the NFL doesn't actually start until, what, like the middle of September this year, right? Just the way the calendar hits. So
0: I think it's like 41 days or something from
1: now. Oh, you got the number. Okay.
0: Yeah, that's 40, what I heard.
1: 41 days till like the Thursday opener or whatever?
0: That's what I think.
1: Are they doing a Wednesday and a Thursday? I think
15: maybe.
1: Are they doing a Wednesday and a Thursday?
15: I think so.
0: Maybe it's the Wednesday then.
15: I think it's New England-Seattle on the Wednesday because of the international game.
1: And that's
15: Australia's on Thursday. Chiefs, I think, maybe in part.
1: Yeah, which is so.
15: I'd have to double check.
0: They play
15: again.
0: An opener in Australia. That's dumb.
1: Yeah, and this is a previous rant from somebody, but I mean a division like that's a potentially huge game, right? Both of those teams should have a home game for that game. You should not play a division game for one of these weird international games. But hey, NFL does whatever it wants. Speaking of people who do whatever they want. Yeah, can I just say again, I'd like to congratulate our friend Jared Stillman on his engagement. And also, Jared was at the presser yesterday. You were sitting right by him, huh?
0: Right in front of him.
1: Oh, right in front of him. So yeah. You heard that voice come from behind you, and this is what Jared asked of Cam Ward yesterday.
3: You said in the Netflix documentary you thought your rookie season was all right. The team went 3-14. You got the lowest QBR amongst qualified passers in the NFL. So, what exactly were you using to define all right?
4: Good with bad. Each game got good plays. Each game got bad plays, but it's limited. Over the course of the year, I got better at things that I want to get better in. But I really think that whole year, you know, helped shape me and a lot of other rookies to that football is the same. It got to be. About the players, got to be what the players, you know, are comfortable with, what the players are good at doing, what got us to this point. And I think that's been the best part of being a part of that is I was able to learn throughout the process, even now.
1: Actually, that wasn't what I was looking for. There's so much Stilly and Cam yesterday.
15: That was question number one.
1: Okay. So did he, so remind me, did he, was this like he had to wait then?
0: He fought, yeah, he waited a few
1: questions. So some other people got in some stuff. So first of all, I love Stilly. Cam, let me tell you about your stats that were really bad last year as he poses the question. And so then he eventually gets to the Netflix doc. So here we go with that.
3: In the Netflix documentary, you didn't walk back the We Ask.
4: Love that Netflix documentary.
1: Love that.
3: Walk back the We Ask comments from week four saying, hey, I'm not going to sugarcoat things. I said what I said. And then you said that you played all right. So is that kind of the idea that the team was ass and that you were all right, or were you part of the way the team was ass?
4: What's your name? That's a good question, though. Nah, it's like I said, I'm upfront. They know who I am. The building knows how I am. You guys puff. But it was a point to where like we're so much better than what we're putting on the field. And I was specifically talking offensively. Early in the year, the defense did everything they could to keep us in the games last year. We didn't do our job offensively. So, you know, I think after that was made, you know, it really made us lock in even more. Because at the end of the day, it's a production-based business. You know, if we're not producing, next man up. And, you know, I think we all handled it the right way. They know I say it again if I had to. We just going to keep one step forward looking ready this year.
1: I mean, I can make fun of him, but I mean, I have to also thank him for content, right? Like, I mean, like, let's be real. Like, I very much enjoyed that, enjoyed the back and forth. I mean, it's like,
5: so you ass or they ass? We ass? Who's ass?
1: I mean, it's just like, what are you talking about?
0: Were you keeping
1: right now?
0: An ass counter over there?
1: I was. I actually thought he said. I think I had three. I had three. I thought he said it like five times when I first listened to it, but. Thank you, Stilly. Congrats and thank you. That was enjoyable. I like how Cam handled it. I love the what's your name? Okay, all right. Thank
0: you. It's a great question.
1: Derek says, I can't even listen, Joe. His voice is like nails on a chalkboard. His questions just make me feel embarrassed for him. Like the first question, the first of all, he asked plenty of good questions. Okay, let's be fair. I want to be fair. He asked plenty of good questions. Sometimes he gets a little goofy. Sometimes he gets... He's coming from one of the rings of Saturn. The last one was a little bit. It's like why do we care about like you know going back to the we ass thing and like you know you're trying to like figure out if like way back when if you were trying yeah. to not hold yourself accountable. I mean, I think he said we. Doesn't that include you in the term? Like you are saying we, right? Not they.
0: I mean. Does it matter?
1: Do we? No, no. It's just funny content, you know.
0: I mean, it's such a retroactive question. And look, I have all the respect in the world for Jared. I love the man. He's helped me out a lot as I got started here. But that was an interesting conversation. To say the
1: that
0: least.
1: That was not his best moment. But yeah, I thought like I thought it, moments like that at the expense of a media member that we can all laugh at. Can be illuminating, you know,
0: yeah.
1: For the subject. That you know, I like how Cam's going about his business. Again, there's a limitation to what that means, and what that does for you. But I like how he handled it. George in the YouTube chat says, "Is Cam Ward not allowed to be asked about the team being ass, or do people just not like the person who asked the question?" Thanks, George, for your comment. Yeah, again, I don't think. No, we're certainly not saying that he's not allowed to be asked about his own bad performance or a team's bad performance. But we're talking about his comment from last year, and I think what Stilly's trying to get at is that were you trying to not take accountability? Were you separating yourself? And I just never thought that, right? I mean, I think that we dissected we ass like pretty thoroughly last year.
0: Yeah.
1: You know? We love we ass, okay? Exactly. Like we've got, I mean, Ian's got an entire treasure trove of like we ass related content from last year. No, George. Again, we do like the person who asked the question, right?
0: Yeah.
1: Now we like making fun of him too, just like PK.
0: He walks himself.
1: The Stilly and Pauly show sort of exists now. I mean, someday they'll actually be together, and we can listen to hours of it on a daily basis. But
0: it's destined.
1: Yeah,
0: they're made for each other.
1: It's absolutely no. I mean, it has to happen. But in the meantime, yeah, that one, you know. You might want to rethink that one. Like, if you could go back, maybe rephrase a little bit. I don't know. Other than providing us content, I don't know what that did. But again, Cam, handling it well, having fun with it. I mean, you know, whatever. Like, I think he has the right sort of the right perspective and ability. I don't think he's overly affected by the outside stuff. It just doesn't seem that way. You don't know. I mean, you don't know for sure. You don't know a person. You don't know what they do. Maybe he's death scrolling all night, but I just doubt it, you know? And I think if you want to have a comparison or a contrast, that's where I think Levis struggled, right? And I think if Levis is going to move forward to get another opportunity, and he may well do that. I think he's talented enough. That's a thing he's got to work on, is like the weight of the world isn't on every play and whatever. People are saying whatever. Now, if someone offers you money to do a Mayo commercial, damn right you do it. And it's a good thing he did do it, by the way, because the endorsements aren't exactly rolling in right now. But just being worried about the outside world, you know, I think is something that can be a problem in this day and age more than ever for these young people. And I think Cam has a good sense for that, a good feel for that. George says, Cam did say good question. He did. I don't know if he, like really felt that with his heart. You know? Yeah. I think that might have been a little dig. But, yes, he did. He did say the words, good question. So, Cam, yesterday, we've talked a little bit about it, Connor, but some ups and downs, it sounds like. You missed some throws. You're going to miss some throws. Any throws that wowed you?
0: You know, nothing in again, that play to Carnell Tate.
1: Yeah, the Tate touchdown.
0: Good catch
1: but
0: from Tate.
1: Tate was the more impressive part of the play.
0: I mean, great catch from Tate, but it was a well-placed ball. It threaded the needle right into exactly where you wanted to see it. No throws that, like, just, oh my God, absolutely wowed me, but I do like the way he works in short gain and across the middle with Wandell Robinson. I think that's going to be a huge part of how this offense moves the ball. Wandell Robinson, to me, is going to become a safety blanket for Cam Ward. And that's good. That's why you bring him in. So, again, nothing. It's day one. You're not going to see a lot of, oh, my God, improvisational skills across the chest and, you know, to the back of the end zone like we saw his first touchdown pass to Alec Iomanner. But, you know, every day is a new day. Maybe we'll see something today. I don't know. Nothing, you know, to write home about yesterday. But, you know, he looked good. He was good.
1: Yeah, Nick Suss wrote an interesting piece in the Tennessean talking about a play that he didn't take, essentially had a shot, but it wasn't a, you know, necessarily a great look. Maybe a play that a year ago he takes the shot. Instead, I think he said, you know, like a quick little gets second and three with a little dump to Gunnar Helm, right?
0: Yeah.
1: And I think that's a big part of playing the position is having a feel for when to do it, because, you know, you do it too often and you're in second and 10 too often, right?
0: Yeah.
1: As opposed to just take, you know, get yourself into a good position so that you're in third and short, or you don't even have to deal with third down before you move the chains again. I mean, I think that's part of the headline on the story is, well, actually it changed, but is it Cam Ward is, Cam Ward says he's better, but not different. Here's how that can be. So in other words, you know, learning but not changing. You know, not changing a lot. More like improving than evolving. So that's an interesting kind of way to look
0: at it. He's not committed to his first read like there were times where he was last year, where he just locks on to one guy.
1: Or we're gonna take a shot on this play, and it's like, you know what, you had the back for five,
0: yeah,
1: and then it really wasn't there. And yeah, I mean that's an experience thing more than anything. We will get more into Cam and the Titans and the whole thing. We also have Adam Sparks coming up at the top of the hour to talk about the brilliant NCAA and that ruling. But coming up next, best and worst in sports, Robbie and Rex, 102.5 The Game.
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14: This is the worst. You look like you're feeling sorry for yourself.
16: I believe in miracles. Yes! Unbelievable.
1: He's one of one. He is him.
17: This is a Coke bottle. It's not a crystal ball.
19: When I woke up this morning, I was feeling pretty dangerous.
20: Okay, let's go.
1: And it is that time of week. Best and worst in sports. And I always go first, which is I feel like is unfair, and it's especially unfair this week. It's just so obvious.
15: Especially since you're on mic one, too.
1: Yeah, right? It just seems like... It seems really...
15: A little awkward,
1: I mean, should I switch it up, I guess? Should I let you guys go first?
15: We should at least maybe let our guests go first.
1: Okay, all right. Connor, you go first. Best and worst in sports.
0: Okay. Well, I'll start off negative and just go with the worst. The Brett Bielema SEC shots are just sad at this point. I mean, does he realize that he, in fact, is a failed SEC coach? Spent 5 years at Arkansas and had like a 29% win percentage or something like that. So, Brett Bielema for Illinois, taking shots saying that the SEC is still living in 2005 in terms of relevancy, is just sad to me. There were a couple of worse things in sports, especially in college football, I could think of. We're going to talk to Adam Sparks in a little bit about one of them, for sure, that came out yesterday, but... Brett Bielema just having the SEC rent-free in his mind is absolutely hilarious to me.
1: Bert
0: Bielema. The best, I would say, I mean, the fact that, maybe it's bad for him and bad for NBA media, but the fact that LeBron is just living in New York and helicoptering back and forth from New York to Philadelphia,
1: I love that.
0: Is kind of hilarious to me. Not that it's, you know, this heartfelt feel-good story and the best thing in sports, but I think it's the best just because it's funny to me that he can't find a place in Philadelphia or feels like he has to live in the most populated city in the United States and just helicopter back and forth. That's just so funny to me. I don't know what it is.
1: That is, they should not sell him cheesesteaks in the city if he's not going to live there. If he's not going to pay rent in the city, by golly. He's a New Yorker. No, that is an amazing story. All right, Ian, you go next.
15: Okay. You know what? I think I'm going to do this for my best. I'm kind of enjoying Bill Belichick destroying North Carolina. The whole situation between Belichick and Lombardi. You know, it's kind of like one of those wrecks. You don't really...
1: Can't take your eyes off.
15: It's like, okay, move on. But yeah. It's like, okay, you got to look at it. And Belichick and all of his just, I don't know. I can't think of the word. But it's been fun to watch him just completely screw it up after all these years of him pretending like he's like God's gift to football. And then you do one thing like this, you lose Brady, and then all of a sudden everything comes tumbling down. I'm kind of enjoying it, to be honest with you. Like watching him suffer in his misery.
1: I mean, I think that's kind of a good best.
15: Yeah. So, and then this one, you know, I'm a little bit torn about my worst. This is more just an overall what we've been dealing with when it comes to TV and stuff. How about the NFL Network not being on Comcast right now as NFL training camps and the season's going on.
1: I didn't realize.
15: I know NFL Network and ESPN have kind of merged, so that might diminish the impact NFL Network has. And you turn on ESPN SportsCenter right now, and it's Schefter talking about, you know, Gibbs and Bijan Robinson. So,
1: but it's not all NFL all the time.
15: But, yeah. You know, it was NFL training camp. And
1: some people want that.
15: You want to turn on, see what's on this morning, and they're playing highlights of NBA and talking about LeBron, and it's like, that's cool. And then I flip over to NFL Network, and it's like, oh yeah, this channel's not on this service right now. Our contract has expired. It's like, how we keep dealing with this stuff? We're going to go into the football season, and one of the major carriers not going to have NFL Network, and we're going to complain more about it, and they're going to hike the rates up even more. So, you know, another
1: it's amazing
15: one
1: how often
15: things.
1: That stuff is like in the last, I feel like, I mean, it's happened a lot of years, but like, I feel like in the last like year and a half or
15: it's
1: so,
15: been constant,
1: it's like, yeah. It's like we get a new one of these.
15: Yeah, whether it was ESPN on YouTube TV, that whole situation, missing stuff.
1: And that was brutal. There was a YouTube TV person. That was horrific.
15: Yeah, CBS had an issue with a channel at one point, or ABC had an issue with the channel at one point. It's like, all right, people, enough is enough. So that'll be my worst.
1: That's a good worst. My best, just the low-hanging fruit, of course. It's just, but it, my best will be like my worst in a week, which is like training camp is going on. Like, but a week from now, I'll be like, oh my God, please no more of this. Just please stop.
13: It's too hot.
1: Just, you know, the whatever. Like, Cam was, you know, 9 of 17 today. But right now, there are football players on football fields, and so you gotta call that the best. That's a big step as we move toward football season. My worst should be like Nate here, you know, the NCAA and Carter, but we're gonna talk about that next segment. So, I mean, that's an obvious great worst that the NCAA is trying to, it is not trying to, they are suspending someone for a $427 flight in a time when players are getting paid hundreds of thousands of dollars, if not millions. But I will be it's amazing that I got this, and this was totally going to be my worst, but let me just read this texter's text. Says, Joe, what about the Tigers blowing a 7-run lead? What an ass of a team and a disgrace to MLB. Nothing but ass and cheeks, man. Gross negligence from Scooble. Disgusting. First of all, I'm going to disagree. So if anybody doesn't know, I'll take it my Tigers fandom real fast. Tarek Skubal, probably his last start yesterday. He's having an incredible game. He has a 7-0 lead in the seventh. He gives up a run, they take him out. But he's up 7-0. The Tigers are in a playoff run. Are they going to trade Skubal? Are they not going to trade Skubal? The worst bullpen in baseball blows that game. It goes from 7-0 in the seventh to 7-0. They end up losing 10-9 in 11 or 12 innings. Perfect way for the baseball gods to say, you must trade him right now. You must trade him. It sucks. I don't want to lose Tarek Skubal, but you're either going to lose him for nothing or you're going to get something. So, yeah, so that was the death of the 2026 Detroit Tigers yesterday. Brian says, best is having Liverpool and Sunderland play a match in Nashville. That is very cool. Always cool when that happens. Very entertaining match and a nice break from MLS. Worst, basketball in general, LeBron, WNBA, it just sucks. Brian, do not hate on basketball.
13: Yeah, this is a basketball
1: Do not hate on basketball. This is not a hate on basketball program whatsoever. But yeah, sorry. Keith says, first of all, it's buns and, that's a good point, buns and cheeks.
13: Ass and cheeks.
1: Yeah. Well, I'm not sure if we have clarified which is worse, because I love buns. I feel like it's not used enough, but every once in a while it's like, man, that guy's just buns, you know? So which is worse? Like, that player is buns, or that player is cheeks.
13: I feel like the cleanness of buns makes it worse somehow. Like, I think you're right. Buns is just not used enough, so when it is used, you know how bad the situation
1: is. It feels special, right?
13: Yeah.
1: When you use buns, it's like, oh, we're talking. It's funny. It's like my nephew a couple years ago, like at Thanksgiving, was talking about his fantasy team. I'd never heard it before, and he was like, man, Tyreek Hill this year has just been buns. And I was just like, oh my God, that is absolutely brilliant.
13: Is that something the kids say now?
1: I think so.
13: I've reached the age where I'm kind of out of the loop on what the young kids say nowadays.
1: So you're an old man now? You don't know what all
13: the kids
1: say?
13: Not an old man. I'm not, you know, hello fellow kids, but you know.
1: Yeah, yeah, but you feel like there's some lingo that you're not keeping up with.
13: I'm stuck in my early 2020, late 2010s days.
1: Yeah. Well, as someone who, I've got, 22-year-old, about to be 19-year-old, my soon-to-be 16-year-old, I keep up with that and will just say stuff to me, and I'm like, that's something you guys are saying now? I'm trying to think of an example, but, I mean, it's probably every couple weeks that she'll say it, so I'm like, oh my God, that's something the kids are saying now? This texter says, worst thing in sports is people still having hope for Will Levis. The dude went to Kentucky. He is a born loser. Just cut him for the love of God. My goodness.
13: Hey, now.
1: That's a little aggressive.
13: Hey, now.
1: Yeah, I think this person's trying to take a shot at you, man.
13: That's all right.
1: A little Kentucky shot. Greg says, best. NSC showing up the MLS All-Star Game, worse. NC continuing to overstep with their suspensions. That's a good segue. We will have Adam Sparks from the Knoxville News Sentinel coming up next to talk about Aaron Carter and that just utter debacle. Robbie and Rex showed 102.5 The Game.
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1: 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I'm Joe Rex Road, Connor Newt in for Robbie Stanley, Insofar Producing. And happy to welcome in our next guest, a frequent guest, friend of the show, who has broken another story on the Tennessee.

0: Do we not have Adam?
1: He dropped, it looks like.
0: Adam's so mad about this story, he hung up too.
1: I don't blame him.
0: But yeah, we're efforting Adam, trying to get him back on. But okay, Adam, are you there?
2: Yeah, I am. Hey, Joe, how's it going?
0: Good. So my question: so have you seen anyone? Because I'm looking around. I feel like even like Vol Twitter, Crimson Tide Twitter, Bulldog Twitter, whatever you want. I feel like everybody's unified in just being angry at the NCAA and actually not even like laughing at Tennessee's misfortune here. Have you seen? Am I wrong?
2: No, it's been 100% one way. You're right. I actually had the conversation with a few people last night when we were looking at the returns of this. I couldn't find anybody. In fact, if you look at Twitter, even my inbox, you'll usually see Ohio State fan here. This is dumb. You know, Georgia fan here. This is dumb. So it's 100% one way, which makes you wonder if the NCAA cares at all about that, because you would think anybody sitting in a room that would read this would say, guys, we're going to get ripped apart for this one. But they still did it. So they continue to do it. I mean, obviously, the easy point to make is the NCAA has lost a lot of its power, a lot of its enforcement authority. And this is one, technically, they, you know, have a leg to stand on in terms of the letter of the law. This is the way that we think of NCAA enforcement 10 years ago, 20 years ago. I mean, when we were growing up, right, if you would hear a guy, you know, hired an agent, hired an agent and then got a thing from that agent. Well, he's now a professional. He can't come back to college. He's a professional. It's just silly now to the ears of college football fans to hear that, because you think, well, what was he before? And that's the foundational, I think, angst to this whole Arion Carter situation, is that in the NCAA's eyes, he was an amateur when he was getting paid, presumably six figures. He's an all-SEC linebacker, getting paid six figures and completely eligible to get travel perks in his NIL contract,
0: right,
2: through his agent. The second that he signed with an NFL agent and then got a flight, which he repaid, that's when he became a professional in the NCAA side. It's silly.
0: It's amazing to me, like, because Charlie Baker, I feel like he's definitely a step up from Mark Emmert, and I feel like there's a level of common sense with him. I think when he talks, like, he was available at the Final Four, and I thought he was good. He comes off as someone who has an understanding. I mean, still, there's a lot of bureaucracy. There's a lot of, there's a lot of BS that still, still involved in all this. But I've been impressed with him. It's hard for me to believe that he would let this, because this is something, like, when I first read it, Adam, I was shocked. And then it's like, and you pointed out, like you just laid out for us, it's the distinction between, being considered an amateur while you're getting paid, and then in the actual NFL agent. But, like, no reasonable person would distinguish those things, right? You have an agent now in high school. I mean, you get things from the agent, and you get things from the school, and everyone understands it. Like, but really, by the letter of just common sense, you are a professional. You are getting paid while a college student, which a lot of college students get paid for a lot of things and do things and are entrepreneurs or whatever. So, like, it's just amazing to me that Charlie Baker, when this came up, to me the move is, oh yeah, we need to just kill that part of the rule book. Oh, oops, we forgot to do that earlier. We just need to do that now. Instead, no, let's do this, look absolutely ridiculous, and then double down with these statements. I mean, it's just, I don't want to say shocking, but it just really surprises me, Adam.
2: Well, I mean, yeah, it did. When I first saw the information while I was working on the story, I immediately thought, and I've worked on other NCAA things like this before, this is one of those things they forgot is still in the rule book.
0: Yes.
2: That's
0: right.
2: My initial take. Like, they didn't get the update. This is the 2009 version of the rule book.
0: Right.
2: But the thing is, that was

0: not the case, because they had a chance to then sort of fix it, gloss it over. On the document that I had, he was immediately declared ineligible, which you have to do that initially. And then the 3-game suspension comes down. I think that was as a shock as much as anything to Tennessee, because I think they thought it was going to be the first ruling was going to be okay. He's got to go through as like the rule.
1: Yeah, the formality of being ineligible, and then whatever, some little penalty, right?
0: And then some slap on the wrist. When it came to 3 games, I think Tennessee was a little shocked because they thought, "What? We're talking game suspension? We're talking that's what we're doing?" And so again, the NCAA had a chance there to say, okay, there obviously was no intent here. He wasn't trying to break rules. And I don't even know what the motive would have been. Like, Arian Carter is going to declare for the draft and then see if he can get a free flight out of it and then come back to school. You know, it's just silly what his motive would have been. So then the NCAA had, again, a second, maybe third chance to fix this and say, okay, yeah, you're right. This can't be a game suspension. But instead they bring it down to 2 games because UT appealed, which tells me they maybe actually were tone deaf enough that they didn't think there would be a lot of fallout, or maybe didn't care. To take it from 3 games to 2 games sounds like you're giving some clemency or something. As if people were going to say, "Well, that's more reasonable. It's 2 games," right. But that was not the fact. That was not the case. And now you got to wonder: is anything going to happen from here? I don't think UT is going to take any further action. Does Arian Carter? I don't know. I talked to people last night that think that's a possibility. You could go to court and try to get this flipped the other way. How many times has Tennessee? Anybody related to Tennessee gone to court to get some of this changed, but to get some kind of action in their favor? But I don't know. Camp starts next week. Camp starts in a few days. If that happens, then we're going into a courtroom and we're asking every few days, about Arian Carter's court date and these sort of things. And I don't know. It could be a massive distraction. They need him for the Georgia Tech game. They won't have him. That's the only loss in this.
2: Adam Sparks is with us, and Adam, you kind of touched on it, but with him being out the first couple of games, how much of an impact does that make on the defense? Is that going to become a just glaringly worse unit with Arian Carter out?
0: No, I don't think so. I mean, it's 2 games. First game's Mercer, that doesn't matter. I mean, he was going to play, a half in that game and still split reps. They're actually their deepest – maybe their deepest position on the whole team, certainly on the defense, is linebacker. I would say I asked Arian at SEC Media Days before all this, before we reported this about the depth at linebacker, and he admitted there's not enough snaps to go around for everybody. I'd say they got about 6 guys, 5, maybe 6 guys that could be in the rotation. They're probably going to play 2 at a time. The rotation probably go to 4. So you've already got some guys that are, trying to get in the mix that were going to have a spot. So, he was going to have limited snaps, maybe a half in the first game. So that's fine. That Tennessee will win that one convincingly. The second game is Georgia Tech. And, that's where his impact could be. The loss of him could have an impact because, Georgia Tech's got the Mendoza brother at quarterback. We don't know what he could do. We assume they're going to be a run-first team. I mean, it's a Brent Key team. It'll be a physical type of game. Georgia Tech's at home. They have 2 stud running backs. Just their brand of football is physicality. And so that's where you need an experienced, physical type of linebacker who's played a lot in the SEC to be able to handle that. And also, we wanted to see him in Jim Knowles' defense sooner rather than later. Because of the injury, Arian Carter was out in the spring. So Jim Knowles has yet to, put him out there in a live situation, even in practice. Now he's going to have to wait to the 3rd game of the year for us to see him in a game. But there is a loss in the Georgia Tech game. It'll be mitigated by the fact that they have depth at that position.
2: Adam, I know you said Tennessee's probably not going to look to take action, and maybe rightfully so, but the common trend, especially in college basketball, has been the temporary injunction. If they did take action and were granted the temporary injunction, what would the outlook on the rest of the season look like? Would that truly become a full distraction from the ultimate goal?
0: Yeah, I mean, I did hear, I don't know where this originated, but I heard a pretty good idea yesterday, is that you go to court, you get a temporary injunction timed up with the Georgia Tech week. Right. And so then it's paused for a week, and they have, I don't even remember, Kennesaw State the next week.
1: Then you get suspended for that one, right?
0: Yeah, you drop it, you get to take your suspension then. why not? The football part of this on the field, as long as they don't lose to Georgia Tech because of Arian Carter's absence, the football part of this, it's not going to have, you know, much of a difference of anything on the year. If things did go to court, there obviously would be some type of distraction early on. But we'll see if that happens. This is it's weird to say that this could be a blessing in disguise, but Arian Carter has dealt with injuries, various injuries, both toes, both feet last year. One of them required surgery. He had a shoulder issue earlier in his career. He's had different things. You kind of go into a year thinking he's probably not going to be, you know, full go for all 12 games. So the fact that he's only going to play 10 in the regular season, maybe that makes him fresher when they're playing Auburn and Texas and Alabama right in the middle or in the early part of the SEC schedule. So if they get through the Georgia Tech game, this won't necessarily be a negative.
1: Yeah. The interesting thing about that is, like, these injunctions generally revolve around you're denying me the right to make money, right? I mean, that's really what it is.
0: It's irreparable harm. Yeah,
1: exactly. So, but with this, it's like if he's still getting, this is a suspension for a rule. So it's like if he's still getting paid, then to me, it's hard to, I guess, make the case, but.
0: I think it would be difficult. I mean, in the eyes of the public, they'll say, well, you know, this is unfair, and so courts are supposed to overturn unfair things. But, yeah, no, in this situation, it would be how much irreparable harm is he suffering, and he's going to be paid exactly the same in NIL. His NFL value is not going to be affected by this because this wasn't some kind of character thing or any of that. So Arian Carter probably is not losing a penny because of this situation. He's just losing game time.
1: Yeah, for a flight that, again, he probably could have gotten some change on the couch to pay for, just truly an incredible situation. Adam Sparks, Knoxville News Center. One last thing for you, Adam. When camp gets going, I feel like there is just I feel like the outside world, it's almost a foregone conclusion that Faizon Brandon is going to ultimately emerge here. But it is a competition. George McIntyre's in that. He's had another year in the program. Do you, at this point, feel like it's going to be neck and neck, or do you think that it is kind of inevitable that Brandon emerges?
0: I mean, I think Faizon is 60-40, but that's as high as I would go. I really believe it's a real competition. I mean, it's trending his way, I guess maybe that's the term we should say, and that's probably by default because I don't think George grabbed the lead in the spring, and so you would think just the trajectory of Faizon Brandon, having just he's a true freshman, it would be in his favor. But no, there is a path to George McIntyre starting. I'm going to hold to that until told otherwise. If they believe he can get the ball to who Josh Hopp on Joey Halsley want him to get the ball to, and he can do it quickly, and he can adjust on the fly better than Faizon Brandon, then George McIntyre will absolutely be the quarterback, at least to start the season. I will say that Josh Hopp was hedged a little bit lately, in my view, in sort of admitting a little bit that whoever starts the first game may not be the starter the full year. Obviously, he's remembering back to Joe Milton, Hendon Hooker, 2021.
1: Yep.
0: I got him to admit that a little bit at SEC Media Days, that whoever he names as the starter, as he says, then needs to prove it on the field in games. So that would leave the door open to whoever is QB2 to become QB1 during the season.
1: Adam Sparks, Knoxville News Sentinel. By the way, is Bev storming NCAA headquarters, or is she all right?
0: It was pretty close to that. As you know, in the household, when you have a story you're working on, some people in the household know what's going on. She wanted to unleash a few things before I said you can't scoop me, dear. Please don't do that.
1: Then a tweet storm before you had the story out. Oh man. Well, the Braves are doing well, so at least we got that going, right? So that should be a source of happiness. Adam Sparks, thanks, my friend. We'll talk to you soon. Enjoy camp.
0: All right, have a good one.
1: And when we come back, we will respond and react to Adam Sparks. 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
1: 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Just talked to Adam Sparks. I'm glad to hear that Bev Sparks did not start tweeting angrily about the NCAA before Adam posted the story online. That's a good thing. She is the most diehard Tennessee fan I've ever met in my life. And which is funny because when they initially were together, of course Adam covered Vanderbilt, so you know,
2: conflict of interest.
1: Well, she could sort of rip like the team he was covering or whatever. And actually, I think at that time Vanderbilt was beating them a little bit too. I think they won like three, you know. And then Adam switches to the Vols beat, and now he's covering what she cares about the most, along with Braves baseball, but. The outrage is, I see nothing but outrage. I'm still trying to find, I'm not like looking that hard, but I'd love to find someone, even again, if you're a Bama fan out there and you're like, you know, pointing at Tennessee, let me know. I feel like Alabama fans are like, oh my God, this is terrible. I mean, there's no one in the college sports universe with a shred of common sense looks at this as anything but a complete debacle. It's and I know with some Tennessee fans it's like, oh, they hate us. It's the NCAA is like, whatever, they're paying us back for this or that, you know, Jeremy, whatever. No, it's just completely asinine, lack of leadership and lack of any common sense. I mean,
2: yeah,
1: you just, like Adam said, you just, if this comes up, and if you need to go through the process of, okay, you're initially ineligible, technically, this is an NFL agent, so we have to rule, by the letter of law, we got to rule you ineligible. Okay, then someone in that organization who has a brain cell then says, okay, fine, and then he pays back, whatever. Okay, I don't know.
2: He already did. Yeah, in like January.
1: Sure. So he paid it back. So $500 fine. Whatever. Find the school. $1,000. I don't care. You know, even if it's more, you find the school $10,000. I mean, that seems a little rich to me, but okay. Like, you have to do something. And then you get in a room and you say, okay, by the way, these rules are archaic. How can we possibly have an agent rule right now? How can we possibly have an agent rule of any sort when these kids have agents in high school? When they're going through the recruiting process and then all through college, they're getting money from their agents who are negotiating deals for them because they're professionals.
2: Yeah.
1: It's truly incredible. And I, like Charlie Baker, like I said earlier, I felt better about him, like at least as a guy who has a clue, running that organization, giving a little bit more of a chance. I've lost respect for him. I mean, I don't know how you could possibly be in charge of that organization and sign off on this. I know some people, I heard somebody yesterday, I went on a show in Knoxville, and they were like, man, maybe he like didn't know it. This is like slapping in the face. It's like, oh my God, what if... But it's hard for me to believe that it got... Because there was a lot of back and forth. You know, they appealed and all that.
2: Yeah.
1: I mean, you had to have known, right? I mean, it's like, how could you possibly try to enforce this rule right now? It's unthinkable, but it's also the NCAA. So
2: it's the NCAA trying to uphold standards that don't really exist anymore, it feels like. Like, this is the kind of thing Brett Bielema should be saying they live in 2005 with. Because
1: there you go.
2: I mean, look at the broad scale of not just college football, college athletics. We got NBA players playing in college basketball right now that are allowed to come
1: right
2: back.
1: So you got a Bediako who's able to play a few games last year, and then we have this situation. How could those two things coexist?
2: They're not even on the same equator. It's unreal to think about. So I think you're right, Joe, in that I don't think there's any person with human brain cells that looks at this situation and doesn't think it's bad and stupid. Like, even if you hate Tennessee football, I'm not the biggest Tennessee football fan out there, clearly.
1: Yeah.
2: I think this is dumb. I think this is just stupid, and the NCAA trying to be the big daddy and enforce their rules just to show everyone who's boss and who's still the governing body of college athletics. But there's no point. It's $500.
17: He hired an agent because he thought he was going to go to the NFL and then decided to pull out and come back.
1: And again, he already had an agent. So, yeah. This is a different kind of agent. No, it's asinine. Texter says, college football is running casual fans off. What a bleep show. He broke a rule. Lawyers are only here to overrule common sense, but damn, read the room. Texter says, Tennessee needs to file a lawsuit just to spite the NCAA for this dumb bleep. A lot of swearing today. On the text line, everybody.
2: It's a family show, guys.
1: Nathan from Lawrenceburg says, I was listening to Gulf Radio on Sirius XM, and they started talking about Carter getting suspension. All right, now I need this to not be true, Jacob from Murfreesboro.
17: I need audio.
1: We may need to pivot on the rant. Jacob from Murfreesboro says, Joe Dubin and his partner were defending the NCAA's decision yesterday. Aside from them, I haven't heard anyone's calling this anything other than an utterly absurd decision. If this is true, Joe Dubin might need to be the rant of, like, the rest of the show might need to be a rant against Joe Dubin. I don't believe you, Jacob. I need to hear the audio. I need to hear it.
17: I'm disappointed in Nick Frazier if that's the case.
1: So, yeah, he was with Nick yesterday, right?
17: Yeah.
1: Nick and Joe Dubin, like, oh, no, this makes sense. I don't believe you. I'm not going to believe you until I hear the audio.
17: NCAA pan peddlers, Nick and Joe.
1: I mean, like, even if you support the NCAA, like, yeah, this is one of those where you're just like, nothing to see here.
17: Were they really? Hell yeah, NCAA. Let's go.
1: That's right. You don't. How dare you get a $427 plane trip, even though you made $600K last year or whatever. Michael Madison says, as a Vanderbilt fan, I think they should have suspended him for the whole season. Okay, that's what I was looking for. Like, give me some, like, all right, screw you, Tennessee. I mean, most people, Vanderbilt fans, there are some, at least one here, that are spiteful enough. We'll continue on this, and there's also some developments with the Protect College Sports Act to talk about. Robbie and Rex, 1025 The Game.
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27: On Fox 17, Code Red meteorologist Greg Bobis. Our forecast starting off a little cooler this morning in the 60s and low 70s. And this afternoon, a very comfortable one. Low humidity, highs in the mid to upper 80s, and plenty of sunshine throughout the day. Our next rain chance, not until Friday night.
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1: 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Charlotte is a AAA affiliate of the Chicago White Sox. You know what we say about the Chicago White Sox on this program? Connor Newt?
2: Same thing you say about the Colorado Rockies?
1: I mean, I don't have any beef with the Colorado Rockies.
2: Is that a Robbie beef?
1: Does he hate the Rockies? I didn't know that.
5: Not that I'm aware of.
1: That's interesting. No, dude, we just say that the White Sox suck because we hate the Chicago White Sox.
2: Well, that's true.
1: That's a show. Do you hate them too?
2: No, if you're going to be on the show,
1: just join me in hating them.
2: Okay? That's fine. Well, they I'll do that. Suck.
1: No, they're actually they're in first place, which is very disappointing to me and breaks my heart. Actually, so people are telling me. I tell you this too, by the way. And you're involved in this, Connor Newt. You're going to keep up with Titans training camp with 102.5 The Game for the latest updates, player interviews, and more as you get prepped for the upcoming Titans season. 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And you are covering the Titans for us this year. So this is your first year? Full-time, covering the Titans?
2: Full-time, yeah. I've covered camp the past 2 years, but full-time in terms of, you know, I'll be there most days, be at the games. I probably won't travel to the away games just because I don't think they'll pay for my flight, but that's okay.
1: You don't know for sure? I mean, if you don't know for sure, Chase, get on this, Chase. Let's go.
2: But I'll definitely be around them, at least in this city, as much as I possibly can.
1: Yeah.
2: So
1: we will get into the Titans more next hour for sure. Charles Robinson has to punt this week. He's on a whirlwind of camp tour. He'll be back in a week, and he'll have gone to 5 camps by then. But there is a lot of reaction, Connor, to the I still don't believe it. People are apparently Big Joe and Nick Frazier were like, oh, yeah, no, that's a rule, man. I need to hear it with my own ears.
2: I
1: will react accordingly, okay?
5: We're working on it.
1: We're trying to find the evidence of this absolute crime against the station.
2: I could actually see it, though, from Joe. Joe's enough
1: of he's just trying to be a contrarian. He doesn't believe that. He's just trying to be a contrarian.
2: He's a bit of a rage baiter, as the kids say.
1: Uh-huh.
2: So.
1: Yeah, a little bit of a rage baiter. A little bit of a try-hard. There's one that my darts.
2: Yep, that's one.
1: No, you're try-hard. What the hell does that mean? Okay, is it bad to try-hard? Yeah, I'm a try-hard. Who care? Brandon on the YouTube chat says, Tennessee should run Carter out there game one. What would the NCAA do? Nothing. Yeah, well, I mean, that's the thing. It's like, I mean, I guess their season would be invalidated, but would they actually, send people on the field to, physically remove him? I mean, he'd play, I guess, right?
2: Yeah.
1: I mean, it's kind of like Memphis sort of did this a few years ago with what's-his-name. You know, he was ruling out. You're like, yeah, you keep playing him. That's okay.
2: I mean, I if I'm Tennessee, I would adhere to whatever they make you do. But I don't think it's worth even more trouble
17: Because if you send him out there, they have the opportunity to say, you didn't abide by our rules in the first place. Now we're really going to punish you.
1: Yeah. Well, so they can, you know, so they can
17: forfeit the season or something.
1: Yeah, whatever. They vacate the wins and Tennessee win it all, and they'll just hang the banner anyway.
17: Yeah.
1: Right? Your hated Louisville Cardinals still recognize their 2013 national championship. You know,
17: Pitino.
1: You're getting trolled by Louisville fans on the text line, by the way.
17: Yeah, I know.
1: A quick update here on the for anybody who cares. You know, the Protect College Sports Act. I feel like a lot of people their eyes glaze over, and I totally get it. It's just all of it is, but this is significant. I mean, this is significant for college athletics. They're trying to get this, you know, basically antitrust exemption, which would protect them, of course, from a lot of lawsuits that they've been getting crushed on. So Ross Dellinger from Yahoo tweets that there's no more negotiations, unclear what happens if they don't meet. So they're supposed to meet today, and there's a 10 a.m., I assume that's Eastern, so right when the show ends, of course, because news always happens as soon as our show ends.
17: Every show says that.
1: Yeah, but I swear, man, I swear there's so much 9:03 a.m. news. I mean, Jake Lyman is just rolling in breaking news. But it says, revising key sections, setting a 10 a.m. deadline for the leagues to agree. So the Big Ten and the SEC have been hammering away at this bill to try to get it changed so that they'll support it. And 10 a.m. deadline, a quote, he has a quote from a source that says, quote, pencils are down, this is a take it or leave it. So if it has to be sent to Majority Leader John Thune today to have a chance to get to the Senate floor for a vote next week. Then there's a month-long recess. So I like, look, I still ultimately don't think this is going to become a law. I don't think so. I never have.
17: Right.
1: It is obviously by far the closest, and it's the best chance. Now, Ross says that with the Big Ten SEC support, many believe it will pass the Senate. You know, we'll see. But a big part of this is, you know, the Big Ten SEC, first of all, they hate a lot of what was in the original bill. Cody Campbell was a big, you know, at least ghostwriter of this bill, right? with Ted Cruz. But, you know, a lot of it, you know, like the pooling of media rights, a lot of it was trying to limit the power of the Big Ten SEC to do things like break away. There's language in there about, you know, you can only add up to 19 teams in your league. And if you are a team that goes to another league, you got to sit out for 5 years and be an independent, which is an interesting thought.
17: Yeah.
1: Like, you have to sit for 5 years, be an independent, and make it on your own, basically, before you can join in what it is the Big Ten or SEC. The SEC has three spots left to get to 19. The Big Ten has one spot left to get to 19. Again, if this were to pass. But a huge part of it, of course, is the Big Ten and SEC want this floor. They basically want the cap to change from the House settlement of $21.5 million or whatever, like $22 million range, to about 50.
17: Yeah.
1: Right? So that's quote unquote the retention pool. But all of this is, to me, I'm no expert on either government or law, but even with this passing, you know, you're talking about trying to put these caps on people earning money. I still think that they'd be open to losing in court with some of this stuff. You know, I mean, I just,
17: yeah.
1: Obviously, this would be a massive protection. It should make a difference. And some of the things in this bill, I think, are good. But I just ultimately don't think it's – I don't think it's going to happen. We'll see. It's gotten close.
17: It's a good start. There's just too many loopholes. And I think the media rights pooling is what turns the SEC and the Big Ten away because, like you said, they don't want to lose the power that they have. They're the top two conferences in the nation. So if they lose that power and everyone becomes equal – then they're not going to be okay with that.
1: Yeah, but see, the thing is, first of all, I don't buy that everybody becomes equal. I mean, even within those leagues, there's still different resources that you have at your school, right?
17: Mm-hmm.
1: I mean,
17: like Alabama has better resources than Iowa State does.
1: Yeah, like if Cody Campbell is correct, and the problem here is that it's hypothetical, it's theoretical, but look at the NFL and what they do. Jacksonville Jaguars, you get the same as the Dallas Cowboys. Works out okay for them, right?
17: Yeah.
1: I know college football isn't the NFL and it can't and shouldn't be in every way and can't be in every way. But if Cody Campbell's right, that the pooling of rights would make that much of a big difference in revenue for everyone. I mean, I think it's fair to look at the Big Ten SEC and say, okay, so you guys, it's more important to you to win, to have your superiority, than it is to help the game at large. I mean, I think that there's a fair discussion. The problem is Cody Campbell has lost so much credibility with all the Brendan Sorsby stuff and his BS, you know, and donating to this politician and that politician. And so he's lost some juice here. But if it doesn't happen, then we start getting into, again, the SEC to me is full of it when they talk about, yeah, we're going to break away and just we'll just play and we'll just call.
17: Oh, I think it's all bluff.
1: But the breaking away to a certain point of self-governance and also the breaking away of the Big Ten and SEC, the nuclear option that people have been talking about forever of we go create a new thing. There's a language in this bill that prevents that from happening. If the bill doesn't pass and everyone's unhappy about the lack of rules, the lack of oversight, the lack of consistency, all of it's a mess, then I think you do worry about that getting closer to reality. And that's concerning.
17: Yeah, for sure. I mean, there was a couple of weeks ago, or I guess last week, when Sankey was talking about the breakaway league, I was thinking at first, this is kind of a real possibility because you have coaches and you have the commissioner saying it. But then I started to think about the logistics of how that would possibly work, and it would truly just hurt the product of college football as a whole. I don't know if the SEC or the Big Ten would be able to handle that. I feel like as a whole, all, what is it, 138 FBS teams as a unit, there's not balance. There's a lot of imbalance, but I don't know if the SEC would be able to handle not being able to play Arkansas State as one of their non-conference games, because that's an easy win. You let the in-conference games speak for themselves. You let your win over Texas speak for itself, and you have these non-conference against, you know, Murray State or, you know, Arkansas State, something like that, and then you got to play your one Power Four team as well, and you can play the lower end. Some of them it's easy, like Kentucky will play Louisville and Florida State will play Florida, but for some of them they'll just pick the lower end, like Alabama will play Northwestern as their out-of-conference opponent for the Power Four. So I don't know if the SEC or the Big Ten would be willing to give that up and just play each other.
1: Yeah, no, I mean, to me, that's disaster. You're killing the sport. If you want to kill, just you are removing huge swaths of the country. Like, you think that they're going to be like, oh, I guess I'll just become an SEC fan. I'll become a Georgia fan now. My, you know, TCU, we now are completely irrelevant and we can't compete for anything, but I'll just be a Georgia. No. Or I'll be a Texas fan. No. You're going to kill the sport. So they need to be very careful. When we come back, Rex Rant, I mean, there's so many possibilities today, but we'll pick one. Robbie and Rex are 102.5 The Game.
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16: 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Sometimes he wakes up on the wrong side of the bed. 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
1: Say another word about the Detroit Tigers, you're dead. Nothing but ass and cheeks, man.
20: I feel like ass.
24: Me kissing some ass?
1: Just kiss my ass.
30: Kick my ass. Enjoy. Come on. I'm not asking. I'm telling with this. Kick my ass.
1: We ass, we in. We love, we ass.
2: Ass and cheeks.
1: Oh, my God. My ass is burning. God. The diarrhea?
24: Where's the discipline?
1: Yeah.
24: We need a hard ass in there.
1: We love, we ass. Okay? Did you rub your armpits on, like, Satan's sphincter?
31: Look at that wide body. I like when you look at a guy from behind and he's got a wide ass. I got to say that.
1: Drop trowel. I'm going to stick this in your ass.
32: White Sox. White Sox. Go, go, White Sox.
1: Let's God. Go, it is time for the Rex Rant, served by the Wine Cellar in Hendersonville. I just want to apologize. I guess, like, school's not in yet, right? So, like, if there was, like, someone driving with young children, you know, someone who doesn't want their children to use profanity.
5: My apologies. That was an all-timer, though. That was a good one.
1: We may use that term a bit much. I think we should replace buns. Let's use buns as a replacement, you know? We buns.
5: I mean, you know? I love buns. The word, not...
1: No. There's a drop. There you go. There you go, Ian. There's a freebie for you, buddy.
5: Just threw you a softball right down the middle.
1: For future use, you got that, pal. We use that a fair amount. So apparently, Ian, of course, has done great detective work, and so we have apparently found Big Joe and Nick Frazier agreeing with the NCAA. We will address that later in the program, okay? I need to hear it myself before addressing it. I got to talk about this. We talked about it some yesterday. Actually, it was the rant yesterday was another side of this, which was the response at the podium. But, I saw this on Twitter, and I know other people have reacted to this too, so I guess I'm just following suit on that. But I was sure that these were fake people, okay, when I saw Braden Gall tweet this out. And it was reaction to the PK question about CT and football and Chris Johnson, all that stuff at the end of the press conference, which was, to me, a very good question, a very relevant question. But apparently these people, including and the legendary Tic Tac Titans, who appears to be about as unhinged as anyone on social media, just went nuts about this question by PK. And I just, you know, I just want to make sure that that they know that I think that they are complete clowns. Okay, I mean, just for the record, it really is stunning. Like, for people who don't know what I'm talking about, again, PK asked a question. I mean, the biggest news item of the whole summer related to the Tennessee Titans. I mean, it's not the current team, but it is the Chris Johnson. You know, the very heartbreaking Chris Johnson situation.
5: Yeah.
1: And, you know, the discussion of football that comes off that is relevant. It's absolutely relevant. So Braden Gall tweeted this out. So PK asked the question of Saleh and Borgonzi. And, again, we talked about the answers yesterday. But here's some of the responses to this. Quote, what a dog bleep question from PK. What an insane question. WTF, Paul. Fire Paul. Disgraceful to hide behind / use CJ that way. He's trying to bring down the NFL single-handedly from Nashville. So this is, yeah, I should give names. Charles Wagner, Van Life Tesh, Reggie TV 1320, Atlas with three legs. He's trying to bring down the NFL single-handedly. Roster grids. PK really trying to grandstand about crap like this lately. Embarrassing. Van Life Tesh again. Great job, Saleh. This was a disgraceful question. Christian Romo 4120. Get Paul TF out of there. A lot of swearing today. A lot of swearing in the program. So I'm just blown away by this. Like, are you kidding me? Like, were you guys enthralled with the presser before that yesterday? Now, part of it was hijacked by PK with the receiver thing, which was like, well, again, three straight. We ripped on him for that. Like, no, dude, no one cares that they used to suck at drafting receivers. But these pressers, you were there at the first presser?
5: I was not.
1: Okay. But
5: I watched
1: it. You're familiar with it. Do you know, like, it was like basically different variations of what's your philosophy on camp? Like, what do you expect from Cam Ward? What are you going to do? There's nothing happening. Like, there's going to be days ahead when there's actual news and there's things that will happen. And we're going to want answers to specific news events. And that's fine. That's you stick to football then. After a game, if PK asked that question, of course, it would be like, dude, this is not the place.
5: Yeah.
1: The end of an intro presser.
5: It was the very last question.
1: The absolute, there was nothing to talk about, honestly, is exactly when you ask it. I hate to do this and praise PK, but to me, that was the best question of the day. You know, like, this was the perfect time. Again, this is a big news story. When you cover the Titans, you cover the NFL. You cover the Titans, Connor. You cover the NFL, too. It is part of a larger story. And football, the link between football and CTE is clear. The link between CTE and various neurological diseases is clear. Chris Johnson himself has put things out on social media about the multiplication of odds that you're getting something like this if you have CTE. So you're part of that larger story, and you should think that way. And that was a perfect time to ask a question, and I think it should be asked at every camp around the league, and it should be constantly in the discussion and not brushed under the rug like the NFL wants everyone to do. That's not what we should do in media, and I can't believe fans want that. I mean, it's just, again, I understand you're worried about your team, but yeah, we're going to find stuff out about the team. Now they're going to start doing stuff, and we'll have more things to talk about.
5: Yeah.
1: That's when you ask it. So I think people need to think that way and really not give the trolls much more credit than an occasional insult. I guess I probably gave them more credit than they deserved. Those are my thoughts on that. I mean, YouTube chatter, Vandy Chris 24, PK is horrible at his job. Again, I feel uncomfortable because I love to rip PK. But you're just stupid if you think that. PK is not horrible at his job. PK does a very good job covering the Tennessee Titans.
5: He's one of the best in the city.
1: He's not afraid to ask questions. And sometimes, You know, I take issue with his questions. You know, like the receiver thing yesterday. But, you know, we can all, you know, take questions with like a Stilly. They're take issue with a Stilly question, perhaps, yeah, from yesterday. But no, PK is not horrible at his job. That's why he's been covering this franchise since it was at Houston, Texas. I mean, come on. Get a grip. All right, we come back. Let's yell at more people. How about Big Joe and Nick Frazier? NCAA. Woo! Good job, guys. Good job. Robbie Rexha, 1025 The Game.
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1: 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Normally we have Charles Robinson at this hour. He's all over the nation going camp to camp. So we're going to punt for a week and bring him back in a week with five camps under his belt, including the Niners. So he'll check out that interesting situation. We are going to talk Titans the majority of this hour. Connor Newt has been out there, was out there yesterday. We're going to talk about what he saw, revisit that, talk Cam, and a lot of other things.

0: And obviously, we need more. I've been saying this forever. We need, like, advancements in terms of, is there ever a point where you can be tested? Because it does seem like some people are affected way differently and more severely than others, right?
1: Yeah.
0: We need as much research and science and truth and honest discussion of actual scientists and doctors doing things as possible in anything, and certainly in football. And so, again, the NFL wants to brush this under the rug. And we're hoping, of course, that they have done a lot of things to make the game safer. I mean, they've taken a lot of the bad hits out of the game. They've done a lot, but is that making a difference? You know, we don't know yet. I mean, we're going to continue to lose people and study brains, and it's really critical. It's critical to the future of the game, and it's life or death. It's life or death for these people. So
1: yeah.
0: So I appreciate the question. Again, I understand there are some settings where it's just not the right setting. I think that was the perfect one. Someone said we must be jealous of Tic Tac Titans. That dude, you know Tic Tac Titans?
1: I've gotten into a few arguments
0: with him. Have you? Yeah. He seems like he's got real issues. Does this dude have serious issues or what?
1: He's a yeller. We'll just say that.
0: Jeff from Nebraska says, I know you love talking Tic Tac Titans of PK. I just love saying it. Tic Tac Titans! Have some of that, PK. But back to Jeff. He says, but man, I can't stand the guy. An absolute clown. Cheeks, buns, all of it. Jeff from Nebraska. So he was among the chorus of people like screaming at PK for asking this question. I'm like, yeah, I know. We needed another, like, and again, it's whatever. I have no problem with the questions.
1: I didn't think it was in poor taste. I thought it was relevant.
0: Yeah, and it's the end of the presser. You wouldn't open it with that, you know? Like, talk about all the stuff. Yeah, I have no problem with any of the questions.
2: Once the season starts, you can't really ask that question, right? Like, if you're going to ask that for this season, now's the time.
0: Exactly. Like, and again, you cover the league. You cover a team, but that's part of covering the league. Like, I mean, you know, I've worked on different things. Like, I remember one day, and this was in the middle of camp, just talking to Derrick Henry about, like, running back, like, the running back market and all that stuff, right? And, like, do you wish if you could go back, would you be an edge or something? You know, like, that's one of those things that, like, once you get in the season and stuff, you're talking about the next game or the last game or whatever, but during camp, you have time to get into things like that, so... Now, meanwhile, we have audio. Is that right?
2: Yes, a couple minutes of Big Joe and Nick Frazier.
0: Yesterday. I still don't believe that Big Joe, and I just want to put my support behind these guys. I love these guys, Big Joe and Nick Frazier. And I refuse to believe that they agree with the NCAA decision to act like it's 1988 and deny some cream cheese to the bagel of a student athlete. But apparently, this is what they said.
2: Initial reaction on the show yesterday.
0: Here we go.
3: All right, we got news about this Tennessee linebacker, Arian Carter, who's from Smyrna, who was badass in high school. He's a great linebacker. And you heard Brando's update in the Game Center update. He's been suspended 2 games for having an agent pay for his flight. And I know that it's wrong, and you can't do that. But you declare to come back to school, and you pay that money back. Should you be forgiven? You violated a rule, right?
1: Yep.
3: So what if somebody gave him $18,000? I gave you $18,500. You're like, oh, okay, I gotta pay it back. But you knew it was wrong, right? I hate it for the young man, but a rule is a rule. And I can't really stand the NCAA, who, by the way, have no subpoena powers.
1: Right.
3: Always remember that. Young man is missing 2 games. I don't know the whole story. I just feel bad he's missing 2 games.
1: Yeah, at the same time, though, you did something you weren't supposed to do. I'm going to lean in the direction of, look, you're not supposed to accept money from an NFL agent. I have to lean that direction, because if you give him a slap on the wrist this time, imagine you're going to – again, it's like the NIL with players getting paid under the table.
3: Yeah.
1: This kind of the same situation under that umbrella. If you start allowing college athletes to get paid, or not paid, but some, you know, NFL scout to pay for their ticket to go from Denver to New York, I mean, then you open up Pandora's box and allow this to happen.
3: You do.
1: Right. I can't agree to it.
3: I'm with you. Like, we agree on something. That's why the whole Pete Rose in the Hall of Fame thing. Pete Rose should never be in the Hall of Fame.
1: Yep.
3: He violated a major, major rule of baseball. And we're all like, aww. The dude violated the rule of ba-

0: And Joe Jackson, whether he was guilty or not,
1: right?
0: So part. I mean, that's 100 years ago. I get that. And people are like, well, put him in now. He's no longer with us. Broke a major rule for baseball. If you start allowing this stuff in, then why do we have rules?
1: Exactly. Then it's just no holds barred. You can do whatever you want. It doesn't work like that.
0: Right?
1: It doesn't work like that.
2: So, not
3: that's just
2: only
3: a general kind of thoughts. I didn't go throughout the whole show. That was just the first initial reaction from the open there.
1: What? What was that?
2: I love that we have got Big Joe actually drew a line between Arian Carter and Pete Rose.
4: I like Frazier going, when you start to pay athletes, that's when the door opens.
2: Pandora's box.
4: As if we aren't already doing it.
2: Arian Carter could almost buy the plane, dude. Yeah, I don't know, man.
4: I'm disappointed.
2: I'm very disappointed. I'm very disappointed, you guys. Because, again, he's been taking money from an agent. He's had an agent. His agent negotiates his very lucrative contract to play football and get paid to play football. So this happened. Apparently, it's going to stand. We'll see if there's any sort of legal recourse here from Arian Carter. But no, the entire world should be opposed to this and should point at it and laugh at it and just shake their heads. Although Vandy Chris in the YouTube chat does say the Vandy fans, you know, Bama fans, they're on his side, but Vandy fans are talking themselves into this. Vandy Chris says the NCAA got it right on Arian Carter. They literally sent out memos the first week of December warning teams and players, if you do X, it is a violation. And then he went and did X. It was a good compromise for both sides to move on. Again, this is one of those things, like, you know, Tennessee went through the process, like Adam Sparks said earlier, and, okay, he paid it back. You're initially ruling him ineligible. Okay, we'll go through the format. We'll go through the paperwork of this because, of course, now in this day and age, of course, this rule is obsolete, is archaic, and you would never actually try to bring consequences, right? And they were wrong. The NCAA did. I can't be mad at Tennessee for that. I can't be mad. Obviously, they regret it. Like, they, you know, they regret it, and they're blown away that this is how it turned out. But I can't blame them for that. I think any school would have thought the exact same thing. Like, okay, this is just like Adam said earlier. It's like, oh, they just haven't updated the rule book. Okay,
4: yeah.
2: Because, like, again, like, everybody has agents. Everybody gets paid, right? Agents take, you know, whatever, 10%, 15% in college, which is pretty high, but. It's like this is happening.
4: Well, it's like we said, they're trying to uphold the old standard, and you just can't do that anymore.
2: No.
4: It's too wide open. I mean, to Frazier's credit, you start paying athletes, Pandora's box is open. Only problem is he said that about 5 years too late.
2: Oh, my goodness. Caleb says that was some of the worst stuff I've heard on these airwaves. Well, we don't have to. And also someone says Pete Rose should be in the Hall of Fame. I'll die. We do not need to have the Pete Rose.
4: Yeah, no thanks.
2: We do not need to have the Pete Rose argument. Trevor says, I feel dumber for having listened to that. Nate says they're trolling. I don't think they were trolling. I don't know how you can look at everything and look at what has happened in college athletics and think. And I know, I guess if you're Big Joe and Nick, you could say, well, yeah, there's a lot of rules I don't like, but the rules are rules. Yeah, I guess you could say that. But this is something that to me is so unthinkable because of, again, the money that's flowing, that's openly flowing for a $400 flight. That's what it used to happen. Back in the old days, it was like, oh, you know, this kid took a flight or whatever, agent gave him a couple hundred bucks to go do whatever, and you can't do that until your eligibility is exhausted and all that stuff. That's how it used to be. We're years and years past this ever being realistic as a talking point. I mean, it's amazing. So it'll be interesting to see if the NCAA, you know, they'll probably quietly amend the rule book, but in the meantime, Tennessee gets punished. All right, we come back. We will get back into the Titans' day one of camp as we look toward day two. Robbie and Rex showed 1025 The Game.
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2: 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So, Connor, as a Kentucky fan, I assume then you're going to be rooting hard for Ole Miss that night?
4: Well, Ole Miss is embedded in my family. My grandfather played there in the 60s.
2: Oh, wow. With Archie?
4: Yes.
2: Nice.
4: Yeah. So, it is embedded in my family roots. That's my family's team. My dad and I are Kentucky because he's
2: from
4: there.
2: So when Kentucky and Ole Miss play each other, though, you're going Big Blue?
4: Yeah.
2: Okay.
4: Yeah, yeah. But
2: this is easily an easy rooting situation for you.
4: I mean, I'll probably be in that stadium rooting hard for the Rebs.
2: There you go. Nice. Okay, we are going to get back in the Titans. We're going to talk about – I've got another thing I want to throw out here. PK, way too much nice talk about PK. It's actually easier to say nice things about PK, like when he's not here, you know? Like when he's not, like, huge, just sitting there in front of you and, you know, butchering the English language. But PK wrote on the topic of CT, Chris Johnson, the question, the weird reaction of some of these goofball trolls, including what's-his-name, on the internet. PK wrote a really good column at his site, paulgarski.com, about that, about why it matters to him, about why it's important to him. He embeds a tweet from Chris Nowinski, who, again, has the stat of NFL players 42 times the risk of dying of ALS before the age of 50, according to a study that was released two weeks ago. But I want to read this from PK, and he talks about all the stuff that we talked about during the rant, the reaction, stuff like that.
4: Yeah.
2: You know, again, people getting mad that you bring it up. So I'm going to quote this from PK. Quote, "The NFL has won an extraordinary cultural argument. They knew what they signed up for becomes the end of the discussion instead of the beginning of one. The violence is acknowledged. The consequences are accepted. And anyone who asks people inside the game to reckon with those consequences risks being accused of attacking the game. Don't mess with football, man. What are they supposed to say or do? Violent sport, not the time or place. Why are you grandstanding? The success isn't that the NFL convinced people football is safe. Nobody believes that. The success is that it convinced people the danger is already priced into the transaction," end quote. That was a really good column by PK. And again, if you care about football, you want to have this conversation, and you don't want to be complicit with the NFL and brushing it under the rug. I mean, they've had their issues also with, like, you know, with, like, getting the money to people who've won lawsuits against them. And, yeah, again, it's a league that prints money. It's just no excuse. I mean, if you care about football, then, yeah, like, the future of the sport is – you should care about that, too. And that means honestly going through this stuff. And if there have to be more changes, there have to be more changes, you know. I mean, I'd rather see that than football go away. And, look, at some point, yes, it is true, like – if you know the consequences, you sign up for it, there's great rewards in playing, and a lot of people still would. But we should at least be open and honest about what they actually are. And if any of these things are helping, we all hope they do,
4: yeah.
2: Right? But for people to get like this upset about it really is...
4: It's sad.
2: He's right. I mean, it's like the NFL has won in odd ways, whereas everybody should want those answers. Chris in Nashville says... Arian Carter is pretty dumb. The $427 could potentially cost Tennessee millions.
4: I doubt that.
2: If they lose to Georgia Tech, yeah, that's the thing. If they lose to Georgia, and it may not, he might, they might have lost anyway, right? But if they lose to Georgia Tech,
4: he's going to be pointed to.
2: Yes, although I think most people again look at him like if you're him, it's like, wait a minute, what?
4: Yeah.
2: Okay, so this is a different agent. Who cares? It's asinine. So let's get back into Titans yesterday. Your biggest things that you saw, I know it's one day and it's not, there are going to be practices that are more interesting than yesterday's practice, but the biggest things you saw, Connor Newt, that caught your eye.
4: I'll hammer it home again. Cam Ward, super effective in the red zone yesterday. I hope that can carry over today. Look, it's the first day of practice. There was a lot of basic things going on there. When they got to the team period, obviously, you know this, we can't film that. We can't publish anything on that. We can tell you what happened, but we can't give you visual on that. So just bear with me. But it was some pretty basic stuff, a lot of checkdowns, a lot of mid-range stuff, and then a lot of red zone stuff. But he was good in that area. I'm curious to see if he can string together a couple of good days and continue that today. So that was certainly something. I've been just remarkably this isn't the big blue glasses, but Wandell Robinson, I think, is going to be a very important part of this offense this season. Just the way he's capable of staying open, and even if it is in short gain, he looks good doing it. And like I told you, he's going to be one of Cam Ward's best friends on this offense. And I think they're best friends off the field. I think Cam Ward yesterday was the one that said, yeah, Wandell's got a key to my house. He can come in whenever he wants.
2: What about Strep?
4: Yeah.
2: Strep better have one too, right?
4: Strep, man.
2: How'd he look?
4: I didn't take a lot away from Xavier Restrepo yesterday.
2: Yeah.
4: I think he had one drop from Will Levis, and that was about the extent of the Xavier Restrepo experience yesterday. Sorry to the catch the Strep
2: game. Oh, he's got plenty of time.
4: He'll be a first-team All-Pro pretty soon.
2: That's right.
4: Just got to give him time.
2: Well, speaking of your big blue glasses, you got Levis out there, and he's getting better reps because Mitch Trubisky is, quote, tight, whatever that means. Some muscle, some undeclared muscle is tight, or hamstring or whatever. But Levis with the twos, and Hendon Hooker did some good things, also gets more opportunity with Trubisky out. What were your thoughts on those two guys?
4: I mean, I'm not trying to put a lot of stock in Hendon Hooker just because I don't think he's going to make the 53. I think if they keep three quarterbacks, it'll be Ward, Trubisky, Levis in that order. Levis, to me, you know, it's interesting because I think they are talking about this backup quarterback battle and how they want to give Trubisky and Levis every opportunity to be Cam's backup. I don't think that should be as prevalent as they're making it out to be because I think they're using it as, let's see how much value we can build Will Levis up to, and then by the end of training camp, can we find a suitor? If we can't, fine. We'll keep him. Guess what? His contract expires after this season. But Levis, I mean, it was the Will Levis experience yesterday. Did a couple of really good things and then threw a death pick at one point in team period. So more of the same, right? Nothing out of the ordinary. You do see some, like, there are moments where I watch him and I see just the physical attributes, the things that I could see why Mel Kiper had him projected as a first rounder. He is very talented physically. It's the mental makeup that is just, you can't get it out of his own way. And you talked about it earlier in the show, Joe, about how he feels like he has to make the big play every single play. And that's just not how you do things in the NFL. Sometimes it's okay to make the short play.
2: Yeah, or like it just seems like he wears all the pressure, you know.
4: Yeah.
2: What you hope for him is that, okay, well, you had your chance, you didn't get it done, you've been knocked down a few pegs. Now it's, you know, you're just trying to hang in the league. You're trying to be someone's QB2 somewhere, you're trying to hope to get another shot to be a starter somewhere. So in a way the pressure is off, right? It's right. It's way different than it was a couple of years ago when the whole world's on his shoulders and he did not handle that well. But yeah, it's like is he just destined to always have those, like you said, those death picks, those random just awful plays that can, otherwise you're playing well and then you have that terrible moment. Can he clean that up?
4: And a lot of people are just saying, go ahead and outright cut him right now. I don't see it that way because I think you should try and maximize that value. I mean, this is a second-round pick. Let's not forget, you traded up in the second round to get him. So even if it's a sixth or a seventh, I think that's better than nothing because if you don't, I don't think you're going to cut him outright before the season starts. I think you'll let him ride. You'll have that emergency third quarterback, and then his contract expires at the end of the season anyway. So I don't see them outright cutting him. Do I think he's going to be a contributor on this offense this year? No, absolutely not. I think it's Cam Ward, and then Mitchell Trubisky will probably be your backup. But I'm just saying, in terms of your quote-unquote QB battle on the backup end, I think it's more of a how much value can we get for Will Levis? How much can we show other teams that he's improved and find him a suitor than it is, oh, we're actually considering him at QB2.
2: I agree. So, but that's the thing. So if they do find that, then now Hendon Hooker does enter the discussion as, okay, is he a guy that could be QB3, could be on your practice squad, whatever it is. Are you seeing anything from him? mean, I know he did some good things yesterday, to where if Levis leaves the picture, he's someone who has some value in the organization.
4: That's an interesting question. I see him as a practice squad kind of guy. Maybe not the kind of guy that you carry on your active 53 just because that takes up a roster spot. But to your point, if you feel like you can get something for Levis and then you feel like you need an emergency third quarterback to carry on game days, then maybe that's the move. To me, when I watch him play, nothing truly stands out. Again, it's the first day of practice. Nothing really ever truly stands out on the first day of practice. But his accuracy is the concern for me. And then I've talked to plenty of Vols fans about this before. He's not a great practice player, it sounds like. He wasn't like that in college. I don't think he's like that in the NFL. But there are just things about him that, you know, his accuracy is an issue. I don't think he has as big an arm as the other three do.
2: Yeah.
4: I just don't see him as an NFL quarterback, and that's okay. I mean, he's not going to be a starter in this league. But to your point, if you feel like you need an emergency third quarterback and Levis isn't in the picture anymore, then maybe he would be worth keeping around just for that sake.
2: Okay, I got a really interesting question here on the quarterback. We will get to that on the other side. Continue talking Titans. 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
6: I'm Fox 17 Code Red meteorologist Greg Bobis. Our forecast starting off a little cooler this morning in the 60s and low 70s. And this afternoon, a very comfortable one. Low humidity, highs in the mid to upper 80s, and plenty of sunshine throughout the day. Our next rain chance, not until Friday night.
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2: 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Robbie and Rex Show, Connor Newton in for Robbie. Robbie and the family. I'm guessing it's a small world after all right now, maybe. Maybe, you know. Maybe the teacups. I know that this is something that we did for sure is, you know, you schedule these like meetings with the princesses. Elsa, who were the Frozen? Elsa and
0: Anna.
2: Elsa and Anna. Yes. Elsa and Anna, so I think that's on the agenda too. So hope they're enjoying that. But they're missing the fun of a little Will Levis, Hendon Hooker quarterbacking in practice. Am I right? Huh?
4: I know. I was just told I got blue glasses on for saying Will Levis's value.
2: You and your blue glasses. Now, Dennis says, this is, and Kaharsky agrees with him. I don't know. You know, it's a really interesting thing. Dennis says, why wouldn't you want Levis to win the backup battle over Trubisky? Well, first of all, it's the deck is very much stacked against him, given what they gave Trubisky.
4: Yes.
2: I mean, I think the Titans have proceeded as if, okay, we're going to get ourselves a cast-off starter who is a, you know, solid backup in the NFL, and we'll showcase Will. And like you said, I think they'd like to move him. It's just, I don't know that. But the way they're proceeding is that they've got themselves a veteran backup who has started a lot in this league, has had some success in the league. Obviously, disappointment given where he was drafted and all that. But, I mean, he's played a lot of football. And you move on from the young Levis. So to answer the question, I just don't think he's going to get the opportunity. Now, Trubisky hurt. Okay, well, now the door's cracked a little bit. Okay, well, if Levis goes on a tear with the twos, okay, well, then maybe you think about it. But to me, it would have to be him consistently being on a tear and really like playing above what he like above his level,
4: yeah,
2: right? Like you said, it's the occasional death pick. It's the, you know, the accuracy is still not consistently what you need to be, which is, of course, you know, something with Cam. But I just, that in tandem with Trubisky being terrible.
4: Yeah. But I haven't seen that.
2: And Trubisky's been good when he's played.
4: Yeah. He wasn't out there yesterday. I anticipate he might be out there today. We'll see. But yeah, I agree with you, Joe. I mean, you went out and you gave Trubisky a contract and you paid him to be the backup. Will Levis was already on your roster and he's on a rookie contract. So he's not making what Trubisky is. And honestly, I just feel like there's, like you said, Trubisky, a disappointment given where he was drafted in his draft, but he's still a veteran quarterback. He still has winning experience in this league as a starting quarterback. He's been to the playoffs. He shouldn't start over Cam Ward, obviously, but
2: we can't do that one.
4: No.
2: We can't do that one.
4: Can't go there. But I would feel more comfortable with Trubisky as the backup than I would with Levis. That's just how I feel.
2: Yeah, so like I don't like Dennis, if Levis is just incredible and takes this huge step and Trubisky is either hurt or terrible, okay. Well, then at some point then maybe the coaching staff starts to entertain it and you start to see that in the reps. But I think when Trubisky comes back, he's going to get the twos reps.
1: Yeah, I mean, Levis as a backup
2: get the threes reps
1: during the season doesn't really make sense because Levis is not going to get any practice time throughout the week. Cam Ward's going to pretty much get every practice rep during the week. And as a backup, you need somebody who can go in a game that week without having barely practice at all, know the offense, and know what they're supposed to do, and not have any reps. Levis is going to get very little reps. He's going into a new offense. As a young guy, as a backup, that's not ideal.
4: And that's why I think you maximize that value. And some of you seem to think that Levis has no value, and maybe you're right. We don't know that yet, but can't you at least try?
2: Yeah, Caleb's going off here on, he said, you seem to think he sells trade value. That's not true. If he did, they would have already moved him for a six or something. Well, again, I don't know what the conversations have been, but let's remember that two camps ago, at that point, if anyone said there's any trade value from Malik Willis, you would have laughed. Everybody would have laughed. And then he showed improvement during camp, pretty significant improvement. Not to the point where I thought he'd ever be a starter, but significant improvement. He had some really good preseason game action. He upped his value. And, you know, the Packers dealt for him, and it ended up being a stroke of genius for them. I mean, like, look at what he's been able to do for them when Jordan Love was hurt. And then, of course, now he's getting his opportunity with the Dolphins. Will Levis right now, I would argue, is is more favorably looked upon league-wide than Malik Willis was at that moment.
4: I would 100% agree with that.
2: Or it's close anyway.
4: I mean, they both had physical tools. Like, for Malik Willis, it was his legs. And you,
2: well, and a huge arm.
4: And a huge arm.
2: But where's the ball going? Yeah, mm-hmm. Right?
4: The same could be said for Levis, but I feel like that's more honed in. And Levis has the advantage that he has more starting experience at quarterback than Willis did. So
2: the problem is that also means all your warts are on display, right?
4: Right.
2: Whereas with Willis,
4: there's film on that.
2: The league had seen Willis play some, and it was like, okay, so they're running like, you know, a very limited playbook, and he's one read and tuck. You know, like it wasn't good.
4: Yeah.
2: They almost beat Kansas City on the road with that, but it wasn't because he made a couple throws in that game. But, yeah, he increased his trade value, and they got something. Of course, the Titans aren't getting much out of him, but I absolutely think that he's going to be put on display, and they're going to be open. And I think a team out there, I just have to think there's a team somewhere out there. We talked about this the other day, and I kind of overstated it. Like, there's got to be 10 backups in this league that you'd want to replace right away. Yeah, I think actually the backup situation in the league has gotten better. I mean, every year there's a lot of quarterbacks that come in the league, but I still think that there's a team that, if he plays well, might look at him and say, yeah.
4: Yeah, we could fix
2: this.
4: Him.
2: I mean, the second act quarterback in this league is a hot thing. Dennis says, but you should want Levis to be good enough to win it. You either have a young QB that's evolving or a young QB you can trade. What are you getting out of Trubisky? I think, well, like what Ian said, and Kaharski disagrees, by the way. Kaharski, like, I'd rather have someone who can come in and be a playmaker. I mean, Levis has started a whole year in the league, so I think he'll be fine with, like, knowing the offense. I agree that Trubisky just has more reps, more years, so you would, and I think Trubisky's a safer pick. Again, if Levis is playing really well, like, I get the idea of could he go in and win a game for you, but he also would have to, he'd have to improve from what we've seen of him.
1: A lot of stuff you don't want your backup to do.
2: Yeah.
1: If your backup's coming in, you're trying to just, like, stay the course, not screw up the game. You know, no one's going to win a lot of games with your backup quarterback. That's a guarantee, pretty much, right? And so you just have to hope you can get by for a few games.
2: Yeah, manage the game.
1: Yeah. Levis is not a game manager.
2: I would agree.
1: He's a YOLO guy, right? And so.
2: Right. But he has to fix that, but to some extent. But yeah, that's right. I agree with you. Kaharski thinks that, you know, a guy with a higher ceiling.
1: No, I like that idea. Value, if you had like a legit start, if you had a veteran starter and you could maybe keep your backup as a developmental guy.
2: Right.
1: But we're flip-flopped here.
2: Yeah.
1: You know, that's
4: like if Josh Allen was the starter for the Titans, then hell yeah, I'd keep Will Levis as the backup. But we're unsure about the starter right now in Cam Wirtz. So I don't know. I would like a proven commodity in the back end.
2: Yeah, now if we're talking at any point this year about, oh, Mitch Trubisky is going to start next week. Oh, boy. I can't even think of it. Chad says, there's no reason to not give Levis a bulk of preseason game reps. You got teams starting guys like Geno Smith and Jacoby Brissett. Not to mention injuries pop all the time. If he shows anything at all, someone will want him. Yeah.
4: Absolutely.
2: It's. I mean, it's hard for me to think that there's going to be a team out there that says, you know what? We just lost Jacoby Brissett, Will Levis, he is going to be our starting quarterback. I mean, I agree with your point. Like, put him out there, and maybe he will play really well. He is talented. Put him out there, and give Hendon Hooker plenty of snaps too. I mean, those guys, to me, should play. I mean, Mitch will get some time, and you hope that Cam gets a couple series. But yeah, you should see a lot. Probably Will more than anyone getting snaps in those preseason games. Because, yeah, like it's absolutely true. There are injuries. There's going to be something. There's going to be a team that at least needs now, oh, my gosh, our QB2's out, whatever it is. You do have someone with talent on your roster that could have a little bit of value.
4: Yeah. I mean, I think people are looking at this and saying, are you trying to flip Will Levis for a third or fourth round pick? And I just don't think that's realistic.
2: No.
4: You're going to get one of those late round seventh, maybe a sixth if he really performs well. Or maybe you don't get anything at all. And if you don't, then I would keep him. Just keep him on the roster, and his contract expires next year, and then he can go off and do what he needs to. But might as well, right? You're not paying him much. you're not going to throw him out there unless there's an absolute catastrophe with your top two guys. So why not just let him marinate on the roster, learn a little bit, develop a little bit in practice, and then see what happens?
2: Yeah, Vanny Chris on the YouTube chat, who agrees with Big Joe and Nick Frazier that the NCAA is all-knowing and all-good organization, says Atlanta's a dumpster fire for QBs right now. How about Levis and Hooker for Bijan?
4: Oh yeah,
2: hold on, I'm with it. I think your takes are pristine today, Vanny Chris. And we come back, we will wrap up the show. Robbie and Rex, show 1025 The Game.
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0: 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Your sports live here on 1025 The Game. 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
2: Final segment, Robbie and Rex Road Thursday edition. Connor Newt, you've done a fine job in place of Robbie.
4: Thank you.
2: You do it all. You do it all. So you're going to be out at Titans camp. You're covering the Titans for us.
4: Yep.
2: You are doing the show here. You're producing DVD.
4: Yeah.
2: You're doing the six.
4: I am.
2: The six. That's 6 to 7.
4: Yes, it is.
2: What else? You said the week, the weekend?
4: I'm leaving the weekend.
2: You're leaving the week. Okay.
4: Saturday will be my final show on the weekend.
2: Saturday is your farewell show.
4: It is.
2: All right. And then that'll be...
4: That'll be what?
2: Well, it will be left to...
4: Oh, I think Nick Frazier's going to stick around, and then his co-host will be to be determined, I guess.
2: Okay. Oh, tryouts?
4: Yeah, we're holding auditions in the Applebee's parking lot.
2: Dodgeball. Nice. A little dodgeball to get the co-host gig.
4: If you can dodge a wrench, you can dodgeball.
2: So I got just absolute goofball central coming at me. I mean, I got Stilly coming at me like, yeah, the league's Levis is a clown. Okay, Stilly. I mean, again, sorry to bring up Stilly again. Uh-huh. You know, we asked, they asked, you asked, who asked.
4: He didn't text me.
2: Yeah, he's texting. We got Joe Dubin texting us again with the Pete Rose comparison. Joe, I beg of you, I want you to your whole show today. I want you to tell us why Arian Carter breaking the rule is exactly like Pete Rose breaking gambling rules. I want the whole show to be about this. Please, please, Joe. I mean, he keeps texting. Stop it. Meanwhile, we got Gil in California. Gil in California, we'd like to talk about the Titans offensive line. How you doing, Gil?
10: Hey, how y'all doing out there in Tennessee?
2: Good. We're in California.
10: Yeah, we looking good out here. Well, the weather's good out here right now, but I just wanted to let y'all know, like, I just can't understand the cutting of Cushenberry thing. Like, I mean, I would say he was a mid to high level starter, and then he's coming back off the injury, but to cut him and we have that much money left, I would just think that they would expect for him to have a bounce back year than to put Sloatman in there, somebody who's never started before. So I just can't get my grips on that. Maybe y'all can make me understand.
2: Thank you, Gil. I appreciate the call. You know, it's funny. I mean, Cushenberry hasn't been brought up in a minute, you know.
4: Yeah. I was wondering if maybe would you consider bringing back Zeitler at guard? That's a known commodity.
2: Yeah.
4: He's not an all-pro like he used to be, but at least you know what he is.
2: Yeah, I mean, it was a thought. I think that we saw his age last year, you know. But still, I mean, there's something to be said for reliability. I do agree, like, we were talking earlier about Jermaine Johnson, right, and the who apparently was working Dan Moore, according to TD. I mean, I know, I'm just saying, man. Yeah, we don't need immediate man door swinging open stuff here, but apparently that's what we got.
1: Especially with Latham on the, on the, you know,
2: right,
1: mend, day, I suppose.
2: On the day-to-day.
1: Yeah.
2: But Jermaine Johnson coming off the Achilles, so I'm like, you know, I could see how this year maybe he looks a little bit more like Jermaine Johnson, who's a solid player. And Cushenberry, you can make the same case. Like, you know, is he going to be – now, Cushenberry, by the way, is Bill's – backup center. Connor McGovern is close to start, and Cushenberry's backing him up. I mean, so I think that, you know, that does maybe tell you a little bit about his – maybe it's not just the Achilles, you know. These guys get older. You can get old real fast in this league, and the fact that he's a backup there might tell you a little bit about how the league views him. But, look, overall, whether it's him, Zeitler – you know, doing something more, and I know they wanted to do more at center. The market got crazy. Market at every position other than running back goes crazy. And we got these running backs holding out who are going to get paid a lot. But
4: holding in, apparently, or, is the thing now.
2: Yeah, but it is very possible that as this season progresses, we're going to be talking about what they did and did not do in the interior. I hope not. I really hope that situation doesn't muddle everything offensively, you know. But the problem is then you have that in tandem with Dan Moore, and you have that in tandem with Latham and whatever's going to happen with him. And just, it's a big concern.
4: It grows every day. I think I said last night that my concern level on the concernometer is a 6 right now, but that could continue to raise if I see things that, like JC Latham, for example, when he gets off that pup list, he's got to go and he's got to come out fast. I need to see immediate improvement from him. Keep those feet set. Quit with the holding. It's all mental for him because I think he has the physical tools to be a good player. But if he can become that player he was touted to be out of Alabama and get into the mental space to do that, then we can justify him being a first-round pick. Through his first 2 years in the NFL, I don't think we can do that right now.
2: No, it's like I was always super impressed with him, like even coming out at Alabama and the stuff Nick Saban said about him coming out. I mean, you're talking about, I wouldn't say that Nick Saban gushes about everyone, even his own players. He gushed about him. And it just, you just have to, you know, then obviously he got out of shape that first year. He's at least been open about it. But even the stuff you hear last year about practice and some of the maturity questions and things like that. From, I mean, if Arden Key is, you know, kind of calling that out, that's, you know, maybe not the greatest thing. So it's, I mean, this is the fork in the road here for him with his career, let alone how important it is to the Titans.
1: I was a little bit, you guys on DVD, you had Trevor Maddich on for his weekly visit, and I was a little bit alarmed how Trevor was worried about Latham, the pec, and just the whole right side of the line in general. You know, when you can combine the Latham with the, you know, up and down about right guard combined with the center, I mean, that means that whole right side is could be a little bit in flux. And pec muscles, even though Paul Kuharski's not too, he said he was day-to-day, not overly worried about the pec, but as a big man in a pec muscle, as an offensive line, I mean, they're going to have to make sure he's, like, good to go before he comes back.
4: Oh, yeah.
2: Totally. Yeah. Texter says he's a guard. And some people think that. And maybe he ends up being a guard. But that does not serve the purposes that this team needs served. So
4: no, you cannot move him from left tackle to right tackle and then to guard in three consecutive years.
2: Yeah. No, I mean, he's going to sink or swim at right tackle. Maybe long term in this league. Here or somewhere else, maybe he's a guard, but right, he can't be. He can't be right now. Trevor, to the point of the caller, said, you know, Cushenberry signed to a $1.4 million deal to be that backup. It's the Titans clearly weren't the only ones to not see value in him. I mean, yeah, like the league has kind of spoken.
1: Did he fail his physical, right? I'm pretty sure he got cut with a failed physical designation.
4: Mm-hmm.
1: Cushenberry, I don't know how much that plays a role into it.
2: But
1: I mean, D-Mace, he's talked about the Cushenberry thing too, how he was worried, not sure that was a great idea considering he didn't really have a legit option lined up.
2: Yeah, that's the thing. Every injury now, it like the ACL used to be, you know, the end of your career, and now it's like barely, you know, it's like a hangnail. Achilles, you know, major advances, you are seeing guys in some cases come back close to new.
1: Daniel Jones?
2: Yeah.
1: Right? Quarterbacks?
2: Yeah. But big guys with Achilles, I still worry. Big guys. The big fellas that put that much weight, you know, and put by that much strain on their feet. That's still a concern. And, I mean, you have to have a certain level of, you know, physical ability to play that position correctly. Connor, great job today, my friend.
4: Thank you. Thanks
2: for
4: having me.
2: Out today at practice. And we will look forward to more observations from you. Jake Lyman, next man up, coming up, 102.5 The Game.

0: to bring it. 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
2: 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Jake Lyman with you live from Titans training camp here at Vanderbilt Health Football Center. Parker Kelly back at the controls at our Busy Bee Plumbing, Heating, Air Conditioning, Game Nashville Studios, home of the $99 yearly Beehive membership, where the buzz is always about great service. It is a beautiful day out here for day two of practice. Titans going to hit the field in just over an hour here. Parker, what's going on?
3: It is a beautiful day because football is here. Training camp officially started yesterday. I will say it feels a little weird. We kind of switched roles, but hey, at least we do have boots on the ground for the show.
19: I know, it is funny. Yesterday we called you because you were live out here at Titans training camp. Now today you're back at the studio. We are out here. Again, Titans hitting the field for the second day of practice today. Parker, as you mentioned, you were out here yesterday. General takeaways from day one of Titans training camp. It seems like Cam Ward had a solid day, maybe nothing spectacular, but also was pretty efficient with what he was asked to do by Brian Daboll.
3: Yeah, it was kind of funny because we were getting towards the end of practice and I was standing right there with Connor and TD, and Connor turns to me and he looks at me. He's like, has Cam really had any, you know, special plays today? And I'm like, I mean, the quarterbacks have been about okay. And then the red zone period happened, which ended the practice, and Cam had two touchdown passes and an early one to Alec Ayomanner in the back of the end zone, and then one to Carnell Tate, which Carnell Tate made a leaping grab over Marcus Harris. So I turned and I looked at him after the practice was over, and I'm like, does that answer your question? So yes, Cam did have a good day.
19: Yeah, and I mean, didn't turn the ball over. Based on reports in the red zone, had the two touchdowns, but also a couple of throwaways. This is what we've talked about with Cam Ward, is the spectacular stuff is going to be necessary at times. There are going to be plays where he gets out in a scramble drill and he has to go make a play, and you like that he has the ability to do it. But I like that Brian Daboll, starting training camp, basically just asked him, hey, take what the defense gives you. Don't try and thread the needle on every single tight window that you get. Try and take the stuff that's going to get you 5, 6, 7 yards on first down. And I think yesterday, based on what we've heard, I wasn't out here, but you were, and based on all the reports, it seems like that was the key for Brian Daboll in day one, is keep it simple, start off taking what you can get, and they'll build off that as we move forward here during the training camp period.
3: Well, when I was talking to you and Corey yesterday,

0: them, and he was really trying to tie everything to their feet, to their eyes, going through their progressions, and you could tell that carried over in the 7-on-7 portion, but then when it got to the red zone, it really only carried over for Cam Ward.
1: Yeah, and for Will Levis, it seems like it was one of those days for Will Levis that we talk about where you see the interception in the red zone. It was Sanusi Kane who got him towards the end of practice. He does have the ability to make great throws. Like you said, during OTAs, it felt like most days he had the best throw of the day, but also had the worst throw of the day. So not an ideal start for Will Levis to training camp as he tries to build up his value, whether that's for the Titans or whether that's for another team down the road.
0: And he is going to have opportunities. Saleh confirmed that in the opening presser on Tuesday. Yesterday, this is kind of how my mind works. If you have a guy like Mitch Trubisky, and I'm not exactly sure 100% what happened to him on Tuesday. Saleh mentioned that there was some sort of
1: tightness,
0: fatigue during the conditioning on Tuesday. So he actually did not practice at all. I thought he might be limited, but he wasn't out there at all. So that's an opportunity for Will Levis. I don't think he capitalized on that. And you only get so many opportunities, especially when you're at this point, you know, you're going to be a free agent next year. This is the last year of your rookie deal. You only get so many of those opportunities, so it feels pivotal that you need to capitalize.
1: Right. It's a rare day that Mitch Trubisky's not going to be out there, and Will Levis had the chance to kind of make a good first impression on this new coaching staff. Obviously, they've seen him through offseason program and mini camp and into that, but yesterday was an opportunity for him getting more reps, playing with the twos to take the bull by the horns a little bit, and he didn't do it. Still a long training camp, long preseason here. I do think that Will Levis is going to get a ton of reps in the preseason. Do you really need to see Mitch Trubisky play a full half in these preseason games? Cam Ward's not going to be playing more than a couple of drives in each game. So I do think you're going to see a lot of Will Levis in the preseason, and that's going to be his real opportunity to raise his value again. Maybe for a trade for the Titans this year, if they can get something for him, but maybe for next year when he does hit free agency, he can put some good things on tape and see if there are teams out there that want to take him in as a reclamation project.
0: And this is just me being cynical, so you tell me if you think that I'm wrong. There's also the flip side, too, that when he gets his opportunities, because if it looked like it did yesterday, he was going against the twos, and then for the most part, he has been going against the threes when Mitch Trubisky is out there, and he's either had that best throw of the day, or he's also had the worst. So if you go out and you look bad against threes in the preseason, or maybe if you go up against some of the twos and still don't look great, I don't know exactly what that does for your value, but it's not great.
1: Yeah, Will Levis is going to be one of the more interesting characters throughout training camp and into the preseason here this year, just because he was a guy who was viewed as a possible franchise quarterback here. I mean, the owner, when they made the change from Mike Vrabel, specifically mentioned him as a promising young quarterback. Clearly, it didn't work out back in the 2024 season, but he's trying to give himself the opportunity to start somewhere else around the NFL. That starts with putting a good show on throughout preseason this year. I did want to get your thoughts on the start of team drills yesterday, where, of course, back-to-back false starts to start off training camp. Corey and I were having the conversation yesterday about being more disciplined. Like, discipline comes partially from, just staying, I guess disciplined is the word. Like, not committing penalties comes from staying disciplined, but also it comes from feeling like you're just as talented as the guy across the ball from you. And I know the interior of the offensive line, they're facing Jeffrey Simmons and they're facing John Franklin Myers, but not great to see two false starts on the first two plays of practice yesterday to start training camp.
0: It was funny because the defense was the one doing push-ups at the end of practice, but to be honest, I would have both sides doing push-ups because you can't have false starts like that. Understand that it's the first day of training camp, but still, when you're trying to build a culture of accountability, which Saleh is trying to do, and that's been lax the last 2 years, that is a good way to start.
1: Yes, yeah. I mean, and Cam Ward took responsibility for it after practice. He said it's on him, but you'd like to see the pre-snap penalties go down a little bit this year from where it was last year, especially with Cam Ward stepping into his second season. 615-737-1025 is the phone number. Lenny on the text line says, we need to keep Will. History says he will be great if we trade him, so we need to keep him. I guess, yeah, you've seen guys that the Titans have moved on from really reclaim their career. Malik Willis, I think, is the example that everybody talks about. Titans trade him for a 7th round pick, and he just got a 60.

0: $50 million contract with the Dolphins. I don't think you can let that stop you from getting value for Will Levis if there is any value to be had. If there's a team willing to give you a fifth, sixth round pick for Will Levis, which I think is probably a little bit high right now given what we know, if there's a team willing to give you some value for him, you trade him. If he turns out to be a good quarterback somewhere else, you applaud him, you tip your cap, and you move on, because it was never going to happen here. You can either just stash him as your third-string quarterback for a year and let him walk in free agency, or you can trade him and get some value. And again, if he becomes a good quarterback somewhere else, that doesn't mean it would have happened here. You've moved on. Cam Ward is your franchise quarterback. Justin from Greenbrier says, was it just knocking the rust off or status quo with Will Levis? Parker, you might be able to answer this a bit more. Based on what we've heard, it seems like it was the typical Will Levis roller coaster that we've become used to.
1: Yeah, if I'm being honest, it's been much of the same. And it's really been throughout OTAs and minicamp and even the first day yesterday. It's been a really wow play, and then one that is just making you scratch your head like, how did that happen? It just seems like a trend. And I'm going to compare it to the Malik Willis situation. For Malik, when you go play for Matt LaFleur, he's going to play to your strengths. So it's about getting in the right system, and it was never a good fit for Will Levis, even if I don't think that he's going to be a great NFL quarterback. Not many quarterbacks were going to be successful the last 3 years of what the Titans were. So it is about getting these guys in the right system, and I just don't think he has much of a future here. So I'm on board to trade him and get what you can. I think at best you're getting a sixth, but even if you get a seventh, I still think it's worth it.
0: Yeah, again, he's going to walk in free agency next year anyway. You're either holding on to him just for the sake of holding on to him, or you're going to get a value back of some sort. I mean, again, a six-round pick isn't nothing, but, I mean, Marcus Harris was a six-round pick last year. Pat Coogan a six-round pick this year. I think I'd rather have a shot. Again, we don't know what those guys are going to be long-term, but if you ask me heading into next year, would you rather have nothing or another one of those guys? Give me another one of those guys. So we'll see. Will Levis tasked with trying to raise his value, trying to get a fresh start somewhere else. We'll see if he's better today. Again, we are live out at Titans training camp at Vanderbilt Health Football Center. Day two of Titans practice going to get underway in just over an hour here. Robert Saleh going to speak at the podium coming up around 9:45. We'll give you any updates from what he says. Mitch Trubisky, I think, would be a talking point of whether he might be back out there today. Calvin Ridley was dealing with a little bit of a stomach bug. We'll see if he's back out there a little bit more today and much more. So Robert Saleh going to speak at 9:45. It is a Thursday, and no, TD cannot be with us for the full show today. He's got other duties with the Titans practicing today. So we're going to have TD come up here with us coming up next. Join us for about 15 minutes before the Titans get going today. We'll get his thoughts on practice number one and what he hopes to see coming up today. 615-737-1025. We are off and running on this Thursday. Jake Lyman, Parker Kelly, next man up, 1-2-5 the game.
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10: I don't say a word. I don't say a word. Was on my grind and now I got what I deserve.
0: Hold on, wait a minute. Next man up, 102.5 The Game. Parker knows that TD's here. We only got TD for one segment, so had to pull out the dreams and nightmares. Get us going for practice here today. Teron Davenport, usually with us for the full show here on Thursdays, but with practice today, we got to let TD do his day job. So he's joining us here ahead of Robert Sala's presser at 9:45. TD, what's going on?
11: What's up, man? Feeling good, man. Parker put the music on.
0: I know.
11: It hit me wait a minute.
0: I hope, Parker, did you flip in time to see him dancing behind me?
1: Oh yeah, I saw his head.
0: Okay,
1: bobbing.
0: Great.
1: See, I
0: great.
1: Knew there we go. For one second, I had to do a breach of protocol. I knew it's usually the last song.
0: Right, it's 11:45.
1: But we only get TD for one segment, so breach of protocol.
0: Well, we appreciate it, Parker. He always knows what to do. TD, day two of practice. You were out here yesterday. What were your general thoughts on what you saw from the Titans as they kicked off training camp?
11: Well, you know, offense, they better get it together, right? You know, there's a lot that has to happen as far as them getting on the same page. And, you know, the protection, they're not in pads, and there still were a lot of issues, you know what I mean? So I think that's something that they got to get right because if they don't, man, it's going to be a long season. Well, a long training camp leading into a long season.
0: Yeah, it was disappointing. We were reading through your notes at the end of the show yesterday. Practice ended right before we went off the air, and the first thing, false starts on back-to-back plays to start off the team period. Not exactly what you'd want.
11: Yeah, and with Jackson Slater, you know, he's fighting for a spot. He got the opportunity to start off camp, you know, with the first team, even though they said Cordell Volson was going to be the guy to start off. And you can't have that, man. You cannot have that. Like, false start is one of the worst things you could do as an offensive lineman. Like, hold your water, understand the snap count, eye on the ball, and go when the ball goes.
0: Right. And Cam Ward did take responsibility after practice and said that that was on him. He's got to have everybody on the same page. Overall, seemed like it was a solid day for Cam Ward in day one. Maybe nothing special, but a solid day. What do you think of the quarterback in his first day of his second training camp?
11: Yeah, I think it was a solid day for him. I like what they were able to do in the red zone. I know he had some incompletions. Like, you're going to see some stats from practice, which is, it's not exactly the wisest thing to do, but whatever. He did have a couple incompletions, you know, but it was overthrows. Or not overthrows, but thrown
0: throwaways.
11: It away.
0: Yep.
11: The shot that he had to Cornell Tate, and I have to correct my notes. I thought it was Cordell Flott. It was actually Marcus Harris who was in there. And, you know, Marcus Harris and Amani Hooker. It was actually Harris and Kevin Winston.
0: Yes, yep.
11: Right, and so that was a really good throw, right? And then you had the one where you saw the Cam Ward experience. It kind of rolled to his right a little bit and then crossed his body,
0: yep.
11: Fade away, hit Iron Manor as soon as he broke inside, touchdown. So those were two really good throws. I think the command, you could tell he has command of it. And it's just going to continue to get better, and I'm looking forward to watching that part.
0: We saw Cornell Tate make such a great first impression during OTAs and minicamp. Day one yesterday, it seemed like he picked up right where he left off.
11: Yeah, he did pick up where he left off. But I say this, what we're seeing is good. You really like to see that. But, I mean, you're really going to be able to, like, once they start, you know, one-on-ones, and you see them, you know, the corners getting their hands on,
0: yeah.
11: Right? You're not getting a free release. It's an up close and personal experience when the ramp up period is over and you're going.
0: Yeah.
11: So I want to see how he responds to that.
0: We heard from Jeffrey Simmons and John Franklin Myers after practice yesterday. I really liked what JFM had to say. He's a fun guy to listen to.
11: Yeah.
0: Those two together, I think, you know, obviously Robert Saleh has talked about he's not going to use those guys 80-90% of the snaps, but those two guys together, it feels like that could be a huge part of what makes this defense take a big step forward.
11: Yeah. That pressure, that pass rush that they're going to be able to get. It's going to help the secondary. I'm curious just to see, because I know in watching Denico Autry and Jeffrey Simmons, like,
0: yeah.
11: that chemistry, a lot of people don't realize how much chemistry has to happen up front to where you're understanding, you know, you get this certain look, you're going to slant here, I'm going to loop around you, right? The stunts aren't always called. Sometimes they just happen.
0: Right.
11: And I think that's something that you know, comes with the chemistry, and I'm going to see how those guys work together. You saw them, you know, a couple times. Jeff was, you know, at left defensive tackle, so to speak.
0: Yeah.
11: And JFM was at left end, and you're seeing them in tandems. And, you know, if I'm a offensive lineman, if I'm a quarterback, I don't want to see that. And if I'm a receiver, too, I don't want to see that, too, because I know it's going to make it harder to get me to football.
0: Yeah, pads don't come on until Monday, but I think you're already starting to see that defensive line might give some problems to this shaky Titans offensive line when the pads do come on.
11: Yeah, it could definitely be an issue. That is for sure. But I'm looking forward to just seeing it. And, you know, even just looking around now, man, it's beautiful.
0: It is.
11: It's beautiful. You got this nice breeze up here. You got the bleachers there for the fans and along the sideline. So, but, yeah, I mean, it could be some scary things, that's for sure.
0: Yeah, I will say this is my first time being out here, and it's beautiful. I love that they've got the stands ready to go. I believe
11: first
0: practice is Saturday, first chance for fans to come out, and then joint practices later on during training camp here. I mean, there's going to be some opportunities for fans to come out and see this team.
11: Yes, sir. Opportunities to come out and see the team, man. The excitement is there. I cannot smile. You know? It's so great to be out here, man.
0: We're almost back to football season. Coming up, practice day number two, Robert Saleh going to speak at the podium quickly. Mitch Trubisky missed yesterday. We were talking before you came on that Will Levis maybe didn't take advantage of his opportunity. Yeah. And there's a chance. I mean, they said it was Trubisky, just had some tightness. He could be back today. Levis, maybe a missed opportunity to put himself into that quarterback two conversation.
11: Yeah, a bit of a missed opportunity. I mean, Robert Saleh said they're going to get every chance to compete for it, so we'll see how that works out. Hendon Hooker, he hadn't gotten snaps in 7-on-7 or team in OTA, at least what we saw.
0: Right.
11: OTAs or mini camps. So he got his first reps yesterday, too, and it was, you know, he had a couple nice throws, but it was so-so. Levis had the interception. You know, Sanusi Kane got him. Can't have that, you know, especially in a low red zone.
0: Still no pads today, so it's not like you're going to see too much different from yesterday. But it did seem like Brian Daboll, based on the reports, Brian Daboll was trying to keep it simple. Do you think we maybe start to see a little more variation of the offense for Cam Ward heading into day two of training camp?
11: I mean, I would hope so, right? Because every day has to be an install period.
0: Like, yep.
11: You got to go every day and progress from day to day. So we'll see. I would imagine, yes. They'll get into a little bit more because it just you have to.
0: Right. And well, we did see, we talked about Carnell Tate, Wandell Robinson as well. It felt like Cam Ward and him are starting to build that chemistry. Cam says he's got a key to my house. I'm excited to see, for the first time me being out here, see those guys working together because Wandell Robinson does fit what Cam Ward wants to do, what he did in college.
11: Yeah, no, he definitely does. He fits, and this is something, I'm going to write about this.
0: Yeah.
11: Daboll, and we touched on it, Daboll's quick hitting offense.
0: Get the ball out
11: a
0: quick.
11: Big part of that. Yep. Yeah, get the it's to make the process, speed up the processing, and then also you know get the ball high percentage throws.
0: Right.
11: He is a master at those routes. So seeing him get to do that, and he's short, he's low to the ground, you know what I mean, and shifty, is perfect for what they want to do. So that is something that they're going to have to do just to help Cam Ward just get into that rhythm.
0: Yeah.
11: You know, and it's something that he's done before, right? You look at Cole Beasley. Even, I mean, he coached Julian Edelman and Danny Amendola.
0: Right, yeah.
11: You know, you look at Wandell.
0: Wandell last couple years.
11: New York. So, yeah, I mean, it's more of the same, and that's going to be good for this team.
0: Yeah, Wandell Robinson, definitely a good fit for this Brian Daboll system. Wouldn't have brought him over here if he wasn't. So excited to see what that looks like. Before we let you go, TD, anybody that maybe we aren't talking about enough that you're excited to see day two here at training camp?
11: Jacob Martin.
0: Yeah.
11: I continue to speak about Jacob Martin, and he's working with the early group as well, so that's a good thing to see. That would be the guy for me.
0: You bring up Jacob Martin. Reminded me, it seemed like Jermaine Johnson had a really nice day yesterday, too, in day one. That could be an X factor for this team.
11: Let me tell you something. He and Dan Moore Jr., that wasn't a good matchup.
0: Is it more of an indictment on Moore, or does it show you that Jermaine Johnson could be in for a big year?
11: Hey, look, you know what? you go against who lines up in front of you. You know what I mean? And so I will say this. Jermaine Johnson is actually a better athlete than I thought he was.
0: Yeah.
11: You know, so it's good to see that.
0: Yeah, excited to see him again. One of those big additions the Titans made on the defensive front this year. TD, we know you got a lot to get to today. Robert Saleh going to speak in about 15, 20 minutes, so we'll let you go, but appreciate you making some time.
11: Cool, appreciate it, man.
0: 615-737-1025 is the phone number. We'll come back, react to what TD had to say after this. Jake Lyman, Parker Kelly, next man up, 1-8-2-5 The Game.
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1: On Fox 17 Code Red meteorologist Greg Bobis, our forecast starting off a little cooler this morning in the 60s and low 70s, and this afternoon, a very comfortable one. Low humidity, highs in the mid to upper 80s, and plenty of sunshine throughout the day. Our next rain chance, not until Friday night.
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1: 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Jake Lyman, Parker Kelly with you. I am live at Vanderbilt Health Football Center. Titans training camp day 2 about to get going in about 45 minutes. Big thanks to Teron Davenport for joining us for a segment there to recap what he saw on day 1, what he's looking forward to here on the second day of practice. TD's appearances always presented by Bart Durham Injury Law. Parker, every time we talk with TD, he has to bring up Jacob Martin. And I know you can't judge until the pads come on in the trenches, whether it's how bad the offensive line might be, how good the defensive line might be. We won't really know until next week. But Jermaine Johnson, Jacob Martin, I think so far, seem to be exciting as new additions on this Titans defensive line.
9: It needs to be for sure, because outside of the offensive line, I have been concerned about the edge rusher group a little bit. Jermaine Johnson coming off the Achilles year 2, I have more confidence that he'll be back to what he was prior to the injury. Jacob Martin has worked with Saul in the past, so he does have that going for him. I do think that he can be a valuable contributor this year among that defensive line rotation, but It'll be a whole different story, I'm sure, when the pads come on. I'm really excited to watch those battles in the trenches specifically more than anything.
1: Yeah, I mean, it is funny when we talk about this Titans team that the strength is the defensive front and the depth and the talent they have there, and the weakness is the offensive line. I have a feeling Monday and Tuesday might get a little bit ugly for the offense as they try and just get accustomed to first off being in the pads, but also having to try and hold their own against what is going to be the strength of this Titans defense. TD also talked about the wide receivers. Parker, maybe you can expand too about Carnell Tate on day one. That was one of our big questions heading into camp this week, was how good is Carnell Tate really going to be in his rookie season? Obviously, such a great first impression that he made during OTAs and into minicamp. But you never really know until you start gearing up for the season and you're out here every single day and you get into preseason games. But it does seem like he's picked up right where he left off back in May and June.
9: Yeah, I've stood firm. I believe that Wandell Robinson is going to lead this team in receptions. I believe Carnell Tate is going to lead the team in yards. They worked on a drill yesterday where they were high-pointing the football, and that's one of Carnell Tate's strengths. And I was actually talking to Connor about this yesterday on the 6, but if you look at Wandell Robinson's game, he came out yesterday for his press conference, and I knew that he was a shorter guy, but you don't really realize how tiny he is until he gets close to you. But his strength, his game is those option routes, right? The short, the 5 to 7 yards, working within space, plays like Xavier Estrepo, but he's a lot faster and a lot better of a receiver. Carnell Tate is more so your vertical threat. That's what he was at Ohio State. Yak, all those stats favor Carnell Tate. So I think that they will mesh very well in this offense.
1: Yeah, I really do think that the wide receiver group is just light years ahead of where it was last year. And that's nothing against Chimdike and Alec Iamanner. I think they're going to be good developmental pieces for this team. But Carnell Tate seems to be a legitimate guy who can be the wide receiver one, which is what you expect when you take a guy fourth overall. And Wandell Robinson, you mentioned it, like specializing in the option routes and having played in this Dable offense before, getting on the same page as Cam Ward, who again says that Wandell has a key to his house. Like those guys being on the same page and being able to get the ball out quick, I feel like that's going to be the key to this season with the offensive line being as shaky as it is. Get the ball out quick. Wandell Robinson is really going to help Cam Ward be able to do that with his quickness in short areas. And again, the understanding of this offense having played under Brian Daboll the last couple of seasons.
9: Absolutely. That's why you brought him in, right? You saw what Wandell Robinson could do when forced into the wide receiver one role last year when Malik Nabers went down with the ACL. Wandell Robinson is not a true wide receiver one in this league, but he's a very, very good, very reliable wide receiver too, and that's exactly why he was brought over with Daboll, because he's so good in short space, he's so good at finding the green, he's very good at finding the seams, which Cam Ward loves to throw, and they've developed this chemistry very quickly. You just hit on it, right? Cam Ward has given him a key to his house. They've been hanging out in the offseason, so that is very encouraging to see. And it makes sense, hindsight's always 20/20, looking at why they drafted Carnell Tate, because they'll complement each other. You have a deep threat, you have a short threat, and that makes sense. And then Gunnar Helm can work in the intermediate.
1: Yeah, and again, not saying that Carnell Tate is going to be Malik Nabers as a rookie. Nabers had a ridiculous rookie season under Brian Daboll, but you can see the archetypes that they've brought in that fit this Daboll offense. You've got Tate can be your Z, which was what Malik Nabers played, and be kind of that volume threat on the outside. You got Wandell Robinson in the slot, playing the same role he played with the Giants. And then you look for a big play threat. Maybe it's Calvin Ridley. I know he's getting up there in age and hasn't been able to stay healthy. I think early on in the season, he's going to be starting on the outside opposite Carnell Tate. But maybe down the road it is Chimdike who can be that big play threat. We went through and it was Darius Slayton with the Giants. It was it might have been John Brown with the Bills. I'm trying to think of who the third receiver was there during when like Stephon Diggs was having his big years and Cole Beasley was in the slot. They averaged like 15 yards per catch, and that was different from what Carnell Tate could bring, which is probably more in the 10 to 11 yards per catch, but high volume, going to get the targets in the red zone as well. Wandale Robinson, not going to get as many yards per catch. I want to say that rookie season with Malik Nabers, he averaged like 6 or 7 yards per catch, but got a lot of balls, was able to move the chains. You can see the archetypes, the makings of the offense that Brian Daboll wants to run, especially with the weapons. Again, the big question is just, is the offensive line going to be hold up enough for Cam Ward to get the ball into their hands?
9: And we've also looked back at how Brian Daboll utilizes tight ends in his offense, and I just want to caution everybody, it's okay to have high expectations for Gunnar Helm, because he can still be a very, very good tight end one for this team, and I have faith that he can. But Wandale Robinson, I see being more so the safety blanket, and when we talk about safety blankets, we usually refer to the tight ends in that way, but I think in this offense, it's going to be Wandale Robinson. Just don't expect Gunnar Helm to be used like Brock Bowers is in Las Vegas or Tyler Warren in Indianapolis. I expect him to, what would be a fair expectation? 500 to 600 yards, maybe 5 to 6 touchdowns. I think that would be fair to expect from Gunnar Helm.
1: Yeah, I think it's going to be a step forward. Just taking the jump from year one to year two, I think he's going to be a better player, and you're also going to see him get more opportunities. Chigakonkwo was the leading receiver for the Titans last year, believe it or not, and he's gone now. So Gunnar Helm is not going to have to split as many reps at tight end, especially in passing situations. Daniel Bellinger going to play, especially in the two tight end sets, and he's more of your blocking tight end. But when they want a play that's going to go to the tight end on third down in the red zone, it's going to Gunnar Helm. So I do think he'll be more productive this season, but I agree with you. When you look back through Brian Daboll's offenses, there aren't at least any examples that I'm finding of tight ends just going for 70 catches, 900 yards, and 10 touchdowns. I don't think that's what Gunnar Helm's going to be. I think it'll be a step forward, but I think it's going to be more of a situational step forward where he's making bigger plays for you, even if he's not making as many, or he's making about the same amount of plays for you as he did as a rookie.
9: If he's a really good, dangerous red zone threat, which I expect him to be, I think that is a step forward, and it's all about context, because when you're in a system that really utilizes your strengths, we talk about Gunnar Helm being a very well-rounded tight end, maybe not elite at any one particular thing, but really good at everything: blocking, route running, catching, has really good hands, is smooth. There are ways to use that, and I think that Brian Daboll is going to get every last drop out of the sponge he can with a guy like Gunnar Helm.
1: Yeah, I'm excited to see what this group of pass catchers looks like with Cam Ward. They've clearly upgraded that group. Again, the offensive line is something that we've kind of beaten the dead horse throughout the entire offseason. And I think Monday and Tuesday is really going to be the first time we get a chance to see whether that group can hold up as currently constructed. Before we wrap up on yesterday's practice, somebody who I was reading through some articles, Jim Wyatt specifically mentioned Femi Oladejo. I wanted to get your thoughts. Seems like the dude is going to be the guy you want walking first off the bus. Big, chiseled guy. Did he look like he had taken a step forward? Again, not wearing pads, but working against the offensive line yesterday.
9: Yes, I guess. He's definitely one of those guys that you want walking off the bus. It's just, to be honest, I wasn't – The where I was positioned on the field, I was paying more attention to the wide receivers, DBs, things like that. But I guess you can say that. It's certainly something that I'm going to pay more attention to once the pads come on Monday.
1: Yeah, again, like defensive line, offensive line, it's great to see that Jermaine Johnson got off to a good start. It's not great to see that the offensive line, even without pads, was struggling with penalties and not being able to protect the quarterback. But you won't really know until you see these guys getting pads Monday, Tuesday, and so on and so forth as they start to gear up towards the preseason. Again, 2 weeks from today, the Titans play their first preseason game. It's going to be here so fast. And so the ramp-up period this week is important to get these guys acclimated before the pads go on Monday. 615-737-1025 is the phone number. If you want to text or call, our phone lines are driven by WilsonCountyHyundai.com. We will wrap up hour number one after this. I did want to pivot away quickly from the Titans. Parker, you weren't on with us yesterday, or at least you weren't on talking outside of the Tennessee Titans. Arian Carter's suspension, wanted to get your thoughts on that. And I heard Joe and Connor talk about this on the way over here this morning. I've got to go after Big Joe and Nick Frazier. Frazier for their response to the Arian Carter suspension as well. 615-737-1025. Jake Lyman, Parker Kelly, next man up. 1025 The Game.
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21: What you just said is one of the most insanely idiotic things I have ever heard. At no point in your rambling, incoherent response were you even close to anything that could be considered a rational thought. Everyone in this room is now dumber for having listened to it. I award you no points, and may God have mercy on your soul.
1: Well done, Parker. That was the thought process of, I think, most people around the world of college sports yesterday after Adam Sparks reported the NCAA suspending Tennessee linebacker Arian Carter for 2 games for a flight that his agent paid for him, paid for during the NFL pre-draft process. He since has paid that money back, but a 2-game suspension for Arian Carter, including Tennessee's game against Georgia Tech. Jake Lyman, Parker Kelly, next man up, 1025 The Game. Parker, we haven't gotten your thoughts on that. I think the clip kind of sums it up, but what was your reaction when you saw this come down that Carter's going to have to miss the first 2 games?
9: I had a history teacher back in middle school who would end every class by saying, "Don't do drugs." And this is exactly why that teacher would say things like this. This is the perfect example of why you shouldn't do drugs, because what the NCAA is failing to understand here is when the house settlement was passed, when NIL became a thing in 2021, kids were allowed to start making money now, and some of them are considered, I guess some people consider them professional athletes. Not everybody does, but most people do. And Arian Carter declared for the NFL draft. So during the draft process, he was given a flight that was $427. It was paid for by his agent. After the fact, he then decided that he wanted to come back to school, which is totally legal for him to do, but yet the NCAA retroactively wants to suspend him. They originally wanted to suspend him 3 games, but then they you know, got it down to 2. They're still living in 2009. Because we have kids that are making, I guarantee you, Arian Carter could probably sneeze and come up with the amount that was paid for the flight. He probably could have fished around in his couch and paid for the flight that way. I do not know what the NCAA is doing. And the fact that this Senate bill that we're talking about, I am actually in favor of it. But the one thing that I'm not in favor of is you're wanting to put the power back in the hands of the people that screwed it up so badly. How about we just get those people out of the room and get people in the room who actually know what they're doing?
1: Yeah, I mean, I don't know what the next steps are here. I mean, it seems like anything can go to court these days, and maybe Arian Carter does end up on the field. But the NCAA, not that they were back in the good graces of anybody, but after the Sorsby thing, I think a lot of people were on the NCAA's side there for once. Of they were saying, yeah, the NCAA is right. That's a rule that needs to be enforced. This one, it's $400. He repaid it. Like, can we just say no harm, no foul? Like, he was evaluating his options, and I think the flight was probably booked completely out of convenience, which, not an excuse, I guess. Like, I guess you can say, well, it was a mistake, he should be punished for it. But I'm sure it was just one of those things where the agent said, oh, I'll just book the flight for you, you can pay me back later. And they never thought of it. 2 games, it just seems like a lot. If they could get it down to 1 for the Furman game, fine, you're a little slap on the wrist. He doesn't have to play against the Paladins. But losing him for that Georgia Tech game could end up being huge for this season. He is maybe your best defensive player, and you're going to be playing your first Power Four game with a new quarterback under center. You'd love to have your captain, your star linebacker on the field for you, and it's disappointing that this is the way it's going to turn out for something that feels like it was kind of a nothing burger, $400 flight.
9: One of the strengths of this Tennessee defense is that linebacking core, but obviously losing Arian Carter, who is one of the premier players in the country, that's a big deal, especially for Georgia Tech, a team that is going to be built on running the football. That's the way they've been built under Brent Key, and to be honest, none of us really know what Alberto Mendoza is at quarterback. I've heard that he had a really up-and-down spring, so it seems like they're just going to stick with their bread and butter, their identity, and that's running the football and playing good defense. And they have 2 stud running backs, so you need linebackers in that game. You need people that can go downhill and stuff the run. You need that defensive line to create the gap so the linebackers can fill them. They're deep. Tennessee's deep in that position, but obviously it's going to be real tough when you lose a guy like Arian Carter. This is just mind-boggling stuff once again from the NCAA, and why Greg Sankey talked about at SEC Media Days why there are legit conversations about them separating because of things like this. I mean, it's just ridiculous.
1: Yeah, it's one of those things where they're in the current climate of college sports, there's so much going on. There's so much money changing hands. Like, this is, it feels like the NCAA trying to flex and show that they still have power to enforce these kinds of rules. We'll see about that. And I have to go after Big Joe and Nick Frazier, because I got in the car yesterday.
9: I didn't hear this, so I'm really excited for this. I didn't hear what they said. Well, so fill me in.
1: So they started off, and they're defending the NCAA on this. They're saying he broke a rule. He should be punished for it. And there are some rules that, yes, like Brendan Sorsby being banned from the game of college football because he broke the most important rule in college sports. Makes sense. That is a common sense decision to ban him from college sports. A $427 flight that was since repaid back to the agent and suspending him two games. That is not common sense. That's what we should be circulating around here in these conversations, is what is the common sense choice? Suspending him for a flight that he has paid back. It's stupid. I don't care about, he broke a rule, he should be punished for it. I thought that was a bad take from Big Joe and Nick Frazier yesterday.
9: So they both sat there and said that?
1: Yeah, that was how they started the show yesterday.
9: Are we sure it wasn't for clicks?
1: I don't know.
9: They were being Joe. Serious.
1: Yeah, I believe so. We can I can text Dr. Crane and see if he still backs that up. But yeah, that was what they were saying yesterday. They were like,
9: so
1: he broke
9: it sounds
1: a rule.
9: Like
1: stop
9: I need to sit down with them and have a conversation. Do you remember when the whole Nico saga was going on, when the NCAA was trying to suspend him, surrounded the contract?
1: Yeah.
9: To throw anybody under the bus here, but Caleb Williams, when he was still at USC, posted a picture from some sort of really nice apartment complex in Los Angeles and had like, you know, what you don't think other people are taking private flights? I mean, we got kids driving Lamborghinis to class. Don't you think there are more important matters to go after if you're the NCAA than a $427
1: right.
9: flight?
1: Yeah, exactly. It's like, what if that $450 came from a sponsorship or something? Like, let's say he got a Southwest sponsorship and they were like, we'll pay for your flight. That's not an issue. But just because it came during that gray area where he was between college and possibly going to the NFL, that's where they get him for breaking that rule. It's $400. Like, the NCAA has been famous for this for a long time, of having just these completely asinine rules that make no sense. Like, Joe was talking about it yesterday, that you can give a player a bagel, but it can't have cream cheese on it. It's like, yeah, this is a little more serious than that, but it's like, it's when you're in the wild west of college football right now, to use the cliche that everybody uses, like, is this really the thing that you want to plant your flag on? You want to die on this hill? I do not understand it. And I do hope, and again, I'm not a Tennessee guy. Everybody knows that. I'm not a Tennessee guy. This is stupid. He should be allowed to play in those first two games.
9: You know it's bad when everybody, Tennessee, the fan, it's one of the most like divisive programs, because it's one of those where you're either a fan or you either strongly dislike them because of how passionate the fan base is. But when everybody is united, not just in the college football media space, but when everybody, the fans, are united on a single subject, that's how you know how bad it is. The NCAA has bigger fish to fry than this. They were investigating the Luke Ferrelli situation with Clemson and Ole Miss. Heck, there's a Senate bill that can change the landscape, change the course of college athletics forever, and you're worried about this? I mean, they seriously forgot what era they're in, because this is allowed. He could have a deal with Southwest Flights. There are other people that probably have airline package deals with NIL.
1: All their flights are free.
9: I'm failing to understand. What am I missing here?
1: Yeah, I thought that was one of the stupidest things that I've seen in a while from the NCAA. It seems like they've kind of crawled into their bunker over the last couple of years, and it's like, we're not going to go after people for stupid stuff. This is stupid stuff that they're going after Arian Carter for. Bucket on the text line says, you'll have to excuse Nick and Joe. Joe's old, and Nick has old man takes. Yeah, Nick, nothing against Nick. Nick, he's an old soul. He wants to live back in the good old days. So, I mean, you can't blame him there. Trevor says, we missed the dumbest part, that they compared it to Pete Rose. I did not hear that part yesterday. I might have to go back and listen to it.
9: It sounds like I need to go back and listen to this as well, because if I would have heard that, I might have called into the show.
1: Yeah, I mean, that's that is a bad take from Joe and Nick. I love Joe and Nick. That was a bad take from them yesterday. 615-737-1025 is the phone number. We'll get back to the Titans here, and we've got some news for you. Robert Saleh is at the podium right now. J.C. Latham is coming off the PUP list today, shooting for Latham to be a full practice participant on Saturday. He's going to ramp up today, tomorrow, and then hopefully Saturday he will be a full go. So that is good news. We'll react to that coming coming up next. J.C. Latham coming off the PUP list, meaning the Titans have nobody on the PUP list after 2 days of training camp. So that is a good start health-wise for Tennessee. 615-737-1025 is the phone number. Our phone and text line driven by Wilson County Hyundai, online at wilsoncountyhyundai.com. 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
1: 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Jake Lyman live at Titans training camp day 2 here at Vanderbilt Health Football Center. Titans getting ready to hit the practice field within the next 15 minutes. Parker Kelly back at the controls at our Busy Bee Plumbing, Heating, and Air Conditioning Game Nashville Studios, home of the $99 yearly Beehive membership, where the buzz is always about great service. Big news just before we went to break. J.C. Latham coming off the PUP list. We'll get into that in a second, but first, let's go to the phone lines, driven by WilsonCountyHyundai.com. Dustin in Hopkinsville is called in. Dustin, thanks for calling. Go ahead.
37: Morning, guys. You won't find a bigger
3: ball hater out there. I cannot stand that gaudy orange, that construction site orange. It's the ugliest color in college football. And whenever I heard them start talking about some Balls player was going to sit, I was quick to start texting, and I started deleting it real quick. I was like, what in the world are they talking about? This is an SEC thing for all of us. This ain't, now we all have to combine. That man needs to sue them for every drop. He needs to have two lawsuits. One lawsuit for the exact amount of the ticket, and then send them two number ones on the front of the envelope when they get served. And, all SEC fans need to stand behind this man, because if it was your team, it is BS. He does not need to sit for any games. They need their lunch money taken from them. They need their hat, watch, wallet stolen. This is BS. The NCAA is a joke.
1: Yeah, I mean, I think, Dustin, this is one where the rivalry has to be put to the side, right? You got to stick with common sense.
3: The line in the sand has disappeared.
1: Thanks for the call, Dustin. And I love Big Joe. I love Nick. They're great. And I think most of their takes are very good. As Ron on the text line says, you should get fined for bad takes, Big Joe. $10 to the Christmas party there.
9: In this case, I'm for that.
1: Right. This is one of those things where, and I'm sure I would have some fines over the past year, but that's one that they deserve to be slammed for that one. This seems like the most common sense. Everybody should be against the NCAA's decision here. We'll see. I don't know. I mean, I would assume Arian Carter can take this to a court, right? Like, it seems like everything else can be taken to a court.
9: I mean, yes, he can. Two things. I think we should make their fine $427, the exact amount of the flight. second thing, there was an idea thrown around. Adam Sparks mentioned this when he was on with Joe and Connor today, that he could get a temporary injunction for that week of the Georgia Tech game, and that would just delay his suspension 1 week, and then he would miss the Kennesaw State game, two games you don't need him for, but you need him for that Georgia Tech game. I don't know if they're actually going to do that, because they're getting ready to report for fall camp, and all your folks

0: The rest of the station feels like we're in the common sense of that suspension should not have happened.
1: We have a little bit of a civil war here at 102.5.
0: Yeah, we do. It happens like once every year or so. There's one issue that divides us. This one, I think it's a little less 50-50. It's more 80-20. We'll get them on the straight and narrow coming up here. Let's get back to the Titans here again. We're out here at Titans training camp, day two at Vanderbilt Health Football Center. Players hitting the field. Again, we won't be able to give you updates until practice ends towards the end of practice, but we'll be watching out here as the Titans hit the field for the second straight day. Big news from Robert Saleh at the podium. J.C. Latham coming off the PUP list today, going to be acclimated back in. He's going to be ramping up, but should be a full practice participant on Saturday, which is great news. I said yesterday that I would love to have him back out there by the time the pads come on. And getting one unpadded practice on Saturday, full participant, would be great. And then you can go and hit the ground running on Monday when the pads come on. This is best possible scenario, I think, for J.C. Latham, considering that he started on the PUP list.
1: I mean, we talked about that concern meter, and it would just continue to go up every day that he wasn't out there. Thank goodness he only missed one day, because he would have been missing out on some very valuable reps. Even though the pads aren't on, he wasn't out there during minicamp, and he wasn't out there during OTAs. You need both of your tackles out there. You need every bit of help on this offensive line as possible right now. So, during this acclimation process, before the pads come on Monday, it helps when all your starters are out there, obviously.
0: Yeah, 100%. And J.C. Latham being on the offensive line and probably the one guy who I think can change the narrative of this offensive line. Dan Moore, we always kind of push him to the side, and I feel bad. Like, Dan Moore is a fine player. He didn't seem to have his best stuff yesterday, but he's a fine player. But we push him to the side because, like, I don't think he's going to take some big step forward. I also don't think he's going to be a turnstile. Skoronski to the side as well, because he's the one guy you feel good about. Center and right guard, like, I don't think you're getting high-level production from those positions, no matter who's playing there. J.C. Latham's the one guy that can change the narrative of this offensive line if he takes a big step forward in year three. If he ends up being a stalwart right tackle that you believe you can have on your offensive line for the next 5 to 10 years, like, that changes how you feel about this offensive line, not just for this season, but moving forward. And this training camp always felt so crucial for him. He missed a lot of time in training camp last year, obviously got hurt in week one with the hip injury and missed 6 weeks early on in his second season. Having him healthy, getting these valuable reps, that is one of the most important things for this Titans season. So great to see it was a short stint on the PUP list, and he's going to be out there in some capacity heading into Saturday. Should be a full participant on Saturday and ready to go for padded practices coming next week.
1: Yeah, and it does, because, again, I've mentioned how it may be a little bit unfair, the expedited expectations for him when he played left tackle his rookie year, missed 6 games due to injury last year, and now it's year three. It's not even a second full season as a right tackle in the NFL, but yet the Titans still need an answer if this guy is going to be the franchise right tackle moving forward or not, because you got to know whether you want to extend him and all that. You need every rep possible. You're not a seasoned veteran like Big Jeff is, who can miss OTAs in minicamp or at least be present but not practice and still be fine because you're one of the elites. J.C. Latham is not that. So you need to be out there if possible.
0: Yeah, right. We've talked about kind of the guys who this season hinges on. Cam Ward is huge, and I would be very concerned if Cam Ward was missing reps during training camp. I think J.C. Latham is right there at number two, and it's good to see that he seems to have just been slowly recovering from that pec strain. Out of precaution, they had him sit out yesterday. He's off the PUP list. 3337 says, don't know much about the PUP list, but why put Hooker on PUP for 3 days and then take him off before the first practice? Again, I think out of precaution, just in case he wasn't ready to go, but these guys come in, they report on Tuesday, they take their physicals, and I think you get a better idea of where they are health-wise. So clearly Imani Hooker came back in and was ready to go, and he was out there yesterday. J.C. Latham now off the PUP as well, so everybody is at the very least somewhat healthy. I don't think Saleh mentioned whether Mitch Trubisky was going to practice today, so we'll have to see if he is out there. But he did say Calvin Ridley is going to practice.

0: today, which is good news. Ridley had been dealing with a stomach bug, and yesterday was he was limited, right, Parker? Out there for maybe some of the 7-on-7, but not the team drills?
1: I didn't see him out there at all, Calvin Ridley.
0: Okay, so Calvin Ridley missed yesterday. I thought I saw that he was at least in uniform, but Robert Saleh said he is going to practice today, so that is good news.
1: I didn't see him practice. I do believe he was out there, but yeah, he just wasn't practicing.
0: Gotcha. Yeah, so good to see that he will be out there and the wide receiver group will be complete today. Funny note from Saleh's press conference. He also said Aaron Whitecotton, who I always go back to the deranged raccoon comment about that's how he wants to coach out there. Apparently he said that I think Aaron Whitecotton would blow this building up if I dropped a defensive lineman into coverage. That's not what they're meant to do in our system. So I think that you can... pretty much guess that this is not going to be one of those years where you see Harold Landry always used to drop back into coverage every couple of plays. The guys who are out there to rush the passer are going to be rushing the passer, and I think that's good.
1: Oh, thank goodness. Thank goodness.
0: That's so funny.
1: Oh, my gosh. That is a huge relief to hear that.
0: And speaking of Mitch Trubisky, Connor Newt says, can confirm Mitch Trubisky is back on the practice field today. So that is good to see. Titans should have a pretty much fully healthy squad heading into day two of practice. 615-737-1025 is the phone number. We'd love to hear from you. Our phone and text line driven by WilsonCountyHyundai.com. You can also subscribe to our YouTube channel at 1025 The Game for live shows and exclusive content. Titans about to get practice going. Day two of training camp. We'll give you updates when we can later on in the show about how the team is looking out there on day two. Also, we will get into some of the bigger picture conversations around this team. ESPN put out an article this week talking about the biggest acquisitions for each team, and the number one guy for the Titans might surprise you. We'll talk about that more coming up next. 615-737-1025. Jake Lyman, Parker Kelly, next man up. 1025 The Game.
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0: Today, the Nashville Sounds take on the Charlotte Knights at First Horizon Park. 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Jake Lyman with you live from Vanderbilt Health Football Center, Titans training camp. Rolling along, practice just getting started here on day two. Parker Kelly back at the studio. I'm excited to be out here. It's a beautiful day. Good energy out there. We'll give you some updates when we can about what day two looks like out here at Vanderbilt Health Sport Football Center. I did want to get to this. ESPN put out an article earlier this week about the biggest acquisitions in the offseason for all 32 teams. And I was scrolling through. Three of the top 50 actually are Titans, which that's a pretty good number. I think they'd be the three that you'd expect, Parker. Alante Taylor, John Franklin Myers, and Carnell Tate, who you picked fourth overall. So those were the three that they had on there. I think you might be more surprised to learn that the top guy on that list for the Titans was Alante Taylor. Clearly, there are some people around the league who really like him. He was received votes in the top 10 cornerbacks list that ESPN put out. I do think that he is going to be a huge part of the defense taking a big step forward. If he can be not just a serviceable starter, but be a top 15 to 20 cornerback in the NFL, this defense could take a huge step forward, especially with what you have up front.
1: That doesn't necessarily surprise me, because outside of Big Jeff and John Franklin Myers, there aren't any elite defensive linemen on this roster. They're all really good, and if you're rotating them, that helps with it, where you don't necessarily have to. You'd like to have elite pass rushers on each level of the defense, but due to, you know, only a certain amount of money that you can spend during free agency, I understand why Alante Taylor was on that list, because having those long, lanky corners, and Alante Taylor certainly has the ability to be a top 15 corner. Wasn't he mentioned on the corners list that came out from ESPN?
0: He was an honorable mention. Yeah, I want to say he slotted in like somewhere around 21, 22. I'd have to look back and see. But he's ranked as the 15th most impactful addition across the NFL this year.
1: Being that high, that is a little shocking. But right, still, like,
0: he's ahead of guys like Jared Verse and Jalen Watson, who was signed by the Rams, and Mansoor Delane and Malik Willis. Like, he's way up there for this team. And I get it. The Titans needed cornerback help badly this offseason. We knew that they were going to spend in free agency to go get some veteran guys who could start there. But Taylor being in the top 15 of this list, being listed as an honorable mention in the top 10 cornerbacks, I think he really is one of those big guys this year that could decide whether this defense is average or maybe a top 10 to 12 unit in the league. You know what you have up front with John Franklin Myers, Jeffrey Simmons. The edge guys, I think you're waiting for somebody to step up. But with the defensive line being as talented as it is, if you can just get good cornerback play, not great cornerback play. Alante Taylor doesn't need to be Patrick Surtain, but if you can get good cornerback play where you feel like he can match up with anybody and give them his best and not just completely get burnt like we saw a lot last year and the year before at the cornerback position, I think that could end up being a big difference for this defense, giving up, you know, 22, 23, 24 points per game, maybe a little bit lower if Taylor can end up being the guy that they signed him to be.
1: And Alante Taylor is one of those guys that's in the prime of his career and can serve as a bridge until you are able to draft some corners and develop them that way. Cordell Flott might be one of those guys where he's entering the prime of his career. So yeah. I think bringing both of them in at the same time has – has some value in that regard. But you know what we talk about, right? The secondary and the defensive line work hand in hand. And if you're able to get to the pass rusher more often and allow those one-on-one opportunities for either Big Jeff or John Franklin Myers, you will be able to get to the quarterback, which makes the secondary's job a lot easier. And having two guys, Alante Taylor and Cordell Flott, who may not be top five corners and may not be elite corners in the NFL, but can still do their job at a very high level, that defense will work in conjunction. So those signings make sense.
0: Yeah, you're right. Like, it's a symbiotic relationship between the two. If the pass rush gets there quicker, the cornerbacks don't have to cover as long. If you cover a little better, the defensive line has a second more to go get the quarterback, which can be the difference between a sack or a pressure and a clean pocket for the quarterback to make a play. So I do think the latter part of that is the important part, when you know what Jeffrey Simmons is. Possibly the best interior defensive lineman in the league. John Franklin Myers, you brought him in, signed him to a big deal, had 7.5 sacks last year with Denver. You draft Keldrick Falk. You trade for Jermaine Johnson. You feel more confident in that defensive line group to do their job and make things uncomfortable for the quarterback. But man, if the corners, you mentioned Flott too, if those two guys can just a split second even, a half second longer, make them hold the ball, that could be a massive difference for this team that allows you to pressure the quarterback even more.
1: What should give Titans fans more confidence too is, even if on the plays where the defensive line is not able to get to the quarterback as quickly as Saleh might expect them to, I still have faith, I still have confidence that guys like Flott and guys like Taylor can cover that split second longer. So it's all going to balance itself out. And while watching the secondary, and again, I know that the pads have not come on yet, I feel okay about the Titans' depth at corner, watching guys like Micah Robinson and guy from the Joshua Williams.
0: Williams.
1: They are serviceable backups.
0: Yeah, and the depth there is a question mark. And you did sign Nazee Johnson this week, which I think is a little bit stronger of a back end of the roster cornerback, guy who's going to be fighting to make the 53, not acting like this is some massive signing. But bringing him in instead of your guy, Kedrain Callaghan, or the guy who just got cut, Latrell McCutcheon, like, those are the types of things that can make a difference depth-wise if you do end up going through some injuries. We talked a lot about Taylor, and I would say I feel more confident about Alante Taylor. I don't think that's a novel concept. Like, you paid him more money, he's more proven in the league. But Cordell Flott, I do think, has, to use our favorite analogy, the higher ceiling. I think Cordell Flott is an ascending player. May not be as good as Alante Taylor right now, but you're getting him at what? He's 24 years old? He turns 25 in August. So he's 24 years old.
1: Not in the prime of his career yet.
0: Right, and this is a guy who's coming off his best coverage season of his career. We heard all the reports that the Giants thought they were going to get him back. They wanted to have him back, and the Titans swooped in and were able to get him this offseason. I am really excited to see Cordell Flott. I think Alante Taylor, he's your number one corner right now, and I think he is the safer of the signings. I don't worry about Alante Taylor being a liability, but I do think Cordell Flott, as the season progresses, could just continue to get better. Again, young guy, he's played better year over year with the Giants. Now we just have to see what he's going to do as he moves over here to Nashville.
1: I felt good about the signing when it happened because I did watch some of Cordell Flott last year, but I felt even better about the move when I heard about, you know, other people, like national people, Jeremy Fowler and Dan Graziano and people like that, were talking about how this could be one of the more underrated moves made out of the entire free agency. So obviously the national people are high on him, and the national people don't talk about the Titans a whole lot. So that made me feel pretty good.
0: Yeah, and I think that group, even without pads on, I think that's a group to pay attention to over these next couple of days. What can the cornerbacks do against a group that we just talked about, the wide receivers, much improved from a year ago? Can this cornerback group hold their own and have some good battles with guys like Carnell Tate, Wandale Robinson, Calvin Ridley back on the field as well? I did want to mention, too, Titans did make a roster move this morning. Sanusi Kane, who picked off Will Levis yesterday, has been released. He is no longer with the team. I'm looking for Jim Wyatt put the story out. They signed another safety. It was Hudson Clark, who has spent some time with the Raiders. So Hudson Clark in, Sanusi Kane out. He has been waived on an injury settlement as well. So made a nice play yesterday on Will Levis, but he is no longer here with the Titans.
1: I am a little bit surprised about the Kane move at this point in time.
0: Yeah.
1: Just because I thought he had a good day yesterday, obviously, picking off Will Levis. And I thought he had a better into minicamp and OTAs. So I am a little bit surprised that move came at this point in time.
0: Yeah, I did want to just mention that quickly. He had the lone interception on day one of Titans practice, but no longer here on day two. Wrapping up on this story from ESPN, mentioned that that Alante Taylor ranked as the 15th most impactful addition this offseason around the NFL. Mentioned that John Franklin Myers also on there. He was number 38 in between Charlie Kolar, the tight end, and Devin Lloyd, the linebacker, going from the Jags to the Panthers. And then number 43, Carnell Tate. I thought this was a little bit low for Tate. He is behind a ton of different rookies, including like Blake Miller, who was drafted in the late 20s by the Lions, Vega Ione with the Ravens, Jadarian Price, who was picked last in the first round by the Seahawks, behind Mekhi Lemon, who was the third wide receiver drafted on night one. So I'm surprised that Carnell Tate is that low, considering I think he is going to be the if not the focal point of this Titans offense in the passing game.
1: Just comparing it to the Mekhi Lemon situation, losing AJ Brown, Devontae Smith is going to be your wide receiver one, so you had to add in that room. But at the same time, Jalen Hurts is a lot more experienced of a quarterback as Cam Ward is. So getting Carnell Tate to help Cam Ward take that year two jump when he needs to, that seems like, in my opinion, not just being a Titans fan, someone who covers the Titans, it just seems like, in my mind, the Carnell Tate draft pick was a more impactful move.
0: Yeah, I mean, and this is very subjective when you talk about impact, but like pretty much every other guy in the top 10 is ahead of Carnell Tate, with the exception of Fernando Mendoza, I guess, because he's not going to start right off the top. Mendoza 48th on this list. So again, it's very subjective when you look at who's making the biggest impact, but I would say Carnell Tate, I mean, if I had to say on the Titans who's going to make a bigger impact this year, Tate or Taylor, I think it would be close. You could argue it's Taylor coming in, especially with what the Titans had down the stretch at cornerback, but I think Carnell Tate coming in might be the most impactful addition the Titans made this offseason.
1: No, I absolutely think that's the case. And just seeing how it's played out in practice where, okay, now I'm seeing how Wandale Robinson is going to be used, I see how Carnell Tate is going to be used as well. It makes sense. And I needed that clarification just for myself, because when Carnell Tate was drafted with the fourth overall pick, it's not that I have anything against Carnell Tate as a player. I think he's going to be great. But using that fourth overall pick, when I believe you could have drafted him around the, you know, 6, 7, 8, 9, 10 range. It seemed like a little bit of a reach at the time, but looking on how it's going to be used in practice, translated to the games, it makes more sense.
0: 615-737-1025 is our phone number. 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We'd love to hear from you. Titans practice underway here on day two. We are live at Vanderbilt Health Football Center. Titans gearing up for the preseason. Again, 2 weeks from today, preseason game number one in Santa Clara. And the pads come on next week, continuing this acclimation period early on in camp. 615-737-1025. More Titans talk on the other side. Jake Lyman, Parker Kelly, next man up. 1025 The Game.
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12: I'm Fox 17 Code Red meteorologist Greg Bobis. Our forecast starting off a little cooler this morning in the 60s and low 70s. And this afternoon, a very comfortable one. Low humidity, highs in the mid to upper 80s, and plenty of sunshine throughout the day. Our next rain chance, not until Friday night.
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19: 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Oh, if you want to
0: count. Next man up, 1025 The Game. Jake Lyman, Parker Kelly with you. I am live out at Vanderbilt Health Football Center. Titans training camp day 2 underway. And we'll give you some updates as we can later on in the show. TD joined us earlier in the show, again, with practice going on. Can't stay the whole time, but his appearance is always presented by Bart Durham Injury Law. Did want to talk a little bit more about the defense here, and we went in on the secondary with Alante Taylor, Cordell Flott. We've talked a lot about the defensive line. And I really do think that the defensive front is going to be the strength of this team against the run. I think they'll get after the passer. That's what Robert Saleh's defenses are meant to do, and they've added the personnel to do that in the offseason. I do think that the linebacking group is one of the more interesting spots throughout training camp and into the preseason. Correct me if I'm wrong, Parker. It seems like Cody Barton, Cedric Gray lining up as the starters at linebacker right now. But I think you're going to see Anthony Hill continue to get more reps as he gets a little bit more accustomed to the NFL game throughout preseason and into the regular season as well.
1: That's all it is. That's all it is. Anthony Hill's just got to get acclimated to the speed of the NFL game. Robert Sala and Mike Borgonzi showed that during the draft process, sitting on their hands and waiting for a player that they wanted to go by was not an option. They got Anthony Hill for a reason, because that's a prototypical inside linebacker and a solid defense. So it's really just about getting him acclimated to the speed of things. Eventually, I do see him taking over as the starter. And him and Cedric Gray working together could be a really fun pairing. So I am excited to see how that works out.
0: Yeah, I think long term you really get excited about Hill and Gray as a tandem, because this is, you know, you'll call it a 4-3 defense. It's probably going to end up being more of a 4-2-5 with how many three wide receiver sets you see. Yeah, you'll be in base a decent amount, but odds are you're going to be playing nickel a lot of the time. So it's going to be two linebackers out on the field. Hill and Gray. Again, you don't want to rush Anthony Hill in there if he's not ready to be the green dot guy setting everybody up. But down the road, it does excite you. Gray, who tackles anything that moves, he had just a great year last year as a tackler, even though maybe he didn't make the impact plays, the turnovers. That's what Anthony Hill is there to do. Anthony Hill, that is kind of what he was known for at Texas. He's going to get to the quarterback when you blitz him. He's going to scrape after the football, try and get the ball out, and he can make plays in coverage as well. So I do think that has to excite Titans fans, that tandem of Gray and Hill. Even if it's not the starting duo in week one, down the road, they could be really fun to watch in the middle of this solid defense.
1: What's exciting is I'm seeing the vision, because Anthony Hill is your athletic freak at linebacker. Cedric Gray is not. He's athletic, but he's not the most athletic person in the world, not the most athletic linebacker, but he has a nose for the football. So that they complement each other in that way, kind of like we were talking about with Carnell Tate and Wandell Robinson.
0: Right, right. And I think that's part of this, too, is you've got to find guys with different skill sets that fit what you need to do. Cedric Gray may not be the guy that you're asking to carry the tight end or carry the slot guy over the middle of the field. That's what Anthony Hill is going to be asked to do. Now, I do wonder how long it's going to take Anthony Hill to surpass a guy like Cody Barton, who Barton, I think, is a solid guy in the middle of this defense. He's fine, and I'm glad the Titans kept him here, because it does add depth to that room, but I wonder how long it's going to take for Anthony Hill to prove that he deserves to outsnap the veteran guy in Cody Barton.
1: And I have no way of knowing that, just because I don't know what benchmarks they're looking for Anthony Hill. I will say it, he doesn't look ready to be the week one starter as it stands right now.
0: Yeah.
1: But they have specific benchmarks in mind that they're looking for. Okay, if he gets to this point, then he's ready. Cody Barton, the reason that I am surprised that they kept him around, because Cody Barton does not fit that fast and violent, but he's a really good leader. He was a captain last year.
0: Yeah.
1: And his IQ is off the charts. So, there is a reason they kept him around, to kind of be, I don't know if stopgap is the right word, a bridge maybe, until Anthony Hill Jr. is ready to go.
0: Yeah, I think you might look at like Cody Barton and Calvin Ridley kind of in the same vein here of, they are there as veteran leaders who have shown the ability to play. It's not like they're going to be just completely worthless out there. Both those guys still have talent and can play at the NFL level, but they are that stopgap, like you said, the Band-Aid, until some of these young guys prove that they deserve to outsnap them, to get those reps instead of them, that they've taken the steps necessary to be a quality starting NFL player. And I think you look at Anthony Hill at linebacker, you look at a guy like Jim Dike or Alec Iamanner at wide receiver. I think Barton and Ridley are playing similar roles early on in the season for the Titans, where they're going to start the year as the starter, but by the end of the year, I think you're hoping that the young guys have claimed those spots away from them.
1: Absolutely. That's the plan, and that's how good NFL organizations run things. That's why I applaud a team like the Las Vegas Raiders, who are in a similar situation. The Titans are the bottom dweller of the NFL as it stands right now, and they made the decision that they're going to start Kirk Cousins over Fernando Mendoza.
0: Yeah.
1: It could be really enticing to start a guy like that, but also when I watched Mendoza at Indiana, rightfully, you know, he was the Heisman Trophy winner, but I didn't think he was ready yet to play in the NFL. So having a guy like Kirk Cousins start until Fernando Mendoza is ready, I think it's the right way about going about things. Same thing with the Packers when they, you know, started Brett Favre for 3 years before Aaron Rodgers, starting Aaron Rodgers for 3 years before turning the page to Jordan Love. That's how good NFL organizations run things.
0: Well, and, you know, the Titans had a similar situation last year with Cam Ward. They did not go out and get the veteran quarterback that they felt could start while Cam Ward learned. And I think once you took Cam Ward, and again, Brandon Allen was your backup, you really were left with no choice but to go with the rookie in week one. And we saw that there were growing pains early on, and Cam Ward had to adjust and did struggle a lot in the first half of that season as he went through play caller changes, head coaching changes, and it didn't look great. You saw the development down the stretch, but you do wonder what it might have looked like if they did bring in a veteran quarterback who could have stepped in, started for the first month or so, and then let Cam Ward play. Once you drafted him and it was Brandon Allen, I was fully on board with let Cam Ward start. Hey, what is he going to learn from Brandon Allen watching him play? But I do see what you're saying of when you have a guy like Kirk Cousins who's been doing it at the NFL level, has done it at a high level at times, give him the opportunities and Fernando Mendoza can learn behind him on the bench.
1: You have to have the right guy too. If it would have been Mason Rudolph, if they would have brought him back to be the backup quarterback, I still would have been in favor of Cam Ward starting. But if they did have a Kirk Cousins type, somebody that has a lot of experience as a starter in the NFL, I'd be totally on board for sitting Cam Ward until he's ready. But when you had a guy like Brandon Allen, or even if you had a Mason Rudolph, I would go as far to say even a Mitch Trubisky. If Mitch Trubisky would have been the backup last year, I still don't think you could start a guy like that over Cam.
0: Yeah, I don't know. And it's different, right? Because Cam Ward had been a starter for so long in the NFL. Mendoza had played at Cal, and he played a decent amount in college, but not nearly as much as Cam Ward had. So I do think that they were different situations. But you're right. Like, I'm trying to think of who was available. I know Jameis Winston is the guy that I bring up that I would have loved to have in here. I think Tyrod Taylor was available, too. If you had had one of those guys, sure. I think it would have made a lot more sense to have Cam Ward sit behind them and learn from them. But again, we saw what Brandon Allen was in Week 17. In Jacksonville, and it was not good, not even in the slightest. So, I think for the Titans this year, they're taking the patient approach with some of their young players, especially Anthony Hill at linebacker. But I am interested to see in how he develops throughout training camp and maybe tries to carve out a role for himself heading into the season. 615-737-1025 is our phone number. We'd love to hear from you. Our phone line's driven by WilsonCountyHyundai.com. We will wrap up hour number two coming up next. I feel like nationally, there's been a little bit of buzz about the Titans lately, and we'll get into that coming up next. Again, the Titans out on the practice field today. We are live above Vanderbilt Health Football Center for day two of Titans training camp. We will give you updates when we can. Jake Lyman, Parker Kelly, next man up, 1-2-5 the game.
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26: Last year was bad for the Tennessee Titans, but they've brought some adults in the room who know how to get things done. Namely, Brian Daboll to be the offensive coordinator for Cam Ward. I absolutely love this pairing, and I expect big things from Cam Ward. I was really high on him coming out of college, not only because he had three stops, I believe, in his college career and was able to succeed in all of them. I love his mentality and his work ethic. Rob Saleh has come in as the head coach there. He's shoring up the defensive side of the ball. They've made some really interesting additions on the defensive side of the ball. I expect the Tennessee Titans to be a team that could be playing for a playoff spot.
0: That was Michelle Smallman yesterday on Unsportsmanlike on ESPN Radio. She listed off her top five surprise teams around the NFL. Number one was the Tennessee Titans. Jake Lyman live from Titans training camp here at Vanderbilt Health Football Center. Parker Kelly back at the Busy Bee Plumbing, Heating, and Air Conditioning Game Nashville Studios. That kind of led me to just the conversation here of, I think nationally, people are more excited about the Titans than people are locally here. Does that sound right to you, Parker? Because I don't know. You don't get a ton of national attention for the Titans, whether it's on like SportsCenter or NFL Live. It's not like they're dedicating a segment to the Titans every single day. But when I do hear it, it all seems to be very positive about, oh, the Titans could be a surprise team this year. This is a team that could go worst to first. Whereas locally, I think people, fans, media are all saying, let's pump the brakes and see what this thing looks like before we get excited about this season.
1: The discourse between the national media and local media is certainly very different. But if we're talking about the national media, I absolutely do think that is higher. I think because the Titans have elevated the floor of this roster, and there are more names that people outside the scope of Nashville, outside the scope of Middle Tennessee, and really just the state in general know. People know Robert Saleh. People were high on Robert Saleh. As a head coach in New York, just didn't think that, you know, they were snake bitten at the quarterback position when Aaron Rodgers went down with the injury, and that certainly cost them being good on the offensive side of the ball. The defense was really good. And now with Brian Daboll, who's a respected offensive mind, being your offensive coordinator, and people are really high on Cam Ward, I do think that contributes to the national hype with the Titans.
0: Yeah, and I do think that's a big part of it. Everybody who talks about the Titans possibly taking a step, I feel like it does revolve around Brian Daboll. You heard it from Michelle Smallman there, talking about him being the perfect guy for Cam Ward. I heard Mike Golic Jr. was on with Nick and Big Joe yesterday, and he was talking about how Cam Ward is a reason for excitement. This is a guy with a ton of tools, and Brian Daboll can be the guy to bring it at him. So I think you're right. I think that gets you more in the national spotlight when you have recognizable names on your coaching staff. Robert Saleh has been a head coach at the NFL level. Brian Daboll has as well. Gus Bradley. So that does get you a little bit more attention. I think the dichotomy is really funny of nationally, when people talk about the Titans, it's, oh, this is a sleeping giant. Maybe not sleeping giant, but this is a sleeper team to look out for this year that could really make a run. Whereas I think locally, everybody's like, man, this offensive line could be a disaster. Who knows what Cam Ward's going to be? I think it may just be one of those things where the national people, they're judging the book by the cover. They're just looking at the surface level. Cam Ward, year two, a lot of quarterbacks take jumps year two. You've upgraded the coaching staff. You've brought in some more talent on both sides of the ball. On the surface level, this does look like a team that could take a jump. I said it at the beginning of the offseason. Look at what the Patriots were heading into last year. That was a team that had the fourth overall pick. They had a second-year quarterback who had been up and down as a rookie. You had a ton of cap space that you went out and spent, and you had a first-year defensive-minded head coach. Sound familiar? Like, that's exactly what the Titans are this year. And so I think that's why national media are maybe gravitating towards it, because they don't know what's under the hood. And I think as us locally, who know every guy who's going to be on the 53 and can go through position by position of what this team is going to look like, there's a lot more warts than it may look like from afar when you're looking at a national level.
1: I just think it's a natural part of life when there's so much new. There's new logo, new stadiums on the way. Titans are the Nissan Stadium is hosting a Super Bowl in 2030. There's a new coach, new coordinators, new players. When there's a lot of new, it's a reason for people to get excited. But at the same time, these national media members are not idiots. They understand that there has been a major change within the front office or within the, you know, the head coaching position for four straight years. So they understand that there has to be some sort of consistency in that if the Titans want to get on the right path. For us locally here in the media, it's just a matter of PTSD given the last, you know, the way the last 4 years have gone.
0: Yeah, and that's what Jeremy in Clarksville says on the text line, too. He says, I think Titans fans are less excited because we've been snake bit the last 3 years. And I think that there's a lot of truth to that. Looking back at the 2024 offseason where Rand Carthon saying you checked every box, you go out, you sign Calvin Ridley, you trade for L'Jarius Sneed, Will Levis is heading into his second year where, again, you had seen flashes in year one, the Falcons game. I thought he played great in the Steelers game, the Dolphins comeback. Like, there was a lot of reasons to be excited, and then the team was just horrible the entire year and went 3-14. And so I do think that that's part of it too, is there isn't that PTSD from the national media, because they don't care about the Titans that much. They don't remember back to what the local feeling was 2 years ago. Here we do. And I think there is a little bit of, I'm not going to believe it until I see it with the Titans, even though, yes, when you just look at surface level for this Titans team, there are a lot of things to be excited about, and there are a lot of things that should be better, but I think we've kind of been trained to look at what the red flags could be heading into the season more than looking at the silver lining and seeing, oh man, this team could take a jump and be a playoff team this year. I think a lot of people are kind of biding their time before making any positive projections like that.
1: They're more concerned with Jerry Jones, what he's going to say at the podium for the Dallas Cowboys. So,
0: yeah.
1: No, I mean, all due respect, they do understand that there's just been a lot of turnover, a lot of turmoil within this organization. For us to have a closer beat to the organization, it's just cautiously optimistic might be the right word.
0: Yeah, and I think that's kind of where I am, too, is – yeah, this team should be better. It'd be an outright disaster if this team is worse than it was last year. But you also have to realize that not all rebuilds are what you saw from the Patriots last year or the Commanders 2 years ago where they're in the NFC Championship game. The Texans, the year they got C.J. Stroud, I thought that team was going to be horrible heading into that 2023 season. You get the quarterback right, a lot of things become easier. And so I think there's a little bit of hesitation around Cam Ward from last year. You saw some of the flaws that had people wondering whether he was worth the number one overall pick. Some of the accuracy issues, the ball security issues. You saw that last year. And I think there it does make you a little hesitant to say that he's going to take this massive leap in year two. But it does happen. And so that's the expectation, I think, from a lot of national people, is that Cam Ward is going to take this massive jump. That's the way that this team can turn things around. Drake May's rookie season, Caleb Williams' rookie season, they weren't all that unfamiliar to or unsimilar to what Cam Ward did last year. Issues with turnovers. Caleb Williams was inaccurate down the field with the football. You saw when they got the right guy in there to develop them. Josh McDaniels up in New England, Ben Johnson in Chicago, that things started to turn around. I think that's why you're seeing all of this optimism around nationally is, all right, Cam Ward has his guy now in Brian Daboll, and they've upgraded the receivers. Again, to me, it all just comes back to what is this offensive line going to look like? Are they going to be able to keep Cam Ward upright this season?
1: I would just like to point something out, too, that I honestly don't think we've talked about at all. When Brian Callahan first got hired as the head coach here, and he was talking about how he's worked with Peyton Manning, he's worked with Matthew Stafford, he's worked with Derek Carr, and even Joe Burrow, for the most part, those guys were pretty developed at that point in time. And also, too, Brian Callahan wasn't necessarily the one that was molding them, because he was more so an assistant rather than a coordinator or directly being their quarterback coach. With Brian Daboll, there's proof of concept, because he molded Josh Allen into what he is now. And a lot of the same things that Josh Allen struggled with is what Cam Ward has struggled with as well. He fixed his feet, fixed Josh Allen's feet. He ingrained into Josh Allen's head that you can be Superman, but you don't have to be Superman every play. Just take the easy plays, that make the easy throws, and when it's time to put on the cape, put on the cape. I think that's what he's trying to get through to Cam Ward right now.
0: Yeah, and based on the reports from practice yesterday, that's kind of what it's been, is let's start small here, take what the defense gives you. You don't have to make those big-time throws on every single play. We're going to need them at some point. I'm sure that's what Brian Daboll's saying, is at some point we're going to need you to throw the cape on and make a play that a lot of quarterbacks can't make. But 80, 85, 90% of plays, we just need you to make the right decision and throw an accurate pass. And so I'm excited to see what Cam Ward does in year two. And you're right, I think there was a lot of excitement around Brian Callahan, because that's the wave of football these days, is the young, up-and-coming offensive guy, quarterback guru. And you've seen that be successful a lot of different places. McVay, Shanahan, O'Connell, Stefanski was great for a couple of years in Cleveland. Like, you've had these examples of these young guys who maybe even haven't been play callers before stepping in, and it just works. For Brian Callahan, you're right. Like, a lot of the guys he worked with, Stafford and Manning, he wasn't developing those guys. They were already developed at that point.
1: Peyton Manning was already a Hall of Famer by the time Callahan was.
0: Peyton Manning could have never played another snap, and he would be in Canton if Brian Callahan never talked to him. So, those examples, yes, those guys, I'm sure Brian Callahan was helpful to those guys as a coach, but he wasn't the guy. Same thing with Joe Burrow, is Burrow was developing while Callahan was there, but he wasn't the guy. He was the next guy after Zach Taylor, and I think you ran into some issues with both Will Levis and Cam Ward of him not really knowing how to be the guy to turn a quarterback from a project into a franchise quarterback. Brian Daboll, as you said, there's proof of concept there, and he's done it at multiple different stops. The one that everyone points to is Josh Allen. Again, you can't expect a Josh Allen-like rise from Cam Ward, but having the guy who got that out of him, it can't hurt.
1: And I see a lot of the same things. Josh Allen was very raw coming out of Wyoming. And did you think that Josh Allen would be who he is right now when he first got into the league? I mean, he really struggled with interceptions, really struggled with his accuracy. Cam's more so struggled with the accuracy part rather than the turnovers. But right. Josh Allen's a true gunslinger, and so is Cam. They both like to take chances, so there are similar things there. That doesn't mean that Brian Daboll is going to turn Cam into Josh Allen. But it's like you said, it doesn't hurt having a guy that has least done that before and developed a quarterback who might be the best in the league to work with your young guy.
0: And I've got to say, I have no shame saying it. I thought the Josh Allen pick was going to be a disaster. You looked at his completion percentage at Wyoming, and it was just like, man, you can't just take a guy purely off of measurables and hope it works out. And obviously, myself and pretty much everyone else except for the Buffalo Bills and a few others were wrong about that. So Brian Daboll, that was a project quarterback that he's turned into, or he did turn into an MVP type player. We'll see what this looks like with Cam Ward and Brian Daboll working together. I will say it is just funny. It's like when the Titans were good, people couldn't stop complaining about the national media never giving him their flowers. And now it's like no one's really expecting all that much from the Titans this year, and you've got people talking about the Titans being a surprise team that could make a big leap this year. 615-737-1025 is the phone number. We'd love to hear from you. Our phone lines driven by WilsonCountyHyundai.com. We've got one more hour with you on this Thursday morning. Titans practice going on right now here at Vanderbilt Health Football Center. We'll give you updates later on in the show. Jake Lyman, Parker Kelly, next man up. 1-2-5 the game.
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0: Final hour on this Thursday, Next Man Up, 102.5 The Game. Jake Lyman, Parker Kelly with you. I am live at Vanderbilt Health Football Center. Titans training camp day 2 underway. We'll give you some updates later on after practice wraps up about what the Titans have looked like here on the second day of practice. Again, still in the acclimation period. They're ramping up. Pads will come on Monday. But we'll get a look at what this team is starting to look like after day 1 yesterday. I did want to look around the NFL here quickly because there's been some interesting storylines around training camps. I want to start in Atlanta, Parker. What is going on with the quarterback situation there at the Falcons? I mean, I understand Michael Penix coming back from a knee injury. He's not going to be out there. He's not going to be a full go yet. Tua, it seems like there was some, like, tightness of some sort. But right now, their quarterback room is Jack Strand, an undrafted free agent, and they called Cooper Rush off his couch on Tuesday to come out and be a camp body for them. Kevin Stefanski, this is back-to-back years where he's had the most interesting quarterback room in the league. Last year was going through the debate of, do you play Dylan Gabriel? Do you play Shedeur Sanders? You got Joe Flacco in there. You had Kenny Pickett. This year, they've got nobody available to them. I think this is hilarious.
1: No, it is. I saw that headline yesterday, and I saw that their ESPN reporter, Mark Raimondi, put it out, too. I don't know, man. Cooper Rush was good when he played for the Cowboys, but not everybody can be Joe Flacco and come off the bench, or come off the couch, rather, and be as good as he was. So that's really interesting, but man,

0: And I just don't know if either of them are going to be starting level NFL quarterbacks as they head into this season. Penix heading into year three. Tua gets dropped off after 6 years in Miami. I just don't know if I trust either of them. And I think the Falcons might be one of those teams looking to draft a quarterback next year.
1: Health is certainly the biggest concern with both of them. But at least for Tua, he's been around a lot longer than Michael Penix has. I do not believe in Tua. I believe he is... I don't want to come across as too harsh here, but he's kind of a one-trick pony. In Miami, it was very much rhythmic-based. Get the ball out in less than 2 seconds, hit the easy throws, lots of completions. There was 1 year he led the league in passing, did he not?
0: Yeah, you might be right. One of those years that they went to the playoffs. I mean, Tua was a good quarterback
1: right.
0: when he had Tyreek Hill in his prime, when Jalen Waddle was playing well, when they had Raheem Mostert like led the NFL in rushing touchdowns 1 year too. Like that, Tua was a solid quarterback when he had the right situation around him, and then you saw once that situation deteriorated, he turned into a frog. And I just don't know if I believe in him. Again, first off, just to stay healthy enough to be out there on the field, and second, to actually make plays when he is out there, even with all of the weapons that they've got.
1: Yeah, no, it's certainly Stefanski. I believe he didn't get enough credit for what he's able to do in Cleveland, but not having the quarterback situation figured out right now, it doesn't give him the ability to show what he truly can do. But Tua, I believe it's just there's just a lot of it's just I don't believe it's going to work. But with Michael Penix, I have a slight bit more optimism just because he's so young, but at the same time, I feel like he's kind of a similar player just with a stronger arm.
0: Yeah, no, that is true. And I think the Falcons, you've got a decent team there with some of the additions that they've made defensively. And of course, you've got the weapons with Bijan and Drake London, and they just re-signed Kyle Pitts. Like there's things to like about that team. You know, you hope James Pierce Jr. can figure out some of the off the field stuff. He had a solid rookie year, but if you don't have the quarterback, it's tough to believe in that team, even in a division like the NFC South, which should be winnable year over year. They've got to go out and find the quarterback, and I don't think Penix or Tua is going to end up being the long-term solution. Dustin from Hopkinsville texts in and says, guys, with Bijan and Jameer holding out, could the Titans make an offer overpaying the best two in the league? Man, they'd elevate this team bad, O-line or not. I can see it now on our own seven. Cam pass to Bijan in the backfield, and he goes 45 yards over and over. I think that's a pipe dream. I don't think either of those guys are leaving their current team. The Falcons are going to pay Bijan. The Lions are going to pay Jahmyr Gibbs. And I think those contracts are going to be massive for both of those guys, given what they did last year.
1: They showed the five highest annual year-by-year contracts for running backs, and Jahmyr Gibbs and Bijan Robinson are clearly the best two. They're certainly going to surpass them, but there's no way Detroit or Atlanta lets either one of them out of the building. But it's honestly smart what they're doing holding out right now, because they're still on their rookie contracts, and if you were to get hurt, that could cost you, I don't know, like $20 million. So it is smart of them to hold out right now until they get those new contracts done. But I can't imagine, if you're Atlanta or Detroit, you let either one of those guys out of the building.
0: Yeah, I'm trying to look at like the – so Devon Achane just signed 4 years, $64 million. That was his contract that he just signed this offseason. So that makes him the highest paid running back based on full contract value. Do you know who's number two?
1: Was it Christian McCaffrey?
0: No.
1: It's
0: Jeremiah Love.
1: Really?
0: Jeremiah Love is the second highest paid contract player in running back in the NFL based on total contract value.
1: That's
0: Achane's
1: hilarious.
0: Is $64 million. Jeremiah Love $53 million, which I think is funny.
1: So what's a year by year basis for Jeremiah Love?
0: Love is getting 4 years, $53 million, average of about 13. So I mean, that's the baseline. You can't have a rookie getting paid more than Bijan Robinson or Jahmyr Gibbs coming off the seasons they did. The running back position is just it's so funny. Chris Johnson and the Titans, September 1st, 2011. Do you know what

0: the deal was for Chris Johnson?
1: In 2011?
0: This was 15 years ago. 15 years ago, the contract for Chris Johnson.
1: Yeah. Was it kind of the same discourse we're having now about the running back position?
0: It was 4 years and $53.5 million, which would have him as the second highest paid running back in the NFL still right now. It's been 15 years. That market has not changed at all.
1: Yeah.
0: And, like, James Cook just led the league in rushing. $46 million contract that he signed, less than Chris Johnson 15 years ago. I think that these might be two of the deals that reframe that running back market because of everything that Jahmyr Gibbs and Bijan Robinson bring in the entirety of the offense, not just runners, effective runners, but also can make plays in open space in the passing game. I think this might be the offseason that the running back market finally takes a jump for the first time in almost two decades.
1: I hope it does, because running backs are certainly a very valuable commodity. At the same time, I do understand some of the discourse that's been going on, because think about how often running backs are getting hit, especially when they're carrying the ball as much as Jahmyr and Bijan are carrying the ball. Plus, they get receptions too. So they're getting hit a lot. So the average lifespan of a running back is a little bit different compared to some of the other positions that don't have as much contact.
0: Right, right. And I totally get it. Running backs in today's NFL are not nearly as valuable as they used to be. But it's just crazy to say that the running back market has barely moved. And before that Achane deal, it had actually gone down over 15 years when Johnson became the highest paid running back in the NFL. So I think you're going to see bigger deals for those two guys with Robinson and Gibbs coming up. They're not going anywhere. They are holding out. They're going to get that deal done. It may just take a little bit longer than some people may have liked to. 615-737-1025 is the phone number. 4312 on the text line says, Pollard isn't that bad. We don't need to be wasting money on a running back when we may need four offensive linemen. And I agree with that. I think this is a year where you see what you've got with a guy like Nick Singleton coming in as a rookie, and you may have to spend a later draft pick or a day two draft pick on a running back, or go out and sign another guy kind of in the Pollard tier of player. But yeah, you don't need to be going out right now with the way this team is built, given that there's holes on the offensive line. You don't have long-term solutions in the secondary. You can't be going out and spending money and draft capital on running back. 615-737-1025 is the phone number. Our phone line's driven by WilsonCountyHyundai.com. Practice again rolling along here at Vanderbilt Health Football Center. We'll give you updates once practice comes to an end. Day two of Titans training camp. We are live out here as the Titans roll along. Jake Lyman, Parker Kelly, next man up, 1025 The Game.
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0: Next man up, 102.5 The Game. Jake Lyman, Parker Kelly with you. Titans training camp day 2 rolling along. Should be over yesterday, ended around 11:45, so we'll let you know what's been going on whenever practice wraps up here. I am live at Vanderbilt Health Football Center. Parker Kelly back at our Busy Bee Plumbing, Heating, and Air Conditioning Game Nashville Studios, home of the $99 yearly Beehive membership, where the buzz is always about great service. We were having the discussion about the holdouts, Bijan Robinson with Atlanta, Jahmyr Gibbs in Detroit. Peter Skoronski is out there. And he's still waiting on an extension. Mike Borgonzi said he was hopeful they'd get something done. Parker, you were there on Tuesday. Said he was hopeful. I think you could kind of tell by the tone of his voice that maybe there was nothing particularly close with Peter Skoronski. But that is the big one here that we're looking for that could come down anytime now.
1: I do have confidence this deal will get done. I don't have any concerns about that. It'll get done. I expect it to get done soon. Certainly, I do think it'll get done before the season. I'll go as far to say that. Not sure if it'll be within this week or next week, but I have a feeling it'll get done before the season starts.
0: Well, you do see a bunch of extensions have come down in the last couple of days. Jalen Carter with the Eagles, Brian O'Neill with the Vikings, Denzel Ward with the Browns. So you've seen these deals start to come down. And Skoronski, I think, would be in that same conversation of you'd like to get that done. They've already picked up his fifth-year option, so it's not like he's an impending, free agent after this year. But I think you finally got a guy who's worthy of bringing back for a second deal. He's the one piece of your offensive line that you feel confident about. I don't think this is going to be an issue for the Titans to pay him and get it done. I do just wonder, like, how deep into training camp do you go? We talked about it with Corey yesterday of sometimes these guys, when they get into the season, they want to shut down that negotiation. They don't want that hanging over their head while they're trying to play football games. Baker Mayfield just said that they cut off negotiations and he's going to play out the final year of his contract. I saw some new information, quick tangent, that I guess the Bucs offered him a 2-year deal. He wanted more of a long-term commitment. So they've shut down negotiations there. I do just wonder, with Skoronski, it's like, when does this have to get done by as he moves towards the season? When do the Titans need to get this done to feel confident that that they can get an extension done before the season starts?
1: Real quickly on the Baker Mayfield front, we saw in the Netflix documentary, Quarterback, that when you doubt Baker Mayfield or you talk a little trash to him, what happens?
0: Yeah, no, you're right.
1: So I think Baker's going to have a great year this year. But for Skoronski, what has plagued the Titans? A lot of things, but one of the things that has plagued the Titans is not drafting well. Well, you finally got a really good pick in Peter Skoronski. Now bring him back. So the Titans know that. They're going to do it. They're going to get this deal done.
0: Yeah, I mean, Corey and I went through the draft classes yesterday. Three straight draft classes without getting any players signed to a second contract, and Skoronski's going to be the only one from the 2023 class, and then the 2024 class, it'll be Latham, hopefully. Like, you still feel okay about him as he heads into year three, and then I'm blanking on the other that we talked about, but it was at most three guys over a five draft span that you would bring back on a second deal. They're going to get the Skoronski deal done. Parker, you weren't in yesterday when we talked about this. We had a texter saying the Titans should trade Skoronski. I'm like, man, you've got four question marks on your offensive line, and you're like, yeah, let's make it five for absolutely no reason.
1: Let's go into the season with unknowns across the entire offensive line. Let's do it.
0: Right. We got one guy we feel good about in front of Cam Ward. Let's ship him out. So Skoronski, they're going to get it done, and I do think that it's going to be more money than a lot of people might think. I think you're going to see him upwards of 25. Right now, the guard market is set at 24.5, I want to say, with one of the Smiths, Tyler or Trey, I believe, got 24.5. Linderbaum got 27 at center. I think it'll be probably in between. 25, 26. It's going to be a big money deal, but when you've had so little success drafting and so little success filling in spots along the offensive line, that's a deal you get done. We'll see if that happens in the coming days as training camp rolls along. Dustin from Hopkinsville is really in on trading for Bijan or Jahmyr Gibbs. Again, Dustin, the first issue is they're not going to trade those guys. And the second issue is it's not just giving them money. You have to give up draft capital. And yeah, Jahmyr Gibbs and Bijan Robinson are very good players. But when you're building up this roster, what it would cost to go get those guys wouldn't be worth it. And again, the main part of this is they're not available. The Lions and the Falcons are going to get those deals done.
1: No chance that either of those teams let those guys out of the building. And let's say, hypothetically, they were. The Titans are not in a position to make a move like that.
0: Yeah, I mean, that's something that you do if... Let's say the Lions or Falcons were the worst team in the league, and that was the only good player they had, and they're going to a full rebuild, and they want to get what they can. Sure, and you're a team that feels like you're one offensive piece away. Great. That's not where any of these teams are right now. So, well, we don't need to spend more time on that. I apologize, Dustin, but the Titans are not trading for Jahmyr Gibbs or Bijan Robinson. I did want to touch on this, Parker, that it's been tough, and it's always around this time of the year when training camp starts, you start to see injuries come down. But does it feel like there's been more this year than in previous years? It feels like we've seen a lot of serious injuries come down in the first few days of training camp this year.
1: Yeah, the Brian Breesy one with the Giants. There were a lot that happened.
0: With the Saints.
1: The Saints. I was thinking about the Giants because they're talking to a Giants reporter on the McAfee show. But yes, the Saints. So
0: gotcha.
1: There were a lot of injuries that came down over the last few days. Really unfortunate to see. Also seeing a lot of these. There was a former player for the Packers, I believe, that was diagnosed with Parkinson's. So a lot of former players getting diagnosed with, you know, ALS and Parkinson's, yeah, and things like that. It's just a lot of crazy things to see at this point in time.
0: Yeah, and you know, you bring that up. Have you seen the discourse online about Paul asking that question at the press conference on Tuesday?
1: Yeah, I cannot avoid that. I mean, didn't see that.
0: I don't understand fans being upset about that question. And I'm sure there are questions that Paul has asked that haven't been great, but he's a professional. I think there are a lot of tough questions Paul asked that are good and maybe other people wouldn't ask. That's a great question from Paul Kuharsky at the end of that press conference before practice starts, so there's no storylines from actual practice going on the field, actual football being played. And you're inducting Chris Johnson to the Ring of Honor. The entire front office and coaching staff just did the Ice Bucket Challenge. I thought that was a great question. I don't understand why anybody had a problem with Paul Kaharsky asking that.
1: Well, I was there, and when he asked the question to him, I didn't think anything of it. I thought it was completely right. Fair. And the second thing, it was at the tail end of the press conference. I thought Mike Borgonzi handled it very well. I thought Robert Saleh handled it very well. They talked about how when you sign up to play football, there are understand risks that come along with it. So they handled it beautifully. It was a completely fair question from Paul.
0: Right.
1: I did not think anything of it after he asked the question. I just thought it was a normal press conference as we have. I didn't think anything
0: of it. No, I mean, I think everybody kind of did a double take around the Jared question yesterday around Netflix. And, like I didn't think it was a horrible question. Like, I thought it was the way it was framed around the specific "we ass" comment, I thought was maybe a little off. But I thought Cam Ward handled that perfectly. But that's a question that I think kind of makes you raise your eyebrows a little bit. The Paul one was not. I mean, that's a question that should be being asked. The people around the NFL should have to answer those questions about what you're signing up for when you play football, given all of the post-retirement issues that we've seen, whether it's CTE, whether it's ALS. You mentioned Parkinson's. Like, all of this does have ties to playing football at a high level, and I thought it was a great question from Paul Kaharsky. Maybe it was just a vocal minority that was in the YouTube chat talking about how that was a bad question and they didn't like it, but I had zero problem with it. In fact, I thought it was a great question.
1: You know, within this Titans fan base, there are some very vocal minorities, and when you get on their bad side, they make it known. But yeah, it's more so of a, you know, it just happens. Paul didn't do anything wrong. Completely fair question.
0: 615-737-1025 is our phone number. Titans training camp continuing today. Second day of practice. We are looking over Vanderbilt Health Football Center. We'll give you some updates once practice wraps up. We got a couple more segments on this Thursday. Jake Lyman, Parker Kelly, next man up. 1025 the game.
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14: I'm Fox 17 Code Red meteorologist Greg Bobis. Our forecast starting off a little cooler this morning in the 60s and low 70s. And this afternoon, a very comfortable one. Low humidity, highs in the mid to upper 80s, and plenty of sunshine throughout the day. Our next rain chance, not until Friday night.
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0: Kelly with you. 30 more minutes left in the show. Again, live out here at Vanderbilt Health Football Center. Second day of Titans practice. I believe they're getting close to the end here. And we will give you updates once they wrap up. Again, TD joined us earlier in the show. Couldn't do a full TD Thursday, but Teron always presented by Bart Durham Injury Law. Quickly, Parker, the top 10 position ratings in Madden are out this morning. I'm looking through it. I think you can guess defensively who the only Titan in there is.
1: I'm stumped here. Is it Big Jeff?
0: It is Big Jeff. Big Jeff is a 95 overall. He is the number two defensive tackle. But it is funny.
1: Who's number one?
0: Derrick Brown of the Panthers.
1: Really?
0: And guess who's not listed on there at all? Maybe he's an edge rusher. He's not listed on there either. The guy who the NFL said was the number one defensive tackle isn't listed in the top 10 at all, in Leonard Williams. So Jeffrey Simmons is number two, tied with Cameron Hayward. Is Cameron Hayward still top three defensive tackle in the league?
1: No, but
0: I'm going to go no.
1: He's still good, but not what he was.
0: The Madden ratings always make me laugh a little bit. Like, this one, I can kind of get it. But Patrick Surtain is not the number one rated cornerback in the game, which, based on what we've seen the past few years, I think Patrick Surtain is far and away the number one cornerback in the NFL. They've got Christian Gonzalez of the Patriots at number one.
1: I am shocked that Pat Surtain is not number one. That's just blasphemous.
0: Very good player, Christian Gonzalez, and probably top three, but Surtain not being a 99, I think
1: unanimous decision for best corner in the NFL right now.
0: Yeah, right. Like, I would love to know the science that goes into these Madden ratings and how they come up with these, because there always are just these, like, little things where you're like, really? That's where you have that guy ranked? Fred Warner, number one linebacker. That one doesn't shock me at all. And then edge rusher, Myles Garrett's a 99 overall. Micah Parsons, 98. Max Crosby, 97. So that's, again, just a little thing here with Madden ratings coming out. Madden ratings I take very unseriously. Like, I think the list season, the top 10 from Fowler, where he's actually talking to people in the NFL, that can give you an idea of how guys are viewed around the league. The Madden rating ones, you might have just be throwing guys into a pot and pulling names out of a hat to decide who's number one, especially if you've... Leonard Williams, if the league thinks he's the number one defensive tackle in the league, there's no way he's not at least top 10.
1: The disparity between... what you were just, Leonard Williams being the number one in ESPN's list versus not even being in the top 10 in Madden, that just shows you. I mean, it's kind of like the NFL top 100. I mean, how many of these players are actually sitting down and watching every guy intently that's on the list? It just doesn't happen.
0: Right. So, anyway, it's stupid. It's Madden ratings, but I did want to bring that up. Saw that those were released this morning. We're going to bounce around here, at least until practice wraps up. Parker, the John Sumrall, Dan Orlovsky battle has been very interesting this week. I mean, I guess John Sumrall says that he likes pedicures, which that's fine. Have you ever had a pedicure, Parker?
1: Oh, Jake. Yes, of course I have.
0: You are a pedicure guy.
1: Nick Frazier's shooting me a dirty look right now. Yes, I have had a pedicure. What's wrong with it?
0: I have never had a pedicure.
1: Fingernails painted like Caleb Williams. I'm just getting the dead skin scraped off the bottom of my feet. Sorry to be a little PTI here, but...
0: I have been told that I would love a pedicure. I've never done it. I don't have plans to do it, but I also don't have a problem with it. Again, you're right. It's not like you're getting neon pink nails painted on. But I guess Dan Orlovsky got into his man's man bag and basically said, like, guy shouldn't be getting pedicures. I thought that was hilarious.
1: It's funny that Dan Orlovsky's the one saying that. Dan Orlovsky's about as goofy as they come. But I just don't understand. John Sumrall is a football's guy, like, he's about as football as it gets, and if he's coming out saying this, I don't see the problem with it.
0: Yeah, right, like, I feel like you can keep, to use, like, the old school, like, taking away your man card, like, if you're a head coach of an SEC football team, I feel like you've got the lifetime man card, right?
1: Hey,
0: like,
1: you can take away my man card. That's not going to stop me from going to get a pedicure. Let me put it this way. Getting a pedicure is one of the most manly things you can do. You're sitting in a massage chair while a woman who doesn't speak your foreign language is massaging your feet. I mean, you're one step away from asking for more grapes, are you not?
0: See, I got to say, I brought this up not knowing that Parker Kelly was such an avid pedicure enthusiast, so I'm glad that I brought this up. Again, I've never done it. Maybe this is something that I need to get on the schedule and report back. Maybe next time my wife goes in to get her nails done, I tag along and get a pedicure just for the experience so I can report back on who's right, John Summerall or Dan Orlovsky.
1: Listen, I'm trying to pick and choose my battles here, but this is a battle that this is a hill I'm willing to die on, and I think I'm making some waves because we got clip. I'm producing a lot of clips back here, Jake.
0: Chad just texted in and said, Rex Ryan just called in, guys. Calm down. Still one of the greatest press conferences ever. Was that Danny Amendola who did that when they were playing the Jets? And he was like, it was Wes Welker. It was Wes Welker who they were playing the Jets, and he just kept making foot references in his press conference of, oh, we just want to put our best foot forward and take it one step at a time and, make sure we get the shoe on the right foot, all that kind of stuff. Like, he was just making those references the entire week during his media availabilities.
1: Dude, I love it. I did see that. So Lane Kiffin has always been the Twitter troll of the SEC. But since he's taken a little bit of a hiatus here, John Summerall may be fit for that position.
0: See, I got to say, I like John Summerall so far. We played the top five moments from SEC Media Days. I thought the phone ringing thing was great. Like, I don't understand why people thought he was serious. There was clearly a joke. I thought that was really well done. Yeah, maybe John Summerall is going for fan favorite SEC coach in year one.
1: He is, and I mentioned this on the show on Monday. The amount of people who don't know John Summerall, who weren't at SEC Media Days, the amount of people who were willing to arrest him for what he said to that reporter whose phone went off. Nobody in that room thought he was being offensive. Everybody could, just knowing John Summerall, he's sarcastic. It was funny.
0: That was right. It's like people just take things too seriously. And I loved what did Summerall, post the picture on Twitter of like Dan Orlovsky with a high heel shoe in his face?
1: Oh, yeah. No, it was great.
0: Something like that.
1: And Dan has to wear the Michigan earring on every show that he's a part of up until football season because he lost the bet with Taylor Lewan when UConn and Michigan played in the national championship this year. So, I mean, if you want more content, John Summerall, there you go.
0: We've got a lot of texts coming in about pedicures here. Like, we've got some people who, honestly, most people are on your side, Parker, of there's nothing wrong with a pedicure. In fact, it's something that everybody should do. 5633 does say, nothing against getting a pedicure. I just can't stand feet or people touching mine. Gives me the ick. Completely a me problem. I'm not a big, like, people touching my feet. Like, I've heard people like foot rubs and stuff like that. That's not really my thing. Maybe in a different setting it would be better. Chad says Parker is spitting. Tell him, big dog.
1: See, Jeremy, I'm on the side of logic here, and I'm willing to bring anybody at this station that doesn't know what I'm talking about. You can accompany me the next time I go get a pedicure.
0: Okay, maybe that's it. Do we need a 102.5 The Game excursion go get pedicures?
1: Not a spa day, because when you get to the spa, that does cross the feminine side. But just a pedicure. Just a pedicure.
0: Yeah.
1: Your opinion will change, I promise.
0: I think maybe this is something that we need to get on the calendar. This could be sponsored. Like, 102.5 The Game goes to get pedicure, sponsored by possibly you. 6806 says, if you're a person that's on their feet for a living, you need to take care of your feet, and a pedicure is a great way to do it. I have them every now and then and stop getting ingrown toenails. So there you go. Health benefits as well.
1: Hey, I've been doing a lot of standing at Titans training camp, so I need to take care of the
0: dogs. That's true. Maybe we need a joint Titans Media 102.5 The Game excursion post one of these practices to go over there. I did not think that this was going to take off like this, the Orlovsky-Sumrall beef on Twitter, but great stuff on the text line. Appreciate everybody chiming in. 615-737-1025 is the phone number. 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We've got one more segment on the show. Titans starting to wrap up practice out here at Vanderbilt Health Football Center. We'll see if we can give you some updates before the show wraps up. Jake Lyman, Parker Kelly, next man up, 102.5 The Game.
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0: X-Men Up 102.5, the game final segment on this Thursday, live from Titans training camp here at Vanderbilt Health Football Center. Plan is to be back here on Monday for the first padded practice for the Titans, so excited for that. Ben Cool being out here, seeing the team work. Again, practice still going on, so can't quite give you updates yet, but we'll hopefully have some updates coming up. There have been some there obviously are reporters down there much closer to the action than us, so we'll get you updates about what's gone on here at day two as soon as we possibly can. The pedicures conversation had a mind of its own. 4312 says chiropractor is greater than everything else. I will say my dad has been going to a chiropractor for a long time, and he swears by it. I don't know if I'm there quite yet, but eventually might have to go out there for the back. My back is not great for the ripe age of 26 years old.
1: I've actually never been to a chiropractor before. I'd be willing to test it out. I do see videos, though, of people like getting their backs cracked. It kind of makes me like cringe a little bit. But I'd be willing to try. Like, too, once they get up like the spinal cord, like into the neck area, that's when I start to get a little uneasy.
0: Right. Yeah, that kind of weirds me out too. Like, we had the person who said they didn't like their feet. Like, my back cracking and like moving your neck around like that kind of scares me a little bit. But we try new things here. Maybe Parker and me and the rest of our Next Man Up crew need to go experience some of these things. I know you're already on the pedicure train, Parker, but
1: yeah, we're starting might a revolution here at this station.
0: We are. Dr. Crane doesn't seem to be on board with it. We'll have to talk with him tomorrow. He'll be on with us. It'll be me, Nick Frazier, Connor Newt tomorrow from 9 to noon. I did want to touch on a couple other Titans topics here before we wrap up today. Again, we are live at Vanderbilt Health Football Center. The big competitions are, of course, on the offensive line. And I did think it was interesting. We talked about this early in the show, too, that Robert Saleh said Cordell Volson was going to get the first go at right guard, and then Jackson Slater was out there first at right guard. That center, I think, might be more cut and dry. I think it's Austin Schlotman, at least as it stands right now. I think he's going to be the guy. But Slater and Volson might actually be 50-50 as we start up training camp here.
1: They were rotating yesterday, and I was there when Saleh confirmed that it was going to be Schlotman and Volson who get the first crack at it, and they're going to have every opportunity to do so. But I remember when we were watching one of the periods yesterday, Slater was out there first at right guard, but then it was Volson. So it seems like they're rotating there, but I don't know. I honestly don't feel great either way.
0: Right, and that's the thing, is I do think that I think it's going to be a rotation here, even as you get into the preseason games. Like, I think you might see one week it's Volson getting a lot of the snaps with the ones, or maybe if the starting offense gets two drives against San Francisco, you're going to see Volson for one series, and you'll see Slater for the next. Like, I think that one is a true competition. The other competition that I think everyone has their eyes on heading into training camp is the back end of that wide receiver room. There's competitions in other spots to make the 53, but not quite as... I guess there's just so many bodies for basically one spot in that wide receiver room. You've got KJ Osborne, you've got Bryce Oliver, you've got Xavier Restrepo, you've got some of these guys like Hank Beatty, who's a UDFA this year. So you've got options in that room. Mason Kinsey, of course, is always around. So I am intrigued to see what those guys look like as we head through camp, because five of the six spots are already spoken for before you even put the ball down for the first time over here.
1: I believe the Titans are taking six receivers. I believe we already know who the six are. I think they could keep maybe three more on the practice squad. You know, Mason Kinsey has a way of sticking around. I'm sure Xavier Restrepo would be on that practice squad as well. Hank Beatty has looked pretty good, at least in the OTA minicamp portion. Another one of those guys that, you know, may not be the best vertical threat, but he's there in short yardage situations and has been getting a lot of receptions.
0: Yeah, and I do think that Mason Kinsey's time may be up, and we've said that before. So he's a cockroach. He's going to stick around. He's always on the practice squad. But I do wonder, with some younger options like Beatty, you've got Xavier Restrepo, who would be a practice squad option. Maybe Kinsey's time here is over. But you just never know. He's survived multiple coaching staffs. He survived multiple front offices. So we'll have to see if the Kinsey era continues on the practice squad. And if he's on the practice squad, he always finds his way onto the active roster at least once during the season, right?
1: Same with Julius Chestnut. And I completely forgot to mention KJ Osborne, a guy that's just
0: right. A
1: veteran, just been around, certainly provides some value on special teams. I think if there's really any battle within the wide receiver unit, 1 through 5, we already know. Bryce Oliver, we think, is going to be that 6, but the person that would give him the most competition is probably KJ Osborne.
0: Yeah, I'll keep going back to what Robert Salas said back on Tuesday, or maybe it was yesterday, asked about what's it going to come down to when you get to the back end of the roster, and basically said you need to be living in Bones Fossil's office. And when you hear about guys need to be good special teamers, that screams Bryce Oliver is going to make this team. Couldn't stay healthy last year, but I think you should be excited to have a guy like that who is a proven special teamer, but also can make plays in the offense if he needs to. Overall, I think everybody's liked what they've seen of Bryce Oliver when he's had chances in the preseason, when he's gotten into games. But the big thing is just staying healthy consistently, which he has not been able to do over the past couple seasons.
1: And certainly has the physical tools to be a valuable contributor on special teams. I mean, body-wise, him and Alec Aominer probably have some of the best-looking physiques in that wide receiver room. So a guy, if you're wide receiver 6, you're not playing a lot on offense. But special teams, that's where you make your money. That's how you stick around in the NFL if you are on the fringe of making a roster. And I see that playing in Bryce Oliver's favor.
0: Yeah, and you look at the special teams units, you've got a lot of options there for Bones Fossil. I'd like to see more during the preseason, of course, from some of the young guys. I keep going back to Jaron Kanick as a guy who I think probably never going to be a productive tight end in the league, like a guy that you're like, oh, that guy's a target for you. But given the smarts that he has, started as a quarterback, then played linebacker, so you know he's got the physicality, and now he's playing tight end, I just feel like that screams Bones Fossil 7th-round pick to add him to the special teams unit. So you got a guy like that. You've got Bryce Oliver. You've got Chimdike in the return game. You think you upgraded at punter with Tommy Townsend. So I do think, as it was last year, I think if there's going to be one spot that you're pretty confident about on this Titans team, it's going to be the special teams unit.
1: Bones Fossil, the way he was able to turn around the Titans special teams unit after Craig Aukerman was very – I'm sorry, who was the guy that came in with Callahan from Cincinnati?
0: Oh, Colt Anderson.
1: Colt Anderson, right. After those just atrocious train wrecks, being able to turn them around in year one and finding Chimdike, who you drafted in the 4th round but is now regarded as one of the best kick returners, punt returners in the league. So him being an all-pro and all that, it's just I'm excited to see the trajectory as Bones Fossil starts to bring in more guys that fit what he wants to do on special teams.
0: Right, 100%. I mean, that was only in year one. Just adding coaching and a dynamic returner. And no, they did overhaul some of the specialists, bring in Joey Sly, and it was Johnny Hecker last year. But really, just bringing in Bones Fossil, a guy who knew what he was doing in that room, changed everything for the special teams unit. So I do think continuing to add more pieces to that is only going to make that unit better. Titans practice running a little longer today, so likely not going to be able to give you updates right now, but should be wrapping up shortly. And again, keep it tuned right here throughout the day as we will have updates from Titans training camp. Day 2 of practice in this acclimation period. Pads will come on Monday. We'll be back out here at Titans training camp. Quickly before we go, if you did miss it, the big update of the day, J.C. Latham is off the PUP list. He has been activated. He is not going to be a full go, Robert Saleh said. He said that it's going to take a couple of days for him to get acclimated, but he is going to end up being hopefully a full go by Saturday. And that is the first open practice of training camp. The big news is he's going to be out there for padded practices. And Parker, you and I talked about this, that this is going to be it's huge that J.C. Latham is healthy and should be good to go early on in training camp for his third year.
1: And I like that he gets to, because I saw the same thing on Twitter, that he'll be there for Saturday practice and hopefully be a full participant by that time. And that gives me just a little bit more confidence that he at least gets a practice, not in full pads, a full practice before they put on the pads on Monday.
0: Yes, yeah, it is good to see that he is going to get that practice to kind of get his feet underneath him, and then we'll be able to get back in there at right tackle, as Austin Deculus has been out there for the most part during these the first day of practice yesterday. That about wraps things up for us today. Again, it's been a blast being out here at training camp today. We'll be out here more often throughout training camp, including next Monday, first padded practice here at Vanderbilt Health Football Center. Tomorrow we're back at 9 a.m. It'll be Connor Newt. It'll be Nick Frazier. We'll react to everything that happened here, day two of training camp, and get ready for the weekend as football season continues to grow closer. Make sure to keep it tuned right here. Chase and Big Joe are coming up next. 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
17: And a good Thursday, everybody. Welcome in, Chase and Big Joe. 102.5 The Game. We are live today at beautiful bar lines at the Omni Nashville Hotel. He is Big Joe Dubin. I'm Chase McCabe. Dr. Crane Nick Frazier is back at the studio. What's up, JoJo?
23: We'll say bar lines. We love a bar line.
17: We love bar lines.
23: No, we do love bar lines. We're always happy to be here. It's a beautiful day in the Music City. Nice little crowd here at bar lines today hanging out. So, and we got football to talk about, lots of football to talk about. So it's going to be an outstanding, wonderful, fantastic, amazing, beautiful day.
17: It will. Jake Lyman is still over at Vanderbilt Health Football Center, which is, I got to get used to that.
23: Same.
17: It was Baptist Sports Park forever, or St. Thomas Sports Park, but he's over there, so I believe he's going to have a guest after Titans practice at some point here in just a little bit. It will be Tony Pollard, so the running back for the Tennessee Titans and out of the University of Memphis.
23: Here we go. It's my trigger word.
17: So we will throw over to Jake here in just a little bit whenever TP shows up with him.
23: Jake, all your questions should be about Elvis to Tony Pollard. It's like, man, you ever go to Graceland? You ever go to that racquetball arena? Did you ever go up the Jungle Room? Just ask him all about Elvis. And then he'd love it, and that'd be it. Times. Have you been to Graceland?
17: Yeah.
23: Okay. Just making sure. I was told that Graceland and Dollywood go back and forth as the most visited attractions in the state of Tennessee. Like, it's them two and nothing else comes close.
17: You know who else loves Elvis?
23: Oh. Yeah. Let's hear it.
24: We love Elvis.
17: There he is.
23: He is busy.
17: He is.
23: But he's badass. Dr. Crane.
17: This is when I wish we had a camera on him, because I know, because I've been in this spot before as a producer, he probably flew across the room knowing that we were going to call for it.
25: About right. Busted up shin that has a little black and blue on it. That's all right.
17: Oh, boy. Man.
23: Battle scar, buddy. We love battle scars.
17: We do love battle scars. So Tony Pollard.
24: And I have taken him in a fight.
26: I don't know. You might.
17: We'll have Tony.
23: Elvis and Trump box karate. Oh, my gosh.
17: We'll have Tony Pollard join Jake Lyman here in just a few minutes. Jeff Fisher is going to be here at the Omni with us for the entire 1 o'clock hour. the Cats in the semifinals this weekend at F&M Bank Arena in Clarksville against Michigan. And then also talk some football and training camp and all that with Coach. So looking forward to all that.
23: He's got to miss it, right?
17: Oh, I would think so.
23: I mean, your whole life from 1981 until 2016, you were in training camp in some sort of way. I mean, 2011, he was out of football, but all those years, you were, I mean, this late July training camp and then football and on and on and on. So always good to get his insights.
17: Yeah, so it'll be fun to talk to him. What we know is J.C. Latham, I believe, was taken off the PUP list earlier today. Robert Saleh put that out there, so that's good. So nobody on the PUP list right now.
23: Good. Well, I mean, it's kind of, I mean, is that kind of out of the blue? Well, he was on it for like a half a week or something, yeah. And then he's off. And Hooker, look, we said this before. I hope J.C. Latham has a fantastic year. I hope he lives up to the numbers.

0: practice done, or is it still kind of going?
1: It is over, according to Jake Lyman.
0: Okay. All right. So you just let us know, Dr. Crane, whenever he's got Tony Pollard, and we'll let him take it.
1: 10-4, good buddy.
0: Thank you, sir. How are you today?
1: We're doing just fine. Woke up around 5-ish, you know, give or take, and coffee, kettlebell, and ready to go.
0: Nice.
2: Yeah, and then, you know, you wake up to a message today that Rex Rhodes trying to start a fight with me and Dr. Crane on the morning show about our opinion about Arian Carter from the Tennessee Vols, who was rightfully suspended because he broke a rule for 2 games, and Rex Rhodes had a problem with us, which is fine. I have no problem with that. But the thing is, Arian Carter, who I think is an outstanding player, broke a rule, and Joe had a problem with
0: it. He paid it back.
2: Doesn't matter. Okay, doesn't matter. You still broke a rule. You know the rule and broke it, and that's the thing. I'm glad he paid it back. I'm glad.
0: If you want to do this, we can do this. I'm with Rex Rhodes. I know he broke a rule.
2: And?
0: But the NCAA all of a sudden wants to wake up and enforce something when they haven't done jack, what?
2: You're okay to let the Wild Wild West go?
0: No, I'm not okay.
2: So what should have been the suspension for him? You broke a rule. That's a problem with America.
0: But is that a two-game suspension?
2: I don't know the suspension. He should have been suspended for at least 1 game, right? I don't know the termination of that. That's a problem with America.
0: That's fine. You do suspended things, for the first game, but I think 2 is a little.
2: Do things and there's no repercussion. You go to my stove and I said, grab that pot. The pot's 1,000 degrees, right? You're like, oh my God, it's hot. You going to do it again?
0: No.
2: Why?
0: Because it hurt.
2: Because it's hot, right? You know that. So you broke a rule. You're not going to do it again. That's the problem in America. You break rules. There's not a lot of repercussion. You broke a rule. And I'll argue with Rex Rhodes my thing about Pete Rose. He's like, that's the stupidest argument ever. Pete Rose broke a rule. Pete Rose should not be in the Hall of Fame. He broke a baseball rule, right? He broke it. Now, do you forgive him down the line? I don't know, but you broke the rule at the time. You know the rule. I hated for Arian Carter, but he knew the rule, and that's the problem I got. You cannot let these guys – ignorance is not what's the word? Ignorance is not
0: – ignorance is bliss.
2: No, ignorance is not an excuse. Ignorance is not an excuse, right? And I hate it, but there's a rule that's there for that. People are like, well, look at NIL is doing all that stuff. That's fine. But the rule for Arian Carter and college players is don't accept money from agents, and you can't go back to school if you're not going to play football. I mean, you can't do that.
0: So it was over a flight?
2: Yeah, $427. Yeah. I hate it. I love Arian Carter. Local kid, played at Smyrna. I hope he – all SEC, All-American. But at some point, we got to enforce the rules. That's it. You got to enforce the rules. Bottom line.
0: All right. Well, let's throw it over to Jake Lyman, who is with Titans running back Tony Pollard.
3: Thanks, Chase. We are live out here at Vanderbilt Health Football Center, joined now after practice by Titans running back Tony Pollard. Tony, what's the first 2 days of practice been like as you guys kick off the new season?
4: Man, it's been great just getting back out here with the guys, getting back acclimated to, you know, just playing football, you know, just getting in football shape.
3: Oh, I said to you before we came on, the weather's been beautiful. I mean, usually I feel like you're rolling up late July, early August, and it's like you're ready for 100-degree days. It's a nice day out here today.
4: Man, I don't know what we did in this weather, but we need to keep doing it.
3: As you guys have adjusted to this new offensive system under Brian Daboll, what's been some of the challenges but also some of the rewarding moments for you guys as you learn the new system and kind of get acquainted early in camp?
4: I mean, we have a lot of offense to pick from, so you know, it's kind of hard for the defense to stop us with so many different options, and it's a fast-paced offense. You know, everything is keyed on execution, being locked in, being detailed, but also being fast and pushing the pace.
3: As somebody who's a veteran on this team, how do you view Cam Ward, your quarterback, and what he's been able to do in the first 2 years in the league and how he's taken a leadership role as being the number one overall pick?
4: He's a natural leader. He's just got certain leadership traits that, you know, you can't ask for. Certain guys have them, certain guys don't, and, you know, he's one of those guys that has it. He does a great job, you know, bringing everybody together, offense and defense. You know, he can relate to both sides of the ball.
3: Looking at the running back room with you, obviously you and Tajay have been together for a while, but Nick Singleton coming in here, what have you seen from the rookie as he started to get his legs under him here in training camp?
4: Just seeing him developing and be himself out there. Just the more that he gets more comfortable and relaxed with the offense, you sort of see his skill set get to show and the things that he can do with the ball in his hand.
3: I know you being a Tennessee kid, you get asked about this all the time. It's your third year here. But is it special every time you get to put the Titans logo on and know that you're representing your home state?
4: Most definitely. I couldn't ask for a better place to be. You know, I'm right by home, a good distance away. But, You know, I love the environment, love the

0: fans, and we're looking forward to changing the culture.
1: Well, you bring up changing the culture. You've been here the previous 2 years. Coaching changed this year. What's it like playing for Robert Saleh as he comes in here and tries to change that culture, build a winning culture in Nashville?
0: Just being fast and violent, everything that we do. Attacking the offseason, attacking training camp. You know, we're not really trying to maintain. We're trying to get better each and every day. So on and off the field, you know, we're having that mindset.
1: And as you build up, you guys have three separate joint practices with three different teams. I know that's a little different than typical. Usually you'll do 2 days with one team. Mm-hmm. Does that excite you to have those days where you get to compete against another team week in and week out to lead up to the season?
0: Yeah, I like how we did it. Just one practice with each team. I feel like after the first practice, things get a little heated, and it's hard to get good work at
1: right.
0: that point. So I like how we do it, and no, I'm looking forward to it.
1: I don't even know what the answer would be to this, but when you have kind of a competition in front of you on the offensive line, does that affect the way you approach things, knowing that there's competition at center, competition at right guard? Does that affect the way you hit holes, or is there communication with that?
0: Not really affecting okay. what I do, but it makes me have to communicate more with
1: yeah.
0: the O-line. You know, if it's a series that we have and things didn't go as well, I may go talk to them on the side and tell them what I'm thinking and what they're thinking so we can be on the same page. But it's really just communicating, making sure we're all together.
1: We're talking to Titans running back Tony Pollard. Tony, fans excited? They're going to be out here on Saturday for the first time. When you look at this new edition of the Titans, what do you think fans can look forward to?
0: A lot of plays being made, a fast-paced offense, and a defense that's going to fly after the ball and get to the quarterback.
1: Tony, thanks so much for the time, and we're looking forward to watch you play this year.
0: Yes, sir. I appreciate you having me.
1: Good luck. Chase, back to you guys over at the Omni.
2: Thank you, Jake. Thank you, Tony Pollard. Appreciate it. Good stuff there. And, Joe, I mean, you know what's funny? I like Tony Pollard a lot. I think he's done a fantastic job in, you know, since he's been here as the running back. Is he Derrick Henry? No. But nobody is Derrick Henry. And yet you still have some Titans fans that criticize the run game when I really don't think that has been an issue for this team.
3: Look who he's running behind.
2: I know.
3: I mean, these got guys there who aren't good that he's running behind
2: yeah.
3: and injured and 60%. And he always puts his head down and goes to work. You know, his coach in Memphis is a friend of ours, Eddie Woods, who used to be the head coach at Cane Ridge, always just raved about Tony Pollard in high school. He always gave everything he had in practice, and he went to Memphis, did the same thing. He did the same thing with the Cowboys. I think it's a heck of a signing. Problem is, he's Ray Perkins.
2: Yeah.
3: He's following Derrick
2: right.
3: Henry. Ray Perkins followed Bear Bryant. So it's like, well, he's no Derrick Henry. Yeah, right? We
2: yeah.
3: understand
2: no,
3: that.
2: I get it.
3: He's still a hell of a running back, so I think it's fine. And, like, the whole Jeremiah, we fell in love with Jeremiah Love, right? We
2: of course
3: running, running, running. We all did. But the same day, I remember on that show, you brought up, like, look at Pollard's stats. And I was like, yeah, he's not bad, right? It's
2: yeah.
3: not a bad little dude there. He's running the football and well done. So I think running back is not a concern for this football team because of Tony Pollard.
2: Yeah. Now, I think behind Tony Pollard's concern, you know, I saw Kaharski put a tweet. Let me see if I can find it. But talking about Tajay Spears and that, you know, Spears has been really good on the, you know, basically the screens and just dumping it off to him and,
3: right.
2: and all of that. But I think that, you know, Spears has not lived up to being a third round pick by any means. Now, this is what the tweet said. Tajay Spears has made the most of screens and dump-offs through 2 days. Darty and stop and starty. Curious about him, running backs in the passing game. Need to see Titans make it work when it counts.
3: Okay, yeah. I mean, the guy's got no ACL. What do you expect?
2: Yeah, well, yeah, exactly.
3: Do you want him a between-the-tackles guy? He's not a between-the-tackles
2: no,
3: guy.
2: I think with this offense now, and you heard Tony Pollard talking about that with this offense now, they have a lot of different options. I would like to see, you know, some more passing plays and gadget plays involving the running backs.
3: Right.
2: You know, that was always the knock on Derrick Henry is that he wasn't really a receiving back.
3: That's fine.
2: You know, you didn't need him to be.
3: Yeah.
2: So Pollard is, you know, or can be more of it, and obviously Spears, and then we'll see what, you know, Nick Singleton, the fifth round pick out of Penn State, what
3: question
2: he could
3: do. For you. Pavia or Spears on a gadget play?
2: I mean,
3: it's third and one. You go some weird set.
2: I'd probably
3: guy
2: say
3: guy comes in on shotgun. Pavi or Spears?
2: He's unproven, but I'd probably want to see Pavi.
3: Right?
2: You know,
3: at least he kind of fling the ball down the field.
2: Right,
3: but aren't they kind of the same vein?
2: Yeah, and you know, now I'll be curious. Taysom Hill's now a free agent, so I'll be curious of what happens there.
3: Right,
2: and what that, you know, if a team, you know, how much does he have left in the tank? I don't know. But
3: it's been in the league a long time.
2: Does a team want to? Does Sean Payton want to? Like, that would be the one probably. Does Sean Payton sign him in Denver?
3: Could be,
2: and find a spot for him. Yeah. You know, there, but. I'd be curious of that. We'll get Teron's put out a bunch of notes from camp today that we'll give to you here in just a second. But before we go to break, what's our question of the day?
3: Well, do we have a lot of time to get into it? Because we have the coach. I mean, I got one, but we have the coach at one.
2: Well, let's do it when we come back.
3: Okay.
2: How about that? We'll do that. We're live today at the Omni Nashville Hotel. Jeff Fisher going to join us at 1 o'clock. It's Chase and Big Joe, 102.5 The Game.
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3: 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Man, I'm getting attacked by something over here. My bad. Deep breath, I swallowed air. My bad. 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
11: We're going to finish this day. 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
2: Chase and Big Joe, 102.5 The Game. Here on this Thursday, was that the coach?
4: Indeed it was.
2: He'll join us at 1. Looking forward to that. At the Omni Nashville Hotel at Bar Lines, he's Big Joe. I'm Chase McCabe. Dr. Crane, Nick Frazier here as well at the studio. Before we get to our training camp recap, what is our question of the day?
3: So we did this 2 years ago. I write down questions that we do. We had a lot of response on that day. But our question of the day is, what is one athlete you only know because of one highlight, moment, or instance? Name an athlete you only know because of one highlight, moment, or instance. I'm not going to say incident. I'm not getting into that. An athlete you only know because of one highlight, moment, or instance. 615-737-1025. 615-737-1025. For me, that comes to mind, and you weren't born yet, it's the Georgetown basketball player who threw the ball to James Worthy in the national championship game. Fred Brown threw the ball. They come down. Jordan has hit that shot for North Carolina to win the game. Georgetown comes down. He's looking around. He gets nervous and throws the ball to Fred Brown. And Carolina wins the national champ. That's the only reason I know this guy. And every time I hear that name, I'm like, oh, that's the guy that threw the ball away.
2: I'm trying to think. This is a good question. I mean, the first person that came to mind, and it's probably because you mentioned him earlier, but, like, obviously we know him more for illness now, but Steve Gleason, that play he made, you know, in the Super Bowl.
3: No, it was the first game
2: Monday
3: back.
2: Night game. Yep. Yeah,
3: the yeah.
2: Monday night
3: game. That's a great one. That's a great one.
2: I mean, I didn't really know who he was until then, and then, you know, he's a special teams guy.
3: I got one more for you. Ready? Andre Girard.
2: Got his head stomped. Yep.
3: By Haynesworth. I mean, you don't know. I'm not saying you don't know, but I'm saying we don't know anything about that guy if Haynesworth doesn't step on his head. That's one play, one instant we know that guy.
2: Yeah.
3: The whole time. So, yeah, that's the question. 615-737-1025. One athlete you'll know because of one instance, one highlight, one moment, one whatever.
2: I'm trying to think of some other Titans. Well, we talked about this the other day. Remember against Detroit, I guess there's two in this play, but Darius Raynaud threw the home run throwback over to Tommy Campbell.
3: Tommy Campbell, right?
2: Yeah. I mean, and
3: Tommy Campbell tried to break into Fort Campbell and got arrested. Which, I'm like, what? What? And a former athlete on this station tried to defend that behavior. I'm like, no, just stop. Dr. Crane, who's the Cardinal player that hit the home run in Game 6 in 2011?
4: David Freese.
3: David, I only know him because of that. I don't even know his name. I just know the instance that he did that.
4: Well, he's just a Cardinal legend. He's from the area. He skipped high school baseball, or excuse me, college baseball, and went, you know, said, I'm going to try out for the pros, and it ended up happening.
3: Well, that's kind of cool. That's a good little story there. But, yeah, that's one play where you know that guy.
2: 615-737-1025. That's our phone and text line, driven by Wilson County, Hyundai.com. 1847 says, Big Country Bryant Reeves for making the Final Four.
3: Oh, yeah, Oklahoma State in 1995, I think it was. And then did he not get drafted by the Grizzlies? I think he did. I think he was Vancouver Grizzly before they moved to Memphis.
2: Michael and Madison, the first one that comes to mind is Marion Barber with that 2-yard run against the Patriots that was actually a 40-yard run. Rest in peace, Barbarian.
3: Yeah, former Minnesota running back.
2: Yep. Derek in Nashville. Mike Legg, University of Michigan hockey player, scored the goal from behind the net, lifting the puck on his stick. That's where the term the Michigan came from, that type of goal. Philip Forsberg has scored one.
3: Yeah. All right. I know the play. I didn't know the name.
2: I didn't know the name either.
3: Well done.
2: Here's one. 9-0-7-0, Kevin Ware.
3: Don't know.
2: Snapped his leg on national TV, the Louisville player.
3: Oh, yeah. And the bone came out.
2: Yeah,
3: NCAA
2: tournament.
3: Yeah.
2: Yep.
3: For the game that didn't count.
2: Well, I mean, 9177, not to be insensitive, but he's right, DeMar Hamlin.
3: Yeah. Yeah, I mean, right.
2: Yeah. He'll forever be known for that.
3: For that one, thank God he's okay.
2: 2667, bowling, Pete Weber, not our Pete Weber, after he won the U.S. Open, he said, I am who you think I am. or something like that. Yeah.
3: Right. But I knew, I mean, that's great. I mean, that's a great example. But we all knew the bowler. If you follow bowling a little bit, you knew who Pete Weber was.
2: 5276. Who is the Browns lineman that got injured in the eye by the ref throwing the flag?
3: Orlando Brown. Was that it? Oh, is it Orlando Brown? I'm trying to think. That's the one threw him right in the eye, hit him right in the eyeball. I think that's who it was, Orlando Brown. Efforting.
2: Yeah, please effort.
3: Or is it not Orlando Brown that was in this TV show? I'm looking, man. How you doing? Doing okay today? Mm-hmm. How we doing? Mm-hmm. Orlando.
4: It was Orlando Brown.
3: Thank you.
2: It was Orlando Brown.
3: Wait, is he no longer with us?
2: I don't know.
3: See, he passed away in 2011.
2: Did he?
3: Yeah, he was was he a teammate with Arnold Derek Mason for 1 year?
2: I didn't know that.
3: Yeah, that's Orlando Brown. Got thrown the flag, hit him in the eyeball.
2: Huh.
3: Yeah.
2: And then he's no longer with us?
3: No longer with us.
2: Well, that's sad.
3: Played 1 year with our own personal Hall of Famer, Derek Mason.
2: Brett in Lebanon lists three. Dave Dravecki, Bucky Dent, Mike Arruzioni.
3: So Dave Dravecki, is that because he broke his arm throwing? I think his arm snapped. Bucky Dent hit the home run in 78 for the Yankees, beat the Red Sox. And was that the one-game playoff? I think they tied at the end of the year, and then
2: yeah. He
3: hit the home run over the Great Monster. And Mike Arruzioni, wasn't he on the Olympic team, the 80 Olympic team,
2: yeah.
3: I think?
2: Yeah. I think he – is he who scored the goal?
3: Maybe so.
2: 4312, race car driver Boris said when he threatened to kick Greg Biffle's ass, became a lifelong fan after that. because of this hilarious NASCAR driver. So Boris said was known for his hair kind of had the, I don't know how to say this, white boy afro was kind of how he looked.
3: All right.
2: And was a road racing expert and pretty much only ran the road races. But he did. I forgot what it was, at Watkins Glen or something, that Biffle pissed him off and he was going to kick his ass.
3: Oh, man.
2: Let's see. Bill Buckner
3: let the ball go through his legs. The World Series in 1986.
2: Here's a Titans 1-2-5-1-3. Mike Jones.
3: I don't remember.
2: Made the tackle on Dyson 1 yard short.
3: Oh yeah, right.
2: Yep.
3: Holy cow! I didn't even think about that.
2: Yep.
3: To do that, somebody texted me Matt Mauch. I'm like, yeah. No. Matt Mauch was a quarterback of LSU in 2001 when they beat Tennessee in the SEC championship game, because Tennessee allegedly. Late hit Rohan Davey, and Malk came in and won the game for Saban and them in 2001.
2: 9599, not an athlete, but Steve Bartman.
3: One play. Infamous.
2: Yep.
3: Hated.
2: Here's a good one. David Tyree.
3: Yeah.
2: The bubblegum catch.
3: One play. Yep. Right? What more do you know about David Tyree besides that? Nothing.
2: He made that catch.
3: Yep, and won the Super Bowl.
2: Let's go to the phones. JB wants to weigh in. Ooh. JB, what you got?
11: Hey, how's it going, guys? I may be showing my age here, but I've got two. They've both gone on to be famous, but as players, I remember Herm Edwards because he's the reason that everyone does a kneel down now. Yeah. And Harold Reynolds, because he was on the other end of that awesome Bo Jackson throw out at the end of the game at home plate.
3: Good one, JB. The Harold Reynolds one, if you've never seen that play, man, he had that home run, I mean, from first all the way around, and Bo on the left field wall threw just a dart to the catcher. That's a great one, JB. Thank you, buddy.
11: Thanks, guys.
2: Chuck on our phone line. Chuck, what's up?
12: Yeah, I'm showing my age as well. In 1968, Winter Olympics in Grenoble, France, the men's downhill gold medalist was Jean-Claude Keely. I'd never heard of him before or since. I can still remember it in my mind, watching him down the hill.
3: Wait, was he the agony of sports?
12: No, that was somebody else.
3: Oh, okay. All right, because I remember that was the video of a guy going downhill and then just wrecked and did everything else.
12: Yeah. Well, Jean-Claude Keely came close several times on that run. He was walking the tightrope, but he made it, and he won the gold medal.
3: Wouldn't that be cool to be a legendary downhill skier? Think of all the women you could meet that way, right?
12: I'd never heard of him before.
3: Right. That's awesome. Yeah, good for him, man. We'll look him up here.
2: Thank you, Chuck. Yeah. Appreciate the call. Let's get Eric in here on our question of the day. What's up, Eric?
13: Hey, guys, before I get to my Joe, you did make a mistake, but that was a celebrity birthday. Actually, you did mention sports Thursday a few weeks ago. You did mention, and I was shocked, a few weeks ago it was A.J. Brown's birthday, and I heard no mention of it.
3: Good. Good. You're not going to hear
2: well,
3: it either.
2: Because of our friendship with John Robinson, we vowed to never mention him again.
3: Right.
13: Okay. Hey, listen, guys, I definitely got a good one. Growing up, this happened when I was in high school. I was 15 years old, late 70s, Super Bowl 13, the Pittsburgh Steelers and the Dallas Cowboys. Roger Staubach goes back to pass, throws the pass to Jackie Smith, and he drops the ball. I remember Vern Lundquist called. And it says, caught, touchdown, drop the end zone. Oh, Jackie Smith, bless his heart. He's got to be the sickest man in America. Oh, Jackie was so wide open. Had a Hall of Fame career with the St. Louis Cardinals. And it was his last year. And, of course, Pittsburgh beats Dallas to become the first team to win three Super Bowls. That gutted me as a Cowboys fan. Guys, y'all take care, and we'll talk to you soon.
3: Thank you, Eric. The reaction of that play is Roger Staubach with his hands to his helmet and go in the air because that was a touch. And Jackie Smith dropped a touch on the back of the end zone. Staubach never showed emotion like that. And perfect pass. Got his wide open and dropped the pass in the end zone.
2: Okay. So, I mean, this one, you're going to tell me if this one is correct or not. 1847 says Tonya Harding.
3: Yeah.
2: I mean, I only think of one thing.
3: Right.
2: But I didn't know any of her career.
3: That's the whole point of the question. You're exactly right. Yeah. Her and her boyfriend and the associate was Jeff Galore, because Tom Brokaw couldn't pronounce his name. But Tonya Harding and Jeff Galore. And that's what it was. So that's And then who did they club in the knee?
2: Nancy Kerrigan.
3: Nancy Kerrigan. But do we know about her?
2: Yeah.
3: Unfortunately, that's how you know about them, because that one incident, I'd never heard of them before, and that happened.
2: Who's the
3: draft girl?
2: Here's another one. Who's the gymnast that snapped her ankle, but
3: is it Carrie Strug?
2: Yeah, maybe.
3: That Chris Kattan imitated on SNL, I think so. Yeah.
2: You want to talk about badass moments in sports, though. The fact that she did that and held her form.
3: Right. That was the 96 Olympics.
2: 96. It was Atlanta.
3: Yeah. And they won the gold medal for that. Yeah. But those are instances.
2: And I mean, you saw how she landed. You knew she broke it. But
3: yeah, absolutely. So got it done, man. Rocky moment. Got it done.
2: Leon Lett.
3: Yeah. Picked the football up, and he did two things. He hit the football in the Thanksgiving snow game versus the Dolphins, and Jimmy Johnson wanted to kill him, and the Dolphins were able to win that game because they blocked the field goal. Remember, you can't touch the ball, and he did. And then he picked up the fumble in the Super Bowl, and he's going to run a touchdown. He started celebrating, and Don Beebe smacked the ball out of his hands as he went to the end zone.
2: Yep. 615-737-1025. We'll get more answers to this, plus updates from Titans practice day number two. 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
18: I'm Fox 17 meteorologist Greg Bobas. Our forecast this afternoon, keeping temperatures on the cooler side here. Mid to upper 80s and low humidity. Plenty of sunshine here throughout our Thursday. Overnight tonight, we'll fall into the upper 50s to low 60s. And tomorrow, right back up near 90.
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0: Thursday, our man Todd coming in to say hi.
1: He's
0: the face that runs the place.
1: Runs Nashville.
0: Todd Nashville.
1: He's like Commissioner Gordon, right? And that runs Gotham City, man.
0: Yep.
1: Get out of his way to do all that. Our question took off. It's a fun question. I don't think it would take off like this, though, man.
0: Here at the Bar Lines in the Omni Nashville Hotel, 4720 says Vinko Bogataj was the agony of sports.
1: Oh, okay.
0: Here. He's now artist in Slovenia.
1: Okay. I looked up Jean-Claude Keeley. Yeah.
0: Handsome dude. Jean-Claude Van Damme.
1: He's still with us. He is 82 years old, be 83 in August, and one of the legendary, might be the best skier of all time.
0: I like saying these to see if you remember. 9177 says Chris Davis.
1: Kick six.
0: The kick six.
1: Very good. Right? That's the only way I know that dude. He should never have to buy another meal in Alabama.
0: Now, this is an interesting one because this person we all know, but I do think when you say his name, there's one play that comes to mind first.
1: Okay.
0: Franco Harris.
1: Oh, the Immaculate Reception.
0: Yeah. But he's a Hall of Fame running back.
1: Oh, yeah, he is.
0: You know?
1: Big time. He's also one of my rants I have on NFL teams because he spent 1 year with the Seahawks.
0: Yeah.
1: And they claim him as a Hall of Famer.
0: Mm-mm. Well, that's not them. That's like the Pro Football Hall of Fame does that.
1: But still.
0: I know. Well, it's like us. I mean, the Titans claim Randy Moss and Andre Johnson.
1: Terrible.
0: Yeah. No, I'm with you, but it's that's the Pro Football Hall of Fame.
1: Right.
0: It's not like baseball where you pick who you want to go in as.
1: Right, yeah. I'm not a fan of that. But nobody asked. Anyway, for those, our question of the day, what's one athlete you only know because of one thing, one play, one incident, one highlight, one thing?
0: Buster Douglas.
1: Knocked out Mike Tyson in February of 1990 in Tokyo.
0: Yep.
1: That's it. That's all you know about him.
0: Rosie Ruiz.
1: Did she cheat on the Boston Marathon?
0: Yep.
1: Yeah.
0: Yep.
1: That's a long. I mean, I would love to do that. Like, you're running, you hop on a bus. Would you not notice somebody on the bus? Like, what are you doing here?
0: Yeah.
1: In full, I mean, you're in a running uniform and then gets out and wins the.
0: That's something you and I would do.
1: Absolutely would do that. I've done it before. I've cut across a marathon. Like,
0: Dr. Crane, we're going to enter the Nashville Marathon next year, but we need you to meet us, you know, about a mile in.
1: In record time, Joe and Chase ran the Rock and Roll University Marathon, whatever it is, in 47 minutes. But nobody recalls seeing them. But we didn't take selfies on the course. Like, stop here, take a selfie. Stop here, take a selfie. Like,
2: the night before.
1: We ran this. You guys are crazy.
0: Man, they didn't even break a sweat. Look at that. Rodney McRae. Rodney McRae. I don't know who that is.
1: Oh, is that a basketball player for Louisville? Rodney McRae. Does it say what?
0: It doesn't say what.
1: All right, let's look at Rodney McRae. American former basketball player. If I get half of this right, played with the Bulls. What did he do here? Rodney McRae. Damn, he did go to Louisville. Why are we knowing him? Did he do something? Did he fight Michael? Did Michael Jordan smack him in practice? Was this the guy that Michael Jordan smacked?
0: No, that was somebody else.
1: That was Will Perdue, wasn't it?
0: Well, I think there were a few people.
1: Right? He was on the Bulls?
0: Audience member says Steve Kerr. Yeah, I think he's right. Steve Kerr did get smacked.
1: Rodney McRae. Okay, but he won a basketball title at Louisville, and then he won one at the with the Bulls, okay.
0: You should know this one. 9177 says Nefe Lielo.
1: Oh, my God. No, we're not doing this again. Alabama, yo, next.
0: When you come to our house, we show you how to play some SEC ball. It doesn't matter where you're from. You're going to know what ball we play. Alabama, you're next.
1: That video died, right? It died. And then last year, damn Saban pulls it up. He's like, you know, I got shown a video when we were playing Vanderbilt, Alabama in 2017. And he talks about it. I'm like, here we go. And then all my mentions start, me and Justin Beasley, we start getting tagged with all this stuff. I'm like, All right, the video was great. It's like 3 million views. Let it go, please.
0: Here we go. Rodney McRae is a baseball player. He is best known for crashing through an outfield fence attempting to make a catch. He played mostly in the minors, but also made it to the majors with the White Sox and Mets.
1: Ah, okay. I remember that's a highlight. Was it Cleveland that he went through the wall?
0: Maybe, something like that.
1: And he's not coming up on any list I'm looking
0: for. Our texter sent us the link.
1: Okay.
0: So if you look on the text line from 2128.
1: 2128. Ran through the outfield wall. Okay.
0: Yep, there you go.
1: Rodney McRae. All right, let me look at this up real quick. Y'all talk amongst yourselves.
0: Yeah, well, I just gave the explanation, but you go ahead and read it.
1: Yeah, there we go. I'm trying to, what game? Because it's a highlight.
0: Yeah. Andy Ruiz Jr. for knocking out Anthony Joshua. That's a good one.
1: I don't know who that is.
0: There's a boxer. Michael, okay. Michael Spinks.
1: Is that when Tyson beat him in 30 seconds?
0: Yeah. Knocked out by 90 seconds, I guess.
1: In like 1988, I think it was.
0: Here's Chad. Lene Kakua. Does anyone remember who that is?
1: So yesterday, Dr. Crane and I had on Mike Golic Jr.
0: Yep.
1: He played at Notre Dame
0: yep.
1: with Mante Teo.
0: Yeah, he was right? there when all that happened.
1: Yeah. We didn't ask him about it because it was not relevant to our conversation yesterday. But in doing the research,
0: that was
1: like,
0: a great
1: oh,
0: interview.
1: Man.
0: I was in the car.
1: Thanks, Pumpkin.
0: And listened to it. That was good.
1: Thank you.
0: Really good. Titans training camp today. We'll get more on that. I've been promising that. Coming up next, Chase and Big Joe, 102.5, the game.
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0: Patrick should be walking in with this one.
1: Well done.
0: Chasing Big Joe, 102.5, the game on this Thursday. This is the second time in 2 weeks I've heard this song. This is a good song.
2: What song is it?
0: Rap Superstar by, or Rock Superstar by Cypress Hill.
2: Nice.
0: It's a good one. Training camp, day number two. Practice is done for the day. I know a lot of the players spoke after practice and all of that. Connor Newt puts out there. Cam Ward was worse, had a pick in 7-on-7. It was intended for Wandale Robinson. Robinson tips it. It's picked off by Cedric Gray. Was inaccurate in team period. Trubisky, Ridley, and Latham all back at practice today. Latham limited. Good day from the defense.
2: Okay.
0: So
2: good.
0: Again, it's still the second day. So how much are you really going to learn on day number two?
2: Yeah, I will.
0: Put the pads on.
2: Discussed this yesterday about, and I know why they do it. Keeping stats on Cam Ward, I really do not care.
0: I don't either. Show me in a preseason game.
2: Ah, thank you.
0: Show me in the practices right. Against San Francisco. I mean, you're going up against one of the best defenses in the league that your head coach was a part of building in San Francisco.
2: Yes.
0: You're going up against the defending Super Bowl champions, and you're going up against what many believe to be one of the hottest up-and-coming teams in the league in Chicago.
2: Right.
0: Let's talk after that.
2: Bingo. Yep, I don't need to know that.
0: If all this stuff that is happening when you're wearing shorts and a T-shirt is happening against them, then all right, we might have some concern level.
2: There you go. How much and I hope they do it different this year. I mean, I'd like to see Cam Ward play the first half in all three preseason games.
0: Yeah, I mean, I know that back in OTA, Sala did say that the starters would play in the preseason.
2: Good.
0: He didn't say how much, but you know, I'll be curious of that, too. You have four quarterbacks. Hendon Hooker's just kind of been a body. He hasn't really gotten any reps hardly at all. I think he got some yesterday because Trubisky was out. But, is it a true competition between Will Levis and Mitchell Trubisky for the backup spot? I don't think it is. They say it is. I don't believe that.
2: Yeah.
0: So I'm with you. I mean, but my guess is game one, he probably gets a series or two. Game two, maybe give him a half or a quarter.
2: We talk he needs reps.
0: I agree.
2: Right?
0: He does. But
2: the knock on Callahan last year about Cam Ward, that we talked about this, let him play into the second half. He didn't do it. And so that first game at Denver, there was a lot of like, oh, what's this? What's that? Oh, what's going on? And it was, I think, had he played more in the led the team back after halftime, would have been great. You know what's funny? One time I was talking to Rick Stocksville about this. Quarterback at Florida State. We love Rick Stockstill.
0: We love Rick Stockstill.
2: I said, what's the first thing you do when you come into a visiting stadium? Can you guess what the first thing he does when he walks into a visiting stadium? Can you guess?
0: Walks the field?
2: Walks the field, but what's he looking for?
0: I don't know.
2: Play clock.
0: Ah, yeah, that makes sense.
2: He looks at the play clock. I'm like, he's like, I know it, need to know where it is, and I make sure my quarterbacks – know exactly where it is.
0: Yep.
2: Every stadium.
0: That makes sense.
2: So I watched him when they played Alabama. They were stock still walking, looking at the clock, just to get it down. I was like, this is a good way of knowing that. So I always wondered about Cam Ward. Did Callahan say, all right, man, spot the play clocks.
0: Yeah.
2: So you know what's going on. I know what's going on. We can call a timeout if needed be. So I just thought that was really good. Those are all experience that Cam Ward needs. So fine, play a lot for the 49ers. Seahawks, those are, like you said, three good football teams. You get good reps out of that and then go forward from there.
0: Yeah. I mean, look, I like that.
2: I like you.
0: You need to do that. Some more notes from TD, Ben Jones, Mark Mariani, and Derek Mason were on hand to watch practice. D. Mace, of course, will have his thoughts today at 3.
2: Which D. Mace?
0: Our D. Mace.
2: Okay.
0: Jacob Martin is like a coach on the field. He had pointers for Femi, Keldrick Falk after a lot of reps during Indy and install. Aaron Whitecotton. By the way, the more I hear about him, the more I like him. Like that, he's kind of, he's got some juice as the D-line coach.
2: Can I be honest with you?
0: Yeah.
2: I thought that was a nickname.
0: What, White Cotton?
2: Yeah.
0: Oh, no, it's his name.
2: I thought it was a nickname for him.
0: No. Nope.
2: And then I realized that's his real name,
0: that
2: which
0: is his real
2: cool.
0: name. Yep. Cordell Volson and Austin Schlottman started team period at center and right guard.
2: Ooh.
0: Pat Coogan and Jackson Slater came in next with Trubisky.
2: Okay.
0: So.
2: All right. Still a massive concern for that football team is the offensive line.
0: Yep. Early reps for Nick Singleton. He has some juice on inside runs. He talks about the pick. He says Levis had Oliver wide open on a dig route, missed him in 7-on-7, has to hit those layups. Let's see. Flott, pass breakup versus Tate on back shoulder. So a couple of notes from Teron.
2: I was just laughing because you wonder if, you know, if you go to Daboll and like, hey, what about Will Levis missing that easy pass? And Daboll's like, that's all right. We'll figure that out because, you know, he's zero in their plans of anything.
0: Yeah.
2: It's like, we'll figure all that out down the road. We got time for all that. So, no. Uh-uh. But Trubisky's, it was like they asked about conditioning. He felt some tightness during conditioning yesterday or whatever. And so, boy, it could be a long year. If Cam Ward gets hurt and that dude comes in, man, oh, man.
0: Yep. I mean, but look, I'd rather have Trubisky probably than Levis.
2: I don't know.
0: Yeah.
2: I really don't know at this point. Because I think Levis has a lot to prove. And maybe something clicks in him.
0: Do you think they're hoping that Levis has a good camp, shows out in the preseason, and they get a call from a team like, hey, we'll give you a fifth-round pick for him?
2: Absolutely.
0: Because I think they tried to trade him at the draft and nobody wanted him.
2: Let me ask you a personal question about your job. What's your job at Cromwell Media?
0: Program director.
2: All right. Do you want every show to succeed?
0: Yes.
2: Absolutely. So why would you not want Will Levis to succeed?
0: Sure.
2: Yeah. So, yeah, I think they want him to succeed. And say, and I'm sure it's like, maybe we get something for him. But why not just have him succeed? Like, all right, he's doing better. He's throwing passes better. He's understanding better. He's not making the same stupid decisions as he did before. All right, good. He's grown up as a player. That's great. Celebrating success, and then if you can get something for him, even better.
0: I agree. So it'll be a storyline that we continue to watch throughout training camp. We'll come back. Coach Jeff Fisher is scheduled to join us from the Omni Nashville Hotel here at Bar Lines. We'll do that coming up next. Chase and Big Joe, 102.5 The Game.
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10: This is Nick Frazier. Day three of training camp wraps up from Vanderbilt Health Football Center for the Tennessee Titans as Titans head coach Robert Saleh shared good news for Titans fans regarding J.C. Latham's health.
11: J.C.'s coming off PUP today, so you'll see him with a helmet. He won't be fully integrated in the practice, but we'll continue to work him in.
10: Latham has been dealing with a pec injury since spring practices. Elsewhere in the NFL, as Green Bay Packers legend and career rushing leader Ahmad Green revealed he has Parkinson's disease. Green was diagnosed with onset Parkinson's back in January of 2025. In Major League Baseball, as the trade deadline creeps closer, top pitcher in the American League, Tarek Skubal, might have pitched his last start for the Tigers Wednesday afternoon in a 10-9 extra innings loss to the Baltimore Orioles. According to Jeff Passan, the Los Angeles Dodgers, Milwaukee Brewers, and Tampa Bay Rays could be in the Tarek Skubal sweepstakes. As for this evening, the Nashville Sounds continue their series with the Charlotte Knights at First Horizon Park. The Charlotte Knights are the AAA affiliate of the Chicago White Sox. Coverage begins at 6:20 on 94.9 The Fan on the Game Nashville Sports Network.
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19: 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We're live at the Omni Nashville Hotel here at Bar Lines, as we are every Thursday, and we always enjoy that, and we always enjoy our conversations with our next guest, Coach Jeff Fisher, of course, from AF1 and the Nashville Cats, and longtime coach of the Tennessee Titans, joins us now. Coach, what's up? How you doing?
20: Not too much. It's great to be with you guys.
19: We always enjoy this.
20: I do, too. I look forward to it.
19: Because there's football. I mean, we got arena football. We got NFL football. I mean,
20: Who knows where we're going to go over the next hour.
19: I know.
20: I was thinking about Hall of Fame game stories. I got to coach that game a couple of times.
19: Well, I remember one play. See, there you go. That's our question of the day.
20: What is that?
19: So, ask Coach.
21: Our question is, what's one player you know from one incident, one play, one highlight that you know? AJ
19: Trapasso,
21: was he not the punter?
19: He was the punter. You guys ran that fake punt in the Hall of Fame game, and he scored the touchdown from, I think he was from Ohio State, I want to say.
20: Right. Yeah. Yes, yeah. Absolutely. Yeah. I actually was having that conversation. I was in Clarksville yesterday driving back down with Mr. Pogue.
21: Yeah.
20: And we heard something about, Hall of Fame game. I mean, teams are in camp early, get to go play in the Hall of Fame game, and brought back memories. And, yeah, it was that game. A.J. Trapasso. I also had Alex Mortensen.
21: That's right.
20: On the roster, and he played a little bit, and Chris called and said, hey, any chance? I go, yeah, I'll bring him to camp. I said, there's no guarantees. What I promise you this is that I will get him a snap in preseason. Like, maybe no more than one, but I'm going to get him a snap, okay? And then, as the roster and things get busy, at least he can say he went to an NFL camp and played in a preseason game. So he got a snap to a touchdown pass. It's awesome.
19: Yeah, I remember that.
20: To the other team. But he got to play. And then the story behind, we were just talking about the fake punt. I'm not going to mention his name, but I wasn't really, really, really fond of their special teams coach. I can't even remember who we were playing. Was it Buffalo?
21: Buffalo,
20: that's right. Okay, yeah. And anyway, so, things happen over the years, so why not fake a punt,
21: And it worked.
20: When he least expects it. And so we did. Yeah, I was just kind of like, "Hey, remember me." The other thing was crazy. It's a wide open stadium. It's not covered. All that stuff.
21: Yeah.
20: So you can communicate. You can yell on the field and da da da da. And they had a young returner, punt returner, and we were punting the ball away. And I went down kind of the end of the bench area, and we had this wind, and we had wind behind us, and it might have been Trapasso. I can't remember, but the ball went up, and I mean, this was a returnable ball. I mean, it's like, gosh, this guy's got 15, 20 yards of room right now to catch the ball. And I just started yelling, fair catch, fair catch, fair catch. And he waved his hand. He got the ball and stood there and looked around. He had

0: you know, because that was the first time that we had a scoreboard.
1: Yeah.
0: You know, indoor football has one of those things every
1: Love
0: week,
1: it.
0: And you know, and they're kicking off and hitting it. But yeah, they had to have some rules for the scoreboard.
1: Cool. Well, the Cats on Sunday semifinal game. I'm going to ask the coach a question first. 2 weeks off. Like, what do you? There's obviously some pros and cons to that.
0: I don't think this is a timing issue. That'd be the one thing you're concerned about. Went up to Clarksville yesterday. You know, I watched the first, you know, 30 minutes of practice, Coach Arbette. They do such a great job. These players committed to coming back and practicing 4 days a week over the 2 weeks off. Wow. It's important to him. It's important to them. And when what that does, it allows you to heal up. And they've healed up and they're ready to go. You know, I'm watching it from afar, but I trust Coach Arbette. He knows what he's doing. This group is ready. And, you know, you all know Haas. You know, Haas is our former equipment manager from Houston, came with us to Tennessee and was with me forever. He's up there. No better person than to get a gauge on how the players are and what's going on in the locker room than him. And he said things are really good.
1: Michigan coming in, I mean, that's a good team.
0: They are.
1: You know, obviously the Cats have earned their right as a number one seed, but I think this is going to be a really competitive game on Sunday.
0: It is. You know, you don't want it to become a defensive game, a low scoring game, because you know crazy things can happen with the ball, and all of a sudden, you know, the game gets away from you. But if the Cats can put points on the board and, you know, make them, you know, put them under a little bit of stress, I think they'll be fine. And I'm glad for Michigan. Michigan had a strong second half of the season. Minnesota did as well. And, you know, everybody's thinking, okay, well, this is going to be an Albany in Clarksville a week from Saturday, but not necessarily. Albany's got their hands full up there with Minnesota as well. So we'll just kind of wait and see what happens. I'm excited about the fact that we're now down to the final three games.
1: Sure.
0: The last weekend was a challenge, a lot of drama there. You know, everybody that follows indoor football has a pretty good idea about how they travel. Some bus, some get in vans, and some will fly commercial. When you fly commercial, you're flying commercial. You're not flying charter. So that was a big issue, getting the Washington Wolf back into town. Half of them showed up at halftime so last weekend. So, you know, it's that type of drama you can make.
1: Sure.
0: It just happened. It's one of those things that happens, and you just have to adjust.
2: The last two home games in Clarksville were outstanding. I don't know any other adjective to say besides outstanding. You had to be well pleased.
0: Well, I was told yesterday that the Cats are undefeated in Clarksville.
1: That's true. Yeah. That is true.
0: So, we'll hope they, you know, keep it going. But, yeah, the last two games from a fan participation and attendance and just the whole thing, the production's been great. Jeff Jarrett's done a great job. I mean, rappelling from the scoreboard down to the field.
1: Right. And,
0: you know, just everything that's going on in the engagement. Officials are doing a great job engaging with the fans and as are the players.
1: Right.
0: And so there's a lot going on. You know, it's not just dead time on commercial breaks and things like that. There's a lot of fun stuff going on.
2: Yeah, we called the last two games, and there's one instance where I get so caught up in the game, I forget to call the game. I'm like, I'm a fan because it's exciting and it's loud. It's great.
0: It is. And I mean, things can shift. And I mean, you remember two games ago, we have five deuces and four consecutive kickoff returns for touchdowns. Only the last one was called back.
2: That's right. Yeah.
0: You know, I mean, it was anything can happen. It really is. I mean, and when we were sitting around and, you know, Jeff Jarrett and his crew, that motto, the theme, the ball never dies. That's a great description of it. It's always alive. Beer bottle, not bottles, but cups of beer flying all over the place when the players come over the bleachers.
2: That's right.
0: And, you know, you really can't turn your head and get distracted because stuff comes off that field pretty fast.
1: You have a fun quarterback, too, in Tyler Kolka with the Cats that, I mean, when you guys got him last year, it just kind of felt like everything just settled in place because he's,
0: you know,
1: the field general.
0: He is all of that, all the football stuff. But, you know, as a person, as a newlywed and a new dad,

0: dad and, you know, and all that. He's just the nicest guy. He just loves what he's doing. And on top of that, you know, they got a little family thing going on now, you know? So that's going to, that could potentially be pretty cool.
1: You're obviously excited about this weekend, excited what you're doing, but this time of year, does that, does it come back to you of like, man, you know, I kind of miss standing out there with the coaches and watching
0: practice?
1: Yeah, you
0: do. I mean, it's kind of, everybody's gearing up. They're coming back and, you know, and taking physicals and getting ready. And I kind of watch. I kind of, you know, cruise around a little bit and watch and see who's retiring, you know. You know, because if the month starts with the letter J, don't take it real serious. So if they retire in January or they retire in June or July, something's going on and they'll be back. That's been the history.
1: What if they retired 2 years ago and they see a defensive front that looks pretty good? Guy that played for you, Aaron Donald, there's a lot of rumors that he might
0: be drafted.
1: You drafted, yeah.
0: I'm hearing that, yeah.
1: That he might come back. I mean, I saw what he looked like a few weeks ago. I'd take him.
0: I mean, they made a huge trade, you know, before this rumor came out, and now you put both those guys on the field together.
1: Yeah,
0: it's hard to call plays. You know, an offensive play caller when you're calling plays with Aaron Donald on the field or Cleveland's rusher, man. It's what they want to know is when they're not on the field,
1: right,
0: when they're taking a break, because then they've got their whole call sheet.
1: Yeah,
0: you know, but it's when they're on, when Aaron's on the field. It's the play callers are hands are tied. There's got to be a chip. There's got to be a protection change. There's got to be something going on. But they just go right to the big time opportunities when they're not. So, you know, if he comes back, the Rams are making us another statement.
1: Yeah.
0: You know, I mean, Stafford doesn't have a whole lot of time left. And, you know, obviously they drafted his replacement. But they're gearing up for the run. They want to go get it again.
1: I saw a Aaron Donald highlight reel, and the capture was, he doesn't make a tackle, but watch. It was him getting triple teamed. And you saw this firsthand, Coach. I mean, so when you get triple teamed, somebody's unblocked for the most part, and guys making tackles and sacking the quarterback. He's taking on two and three players at a time. I'm thinking, that's Hall of Fame. That's an impact right there. And you saw it firsthand.
0: Oh, yeah. No, we saw it, you know, from day one when he – well, during, you know, during the preparation, the study, and the research we did, you know, in college. I mean, that's just how he was wired. And anybody you talk to said, this guy – you know, this guy is not a 9-to-5 guy. He's a 5-to-9 guy. You know, he's in there all the time, and he is, and he studies, and he's just so good with his hands, and he's passionate about it, and you know, you have to, you know, early on we had to kind of, you know, calm him down. So just because he was so disruptive in practice, you know, we couldn't get anything done up front, but he certainly, what he does for the football team, is the guys that line up side, you know, next to, you know, the shade or the, you know, both the ends, he makes them better players because, you know, they get opportunities. They get their one-on-one and their opportunities, and sometimes there's mistakes made. So their stats are good. But he also makes the guys on the other side of the line of scrimmage on your own team much better because they get to work against him, you know, day in and day out.
1: Right. How would you, as a defensive coach, scheme that, though? If he does come back, you know you got Myles Garrett. You know it probably at this point, after missing 2 years, Aaron's not an every down player. So would you draw up special instances where they're both in the game at the same time?
0: Oh, of course, yeah. And then you move them around. That's the thing. Both Myles and Schwartz, you move Myles around quite a bit. That creates problems.
1: Right.
0: You know, if you left side to right side to the three technique to end to stand up to boom, you know, all those things. They gotta identify them. They gotta call them out. It's a protection nightmare. But now you get both of them and you move them around. Now, you know, Aaron's last 3 or 4 years, 5 years, they moved him around quite a bit. You know, they line him up at defensive end. They line him up, you know, in a five technique. And then, I mean, there's protection's turned, a tight end comes down, somebody, and now you got three guys in the route.
1: Yeah, right.
0: You know, and they're going to find a way. Somebody's going to find a way to get the quarterback.
1: We got to go to break. On the break, I want to ask you a question. We brought up yesterday because you've seen a lot of football, far more than Chase and I. But there was a certain player here for 2 years in 07 and 08 who was so good, Coach. He was a player of yours. I'm talking about Albert Haynesworth. I want your reaction to talk about Albert, how good he was in those 2 years. I've never seen anything like that in my life, the way he physically dominated everyone. And I want to ask you about that when we come back.
2: 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Coming up next, Chase and Big Joe, 102.5 The Game.
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2: Now, and you asked him a question before the break about Albert Haynesworth.
1: 07 and 08, Haynesworth and VandenBosch and Tony Brown and Javon came back the 1 year, but it was Albert. We talked about Aaron Donald, but here in town, has anybody been as devastating as Albert was? Because, Coach, those 2 years, he was one of the – I don't think I've ever seen anything like that in my life. He was amazing.
0: He really was special. I mean, we drafted him, and, you know, he had a slow start. He just had to adjust, you know, and get into shape. But, boy, when he figured it out, especially from game to game, when he liked the matchup or he had a good understanding of what was going around him, I mean, you couldn't stop him. I mean, he was so dominating inside just because of the, you know, just of the lower body strength. I mean, overall brute strength, but I mean, I was sick. He's 6'5", you know, right. And he was a good solid 320 when he was in good shape. He got up over that, but man, when he had the motor going, there was nobody better. And you know, I mean, we had Josh Evans, and Josh was he was a half of Albert,
1: yeah.
0: But Josh was more of a technician and a motor guy, you know, and everything, and very, very talented. But I was special.
1: Just seeing him destroy teams was – we talked about David Carr, Aaron Rodgers put it on his – I mean, it was just a sight to see because I love interior play for the offensive, defensive linemen, and he was just – I just thought, how do you block this guy?
0: Especially, you know, we put him – you know, we got in that old Bear 46 front at times and put Albert on the nose. Put Albert on a center who's got one hand between his legs, you know. And, there's no
2: – he's looking up going like, oh, boy.
0: Yeah, I can't do this by myself. And so the guard comes down. And when the guard comes down and they try to pinch him, now you create yourselves offensive problems protection-wise. And so you take advantage of that.
2: The Titans are moving back to a 4-3 type defense like you always ran. What does that do for a player like Jeffrey Simmons? Do you sense that they could, you know, he's been inside, they could move him outside like you were talking about with Donald?
0: You know, they can. They can, depending on who they got, you know, around him. But I think he's better suited in this system. This is they're going to kick their ends out pretty wide and kind of set edges with their ends. That's the wide nine technique. Jim Schwartz, and we fell into that years ago. And so they've been doing a lot of off-season research on it, and they're gonna go there. So he's going to end up becoming a very, very disruptive player inside, especially if you got ends outside that can not only set edges but also put pressure on the passer. So, left and right, I wouldn't look for him to line up at end other than in those odd instances. Not odd, but, you know, on third down, third and seven plus, where you got these special rush packages and things like that where, I mean, it's going to create problems wherever he goes. I mean, that's, you know, people are going to, when the huddle breaks or when people get lined up, they're going to want to know exactly where he is. And then that'll dictate what they're doing up front.
2: He's lost about, according to him, he's lost about 20 pounds over the course of the last couple of years. I mean, you look at him, he's chiseled. I mean, he is. Is that, but as a coach, is that what you would want to see?
0: Yeah, and you know, from what I'm hearing from inside the building, he's, you know, he's just, you know, the level of frustrations in the past now.
2: Yeah.
0: He's looking forward to the future. He's going to become more of a, you know, that lead by example, that spokesperson up front, that leader that they need defensively. You know, they got a quiet defense right now, you know, and so he's the one that should be the focal point. He should step up and take responsibility. And from everything I hear, he's doing a good job with that.
1: I have some great debates with my friends about teams, defenses, offenses, and the debate we had not too long ago was about if the 46 defense was so great, how come more teams didn't emulate that? And I thought, I'm going to ask Jeff Fisher this question because I know he knows the answer. Is the answer because we've never seen a defense like that those athletes capable of running a 46 since then?
0: Well, it was a timing thing, you know, back then with us in Chicago. Buddy fell into it. He needed an eight-man front sometimes to stop the run, you know, and he had people that fit each and every position, and it was really highly unorthodox what people were being asked to do in the defense, and they were able to do that in the back end because of the domination up front,
13: right.
0: and the one-on-ones that were created. It was new. People didn't know how to run against it. They didn't know how to protect against it. And Buddy was – he just happened to – it was like this timing thing in the history of the NFL defenses. It just fell into place and became dominant. Now, of course, we carried it over. We go to Philly, and, you know, we were using it. And, you know, as we were talking earlier, some of those guys up front that we had,
13: right.
0: You know, in Philly, when you talk about, a Reggie White and a Jerome Brown and Mike Pitts and Mike Golick and Clyde Simmons, wow.
13: Yeah.
0: And and then the guys behind, you know what your specific – what your position descriptions look like and what's required to play them. So, I mean, there's still people using it now. You see it – in the NFL, you see it in college, and it was back then offenses were condensed. I mean, you had a tight end and a fullback and a tailback and two wide receivers,
13: yes.
0: And so you didn't have the multiple formations and multiple personnel groupings, and so you know a lot of the offensive coordinators would try to spread things out a little bit and just try to loosen up the defense,
13: right.
0: First one to do that actually was the Miami Dolphins that year. In the one game that the 85 Bears lost to Miami, you know, Buddy refused to substitute and go nickel. He just kept his base on the field against three and four wide receivers, and you know, Marino got rid of the football enough times with some accuracy to, you know, give the Bears their only loss. I was there, and so
13: yeah.
0: But you know, it was just it took a long time to catch up with it. First team that caught up with it in the division, in my recollection, was the Washington, the Redskins at that time. Joe Gibbs, Jerry, the defensive coordinator that I hired. Anyway, they caught up with
1: Jerry Gray?
0: Jerry Rome.
1: Jerry
0: so
1: Rome.
0: Anyway, what happened was is they took advantage of angles. And so it was a block back, block back, block down, kick out, create a seam, and boom, you're asking someone on the backside of the defense to, you know, to get all the way across and fill, and it didn't work. So we end up, when I started, you know, when I took the defense over back then, you know, I didn't show them any of the Bear defense. I didn't show them any 46.
13: Right.
0: And that's when we got the upper hand on the Redskins. I'm not taking credit, but it didn't make
13: sure.
0: sense.
13: Yeah.
0: They had the upper hand, and so why do something that they figured out? So we do something different, and we just beat them one-on-one across the board.
1: Could you have taken Mike Singletary off that Bears 46, dropped him on, I don't know, the Buccaneers, and him still be the player that he was?
0: Yes, it probably would have been a lot easier on Mike to play in someone else's defense than it would Buddy's, because it was his preparation. I mean, it was just, you go into his room during training camp or, you know, whenever, and Mike's got these cards all over the room.
13: Wow.
0: Stuck on, you know, with scotch tape and just reminders of this and that, because Buddy, everything was an automatic call. So the middle linebacker would get, Buddy would call, actually, the call was AFC, automatic front and coverage. So whatever formation they came in, he had to put the defense in the front and the coverage based on the formation. And then you could also blitz that formation.
13: Wow.
0: And so Mike had all this memorization. And as a matter of fact, in Mike's first start was against the Chargers. It was two or three weeks into his rookie season. He got out there. He didn't recognize the formation. He called timeout, and Buddy sat on the rest of the game.
1: But he never did that again.
0: No. But Mike was, oh boy, man. And then when Mike he found a target, which was whoever had the ball, he didn't want to be that person, because I don't know how many helmets he allegedly broke of his own and others that when he was at Baylor in college.
1: But, yeah.
0: But he kept breaking helmets.
1: Oh,
13: love it. That.
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21: I'm Fox 17 meteorologist Greg Bobis. Our forecast this afternoon, keeping temperatures on the cooler side here. Mid to upper 80s and low humidity. Plenty of sunshine here throughout our Thursday. Overnight tonight, we'll fall into the upper 50s to low 60s. And tomorrow, right back up near 90.
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2: Chase the Big Joe, 102.5 The Game, hanging out at the Omni Nashville Hotel at Barlines. I still think we need to do I've wanted to do this with you for years, do a night that isn't on the radio where you can tell certain stories.
0: Oh, I'd love to, yeah. We could do it on the radio.
2: Well, there's some, yeah.
0: Oh, my gosh.
2: For sure. Obviously, every quarterback is going to be different. You know, Steve was different. Vince was different. But when you are looking at a guy going from year one to year two, what are some things when he walks into training camp that you're hoping to see that he has grown in? And obviously I'm asking about Cam Ward in generalities. But, you know, are there specific things or is it really more to the player?
0: Well, I think it's an individual thing. It's a timing thing. It's the surrounding. There's so many contributing factors. But with respect to Cam, you know, Cam was battle-tested before he got here. The information was there. We've talked about that numerous times. You know, that was one of the, in my mind, one of the only advantages of NIL from a personnel standpoint is you get an opportunity to evaluate a quarterback talent in three different systems. You get three different types of people that you can talk to. You get three trainers and three coordinators. But Cam comes in. He's battle tested. He's got the ability to comprehend, to learn, to make decisions, and all those kind of things. He was way ahead of most rookies coming in. Now, what happened to Cam was the surroundings, everybody around him. That was just, was hard. So he'll come back excited. He's also coming back in a new system.
1: Yeah.
0: And so I would expect to see him really focused. Time to have fun and time to stay focused. I think right. He would learn, when that is, because you can become, if you're having too much fun at the position, which is awfully important, but if you're having too much fun, you can become a distraction. But he's going to be, every day's a work day, every meeting's an important meeting. I would think that he would have an impact on whoever else is in the quarterback room. Now, I know that there's hard for us to find somebody better than Brian. Yeah. Brian's outstanding. And so I would expect immediate. I would expect people to see early on, don't know how much you're going to play in the preseason. That's obvious. Then you're going to get reports out of how he's doing at practice. Don't worry about that. But early on in the season, I would expect to see significant improvement out of him in the offense.
2: Okay, so I'm glad you brought up the preseason because they, you always had some joint practices, but they got three. They're going to be in San Francisco, Seattle, and then Chicago, which I think is really good to go up against somebody else in training camp. You obviously get a lot from that, but would you still want to, not just quarterback, but your starters play some significant minutes in the preseason?
0: We didn't have the opportunity to have multiple joint practices yeah. when I was doing it. But I also, at that time, I also felt it was really important to get them play time during the preseason. You got four preseason games. Our philosophy for a long time was, play a couple series. First one, maybe add another series in week two and week three. Play the whole first half, go through the halftime ritual so your body's used to for everybody, and then week four just kind of shut things down. Okay, what happens now is that because of the shortened preseason and the amount of full speed reps that you're getting against other opponents in the joint practice scenario, my only concern would be, and not necessarily quarterback, but my only concern is how is the your rehab, your rest,
2: right.
0: And how is that addressed? Because and over the last 3 years, one of the things I've noticed is an increase in soft tissue injuries and injuries in week two and week three, and it's as it relates to the older players, because you have to go through that ritual. You have to be able to come in after a game and get your body back, and that doesn't happen until the regular season starts. So in week two, you played 60 plays, and now you're trying to get your body back, and you haven't done that yet.
1: Ooh, yeah.
0: That's also part of it. So I think it's important that every player should be handled in an individual situation,
1: yeah.
0: and that's what they do now. So, but joint practice are going to tell a lot. Now they're not. I mean, joint practices, you can share video, and you can say you're not going to share video, and then you are, and then the video leaks out and all that kind of stuff.
1: Yeah.
0: But you're only going to do so much. You're going
1: right.
0: to keep things basic, and then you're going to come back and have your own practice, and that's when you're going to get into, much more of your offensive and defensive systems.
1: Coach, tell me about the first time you heard the name Chris Johnson.
0: Well, it was in a draft room. It might have been the fault, his senior year at East Carolina, maybe got some clips. Hey, this guy's really good, But in the NFL, you don't have a whole lot of time to pay attention to what's going on in college,
1: right?
0: And so, but certainly in the first conversation in the draft room, there, it came up. He came up, and guys were just, the things that we're saying about him. He was different. you know, you hear things about out of scouts all the time, but he was different because of his speed and his toughness.
1: There are fast guys, right? You've seen they're faster guys than Chris Johnson. What made him good?
0: Well, his vision, his acceleration, his understanding of, you know, how to play that position. A lot of people think, oh, just give him the ball, okay, and just run to daylight. No, he knew exactly how to set people up, how to set linebackers up, where his aiming points were, and all that kind of stuff. But his speed. So we had joint practices after we drafted him. I believe it was against the Rams. And I remember prior to the joint practices, I remember the rookie mini camps, the OTAs, and then camp, and then even moving into the joint practices, thinking to myself, standing back behind the offense and watching him take the ball and go down the field. You know, if this was a game, would he score? You know, it was every time he touched the ball, it's like, man, I don't think anybody's going to catch this guy. You know, he just changed angles on defense from the get-go. And then, you know, and that happened during the joint practices. And then we happened to play, I think it was the Rams, and we played the Rams here at home. And he got in the second quarter, and I think it was a second carry. He went 50-plus yards, you know, the end zone. I mean, and just comes running back up the sideline. So, I mean, it happened. So, I mean, he was really, really special. He was taught, he understood how to play without the ball, which is really important for a running back. Now, not all first and second down running backs are good at that. Your third down back's going to be more of a protection guy. But he knew where to get to. He knew what his responsibilities were. He put his hat on you in protection, and he was just a tough guy. And then, you know, every week I'd have to, you know, he had Tourette's. You guys remember that? He had a little bit of, and so I would seek out the white hat, the referee, and during pregame warm-ups, and go over and say, I want you to take a look at number 28 now, okay, and just kind of watch him. And I said, he's got a little habit, a physical thing where he'll shake his head, and I don't want you to freaking flag him for a false start when he's lined up there behind the ball because he flinches. And so got that across. And then, I mean, the memories were awesome.
1: Yeah.
0: You know, I remember standing in front of the defense. I think we were in Seattle. We were out of the playoffs. It was the last game. And his rookie year, and talking to the team about, hey, look, you know, this is going to be a great one, and congratulations, offense. What you guys have accomplished together as a group, you know, defensively, oh, by the way, we got a chance to set a record here. And, you know, if we need another possession or two towards the end of the game, we may need to ask you guys to let our opponent score so we get the ball back so CJ and the offense can get the record. And as soon as I said that, that defense erupted. And there's no freaking way we're going to let anybody score.
1: Right.
0: Get the record on your own dime, you know, kind of thing. That was spearheaded by Bullock.
1: Who was the ref that called the
0: – Ed Hockley. Ed was
1: – on the Mott Hall.
0: Yeah, and it wasn't his call. That's the white hat. That's Ed. This is a hold on the other side of the line of scrimmage.
1: Ouch.
0: Okay, with a fullback kind of leading through Armad. Okay, and Ed made the call, called it back, and we didn't get it. But I'll credit Ed. You know, the next year in training camp, Ed's crew was our training camp crew for 3 or 4 days, and Ed got in front of the team, and the first thing he said is he apologized because it was a bad call.
1: It was a very bad call.
0: Yeah.
1: That was like a 70-yard run, too, for CJ.
0: Oh, gosh. And then, I mean, hey, the Kansas City game where they both CJ and Lindell had 100 yards.
1: Yep.
0: And then so they both have 100 yards in the game. And so CJ – I love this team, this roster, this locker room, because they were a little edgy. They knew the difference between right and wrong, okay, and they take it to the limit. And so, you know, don't hurt your team during the, you know, da da da da da da da. Well, CJ busts a run in Kansas City, and for a touchdown, and that band behind the end zone had taken a break, and there's nobody there. And CJ goes into the end zone, up over the wall, sits down, and he's playing the bongos.
1: Right.
0: And about all six flags hit the field for, unsportsmanlike conduct and illegal celebration and all that kind of stuff. So the next day, I get a call, and there's a guest at the front door, and I've got somebody delivering a set of bongos to CJ, okay? And so I said thank you. I took them. I went in, and let's see. I'll remember who it was. But anyway, I took them in. I called equipment guys. I said, put the bongos in the main auditorium, cover them in a sheet, and I don't want anybody to know what's there or whatever, because I'm gonna deal with CJ. You know. So anyway, I start to. When you have team meeting on Monday, the after wins are a lot easier than after losses. Yeah. So you can come down a little harder after wins and stuff like that. So it's like, CJ, stand up. Man, he stood up and got quiet. I go, really? I mean, I thought you understood the difference between, selfish play and this and team and all this kind of stuff. And here you are getting us a 15 freaking yard penalty because you want to go play the freaking bongos and you can't even play the bongos, kind of thing. And he goes, yeah, I can play bongos, coach. I go, no, you can't. And I said, you want to apologize to your teammates for the penalty? He goes, sorry. And I said, you really think you can play bongos? He goes, yeah. I said, well, come on down here. And I ripped the sheet off and play the bongos.
1: Yeah. I bet the guys loved it.
0: Yeah. So how about it gets better? The next week we're playing Cleveland here. Romeo Cornell's the head coach. And I get a call from upstairs, and CJ's got a $120, $130, and Lindell just went over 100, or is right at 100. First time I'm getting told in the end of the fourth quarter, it was a minute left in the game. First time since Franco Harris and Rocky Blyer, where two running backs had back-to-back 100-yard games.
1: Wow.
0: In the NFL.
1: Oh, wow.
0: And we are right there. And so, we got it, and Romeo calls timeout. And then he calls the timeout again inside. And the game's over. We're up by like 18 points. And he calls back-to-back timeouts, and they granted them. And that should be a penalty. But anyway,
1: right.
0: So I got mad, and I put goal line in there and to try to score. And Lindell got knocked for a yard loss.
1: Oh, no.
0: Yeah.
1: So we had 99. Oh.
0: My bad.
4: I love it.
1: Romeo got one on you there.
0: Yeah, just because he didn't know you couldn't call back-to-back.
1: Oh, man.
0: But CJ, thanks for bringing it up.
1: Yeah.
0: Man.
1: He will go in the – go in the Ring of Honor in the first game. You obviously know what that's like when you and Floyd went in.
0: Yeah.
1: But
0: with Coach Mack.
1: With Coach Mack, Oh, yeah, that's right. They're putting Coach Mack into, which is really cool. But I know that'll be very special.
0: Yeah.
1: I'm sure you'll be there for that.
0: It is. So. We definitely will. It's
1: you going to bring him some bongos?
0: No, I'll remind him. But what a great young man. And what a courageous young man. Stand up and step out and share his his difficulties like he did. So that disease is horrible.
1: Yeah,
0: and, rips your heart out. Got close to it with Tim Shaw. And seen Tim every 6 or 8 weeks. Over the last couple of years. I mean, Mike Mularkey. He comes in every time we get together just to see him. And the rest of the guys there. Tim was, as a matter of fact, we're trying to create an opportunity for Tim to come up to our playoff game this weekend.
1: Oh, wow!
0: And honor
1: fantastic,
0: Tim.
1: Beautiful.
0: That'd be
1: awesome.
0: We'll see where that goes.
1: We'll have more with Coach coming up next. Chase and Big Joe, 102.5 The Game.
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16: 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And 102.9 The Buzz on-air personality Andy Herron celebrates 12 years. 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
2: Well, look at me, I'm coming back again. Chase and Big Joe, 1025 The Game here on this Thursday. Continuing with Coach Jeff Fisher, the Cats will take on the Michigan Arsenal this weekend. 3 o'clock kickoff on Sunday at F&M Bank Arena. And still got some tickets, but we've seen them get real close to sellouts and a lot of people there in Clarksville.
0: Oh, there are, yeah. The ticket sales went really well. And they're increasing. And, yeah, it'll be near capacity, I'm expecting. And, once it was things settled and we knew that we were going to have the home field throughout and identified which day, Saturday or Sunday, based on everything, then, they started selling fast. So, yeah, man, there's a lot of support up there. Been a lot of fun.
2: Which has been cool to see. Yeah, I mean, I think really Clarksville, it's an hour from Nashville, but, you know, for them to have something that they can call their own, I think it's been really neat.
0: Yeah, it really has. And the entire community has gotten involved. You know, they've got great support from the base and everybody and the mayor. And, yeah, it's just gotten better and better.
1: Win on Sunday and then next weekend. As a coach, it's only about Sunday, right? That's all we're focused on, right?
0: Yeah. As a commissioner, there's a little more involved.
1: Right? To do all that.
0: Neutral. I'm still remaining neutral.
1: Yeah. So, yeah. We can tell.
0: There was a little wink there.
1: Yeah, there was a little wink for the listeners. Yeah. But for sure, are you going to, when the Cat season, the AF1 season, are you going to try and get out to Titans for a practice?
0: Or? Yeah, I'd love to come out. Yeah, I mean, I've got, when you got Coach Fossil and, I got great respect for Coach Bradley and then Brian and Coach. I mean, it's a good staff. I'd love to come out.
1: Have you gotten to meet Coach Sala at all? Or
0: I've spoke with him, yeah. And I've met him, before, but not since I respect the office of the head coach. He's pretty busy.
2: We like him because, for lack of a better words, he's a hard ass.
0: Yeah.
2: And that's what we're kind of excited about.
0: Yeah. Coaches should be well-rounded and rather than just too nice.
1: Did you know guys were that you could be really hard on them? And were there guys like, if I'm hard on him, he's going to go into a shell? I mean, you have to be half 50% psychologist, right?
0: Oh, yeah, of course. I mean, there are times when, you know, you call a player into your office and say, okay, whatever the issue was, whatever you did or what, you know, all that, I'm going to have to undress you, if you will, in front of your teammates. So I want you to sit down and take it because you deserve it, and I don't want you to be caught off guard. They're all different. You know, you got to, some guys will lose it, you know, so I'd love to have them explain if it was off the field issue or something like that, a bad decision or something like that. Just have them get up and apologize to their teammates and tell them what they did. You know, I didn't like taking their money. Yeah. But on a rare occasion, you know, I'd take it and then give it back to them if they were, you know, had cleaned their stuff up.
2: Yeah, they were good.
0: Yeah, well,
1: one of the good voice viral clips you have is coach of the Rams when you had to cut the guy who was out with his girlfriend after curfew.
0: No, he wasn't out. He had her in his room.
1: Had her in his room. Sorry. Yeah.
0: I did that here as well. There was a player that it was a rookie mini camp, and I gave him only, you know, you got like three rules here other than learn football.
1: Right.
0: Hey, they're in the building for the first time, and one is be on time, two is no cell phones in the meeting rooms, and three, no guests in the hotel. It's pretty simple. Vets will be here in 3 or 4 days, and, hey, we're going to get you caught up, and it's not going to be hard on you physically, but, I mean, pay attention, and, you know, da-da-da. And then next morning I found out that one of the guys had a visitor in his room after curfew. So I just walked out. Well, part of no guests in the room, don't you understand? And I said, go in that door there and someone will meet you and best of luck to you.
1: Yep. It's a business, right? I mean, it's not a daycare.
2: That was on Hard Knocks, I think.
0: Well, yeah. I mean, I had the issue on Hard Knocks, too. I mean, there was some other stuff going on. I did have a notable vet that had either that same evening or the one prior that I found out, and so treated him a little different. I said, do you want me to? I had all the cameras go off. Turned all the sound off on everybody on the field. Because I could do that. I go, hey, guys, I need a couple minutes with the team.
1: Right.
0: So the cameras would nod and go, you know, and all that. Call the team up and go, hey, this is what I did yesterday. Do you want me to? Because all I have to do is bring it up. I can tell them to turn these mics on, and guess who's going to hear about it on Tuesday when this airs?
1: Before we let you go, Chase had a good point. We were watching all these Chris Johnson highlights. And there's one guy blocking down the field, coach, almost every play, Kenny Britt.
0: Yeah.
1: How frustrating was it that Kenny Britt had so much talent that it just didn't all come together?
0: He had amazing flashes and some amazing plays and things. He did the best he could. I mean, I brought him to St. Louis with me also. Yeah. I had him there. And, you know, and I mean, he did. I mean, he was really, really talented. He meant well. It just didn't work out for him like it should. And, you know, it was frustrating for me. You know, again, I love Kenny. And, and we got close, and, you know, I haven't talked to him recently, but we were close through the Ram thing and after that. And, yeah, he was extremely talented. I mean, he'd stay out after practice. I mean, it was Walter Payton-like athletic ability, you know, at the receiver position and the commitment after practice. It'd be 35 degrees outside there blowing, and he'd have his shirt off staying after practice, catching pass balls out of a jugs machine kind of thing. He did everything he could. It just didn't always click.
1: Yeah, real quick, one more that came to mind. The time Albert, you threw him out of practice, and he come back with a flagpole to fight somebody his rookie year. Remember that?
2: What?
0: I came back with a pole?
1: Albert did.
0: Oh, okay. Yeah.
1: Kicked him out of practice, and he came back, and we were out there media-wise, but we had to turn our cameras off, and that was...
0: Yeah, we got it resolved. Yeah. So that stuff, I mean, it's a hard job, man.
1: Right.
0: I mean, you know, Sundays and, you know, especially inside. I mean, unless you've done it before, you've been close to it, you have no idea what goes on in there. Any given offensive lineman could probably break the forearm of a defensive lineman if he wanted to, or dislocate his elbow and on the next play. You know, I mean, it's that violent in there. And so, you know, sometimes that stuff kind of bleeds over into practice. And my whole thing was, you know, if the guys got into it in practice, my deal was they had to come right, and they had to line up and play the next play. And that fighting stuff's hard. It takes the wind out of you now.
2: Oh, yeah.
0: I mean, the respect that we have for those that do that for a living, oh, my gosh. But, I mean, when football players get into a fight, I mean, they think they're going to go over and cool off and take a knee and have a glass of water and settle down. No, they're going to keep practicing. So I made them keep practicing. And so, and again, you know, you don't want – you can't overreact to it, you know, and things like that. We're going to see training camp fights.
2: Oh, yeah.
0: Joint practices, we're going to see them. I mean, we had one against the Cowboys that, oh, man, I knew it was coming.
2: Yeah.
0: And after what happened when I was with the Rams, we had one, and I knew it was coming. And what I basically did was the players didn't know it, but I called the equipment room, and I had them fill a couple big old barrels up with beer, and I sit down and cover them in the back of the buses because I knew we weren't going to practice. We weren't going to finish practice.
2: Right.
0: Okay.
2: God almighty.
0: And I knew where I had an idea. I mean, it was just, and it was not our guys. It was just something that was going on the other side, and I had talked to them numerous times and didn't happen. It didn't get cleaned up, and sure as you know what, we had it going on both fields, our offense against their defense and vice versa, and I made sure that I always would have the cameraman, our video guys, always, if there is an altercation on the practice field, I wanted them to stay on it and stay on it for minutes and see and then get it and only to me and find out. And you don't want to accuse somebody of doing something of a retaliation or retribution and not starting the thing, but you need to know what happened and why it happened. And so I knew exactly what was going on the practice field there with Dallas. And so, yeah, our guys had a blast.
2: When Jason Garrett was the coach?
0: Yeah. Guys had a blast out there and drank beer all the way back on the bus. Didn't let them go anywhere. We had meetings, but they celebrated. And, you know, it's just that it happens. I mean, you know, you don't want to see it happen. And, you know, people don't really get hurt on those things. But, you know, it's just part of joint practices. And, you know, the big thing is, you know, if you have a veteran team that understands, don't let that they have no way they're going to let it carry over onto Sundays, then you're okay. Yeah. Just builds toughness.
2: Coach, good to see you. Thanks so much
0: for
2: doing
0: this. Thank you so much.
2: Yes, sir.
0: Thanks for story time.
2: Yes. We love it.
0: Can we continue after we go, if your guys are off the air?
2: Absolutely.
0: Yeah. More thought. Okay.
2: Yeah, for sure. All right. Cats in Arsenal this Sunday, F&M Bank Arena, kickoff at 3. He's Coach Jeff Fisher. We'll have more coming up in hour number 3. Chasing Big Joe, 105 The Game.
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3: Hour number three, Chase and Big Joe, 102.5 The Game on this Thursday. Appreciate Coach Jeff Fisher for joining us for the entire hour. I mean, look, the stories are just fantastic. We love it.
7: I mean, there's just... It continues off air. We could do like 5 hours with him. But, you know, I mean, that's... The coach, I mean, he was here, you know, 30th training camp the Titans have. He was the coach, and they showed him from 97 to 2010, so for 14 seasons. I mean, he was the guy, and there were some great moments in this town because of Jeff Fisher and his football team. The 99 season, the 2000 season, the 2008 season. I mean, there were a lot of big games, all the big moments that happened, and so it's fun to walk down memory lane about players that, you know, I mean, the Halbert Haynesworth, that was 20 years ago. Right?
3: Yeah.
7: Andre Girard incident, that's 20 years ago, and just time flies. So it's been, these are fun times.
3: They are indeed. So training camp fully underway. We're going to have some fun on Sunday doing the Nashville Cats game in the semifinals of the playoffs. So I'm looking forward to that and doing that with you. We've had some fun. And
7: those are fun.
3: See if Kalkamania can run wild. He's going to join us tomorrow at 2:30. So
7: Kalkamania.
3: Looking forward to it.
7: Last time we had him on, he's got a newborn. He was taking his newborn to the doctor, you know, for the checkup. And I'm like, have you slept in? He's like, not in about 3 days. I'm like, come on, buddy. I've been there. You got to get some sleep, man. We need you for the big game. And they started out sluggish that game, but they end up winning the game. And so it's fun. If you're in Clarksville or in Middle Tennessee, Sunday, I'm telling you, these games are so much fun to watch and see. And if they win on Sunday, they have the Arena Crown Championship. Is that right?
3: That's what it was called last year. So I think it's still
7: okay. There. So next weekend up in Clarksville. So come out and support the team. It's fun. What else are you going to do on Sunday at 3 o'clock? You gone to church? You've eaten lunch? Come on out.
3: Yeah. I mean, I agree with you. I think you got to get out to Clarksville and claws out, cheer on the Cats.
7: Yeah. So our question of the day was, or still is, 615-737-1025. What is one athlete you know because of one thing, one highlight, one play, one whatever? We talked to the coach about a former Tennessee Oiler named Tomer Barnes, who lost the Dolphins game for him in 1997, and we were laughing about Coach said, oh, yeah, that guy. You know, you bring up
3: you told us
7: a great story. We're not going to tell in the air, but it was fun. But, this, you know, that's our question. One player, Gator Mike had texted in earlier and said.
3: He drove by earlier, too.
7: Drove by. He's busy, right? Woo, busy. And said one play he remembers is Brad Gaines, Chucky Mullins incident. I grew up with Brad, so I know Brad. But Chucky Mullins and that incident back in October of 1989. Clay remembers that game, and it's not an iconic moment, but that's a moment that we all remember. Unfortunately, what had happened, Chucky got paralyzed and died a few years later.
3: Yeah, which was, I mean, look, it's an unfortunate football play.
7: It is.
3: You know, but.
7: Who did you say earlier was your guy? Your one play, remember?
3: Well, I said Gleason.
7: Oh, yeah, Gleason.
3: But, I mean, A.J. Trapasso is a good one. You know, talking with Coach of, you know, running that fake punt in the Hall of Fame game.
7: Who was the guy, and I've talked to Derek Mason about that because I'm mad at Derek Mason because he wasn't in the game at the time, John.

0: on Simon. That was John his Simon. Name. Yeah. Who fumbled the kickoff in the AFC Championship game between the Titans and the Raiders. And I was like, Derek, you should have been there. He's like, oh, they only wanted me on punts. I'm like, oh, they should have been there on the kickoff too as well. So, yeah. And John Simon, 1 year, fumbled. And then Coach Fisher's like, hey, take care of yourself now. You need to go out that door, not that door, but go out that door.
1: So I was in eighth or ninth grade at FRA, and some of the Titans had come over to the lower school, you know, to meet the kids or whatever, the elementary school yeah. kids. And I'm walking to lunch as they have let out, you know, all of this. And so John Simon was one of them, and a few others walked by. I think Chris Brown maybe. And they walked by. And I'll never forget this little girl that was probably like fourth grade runs up to us like, I got John Simon's autograph. And in my head, I'm like, oh, that's cool. And in my head, I'm like, who?
0: Right? You mean the guy that fumbled and lost the game for him?
1: I think he was a rookie. It was like, it would have been during training camp.
0: So right. Oh, okay.
1: Something
0: yeah.
1: that they made the rookies go do or whatever. And I just remember in my head being like, who is that?
0: Yeah, right? there's more to probably think of, but he comes to mind. Trapasso, the punter. There's probably one more we're leaving out in the last 7 to 8 years who, you know, because of one.
1: Terry McCormick just texted us, David Tyree. You know, yep. We talked about him earlier. I mean, he's probably an all-timer.
0: I mean, yeah. I mean, because you think of David Tyree, you think of that play, the helmet yeah. catch. That's yeah. the one to do
1: just
0: that.
1: Just trying to think, are there some Titans ones, you know, that really stand? I mean, because, like, I mean, Kevin Dyson is probably known for – now, I mean, he's known more with Titans fans, but nationally is probably known for the Music City Miracle or being 1 yard short.
0: Yep, that's one. But you know? But yeah, it's for us here because we've known
1: yeah,
0: him.
1: Yeah, yeah. I mean, he's so obviously well. Known for more
0: and
1: here,
0: so more but. Like that. Yeah, but some I'm probably leaving a few out here and there. You know what? Unfortunately, I know Ray Carruth because of what he did.
1: Yeah.
0: That heinous act, what he did, and I hope he rots in jail for the rest of his life.
1: Yeah.
0: Things like that. You remember, I try to stay away from incidents.
1: Well.
0: Right?
1: I mean, that there's a Hall of Fame football player that is known for one thing, and it ain't football.
0: Yeah, but he's known.
1: I know, but like now.
0: Yeah, but like that's the only thing you know this player yeah, for, is right. that one thing. You know, mine was Freddie Brown, the Georgetown basketball player, threw the ball away to James Worthy, and he scored. That's, yeah, that's kind of what we were looking for with all that.
1: I mean, Vandy Clay is known for one thing, you know, flipping off a
0: exactly. That's what we're looking for, and he's here with us today. Vandy Clay flipping off the Arkansas player because he got mad because he kept hitting three-pointers.
1: Thomas on a car phone had an interaction with John Simon. Thomas, what's up?
2: Hey, what's up, my guys? Yeah, the day after that game, he came into my work, and the whole time I'm staring up looking at him, I keep looking at his hands, I look back at his face, I look back at his hands, and he's like, man, what's wrong with you? I said, no, I was trying to see what was wrong with your hands after throwing that ball. And he just started laughing. He was like, man, forget you, because like, he had been a customer of mine already.
0: Right.
2: So we had pretty good interaction, but it was just funny, man. I was like, I got to tell this story.
0: I'm surprised he wasn't there putting in a job application.
2: Yeah, no doubt. Like right after that, he was gone, dude.
0: Oh, that's man, terrible. Thank you, brother.
2: Thank you, Thomas.
1: Okay, now I'm curious. So how long John Simon was a running back? He was 2002. That was it.
0: Are you serious?
1: And he goes to the Redskins, 03 to 04. He is, as of 2025... He is the head coach at Huntington High School in Shreveport, Louisiana.
0: Good.
1: So he's a high school football coach.
0: Did he play at Louisiana Tech?
1: He did.
0: Okay. I don't know. I have some weird reason. I remember a lot of these guys when we went to college.
1: Undrafted in 02, played at L. So he's coached a lot. He at FDR in Dallas, he was a wide receivers coach, and then assistant head coach and defensive coordinator, assistant athletic director and special teams coordinator, interim head coach and AD. He was the AD for a year. Then he goes to Southern Miss, who's a running backs coach from 2013 to 2015. Louisiana was a wide receivers coach. Arizona State with, I guess, Herm Edwards, the running backs coach, 2017 to 2018. He coached at Memphis as the passing game coordinator and wide receivers coach. Then Grambling, and now he's the head coach at Huntington, Louisiana.
0: Good for him, man.
1: So he's been coaching.
0: Well, it's just unfortunate. We know that the one incident with him, and that was not good. And, you know, win that game, they go through the – gosh, that's a fun what if. If the Titans make the Super Bowl, they're playing the Buccaneers.
1: Yeah.
0: The Bucs were on fire. I mean, they were just on fire. I'm not sure if the Titans would have beat them in the Super Bowl. But it was in San Diego.
1: And so the 02 season, 03, January of 03. Yeah. I don't know. I feel like – do you look at that Raiders game as they should have beaten the Raiders?
0: No. Rich Gannon was MVP of the year, I think. Yeah. They were just a little bit better than the Titans. A little bit better.
1: Bill Callahan.
0: That's right. Bill Callahan had taken over for Gruden, who had left and gone to Tampa. And then that's funny, that Super Bowl, the Bucs and the Raiders, John Lynch has a great interview where it's like, we knew every play they were going to – we would call the plays out because they didn't change any terminology. And Rich Gannon's like, how the hell do you know this play? Not the play, but the terminology. Because they didn't change anything. And so that was good butt-kicking by the Bucs against the Raiders.
1: I don't remember these players from their draft, the Raiders. Phillip Buchanan, I kind of remember him.
0: What year draft?
1: 2002. The year they went to the Super Bowl.
0: Right.
1: So they drafted Phillip Buchanan, a corner from Miami, Napoleon Harris, linebacker from Northwestern. Those were the first round picks. They had two second rounders, Langston Walker, tackle from Cal, Doug Jolly, tight end from BYU. I wanted to look at the coaching staff. So Bill Callahan was the head coach. Mark Trestman was the OC. Skip Pete was the running backs.
0: That's Rodney Pete's dad.
1: You know who coached the wide receivers?
0: I'm going to say Ray Finkel.
1: No, Fred Biletnikoff.
0: Hey, well, look, the college ward's named after him.
1: Yeah. Jay Norvell was the tight ends coach. Jim Harbaugh was an offensive assistant.
0: Make it his mark. That's right.
1: That's pretty crazy.
0: Go down and look who the number one, well, alphabetically, on the Raiders team of 2002, their number one DB.
1: Anthony Dorsett.
0: Anthony Dorsett was there.
1: That's funny. Former Titan.
0: Yeah. But, I mean, that was a good Raiders team. You had Rod Woodson, Charles Woodson in the secondary there. You had Sam Adams, Trace Armstrong were linemen up front. Tim Brown was still there. Jerry Rice, Jerry Porter. I mean, that was a good team. It's a good team.
1: I forgot. I mean, I totally forgot that Tim Brown and Jerry Rice were on that team.
0: Yeah, Gruden built that team because he was the head coach. And then I think didn't the Bucs give up, like, first-round draft choice for Gruden year? There was, like, unprecedented with the head coach leaving like that and going to Tampa. He's got tired of Al Davis.
1: Who is it? Didn't they have a player go missing?
0: Barrett Hobbs. Not Barrett Hobbs. Barrett, the center. Not Barrett Hobbs. Jeez, Joe. Barrett Robbins is his name. He just passed away, too, not too long ago. He's the one that went to Tijuana.
1: Yeah, that's right.
0: Yep, and then never played after that.
1: Yeah.
0: So Barrett Robbins. By the way, the Raiders, I think, since that Super Bowl, have been to one playoff game.
1: I think that's right.
0: And that was the year, the Bengals beat them?
1: Yeah, when Gruden had to step down. What was the guy's name that took over?
0: Oh, gosh. A long name.
1: Joe. Nick goes Barrett Hobbs.
0: I'm sorry. Barrett Robbins. I got the Barrett part right, and I got a couple of B's in there, but Barrett Robbins.
3: Yeah, check that at the door there, Jill.
0: Yeah, my bad.
1: Man, they had Rod Woodson and Charles Woodson on that team. Sebastian Janikowski, Shane Leckler. Yeah, I remember that team.
0: What was Janikowski's nickname? The Polish something.
1: I don't remember.
0: Oh, God, he kicked forever. He
1: should be in the Hall of Fame.
0: Yes. You know how much I had my disdain for kickers and punters.
1: Yeah, he should be in the Hall of Fame. Which would be interesting if he did, because then wasn't Ray Guy a Raider?
0: It was.
1: Yeah. They'd have two specialists in the Hall of Fame.
0: Good. I'm happy only one punter's in the Hall of Fame. That's all they need to be in there. And Ray Guy was a hell of a punter.
1: Yep. Well, Janikowski should be in the Hall of Fame.
0: Yeah.
1: 615-737-1025. We'll get back to the question of the day. Seth, James, hold on for me. We'll do that coming up next. Chase and Big Joe, 1025 The Game.
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0: Chase and Big Joe, 102.5, the game here on this Thursday. Hope you're having a great day so far.
1: Our question of the day is, one athlete that you know from one moment, one highlight, one thing only, an athlete that you remember in that way.
0: Let's go to the phones, driven by WilsonCountyHoney.com. Seth wants to weigh in. Seth, what you got?
2: Hey, guys. Love the show. Brulon Gardner.
0: Say it again.
2: The wrestler, Brulon Gardner, the wrestler, won the 2000 contest at the Olympics.
1: Oh, is that the guy that lost his toe?
2: He did, but yeah, he beat the guy that hadn't lost in like 20 years.
1: Yeah, he lost his toe. He got lost out in a snowstorm and lost his toe. Then won the, a gold medal wrestling. Yeah, yeah,
0: yeah, yeah.
1: Heck yeah, man. Yeah. Good one.
2: Yeah, yeah, that one's awesome for me, guys.
0: Thank you, Seth. Appreciate it. James has another one. James, what you got?
3: I'm here.
0: Yep, you're on the air. What you got?
3: Hello.
0: Yeah. Hey, buddy.
3: No. Y'all brought up Barrett Robbins.
0: Yes.
3: That was such a sad story. I was living in West Palm Beach in 2001, and he was a neighbor of mine.
0: Oh.
3: And he had lost everything. Barrett Robbins.
0: Yeah.
3: Yeah, because he went down to Tijuana and partied and never made it to the Super Bowl.
1: That's correct. Yeah, that's a tragic thing. He recently passed away.
3: Yeah, no, he was a really good dude, but he was a huge dude. But I think he got hit in the head way too many times.
1: Yeah, I mean, he was a good player. He was a starting center for the Raiders that year, and then
0: thank you, James.
1: Yeah, he disappeared. Yeah, that was really something else, man. So yeah, Barrett Robbins. Let's see, he passed away. Oh, March 26th of this year.
0: Oh wow, so yep. It was recent.
1: Yep.
0: Yeah, because he had played on the team all year, right?
1: Yeah.
0: And then they go to the Super Bowl, and he went in the off week, I guess.
1: And, yep, because the game was in San Diego, and then went down to Tijuana. And then, you know, it's nothing good happens down there, I've been told. So, yeah.
0: Yeah. A few more on the text line. Here's a good one from Brandy. Trevor Bain, he won the Daytona 500, and I haven't seen him since.
1: Is that right, Chase?
0: Yeah. I mean, he's on TV now, but... Yeah, that's pretty much from Knoxville. So he's a Tennessean. By the way, to correct this, 4269, they have won or they have appeared in two playoff games since 2002. Have
1: my
0: the Raiders?
1: Bad. My bad.
0: And it was 2016. They lost in the wild card round with Jack Del Rio as the head coach. They lost to the Texans, and then in 2021 with Rich Bisaccia as the head coach, he had taken over for John Gruden. And they lost to the Bengals, and then
1: the Bengals came here the next week and beat the Titans.
0: We remember why.
1: That's right.
0: Let's see some others on the text line. Chad says Jerome Simpson for the front flip touchdown catch.
1: I don't remember that, but yeah. I'll look at it and go Simpson. Hey,
0: Jeremy in Clarksville. Does Christian Laettner count? Most of the country knows him from his shot against Kentucky.
1: Does not count. No, because, okay. I mean, he was an All-American player at Duke. So, I mean, it's a good one. It's a good one. But, I mean, he had a great moment in that play, but he's known for other things besides that.
0: 4309, Elijah Moore, Mississippi State, against Mississippi State.
1: Is that the guy that dog squatted and peed like a dog?
0: Yeah. So he was at Ole Miss.
1: Right.
0: Is that right, Dr. Crane?
4: Yeah, and they missed the extra point.
0: Yep.
1: That might be the funniest touchdown celebration of all time. Because when he did it, we're like, what are you doing? You knew he was going to get a flag. And he got a flag, and that was crazy, man.
0: See if you remember this one. 8961. Garo Yepremian, the kicker.
1: Garo Yepremian. Yeah, Yepremian. He was a kicker for the Dolphins, and he missed the kick got blocked. He picked up and tried to run with it, and they just all mauled him. And he, like, threw the ball over his head. And Washington intercepted and ran in for a touchdown. That's
0: Mike
1: Washington's
0: Bass.
1: Only touchdown during the Super Bowl.
0: Wow.
1: Yep.
0: Was that when they went undefeated?
1: I think that was the 17-0 season. I'm almost positive it was.
0: Yeah.
1: Carol, your premium. That's great.
0: Jean Van Velde losing the British Open.
1: Yeah, he had some huge lead and then blew it on the last day.
0: 0789, Terrence Cody blocked 3 field goals against Tennessee in 2009.
1: He did. I was there at the game, and then it's funny. People are like, well, who was the kicker? Daniel Lincoln? Who was the kicker for Tennessee?
0: I think it was Daniel Lincoln.
1: It was
0: sounds right.
1: 2009, and here's the dude. Like, if you had made that kick, dude, that ball almost hit the center in the butt. And Cody had me right there. But here's the deal for you Alabama, Tennessee fans.
0: Daniel Lincoln.
1: Remember this, is that Terrence Cody should have had a penalty called on him because the ball was still in play, and he took his helmet off and threw his helmet. And if the officials had any stones that day, they'd have called a penalty on Terrence Cody for unsportsmanlike conduct. Tennessee had another shot to kick a field goal in 2009, but the officials were too scared and didn't call the penalty on Cody. Bring it on.
0: I remember that game because that was – what was the game? It may have been this one that Tennessee – like they wanted to win it so bad and they just kept – was it that game?
1: It was the Kiffin era 09. Luke Stocker had a hell of a game.
0: I'm thinking – but I think it was Butch was there. There weren't
1: many of those moments.
0: No.
1: Butchie.
0: Who's the coach in – well, that was 08 still Fulmer?
1: Yes. Yep.
0: So maybe it is 09. Maybe that's what I'm thinking of.
1: Vols played really good that day. Really good.
0: Yep. Yeah, because it was it in Tuscaloosa?
1: It was.
0: Yeah. Okay, then that's the one I'm thinking of. 615-737-1025. We'll have more coming from the Omni Nashville Hotel at Bar Lines. 1025 the game.
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8: I'm Fox 17 meteorologist Greg Bobas. Our forecast this afternoon, keeping temperatures on the cooler side here. Mid to upper 80s and low humidity. Plenty of sunshine here throughout our Thursday. Overnight tonight, we'll fall into the upper 50s to low 60s. And tomorrow, right back up near 90.
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0: 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And all of our coverage of Titans training camp is presented by Tennessee Brew Works, Parman Energy, and the Music City kickoff game. 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Cool having Coach Fisher here. All right, I want to test your Raiders knowledge.
1: Yeah, baby.
0: Because you go way back. We talked about it's been twice since 2003 that they have been to the playoffs.
1: Yes, sir.
0: So they lost the Super Bowl. Bill Callahan was the head coach. Since Bill Callahan, how many coaches do you think the Raiders have gone through?
1: Oh, my gosh. Lane Kiffin.
0: That's one.
1: Del Rio.
0: That's two.
1: Gruden.
0: That's three.
1: Obviously. Now they have Kubiak's son, Clint Kubiak.
0: Yep.
1: Four. They had Pete Carroll.
0: For a year. That's one.
1: Five. Who took over? Okay, five Raiders. My goodness. Does Bisaccio count?
0: Yeah, okay. Bisaccio.
1: So that's six. Yep. They've had since Bill Callahan. What was Bill Callahan's last year?
0: He only coached 2 years, so 2003.
1: So since then. So that's six coaches.
0: Do you remember who took over for him?
1: I do not.
0: Norv Turner.
1: Oh, my gosh.
0: So he coached for 2 years. Art Shell came back.
1: Wow.
0: And coached for a year.
1: Okay.
0: Then Kiffin. And then Kiffin gets fired in 2008. Tom Cable takes over.
1: Oh, my gosh.
0: He lasts for 2.5 years.
1: Cable guy.
0: Hugh Jackson coached for 1 year.
1: That's
0: 2011.
1: Right. Terrible.
0: Dennis Allen coached for 2 years or 2.5 years in 12 and 13.
1: But is that the Saints coach?
0: Yeah.
1: Holy cow. I did not know that.
0: He gets fired in the middle of 2014. Tony Sperano, may he rest in peace, took over. Then Del Rio for three, Gruden for three and some change, Bisaccia for the rest of that year, and Josh McDaniels.
1: Yeah, that's right.
0: For a year and a half, and then Antonio Pierce for a year and a half.
1: That's right.
0: Then Pete Carroll, and now Clint Kubiak.
1: So when we give the Titans grief about some of these coaches, that they're nowhere near how bad the Raiders were with these guys.
0: Well, and before it's even worse before that. So you go in the early days where you had some guys I've never heard of. Al Davis coaches for 3 years.
1: Okay.
0: And then this is a name. John Rauch. Rauch. R-A-U-C-H.
1: Yeah. Nope.
0: He coaches for 3 years. Then Madden comes in. So Madden's there for a long time.
1: Great trivia question is who took over for Madden, and I don't know.
0: I'm surprised you don't know. Tom Flores.
1: I'm going home. I'm done for the day.
0: So you had Madden from 69 until 78. Flores takes over in 79 until 87. Do you remember who took over for Tom Flores?
1: Would that be Shanahan?
0: That would be Shanahan for a year and some change.
1: And then Art Shell took over.
0: And then Art Shell was there for a minute until 94, until they moved back to Oakland. Do you remember who took over for Art Shell?
1: Would that be... Oh, I do know this. Joe, thank card show.
0: First year back in Oakland, 95.
1: I don't remember.
0: Mike White.
1: Former Illinois coach. Illinois.
0: And then Joe Bugle for a year. And then Gruden. And then Callahan.
1: I mean, Al Davis was, quick to fire people left and right. That's what you get when you get an owner who's just quick handle. Yep. Terrible. I mean, that's terrible. But look, you go from Madden and Flores, two Hall of Fame coaches, three Super Bowls between them, and then it all just down.
0: That's what, like, when you think about a team with multiple Super Bowls, And you go, man, I can't believe, based on what you know about the owner, that they have multiple Super Bowls. The Raiders, I mean, Raiders and Cowboys, probably.
1: Yeah, right. I mean, the Raiders, I mean, the 90 team went to the AFC Championship, and the Bills beat them. They were really good. With, like, I think Jay Schrader was on that team. Or the
0: 90?
1: 80. Yeah.
0: That was Art Schell.
1: Art Schell. That, is that the Bo get injured in the 90s season? I think he did.
0: They had Greg Townsend.
1: Howie Long.
0: Jay Schrader. Bo Jackson was on that team.
1: Yeah, I think he got injured in the playoff game.
0: Yeah.
1: But Jay Schrader, but Howie Long was on that team. That's how I remember that Raiders team from 90. They're really, really, really – it's a good team.
0: Art Schell got him to the playoffs three times.
1: Art Schell's a hell of a coach. Art Schell was a hell of – one of the best offensive linemen to ever play the game of football.
0: He was on Madden's line, right?
1: He was. He played in the 70s. I mean, look, I mean, Ken Stabler to go to the line of scrimmage, he had – who's the zero or double zero? Was it Mickey Martin?
0: Mark Otto.
1: Yeah. Who was it?
0: Or, yeah, Otto.
1: Was Otto. What was his name? Yeah.
0: Was it so Jim Otto?
1: Jim Otto. Yeah. So you've got
0: Mike Otto played for the Titans.
1: That's right. And Otto drives a bus.
0: Yeah.
1: So you had Upshaw's and Art Schell and Jim Otto. I mean, you had some just maulers. And that's Ken Stabler's line, man.
0: That was my favorite, my dad's favorite, because he would talk about being like, yeah, that, like, because we were watching a game one day, and Art Schell was the coach. And
1: yeah.
0: He goes, yeah, he played for the Raiders. I was like, oh, is he cool? And he goes, well, he was one that got out on work release. You know, I mean, they were just some of the mean.
1: They were.
0: You know, and that.
1: Yes.
0: He talked about that they all had their fists wrapped, and the rumor was they had nickels in their.
1: I can see
0: wrapped
1: that.
0: In their,
1: yeah.
0: In their
1: hands. There, it's a good team, man. Problem was they had to face the Steelers and the Cowboys, and there's some all really, really good teams at that time.
0: Yeah. Coming up next, we'll tell you what day it is and celebrity birthdays. It's Chase and Big Joe, 102.5 The Game.
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0: The game here on this Thursday live at the Omni Nashville Hotel at Barlines. Just seeing this, Panthers third round rookie wide receiver Chris Brazel, of course, rookie out of the University of Tennessee, will miss the entire 2026 NFL season with a knee injury suffered this week, according to reports. So I hate seeing that.
1: Absolutely,
0: Tennessee receiver, he was pretty good.
1: He was.
0: So I hate seeing that for the Panthers that he'll be out the rest of the season. So,
1: well, I just wonder what point it's going to be at where it's like, all right, we're not going to do anything in the preseason. You're just going to get ready for the game. I mean, it's going to happen. Injuries are, you can't predict them, obviously, but you just hate to see that. And it's just, but you got to practice, right? I mean, you got to go through, you got to get hit hard and all that other stuff. So you hate it for that young man.
0: With that, let's get to What Day Is It? And Celebrity Breakfasts.
21: Okay, first on the list, we have National Chili Dog Day.
1: Nice.
21: Delicious.
0: Love those outside the Tasty Freeze.
21: Come again?
0: Never mind. Let's move on.
21: I'm sorry. I just didn't know what a Tasty Freeze was. All right, Share a Hug Day is today. I'm sorry, Chase. I'm a young pup. National Support Public Education Day. National Whistleblower Appreciation Day. Get those whistles ready. That's not what it means, though. World Day Against Trafficking in Persons Day
1: Good
21: is today.
1: Good Lord.
21: Let's see. National Intern Day. Shout out to the interns of the world.
0: All right. We love our interns, the ones that show up.
21: Grayson shows up every day. Overshoot Day is today. Father-in-Law Day is today. International Day of Friendship. And definitely not least on this list, National Cheesecake Day. I love cheesecake.
0: Oh, I love cheesecake.
1: Oh, yeah. Hey, don't you two dare celebrate National. Is it National Public School Day? Is that what it is?
21: It is National Support Public Education Day.
1: There we go. You two guys couldn't handle it, and public schools had to go to private school. That's all right, though. I don't hold it against
0: you. It wasn't our choice.
1: Whatever. All right, time for celebrity birthdays. Get these within two. Dr. Crane still has the streak of not beating Brando, Red Skelton, Mr. Speaker. Who else have you lost to? Chase. Derek Mason. Did you beat Derek the other day?
21: Yeah, I think D. Mason and I, we tied. If not, I probably lost.
1: Yeah, it's like 3-2 or something like that.
21: Also, public education, Joe, isn't any education outside your home public?
1: Hey, pal. I've already told you, don't celebrate it. Leave it to us.
21: We
1: poor kids at the public schools.
21: This is ridiculous.
1: I got you. Whatever. All right, time for celebrity birthdays. Chase will go first. Our first birthday today, former Major League manager Clint Hurdle. How old is Clint Hurdle?
0: Kind of a friend of the show. Sort of.
1: We're
0: working on that?
1: Yes.
0: Clint Hurdle, I'm going to say, is 64.
21: 68.
0: 69. Nice.
1: Dr. Crane's 1-0. Dr. Crane, how old is former St. John basketball player, Golden State Warrior, Chris Mullen?
21: 44.
0: Former St. John head coach, I think.
1: Might have been.
0: At one point. He is 61.
1: 63. Tied at one. Chase, how old is former NFL player, for a brief moment, you know him better as an actor and a game show host, Terry Crews?
0: 56.
21: 53.
1: 58. Chase up 2-1. Dr. Crane, how does soccer players should get this? Hope Solo.
21: I was the women's goalkeeper. Hope Solo is 48.
0: That's good. Let's say 44.
1: 45. Chase up 3-1. Chase, how old is Arnold Schwarzenegger today?
0: 72.
21: 81.
1: 79. Now 3-2. Dr. Crane, French actor Jean Reno, he was in Da Vinci Code. He was the cop in Da Vinci Code. He's been in 1,000 movies. Great actor.
21: 58.
0: 68.
1: 79. Chaser, Delta Burt from Designing Women.
0: 74.
21: 70.
1: 70, exactly. You're up 4-3, Dr. Crane. Dr. Crane, how is actor Lawrence Fishburne? His best role? Boys in the Hood.
21: 60 on the dot.
0: 70 on the dot.
1: 65. Chaser, how old is Phoebe from Friends, Lisa Kudrow?
0: 57.
21: 58.
1: 63.
0: Is she really?
1: Dr. Crane, how old is director Christopher Nolan?
21: 73.
0: 59.
1: 56. Chase, how is comedian Tom Green?
0: 57.
21: 58.
1: 55. We're tied at 4. This is good. Dr. Crane, how old is Academy Award-winning actress Hilary Swank, who is also a 90210 alumni?
21: She is 59.
0: 52.
1: 52, exactly. 6-4. Chaser's up. Chase, how old is from the TV show My Name is Earl, Jamie Presley?
0: She was into some movies, too. She is 56.
21: 54.
1: 49. Dr. Crane, we're down to 2. How old is country singer Neil McCoy?
21: Neil McCoy is, let's go, 58.
0: 68.
1: 68, exactly. One more just for gigs. Chase, how old is blues guitar player Buddy Guy?
0: 83.
21: 88.
1: 90. You get one more there. Chase wins 8-5. Well done, Chaser.
0: Thank you.
1: No panic on this end, Dr. Crane. I'm sure there's some panic on your end.
21: Once went up twice, I was like, it's over.
0: Nothing is over. As we get ready to pass it on to DVD, I want to get your thoughts on what the defending national championship winning coach from the Indiana Hoosiers and the Big Ten, Kurt Cignetti, had to say at the media day today. Quote, "We don't run a hype machine up here in the Midwest. When we fall short, we don't cry a river and whine and complain, and that's why we're the best."
1: All right, whatever.
0: Shots fired at the SEC.
1: Okay, that's fine. Mm-hmm. You want it, that's right. But those who live in the past, stay in the past. Right, Clay? Thank you, buddy.
0: There you go.
1: Yeah.
0: That's going to do it for us here today from the Omni.
1: Now I hope he goes 1-11. I don't like being that way. To our guys out there every day, to our men out there, man, we love you guys so much. Please go to therapy. Please reach out and talk to us. I heard this other day from a friend. He says, you know what? Just because I carry it doesn't mean I carry it well. You know, that's okay. It could be heavy at times. That's okay. We get this. You're doing great. Just know that. You're doing fantastic. Know that we love you. And be strong. Know more than anything else, our relationship, we think the world of you, but know this, more importantly, more than anything else in the world, how much God truly loves you.
0: Amen to that. 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
31: This is Nick Frazier. Training camp wraps up from Vanderbilt Health Football Center for the Tennessee Titans as Titans head coach Robert Saleh shared good news for Titans fans regarding J.C. Latham's health.
32: J.C.'s coming off PUP today, so you'll see him with a helmet. He won't be fully integrated in the practice, but we'll continue to work him in.
31: Latham has been dealing with a pec injury since spring practices. Elsewhere in the NFL, as Green Bay Packers legend and career rushing leader Ahmad Green revealed he has Parkinson's disease. Green was diagnosed with onset Parkinson's back in January of 2025. In Major League Baseball, as the trade deadline creeps closer, top pitcher in the American League, Tarek Skubal, might have pitched his last start for the Tigers Wednesday afternoon in a 10-9 extra innings loss to the Baltimore Orioles. According to Jeff Passan, the Los Angeles Dodgers, Milwaukee Brewers, and Tampa Bay Rays could be in the Tarek Skubal sweepstakes. As for this evening, the Nashville Sounds continue their series with the Charlotte Knights at First Horizon Park. The Charlotte Knights are the AAA affiliate of the Chicago White Sox. 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

0: Teammates, Svingen and Donick here on 102.5 The Game. We are broadcasting from First Tennessee Park. It is an absolutely perfect day for baseball. We are excited to be here. The Sounds are in action tonight. The Sounds, by the way, who have an absolutely loaded farm system all throughout. The Brewers organization, the Brewers are doing tremendously well. That does not get talked about enough here in this town. And we've got a little topic for later in the show that is kind of in D. Mace's neighborhood here. But his Tigers, after a really good performance last year, making it deep into the postseason, they're not doing so well. Yeah. And they might have to trade. It's looking more and more like they're going to trade their ace lefty, Tarek Skubal. And maybe the Brewers will be in the mix to try to get him. But we're going to have that discussion a little bit later in the show. It was day number two of Titans practice. And I got to say, I've enjoyed myself out there, D-Mace, because if you're standing there and you stay fairly still, you don't break out into a huge sweat like you can sometimes.
1: No, today was quite pleasant, I may confess. Yesterday was hot, and the towel was needed. Today,
0: I didn't think I needed a towel.
1: The towel was like an option.
0: Yeah.
1: It was an option, just in case. Yesterday, you needed it. It became your main source of staying dry. But today, there was a nice breeze. I even heard, you know, some of the players sort of comment on it. I think Pollard, when I was driving back home, he was on, Jake was interviewing him, and they were on the Big Joe and Chase show. And he even talked about the weather being, you know, nice. And when you have nice days on practice days, boy, you appreciate them. Because it can get down and dirty and hot on most days into a day camp.
0: Well, they got some work done. Got a chance to listen to Dan Moore today. Cordell Flott addressed the media, as well as Jermaine Johnson, all three. It was interesting to hear them talk. I had not heard them talk extensively much before. So we'll hit on some of the themes, some different ones than we've hit the last couple of days as we get you ready for the season. But, Derek, what did you think of how they got some work done today? What jumped out at you today? Anything big?
1: I think it's just the and listen, when I know fans want to hear the dramatics and they want to hear, well, how did Cam do? Did he throw any interceptions? Did he, you know, miss wide open receivers? Did he do good? Did he bid on yesterday? And all I can tell you is it was a two-a-day practice. It was one of those practices where I thought yesterday they eased into it. Everything seemed, even though they were moving fast, it seemed like they were clicking a little bit on offense. It seemed like everybody knew, for the most part, what they were doing. Today, it seemed like the defense may, if you were asking who had the better day, I think you could say the defense had the better
0: well,
1: day.
0: Well, the offense had to do the push-ups at the end of practice.
1: Yes, absolutely. Yeah. So the defense had the better day, which means there are some things that the offense did that that may have taken a small little step back, or they were not as precise today that they were yesterday. There were some interceptions, there were some batted balls, but they were completing what I saw, the take 'em throws. They were doing that more often today than I think they were yesterday. So I think all in all, it was just an ebb and flow. The defense, the Titans offense looked a little better yesterday. Today, you had some good plays, but also you had some plays that that you know they need to work on.
0: I agree. I did think, and this was another example that we talked about in terms of when you see somebody say how many passes a quarterback completed during the drills, the 7-on-7 or the team drills, some of it depends on what they're working on. And today it did look like they were trying to work on taking the short, quick throws and check down. Not even look down the field and then check down. It was just a lot of quick reads.
1: Yes.
0: And I thought that looked pretty good, but you're starting to see where they want to use guys. Mm-hmm. So we watched Wandale Robinson again, Carnell Tate. Mm-hmm. And Calvin Ridley was on the field.
1: Yes,
0: we're going to talk about him a little bit later.
1: So I just think that the defense, they made some plays out there. They were flying around. They were chirpy, as they always are. But I think the offense wasn't as in sync. There was some miscommunications, I thought. There was some, you know, what I would call deep fly balls, you know, foul, we call.

0: media. But whatever they do tomorrow heading into the weekend, you just hope the offense, as well as the defense, but in particular the offense, go back and look at the film and then they build on what they didn't do well today.
1: One thing Robert Saleh mentioned, and this he holds his media before practice, mm-hmm. and then you hear the guys after practice, but I think you could see it. He believes, and this is a defensive coach that really believes in having that heavy rotation mm-hmm. with the front four, not blitzing more than you have to. But he says that when you're not in pads yet, the defensive line has a big advantage over the offensive line. Do you buy that? Because
0: yeah.
1: I do think that disrupted quite a bit of what the offense was trying to do.
0: Yeah, because, I mean, listen, you know exactly where you're going, and you're able to, you know, get into the body of the offensive lineman very quickly, and you get to push them around. We're trying to get to a spot. The defensive linemen are just trying to run through you. And a lot of times when you're not in pads, you can't – there's only so much physicality you can administer toward one another. And a lot of times the defense tend to get the better of those days, especially early on.
1: Other things that we saw today – you know, we didn't get to talk about it too much. We're going to get into the corners, mm-hmm. but what do you we noticed Kevin Winston mm-hmm. out there, and it's great to see him. This is the kind of example of a player that we've talked about that this team really needs. They need young players to make mm-hmm. a jump. Now, when Kevin Winston was drafted, he was coming off an ACL injury. He wasn't even available to play for a while until the team was way out of the race. Mm-hmm. And even when he played, he flashed a little bit, but he couldn't stay healthy enough to really compete. So he's starting camp on time. They're putting him back there with the ones. It's hard to tell what you're really seeing right now with no pads or anything, but he's noticeable out there.
0: Yeah, you just want him to be that quarterback on the back end to make sure everybody's doing what they're supposed to do. All the guys are lined up. He understands formations, situations back there as the free safety. The Titans have been one of those teams, and there are a lot of teams like this, but they're interchangeable safeties. Both of their safeties are interchangeable. So there's not like a strong safety and a free safety. They feel that their safeties, Amani Hooker and Kevin Winston Jr. or whoever else behind them, can rotate from one side to the other. So there's no, we can only play him to the strong side in the box and we got to play the other guy in the safety in the center because he's more of a cover guy. I think both of these guys have shown the ability to do both. But Winston, like you said, I think he showed some promise last year. But again, promise without being able to go out there and display it each and every week is a guy that is going to keep you pulling your hair out. We've seen it across the board. Winston has a lot of talent, but when you're not on the field as much because of injury, then things began to get frustrating. But if they can keep him on the field, he can continue to sort of learn this, learn this solid defense, and those safeties work in tandem, I think he will have a better second year than he did his first.
1: I had a chance to listen to Jermaine Johnson after practice, and I feel like he will be one of the symbols that we look closely at in terms of what they did in the offseason. He was swapped, remember, straight up for Tavondre Sweat. Mm-hmm. So Sweat is gone, and when you it doesn't take you very long to watch what Saleh is doing with the defense, and you can easily tell yourself Tavondre Sweat was not going to be a match personnel-wise for what they're trying to do on this defense. He doesn't have guys that are big space eaters. Mm-hmm. He's got a lot of quick, fast, hopefully fast and strong defensive linemen that he likes to wide, mm-hmm. Start out wide. They got
0: and
1: four
0: wide
1: guys.
0: Wide splits for those
1: big
0: edge
1: splits,
0: guys.
1: And they get after it. So Jermaine Johnson, he goes, I was made for this defense. This defense was made for me. And he says, our defense is simple and stupid. In other words, there's not much to it on the defensive line. You're gonna get after it aggressively, and that's where it all starts. And it's very simple, mm-hmm. but it's probably hard to play against if you have the right guys. And so it's so important that Johnson and all these guys that he brought in, because there's so many new faces, are effective in what they're doing.
0: Yeah, we've talked about the whole, even though Tavondre Sweat has talent,

0: talent that's misplaced in a team, you're not going to get the best out of him. The talent that he has wasn't going to be on display in this defense. It wasn't. You look at the two guys that have interior. I mean, both of them are just barely 300 pounds, meaning Jeffrey Simmons and Jordan Elliott. Those two guys they have in the middle. Those are not 330, 340 guys. They're 300-pound guys. And on top of that, those are guys that can move. Those are guys that can go sideline to sideline. Those are guys that can get in your face with their power. Those are the type of players. Then you look at the two edges in Franklin Myers and Jermaine Johnson. Big, strong guys that also move but set edges. This defense is big on setting an edge, compacting everything, making you run up the middle because in their mind, that's the strength of their defense is up the middle with Jeffrey Simmons and Jordan Elliott.
1: And we saw Femi Oladejo in there today. Robert Saleh was asked about him, and he says the biggest thing that he's noticed so far is just he looks like a physical specimen. He still admits that he's raw, but I'm curious, just based on what Jermaine Johnson said and what gets talked about, sort of the mantra for the defense, just, you know, be violent, be quick, that Oladejo's job is going to be fairly simple. If he can just be in this rotation as an athletic guy and make the most of the reps, especially if he's put in positions to go after the quarterback, I wonder if you can start to see him have a little bit of production.
0: Well, he's going to have to develop into a, you know, more than just a big, strong guy. What they're going to ask him to do in this defense is be wide and set edges, get up the field. We believe he's strong enough and athletic enough to do that, but will he be disciplined enough each and every time to do that? Because, again, this is a sort of this is a rotational thing. You're going to play three plays max, and you're out. So can you give us discipline, setting a hard edge, and getting up the field, playing physical for three plays each and every time you're out there? You got to be able to be disciplined and do that, and you got to know this defense. So if he can do that, he has the sort of attributes or, you know, the skill to play the position. It's just knowing what to do inside of the position.
1: What I like is you the way it looks right now, they're not asking Oladejo to come out and be an all-pro.
0: No.
1: But they're trying to put him in a position where he could be successful as a role player. And the other first-round pick, and I don't know why I'm blanking on his name right now, but the kid they got from Keldrick Falk.
0: Keldrick Falk, yeah.
1: There's another good example. Mm-hmm. He's the lesser ballyhooed of the first-round picks, right? But still, when you're a first-round pick, people are going to have their eyes on you. They're going to expect that you're going to do well. But if he's one of a group that's rotating and being effective, then to me this is going to be, I think, one of the big foundations of the team is can they make that defensive line a strength, starting with Jeffrey Simmons. You throw these guys that have been successful in that defense before for Saleh, a couple of young players sprinkled in there. Jalen Harrell has been around in the rotation. You got Oladejo, you got Falk. If collectively, and Johnson said today emphatically, I want to get 10 to 12 sacks because I think I can do that. I've never done it before, but I feel like I can do it. I want to do it because I'm going to get one-on-ones. Like they're eating that up in terms of, you know, I don't know if it's the number, but collectively, if they all have the mindset and they're getting after the quarterback, a lot of dominoes can fall. Don't you think? It creates a ripple effect.
0: Yeah.
1: They can be really good.
0: They're going to have to be because, you know, in this league, if you have a stout, pretty good to dominate defensive front, it makes everybody else's job hard, easier. Why? Because now as a cornerback, I don't have to cover as long. As linebackers, I don't have many people in my face. You know, I'm able to, you know, hit that hole clean because why? They are so occupied with the guys up front that now I get to do my job pretty much impeded. As far as, you know, somebody touching me or anything, I can just hit the hole because those guys are holding up space. But what they're going to ask these guys up front to do is just, like you said, attack. But don't just attack with a purpose. You know, our defense, we all gas, no break, but we do it with a purpose. Sideline to sideline, everything is with a purpose because what I do, directly affects what the guy next to me does. So if I'm not doing my job or I'm not hitting the gap that I'm supposed to be, Jeff talked about it yesterday, when he slants down and take away two, then John Franklin Myers has to beat the one-on-one, or Jermaine Johnson has to beat the one-on-one. So you got to know why we're doing what we're doing in order to be effective in this defense.
1: I'm curious about the collective of what happens up front, because a lot of good things could happen if that group is what they hope it will be. When we come back, it's going to segue into a point of emphasis that we're looking at. They have revamped this secondary, especially at the cornerback position. We heard from Cordell Flott today. We're going to hear a clip or so of what he had to say, but also D-Mace is going to, from his wide receiver perspective, ask, have they fixed this problem? Because we're going to give you some numbers that aren't pretty from what happened last year. Mm-hmm. And they were literally bringing guys off the street by the end of the season. So can the secondary get fixed this year, along with all the other things that have to get fixed? But we're getting started here on DVD. We're at First Horizon Park, home of the Sounds. They're in action tonight, so come on out to the ballpark and stay tuned. We're cranking it up here on DVD, 102.5 The Game.
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3: I'm Fox 17 meteorologist Greg Bobas. Our forecast this afternoon, keeping temperatures on the cooler side here. Mid to upper 80s and low humidity. Plenty of sunshine here throughout our Thursday. Overnight tonight, we'll fall into the upper 50s to low 60s. And tomorrow, right back up near 90.
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13: Represent height and length with you, Alante, Josh. Yeah. Outside of the obvious benefits of that, yeah. How much do you think that helps with your identity and what will it do to you?
14: It helps a lot being long and physical like that because you can play off and you can press. So it creates this defense to be physical, which we got a great front and hand, so the ball had to come out quick with the front we have and we got to make plays.
13: You've obviously got the length, but not necessarily the weight. How does that happen? How are you a physical player?
14: Yeah, that don't necessarily mean nothing. It ain't showed up in all the years I have been playing, too, so I'm not really worried about that.
15: Lord knows to my surprise, the only one who could ever reach me was the son of a preacher man.
1: We are back here on DVD. We are broadcasting from the Busy Bee Plumbing, Heating, and Air Conditioning Game Nashville Studios, home of the $99 yearly Beehive membership, where the buzz is always about great service. And today we happen to be out in the open at First Horizon Park. Today's musical theme, songs from movies. Not necessarily a direct theme song, but you will hear some of that. But this has probably been in more than one movie, D-Mace, but
0: sure.
1: There's one in particular. See if you can get it.
0: I don't know why I was going to say
1: it's a 90s movie.
0: Remember the I don't know why I was thinking of that, but it's a 90s movie.
1: It's a 90s movie, and it is... In the scene where this movie is, where this song is taking place, is Bruce Willis and Ving Rhames.
0: Oh, this is why can't I remember the movie? Open up the suitcase. Ving Rhames and because what you call it was in it, right?
1: I shouldn't say that necessarily was in that scene, but
0: I'm saying the movie you're talking about. Yeah,
1: those two are in the movie.
0: I get it.
1: Okay.
0: Because we got to get it. I know the movie. I don't know why it's not called, why the name is not. Ah, man. Because as soon as you said Ving Rhames and
1: Bruce Willis. Those are just two of many characters in this 90s
0: You got
1: classic.
0: Samuel Jackson.
1: Yes.
0: John Travolta,
1: yes.
0: Which is...
1: Okay, so you know the movie.
0: Yeah,
1: you just
0: I know
1: the movie.
0: Remember
1: the name of the movie.
0: Oh, my goodness. Why can't I remember
1: this
0: another
1: been
0: movie?
1: I feel better, D-Maze, because this has been happening to me a lot. I'm like, I know this, but my mind is obviously saturated with stuff and just clogged, and I can't think of anything.
0: I could see the whole movie. I could pick out all of the main players in it. What was the name of the movie?
1: Blank.
0: Of course, Willie.
1: Two words.
0: Man, Brandy, do you know?
1: Brandon Bigsby is filling in for Connor Newt, who has been working overtime. He had to do the morning show, so we gave him the afternoon off. So, Brandon, did you know this when I sent it to you?
16: I'll be honest, I didn't. I had to kind of cheat and look this one up because I had never seen the movie. But is it Pulp Fiction?
1: Oh, man.
0: Pulp Fiction, yes. Oh, yes. Pulp Fiction.
1: Okay,
0: yes.
1: So we're off to a start. You're gonna get going on this, D-Mace. I have confidence.
0: I had the movie. I just couldn't.
1: Oh, you knew you were all around it.
0: Man,
1: that's a great soundtrack, by the way. Really good stuff.
0: Yes.
1: All right. Good so movie. This is what we got. You heard the clip from Cordell Flott, and people are still just getting to know him. And one of the things that they tried to do is they overhauled the secondary. And look. When you're you got back-to-back three-win seasons, and you have not drafted very well, and you don't have very many things, you are forced to have to go out and try to desperately throw money at free agents to try to fix it. So they brought in Alante Taylor, and they brought in Cordell Flott. Cordell Flott is coming from kind of not a very good team, right? But one of the things that they have in common, and you heard Paul Koharski asking the question, they're both lengthy for corners. Mm-hmm. So let's start with that, D-Mace. Alante Taylor is 6'1", and Cordell Flott is 6'2". Mm-hmm. A lot of times, defensive backs can be 5'9", 5'10".
0: Yes.
1: So What do you notice about guys who are a little bit lengthier like that?
0: I think it all depends on the athleticism. When you look at a guy like Travis Hunter, that is 6'2", but he's so fluid in his body motion and movement that not only can I play press and not only can I play against taller guys, but I have the mobility to guard smaller guys because I'm able to drop my hips, get in out of breaks. That's why, you know, guys like Patrick Surtain and Porter, and there are a lot of other good DBs, those tall ones. That's why they're able to sustain and last so long, because they're not just tall, long corners. They're tall, long, athletic, with the ability to transition from point A to point B just as quick or even sometimes even quicker than the receiver. So it's not just being long, it's not just being big, it's having the ability to move your hips, you know, side to side movement, and coming out of your breaks when the receiver breaks down. How long does it take you to break down and adjust like the receiver? So I'm not sure, you know, because I haven't, none of us have seen a lot of these two individuals, you know, because they were not on the team last year. So I just hope, because this has been a problem with the Titans for the last 2 years, not getting the corner play that they needed. The defensive line has always managed to play some good football, especially having Jeffrey Simmons on the interior line when he's healthy. But what has been so inconsistent, and one in due to injuries, in part to injuries, but they have been inconsistent at covering. Just because you're long doesn't mean automatically that translates into I'm the best corner. No, you have to be athletic. They thought Legarius Sneed was going to come in here. He's a longer sort of corner, was going to come in here and replicate what he did in Kansas City. And for a multiple reasons, it didn't work. And even when he was on the field and healthy, it was okay. So they're trying to, because this league is getting bigger at the wide receiver position. Those outside guys are getting bigger. So what the league has done, and it's been an ebb and flow each year, well, every, I would say, 5 to 10 years. First, it's, okay, we got to get a smaller DB that can get in and out of breaks, that can be physical, because we have these smaller, and all of a sudden, now we got to get bigger. The receivers are getting bigger, so now we got to get bigger corners. You just hope that these bigger, longer corners that are coming out, the two that the Titans have, Amalante and
1: Cordell Flott.
0: You just hope those two guys, with their length, they're able to put it together. Because the last two seasons, again, this team, for whatever reasons, and there have been a lot of reasons, this team hadn't been able to put it together when you're talking about the secondary.
1: It has been a problem. So, and here's just to illustrate it. And these will be numbers that you say to yourself, okay, you can tell me whatever number you want to tell me. I know it's not good.
0: Yes, exactly.
1: But just to drive the point home, we're going to the FTN Almanac. The Titans secondary, and this does go hand in hand with what we talked about in the last segment, the pass rush. They haven't had a good pass rush in about 5 years. And so it stands to reason that especially when you have things that don't work out with Sneed and other guys, it gets ugly. They were dead last year in yards per attempt allowed, 8.2. So that's last in the NFL. That means every time a team attempted to pass, they averaged 8.2 yards. So for every incompletion, at the end of the day, if you're getting 8 yards every time you attempt to pass, you're going to have a good day. Unless you throw three interceptions, and we know they had trouble doing that too. Mm-hmm. They were second worst in explosive pass rate allowed. So they were allowing a lot of explosive plays, and not just the nickel and dime. They were also fifth worst in what they call open coverage rate. And that's something that they track at FTN. And you've made this point a lot. In college, you see a lot of guys that you say, that guy's wide open. Mm-hmm. In the NFL, it's a much smaller window. Mm-hmm. But even under that microscope, the Titans still were fifth worst in the league at allowing guys to break, under NFL standards, wide open. So can they do better in that? I don't know as much. I want to see more of Flott and Taylor. But their numbers, their metrics, are way, way better than the guys that they're replacing.
0: Yeah, they are. But again, they got to come out here and they got to prove it. It's not, you're getting two good corners. You're not getting two all-pro corners.
1: No, they wouldn't. They wouldn't exactly. be available at the free agent market.
0: Absolutely. So you're hoping that in this solid defense, you get two guys that are playing extremely well that complements what the defense is doing up front. If the defense is doing their job, the defensive line is doing their job up front. You hope to have two corners back there that can complement what the defense is doing. Because listen, if you only got to cover for 2 seconds. That should be your benefit as a corner, because now everything happens so quickly. You don't have time to sit back there and throw deep post or throw true combination routes. Why? Because those guys up front are getting in your face, and that makes my job as a corner a lot easier. I maybe can gamble on some things, knowing that my defense, if I gamble right, my defense get there, I'm going to get either an interception or a knockdown.
1: I liked what Flott said. He said he is – worked a lot with Taylor. He's communicated a lot with Taylor. They want to build a chemistry mm-hmm. back and forth between the two of them. They want to be fast and violent like the rest of the defense. And the one thing he said, he expressed confidence. He said he likes this defense because he believes that this front four is going to force the quarterback to get the ball out quick. And as you've made this point many times before, that helps so much. Any cornerback is going to be grading much better if the defensive line is doing a good job of getting at putting pressure on the quarterback mm-hmm. and making him get rid of the ball.
0: Yeah, they're gonna if they're able to do that, then because that's what I was accustomed to when I was playing, especially here when you had Javon Kurz, Kevin Carter, and that's just the name of it. Bullock was here. At the backup position, we had some other guys on that defensive front that were really good. And Samari and those guys would always, say, listen, the way that they're playing up front makes our job a lot easier because, as I said, I don't have to cover as long. I know that there's a buzzer that's going to go off mentally for the quarterback. And I know he's going to try to be getting rid of the ball very early because why? Javon Kurz is coming from the edge. Kevin Carter is either coming from the edge or up the middle, and they had other guys trying to get to the quarterback. And those guys on the outside, whether it was Samari or Denard Walker, those two start, they benefited. Not to say they were not really good players, because both of them were. Samari was a top corner, but you had Javon and you had Kevin Carter up front that made their job just a tad bit easier. But when they needed to cover, they were able to cover. But when the ball needed to come out of the quarterback's hand fast, and they knew it, a lot of times they got knockdowns or interceptions.
1: Marcus Harris is one of the few guys that they have back from last year. He was a sixth-round pick, and he got to play a lot last year because of just the let's call it what we've been calling it, the gasoline fire that was going on, the attrition. But he got some valuable playing time.
0: Yeah.
1: So he's another guy in this nucleus of players that Mike Borgonzi is hoping strengthens the under 25 group, guys that are on their first contracts, guys who don't count much against the cap. So I'm looking at Harris. I'm looking at Winston, who we talked about in the last mm-hmm. segment, at safety. Boy, they just need guys to make a jump, right? That would, if the team's going to make a jump, mm-hmm. guys who maybe are not expected to make big jumps, they need a couple of those guys to surprise people.
0: And that's what we've been talking about. In order for this team to, make the jump they believe they can make, you're going to have guys that, young guys that are developing, that they have one of those seasons. It doesn't have to be all of them, but if one or two have a season that you were not expecting, it helps boost what you're doing from a defensive standpoint. And if they can get that, I think you're going to see a defense reminiscent to what we used to see. And I'm not talking about in my days. I'm talking about, 4 or 5 years ago when they had a really good defense and they were coming after you. And those were the days when Vrabel was here.
1: Yeah.
0: So they just want to get back to that. And I'm hoping that, with the additions on the outside, because, again, they've been trying to find corners for the last couple of years. And I'm just hoping this is the year that they find them.
1: I like the concept. Mm-hmm. It all sounds good. Everybody seems to have a great attitude. Everybody's talking about positive energy, but it's so early. It's still July. My big question continues to be, when you have so many new guys, mm-hmm. can it come together fast enough to where you can really have a good, you know, have that kind of defense where you walk into the stadium on Sunday going, that defense is going to give them a chance to be in the game, even if the offense struggles. I hope that they find that. There have been stories of that. Mm-hmm. It comes together quick sometimes. But can it happen for this team? We'll see. When we come back, we'll talk to Terry McCormick, and he will join us, longtime beat writer for the Tennessee Titans. We had a good talk with him this morning, so he'll be nice enough to join us, and we'll get his thoughts on what we've seen at training camp so far. So keep it right here, and we'll also see if either Terry or Derek can get our next mm-hmm. movie trivia song, and we'll see what happens there. Our Titans coverage for Titans training camp is presented by Tennessee Brew Works, Parman Energy, and the Music City kickoff game. We're back after this.

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0: Okay, listen closely. I'm going to guess that our next guest, this will be in his wheelhouse.
1: What year is this, Willie?
0: This is a 70s movie.
1: Ooh.
0: And it's an iconic movie in its sport.
1: It was a sports movie.
0: Because there aren't a lot of movies up with this sport. So that would be the hint that I will give you.
1: So
0: the other hint I'll give you is, if you mention this movie around Pete Weber, he's gonna rip off at least 15 lines from this movie. He knows it by heart. It's same thing with Paul McCann.
1: Is it the Tom Hanks movie?
0: It is not Tom Hanks, but it is a megastar that was the star at this, at the beginning.
1: Is it a hockey movie?
0: It's a hockey movie.
1: It's what's his name? It's the movie about the Olympics, the Olympic team.
0: No, it's just before that.
1: Oh.
0: Before that.
1: Oh, okay.
0: All right.
1: Oh, wow. Is it
0: 615-737-1025? And so people have
1: is
0: already
1: Mighty
0: texted
1: Ducks?
0: Our text like, well, okay, you're all around it.
1: Is it
0: That's
1: Mighty
0: not
1: Ducks?
0: It. It's not it. It's before that.
1: Oh, man.
0: Somebody said on our text line, how does D-Mace not remember Pulp Fiction?
1: I remember the movie.
0: It did get there. You did get there. But you needed help from Brandon. Now, we've got on our line Terry McCormick, and he is joining us here to talk a little bit of Titans. Now, Terry, help Derek out here on this one. You've got to know this. What movie was that song from?
2: Oh, I got to think it's Slapshot, isn't it?
1: Slapshot. Okay. All right.
0: The Hanson brothers.
1: Yes. Yeah.
0: Paul Newman. Reg Dunlap. It was
1: yes.
0: the character.
2: And the song is by Maxine Nightingale, and it's probably from about 78, maybe?
0: Whatever year that film was, that sounds about right. It's mm-hmm. definitely late 70s. But, Terry, we did not bring you on to flex your muscles too much with the jukebox here, but that is a little sidebar of what we're doing here. But, Terry, let's talk about what we've been seeing at Titans training camp so far. By the way, Terry is with Main Street Media. He's been covering the Titans since they got here when Derek was playing. And it was interesting to see. You know, we were reminiscing. The uniforms look much closer to what you were wearing when you first became an Oiler back in the day.
1: Exactly, yeah. Not too much difference other than the logo and, you know, maybe a stripe or two here and there. But outside of that, it is basically a Oiler uniform. Updated.
0: So, Terry, one of the central questions that we're all looking at, because I think it looks pretty clear, and Robert Saleh is cautioning everybody, saying the defense should be a little bit ahead of the offense early in the camp. But are you liking what you're seeing so far for the vision of what Robert Saleh wants to do with that defense?
2: Yeah, I think so. I think it's going to be an attacking defense. There's not going to be so much of the read and react type stuff as there is just go get the quarterback, win your one-on-one, without help from blitzes very often, and just kind of, you know, win your matchup and everything will be good. And I think the guys on the back end like that too, because if the guys in the front seven are winning, it's going to make their job a whole lot easier because they don't have to cover as long, and there's more of a chance of an errant pass getting in their hands.
1: Now, what do you think of what you've seen of the offense the last 2 days? And I know the fans are going to want an update of every day, and if one day sounds like it's worse than the other, then, you know, the world's about to end. But what are you seeing? Because it's only been 2 days. But what are you seeing, Terry?
2: Well, what I've seen a lot is that the offense, I think today was more of a day of struggle overall for the offense. I thought they were better yesterday. I thought that in some regards, I saw a few plays where maybe Cam Ward took a chance on a play to try to get a big completion down the field. Eilmanner went up over Cordell Flott and made a nice catch right there in front of us late in the practice. Trubisky had one deep ball that Bryce Oliver got for a touchdown. But it seemed like that other than a couple of plays here and there, it was more of taking what the defense is giving you today. There were a lot of check downs, a lot of run plays, a lot of short passes. They tried to get the ball to guys like Wandale Robinson and Xavier Streppo a lot. It feels like they're working on the comfortable check down, short game type of stuff first before they incorporate the deeper stuff.
1: Now, you mentioned Wandale Robinson, Terry, and, you know, we were talking on a few occasions out there on the field when he was trying to either connect with Wandale Robinson, or did connect with him. What do you think are going to be some, just by look from what you've seen in the last couple of days, what do you think may be some of the struggles for those two guys in regards to them hooking up during a game?
2: Well, I think the biggest thing is the size. You know, we were talking about that yesterday and again today out there, Derek. I think Wandale Robinson kind of is what he is. I mean, he's never going to be a 6'2", 6'3", guy like Alec Allmatter who can go up and win a 50-50 ball very often. But he's a guy who can use his speed and be in space. I think ideally they want to get him the ball with 2 yards of empty space in front of him so that he can make a move on somebody and get turned up the field and make a catch. Throwing him out, throwing him deep seam routes and things like that doesn't seem to fit his game as much as screens and hitches and you know, out and short out routes and flares, things like that. I think that's the way they're going to have to use him, and maybe even use some of the other receivers as clear out guys for him so that he can catch the underneath stuff.
0: Terry, you heard Robert Saleh today talk about the plan for J.C. Latham, and this is such a big, big pivotal season for him. They would love to see him, and he's still very young. He came into the league younger than a lot of players, and that's becoming more and more rare with guys staying in there a little extra to get those extra games under your belt. You come in more mature. But either way, Latham really needs to make a jump this year. He's been banged up. You heard Robert Saleh's plan to try to get him going. He wants to start ramping up starting on Saturday, but he's officially off the PUP. When you listen to the discussion about him today, what are your thoughts on how to get to that next level?
2: Well, he talked about wanting him a little faster as opposed to stronger, which is kind of interesting, you know, given that most of the time when you think of an offensive lineman, especially a tackle, you want a big guy, you know, who's got some bulk to him, who can kind of be a road grader, especially on the right side. But I think the fact that he wants to take advantage of JC's athleticism and use him in ways, you know, so that he can protect the passer and do some things like that and maybe get out front, you know, and lead some sweeps, things like that. I think that's a big thing for JC. I think JC needs to find a rhythm. I don't think he ever really found a rhythm last year. It felt like that he was, you know, injured early on, and then he was just trying to play catch-up for the rest of the year. And it showed, you know, in games where he would go sometimes against some of the better pass rushers, he could compete around the edge. I think he did finally start getting together late in the year when the Titans made more of a commitment to running the football as opposed to dropping back, throwing the ball 35 times every week. So I think this is a big year for Jason because he needs to be part of the solution on the offensive line, not part of the ongoing question. He needs to take that step like Peter Skoronski did last year, earn himself a contract extension, and be part of what they can count on for the next 4 to 5 years.
0: That is, mm-hmm. they are hoping, they want to pay him the big, they want yes. to make him worthy of a next contract. That would be something they would much enjoy doing. Same would be said, I think, about another guy that was used with a pretty high draft pick, Femi Oladejo. You had a chance to listen to him some today and hear Robert Saleh talking about him. Honestly, Terry, I had almost forgotten about him. I hadn't thought about him. He got hurt so early last year, and they brought in all these new guys on the D-line. But I did see him come off the edge pretty good, and I'm thinking to myself, you know, maybe this is the setting where he's not being relied on too much, where he could at least carve out a nice role.
2: Yeah, I think so. I think maybe with all the new faces, Jermaine Johnson, with Kelvin Falk being a first-round pick, brought in guys like Solomon Thomas, Jacob Martin, wanted to help replenish this edge group and bring a lot of depth there. I think it takes some of the pressure off of Femi early because he is learning yet another new position. 2 years ago, he was an inside off-ball linebacker at UCLA. And the Titans drafted him with the intent of making him a 3-4 edge rusher. Now he's going to be a 4-3 defensive end with his hand in the dirt going after the quarterback. That's going to simplify things for him in some regards because he's not, you know, 3-4 linebackers sometimes have to drop back into coverage and, you know, move around in the flat to try and, you know, cover a running back or a tight end that might drift out there. He's not going to have to worry about that very much anymore. It's just go get the passer, beat your man off the ball, go get the quarterback. So I think eventually that's going to help Femi in the way that he is allowed to approach the game, but it's going to take some time. And the good news is he probably has some time because they brought in reinforcements at that position.
0: I got one more for you, and then I'll pass it to Derek, Terry. You've heard almost everybody that's gone to the podium seems very upbeat. They like the coaching staff. They have a lot of positive things today. Dan Moore faced the media today, and he said, look, it feels professional. Now, you try to read between the lines. Is he saying the last guys were lacking in that area? Maybe. I don't know. He didn't say that. But are you buying into that they've upgraded the coaching staff? Or do you need to see more before we really buy in?
2: Well, obviously, I need to see how at least the preseason goes, if not the early portion of the regular season. But I do think that there's more of a buy-in because this is a more experienced group. If you look at the previous coaching staff, and I'm not trying to throw shade on anyone or disparage anyone, but there were a lot of first-timers in positions. Brian Callahan was a first-time head coach, a first-time play caller. Same thing for Nick Holtz. Same thing for Denard Wilson. Same thing for Colt Anderson, who was the special teams coordinator in 2024. So a lot of first-time guys doing first-time work at that position. And I think that, in a large degree, was part of the reason that this team struggled, was because the coaching staff was still trying to find its identity. And if the coaching staff is trying to find its identity, it's our players to buy into an identity. I think this group that's there now, they already know who they are and what they want to do and how they want to get accomplished. I think that the players are buying into that.
1: Now, Terry, we talked at length yesterday about Jeffrey Simmons and how he just seemed to be comfortable in the space that he's in as of today. We talked a little bit about the contract and him happy to get that, past him, and now we can truly concentrate on football. But my word for him was he just feels comfortable in the setting that he's in now, meaning he's the leader, he understands that and knows it, and now he's going to move forward. How do you see it?
2: I see that Jeff is matured. He's not the same guy he was 3 years ago when this team was struggling and he was kind of, could be hot-headed at times, with the team struggles and kind of taking some things personally and that sort of thing. I think Jeff has grown up a lot in the last couple of years. And, I don't know how much of that is just the natural progress and the progression that happens in a man's life. And I don't know how much of it is, has been made possible by the fact that he's gone through some really tough times here the last 2 or 3 years with this team losing. But whatever the reason, I think Jeff knows the organization is committed to him. He's committed to the organization. And I think he's in a really good spot. And I think the next step for Jeff now is how can I help this team start to win again?
0: Terry, great stuff. And looking forward to your coverage throughout the season once again. And so before we let you go, harken back to Tennessee State University. You were writing. I'm trying to remember where was your original outlet that you were covering for when you first saw a young D. Mace and NFL coming to Nashville? Because I can remember. It was 1997.
2: The Jackson Sun.
0: The Jackson Sun.
1: Oh, man. Are they still right up and running?
2: They are still up and running. They're part
1: That's
2: of the
1: good.
2: Network, And okay. They were all in the first year that you guys played Memphis because Jackson's only about 75 miles from Memphis.
0: Yeah.
2: So, they were all in on that. But then once the move was made to Nashville in 98, they were a little less all in. And then I moved on and got here in Nashville and started covering for different outlets here.
0: Oh, that was good stuff. Yeah, Hale Stadium, very hot days.
1: Yes.
0: But we had to pinch ourselves. Like, the NFL is here. Like, I don't think the sports fans in the city really got it, especially when you guys were playing in
1: exactly.
0: Memphis. It didn't
1: yeah.
0: feel
1: it didn't
0: the full
1: feel,
0: thing,
1: yes.
0: But it's like, we have a team. They're here. It's in Nashville.
2: Yes.
0: That's Steve McNair. That's Eddie George.
2: And I can't speak for Derek, but what felt a lot less like the NFL was practicing out at Bellevue.
0: Oh, gosh.
2: And sharing and sharing the media trailer with the special teams group for me.
0: At least it was air conditioned most days. I will say that.
1: Yes.
0: It was not pretty, though. No frills, that's for sure. There was not a lot of amenities, let's put it that way, out in Bellevue. Terry, good stuff, and we'll talk to you again here very soon. We'll see you back on the field.
2: All right, sounds good. Thanks for having me.
0: Yep. All right, our coverage of Titans training camp brought to you by Tennessee Brew Works, Parman Energy, and the Music City kickoff game. When we come back, we've got another topic for you. We're going to talk some more Titans, but we're also going to give you a chance to win a really nice prize. And that is tickets to the Cats playoff game coming up in Clarksville. A four-pack of tickets to see the Nashville Cats as they take on Michigan this Sunday at F&M Bank. It's Michigan Arsenal, not University of Michigan, not the Michigan State Spartans. This is the Michigan Arsenal Arena Football. But this is basically a chance to win and get to a spot in the AFL championship game. All right, so four-pack of tickets. Trivia coming at the beginning of next hour, so keep it right here on 102.5 The Game.
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9: Good afternoon. This is Brandon Bigsby with your Game Center update. News out of the NFL today is Tampa Bay Buccaneers quarterback Baker Mayfield spoke with the media on Thursday for the first time since news dropped that he will be entering free agency after the 2026 NFL season. The Buccaneers signal caller told media members today that he felt disrespected a little bit, that he and the team could not reach an agreement on a new contract before the start of training camp, that he and his agent were not presented with an offer that was appealing whatsoever. Mayfield also noted that if the Bucs even want to continue to try and negotiate, that he won't be speaking to the organization, and that his agent is not going to be bothering him with it unless he's actually recognized for his value. The 31-year-old former first overall pick is entering his fourth season with Tampa Bay and led the Buccaneers to two straight playoff appearances in 2023 and 2024. Also news in the NFC South, it's been confirmed that Carolina Panthers third-round pick Chris Braswell II will miss the 2026 season with a torn LCL. The rookie suffered the injury in practice on Wednesday. The Tennessee product caught 91 passes for 1,350 yards and 11 touchdowns for the Vols in 2025. 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
0: D-Mace, Vingan, and Donick coming at you once again. Titans training camp is underway, but on this Thursday afternoon, we're at the ballpark. First Horizon, home of the Sounds, and they are taking on the Charlotte Knights tonight. It's a perfect night. A little breeze blowing. It's not too hot for a July night. This is a great night to come to the park.
1: Yes,
0: first pitch
1: is
0: at 6:35. Catch all the action on 94.9 The Fan, presented by Twin Peaks, Family Leisure, Maple Street Biscuit Company, and Social Cantina. Charlotte, by the way, is the AAA affiliate of the White Sox, who are one of the best surprises in big league baseball. So two teams having good years. This is their AAA affiliate, and Jeff Hem will be on the mic, so make sure you catch the Sounds tonight. Now, back to the Titans, our training camp coverage. We were watching today, and for the first time, Calvin Ridley was on the field. And it just has you going back and saying to yourself, boy, what's gone on here, right? This is his third year for the Titans. The first year, frustrating year for the team. The up-and-down season of Will Levis, mostly down. But he got 1,000 yards. So you're thinking, okay, they paid him a lot of money. He got something. Could he build on it for year two? But last year, as we know, a lost season. 17 receptions for 303 yards. He missed 10 games. He got injured before Thanksgiving, and he was done. Bad leg injury. But they brought him back, and I think a lot of people were wondering if he would even be back on this team. But we got to see him, so we wanted to ask D-Mace what he thought. I mean, it's very, very early, but what's your vision as you watched him out there with the group?
1: He looked good. He looked fluid. He looked smooth. He looked fast. It didn't seem like he was, you know, suffering from – you know, that illness that he had yesterday that caused him to miss practice. So first and foremost, I think he looked good today. There was one play that he and Cam tried to connect on. Calvin Ridley beat his guy off the line, inside release, got on top of the defensive guy, and was up the field. Should have been a touchdown. Cam overthrew him just a tad bit.

0: means so much to an offense. It means a great deal to the defense, but me to the team, but to the offense it means a lot, because now it doesn't take us as long to get into the end zone. And when you have one of those guys like that that you can just flat out get open down the field, it opens up so much for the quarterback and the other receivers underneath. And Calvin Ridley, it's not as if he can't do it. He just hasn't been healthy enough to consistently do it, because we've seen Calvin Ridley beat defensive backs in games, when he needs to. We've seen it, but we haven't seen it enough. We haven't seen it enough because he's been injured. So if they can keep him healthy, he and Cam Ward can build that rapport, because I thought they started building it, then he ultimately can be their deep ball threat, which is going to open up everything underneath.
1: Do you think he can be comfortable? He was brought in here to be their number one guy. But he gets here, and they sign DeAndre Hopkins, right? Then last year, he's supposed to be the guy. Hopkins is traded, and he gets hurt. Now, he's not really expected to be. They're almost hoping that he's not the number one, right? I don't know where you consider Robinson, but they paid Robinson a lot of money. And,
0: yes,
1: of course, they drafted Carnell Tate. So do you think Ridley could be comfortable in his role? We talk about that with wide receivers, like, because the DNA of a wide receiver, especially one who's been paid and has had success, is I'm the man. I should be the man. So do you think he can adjust to that role?
0: I think he's going to have to. And I think the first sign of him submitting to what that role is going to be is him taking a pay cut. He took a hefty pay cut to stay here. Because when you take that pay cut, you know what is about to happen as far as how they see you in the pecking order. You're going to ultimately become the number two, or possibly even the number three, depending on how big the pay cut was. But that pay cut showed him, but it also should have shown us that he's committed to being the number two. But if he has to play the number one role for a few games or whatnot, he's still able to do that. But he understands coming into it. So I don't think he's going to have a problem with the role that they have envisioned. Now, as the season goes, the role may grow. Cam may get really comfortable. Tate may be getting comfortable, and he may be going. So now you got not just one or two wide receivers, you got three that you can just drop back and throw to anybody.
1: You know, it gets talked about a lot in other sports, right? So-and-so may not be a number one whatever, but he's a good number two. We talk about with centers a lot in the Predators when we're talking about them, that, hey, this guy is probably playing up. He may not be a real number one center, but he'd be a good number two center. But, like, do you think that could be with Ridley, that he'd maybe be a better number two, or if you consider Robinson in the first two?
0: I don't consider Robinson. Robinson is in his own category.
1: Okay.
0: He is in his own category.
1: So you don't consider a specialist.
0: Yeah, he is a specialist.
1: Yeah.
0: Exactly. Unless your whole offense is built around that guy, then obviously he becomes the number one option and the number one receiver. But I think he's your number one specialist that you have outside of, DK. And DK, when you say specialist, when you're considering DK, you mean everything. Offense, deep, mean special teams, stuff like that. But Calvin Ridley, I've said this the last couple of years about Calvin. He can play the number one if you need him to. But if you want to see him excel, put him at the number two. I think he will excel. If he has somebody on the side of him that can flat out go get it, or that the defense is really paying attention to, he's going to thrive as your second option. Because when you start rotating to Tate, which they hope defenses will, that's going to leave a veteran like Calvin Ridley one-on-one. And I think Calvin Ridley can beat a one-on-one.
1: There were a lot of sets that we saw today with the number ones, with Cam Ward's group, where they had Robinson, Tate, and Ridley as the three guys. And you're thinking, boy, if the role definition fits, this could look pretty good, because it's not like DK and Ioman are the next two guys are chopped liver. We know those guys have had their moments. They're still young. And so you have some dare I say, do you have some depth at wide receiver?

0: Like that's one
1: finally,
0: position.
1: It seems
0: you really
1: like,
0: hope that there'll be an improvement there.
1: Glenn. No, it finally looks as if this team has depth. But not just them having depth. I think the depth, the way it looks, makes me feel good about this position because it's not depth but with older guys. It's depth with your young guys.
0: That you hope are going to still
1: exactly.
0: grow.
1: Exactly. You hope that are going to still grow. And I think I don't want to, you know, diminish Calvin Ridley and you know, saying, well, he can, you know, perform really well as the number two. I just think that if you want the best out of him, I think his years of being that number one guy, they're over. I think they were really over, you know, shortly after he got to Jacksonville. I think once he got to Jacksonville and he had to be the number one, you saw that he's not that. Yeah. He's not a number one. He's a two that can sort of play number one
0: right.
1: if you
0: I
1: need
0: think every sport's got
1: every
0: those
1: once
0: guys.
1: In a while. Exactly. But it doesn't
0: that.
1: Diminish what he is
0: on
1: and
0: a
1: who he is.
0: Right.
1: Exactly.
0: On a winning team,
1: absolutely.
0: You want him to not be your number one. You want him to be the number two.
1: Exactly.
0: So we'll see how that goes. Now, here's an interesting question for you. You've seen this. They paid Wandale Robinson a lot of money.
1: Yes.
0: To be, as you called him, more of a specialist.
1: Yes.
0: Right? He's a slot guy. But he's the highest paid of any of those guys. Ridley took a pay cut. Like, do you think that dynamic gets into a room at all of like, we're paying this guy way, way more than this guy?
1: If you're not producing, that, it's going to come up. Not to say that players are sitting there and out loud they're saying, you need to play better because you're making X amount of dollars. No. But they are thinking it. Like, especially if it's a pattern of a high-priced player not playing well consistently, then everybody in the locker room is looking like, come on. Like, they're paying you the money to go out there and perform at a certain level, and you're not achieving that. So, yes, if Wandale Robinson comes out and, you know, things are not going well, but I do caution people with that, even though I got to caution myself with it a little bit, and I got to pump the brakes because – I think a big part of, you know, because like you said, listen, he's not going to grow. He is what he is. It worked so well because they built a rapport in New York. They were able to build that chemistry between he and Dart. Or the year before that, I think it was he and Daniel Jones when Daniel Jones was healthy. So they had built a rapport. They had built it because they had training camps together. They had mini camps together. They did all these things. So when he finally got an opportunity to be a starter, it looked different. They're going to have to build that up with he and Cam. That's why I got to be cautious with how I see this with Wandale Robinson, because it's not working now. And I can point to, well, him not having that height, so it's throwing things off. But if they continue to work on that, I think it will look a little bit different once they get into the season. But if they don't build it, it's going to be disastrous.
0: And we made this point yesterday when we were talking about Wandale specifically, is ideally you don't have to lean on him too much. So you're
1: exactly.
0: paying him the most, but ideally you don't have to throw it to him more than anybody else.
1: No.
0: You spread it around. The last time they had that kind of role definition and the offense really was cooking was when they had A.J. Brown on one side, Corey Davis on
1: exactly.
0: the other. They had Jonnu Smith as a nice tight end option. You knew exactly what you were getting from him. And, of course, you had Derrick Henry running it. But you knew. And then you had the other guys sprinkled in there.
1: Exactly. Wasn't Nick Westbrook-Ikhine in there?
0: Yes, he was. So
1: yes.
0: I mean, that's a good example. They had everybody knew exactly where they fit.
1: Mm-hmm.
0: And I'm hoping they've got the makings of that. Now, they're a long way from seeing it get to that level. They haven't had a good offense, really, for 5 or 6 years since the team was good. So we'll keep an eye on it. When we come back, we'll hit on another guy that we saw for the first time today on the field and ask the question, where does he fit? But as I promised you, you're going to have a chance to win a 4-pack of tickets to see the Nashville Cats as they take on the Michigan Arsenal this Sunday at F&M Bank Arena in Clarksville, a beautiful venue. Derek and I have both been there for a game earlier this season, and this is crunch time. This is a Final Four game right here. They win, they go to the championship. Kickoff's at 3 o'clock. 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But you can go if you can answer this question. Movie trivia, movie soundtracks is really specifically our musical theme today. But today we're going to ask a question about the movie we heard from last hour. That was Slapshot. So Slapshot with Paul Newman. What was the name of the team that they played for? The Hanson Brothers, Reg Dunlap, the local team. That's the movie. If you know, you know. And I know the phone lines are going to go on. 615-737-1025. What do we always say, Derek? Don't text the answer.
1: Yes, don't
0: you
1: text
0: can.
1: It. Yeah.
0: You're not going to win.
1: No.
0: Don't text it. Call our phone line, driven by WilsonCountyHyundai.com. Talk to Brandon. Give him the answer. The name of the team in Slapshot that Paul Newman and company played for. 615-737-1025. 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
0: D-Mace, Bingen and Donick coming your way. The wheels are turning in D-Mace's mind. And I will tell you, I know you've seen this movie.
1: Eddie and the Cruisers.
0: Maybe. I don't know. I don't think I've seen. There could be a song that's been in more than one movie. That's possible. I cannot confirm or deny. But
1: what
0: we
1: year?
0: Have talked about this movie on
1: what
0: the
1: year?
0: Show recently.
1: What year?
0: Right around the time your team was going to the Super Bowl.
1: Oh, Titan. Remember the Titans.
0: Yes. Remember the Titans.
1: Yes. This is when they were running through the when they started early in the morning running.
0: Yeah.
1: Yes. Running to the cemetery.
0: It's a great soundtrack. Mm-hmm. Remember the Titans. My son, Mahoney, he only knows these old songs because of that
1: movie.
0: Because
1: yeah.
0: He loves the movie. In fact, that song there is his warm-up song when he pitches for Dennis.
1: Oh, is it?
0: Yeah.
1: Oh, okay,
0: so he's
1: cool.
0: He likes that one enough. His buddies like that, too. So Remember the Titans, part of our musical theme today. But we are talking about the Titans. Titans training camp, the latest updates. This is where you come, 102.5 The Game. We've got great coverage all day long. Player interviews, more, getting you ready. And it's brought to you by Twin Peaks Restaurants, Parman Tractor and Equipment, and Tri-State Water, Power, and Air. So, let's talk about another guy we saw for the first time today. We just got done discussing Calvin Ridley, who had his first day. Today, Mitch Trubisky was on the field running with the twos. And they didn't hesitate. I was curious if they would split Trubisky and Levis running with group two, because Levis ran with group two yesterday. But it was pretty much Trubisky that ran with the twos today. So what was your first impression of him?
1: I mean, he looked okay. He has some good throws, some okay throws, some throws I'm sure he wished he would have gotten back. Now, the first throw that he had, I mean, it was a really good one. It was a deep corner route, high corner route to Bryce Oliver. I think that's who he threw it to, because we all were trying to figure out who caught the pass because of how the team is situated compared to how we can look at practice from the sideline. So, but I do believe it was Bryce Oliver. So, but like you said, I thought they were going to split them a little bit more with he and Will Levis, but it didn't seem like
0: they
1: did.
0: Because they said they're going to compete, those two.
1: Exactly.
0: Guys.
1: But it didn't seem like they did. Maybe because Will got a lot of reps yesterday and Trubisky didn't practice. But I think you know, from the little we saw today, I think we understand the reason why they brought him here. And the reason why they feel comfortable with him as a backup quarterback as we sit, because he knows the offense. He's been around. He understands. Is he a full-time starter? More than likely not, but he is a guy, and he has proven he can come in and win you a few ball games if you need him. But today, I think he looked pretty much how they thought he was going to look, considering this is his first day back from the tightness he had. But he made some good throws. He made some good reads. A lot of it, like you said earlier in the show, it just seemed like the theme of the day was shorter passes.
0: Yeah.
1: He was one of those that was able to connect on a deep pass, but everything outside of that was really intermediate to short.
0: I think he showed in the small sample that we saw today, he understands, because he's a veteran,
1: yes.
0: He understands the offense. And that, a lot of times over the years, you see that, especially early in the camp. The veteran who you know is a backup, and I will use Mason Rudolph as an example. And you can go back through the years, Neil O'Donnell for sure, other guys too. They just know it better. They understand. So there's more decisiveness, especially early in the camp, than you see with Levis and Ward.
1: Exactly.
0: And the other thing I look for, too, is Trubisky was a high first-round pick back in the day.
1: Third overall? He's
0: got physical tools.
1: Uh-huh.
0: It's not like a guy that, okay, here's the crafty,
1: The veteran guy.
0: The veteran guy who's getting by guile. You know, he just knows where to go. But he doesn't have a great arm. Trubisky's got a first-round arm. You know, he's good. Like, it does make you wonder, what went wrong? Could he ever – because he hasn't really played much.
1: No.
0: Over the last several years. He never had to try to play. The Steelers kind of gave him a shot, but he didn't play that much there. So, I don't know what he would look like in a game, but I think we can safely say he's a lot more talented than Brandon Allen, who is that guy, right? Just the crafty veteran, the guy who didn't really have much physical tools, didn't have a strong arm.
1: Yes.
0: Right? But Trubisky's got some things to bring to the table physically.
1: Yeah, he does. You know, he is a guy that has, you know, has proven that he can, you know, go and lead an offense. You don't want him to lead your offense for 17 games, but he can lead your offense if need be. And he's been around enough teams. He's been around enough coaches. He's been in the system that he understands it. And that's what you want. He's not accomplished like Neil O'Donnell was, because Neil came in highly accomplished. He had just come, you know, he had been to the Super Bowl years prior as a quarterback. He had some good seasons, whether with the Jets, the Steelers, but whatnot. So I think Neil came in with more sort of accolades, more skins on the wall.
0: Yeah, he had played a lot. Exactly. Oh, yeah, he had played a lot more than Trubisky.
1: But
0: he wasn't a failed starter. He was just a veteran guy that was entering a different stage of his career.
1: And he had more skins on the wall, frankly. But I think both of them, their job is the same. Is to support and be there for your backup quarterback. But more importantly, be there for your team if we need you. And we saw when Mac went down, Neil came in, we didn't miss a beat. That's how they want it to be here. They want to be able to, if anything happens to Cam Ward, God forbid it doesn't, but they don't want to miss a beat with Trubisky. And they believe that Trubisky, even though he hasn't been a full-time starter, he's learned a lot from just, you know, from going different offenses, being around certain quarterbacks, and just watching the game from a different sort of view. So they feel they have the best guy for this situation.
0: I wonder, too, how he and Cam Ward are getting along, because Trubisky has that valuable experience in the Daboll offense going back to his Buffalo days. So he has a good feel. So hopefully there's some things to learn, which also brings up, you know, something that is, until it's resolved, people are going to wonder about it, especially because Robert Saleh said he wants to have a competition for the number two quarterback job. You wonder if it's kind of a front to showcase Will Levis to try to boost his value with the idea that they're going to trade him, which is what the prevailing thought is. Because I just try to keep it as a possibility. What if Levis looks way better than Trubisky. Today, that was not the case,
1: no.
0: right? Levis had a Levis day.
1: Yes.
0: Through two or three, we were like, wow, mm-hmm. I'm enticed. And then, the one decision of, what was he thinking there? I mean, which is the thing he's got to get over if he's ever going to be a consistent player in the league. But how is this going to work, do you think?
1: I know
0: Do you really think it's a competition?
1: I'm not sure it's a competition from the standpoint of, you know, how we view a true competition. Like, okay.
0: Sprint the reps,
1: you know. The best guy will – I don't think from that standpoint it is. I think it's a competition to allow Levis to continue to develop. Because I don't – I would be surprised if Levis is – and I don't think they're going to cut him. But I would be – unless he just is horrible. But I don't think they're going to cut him from that standpoint. I think it would be – I would be surprised, in a sense, if he's still on the team come the first game of the season, like the regular season.
0: Yeah.
1: I believe that even though they say it's a competition, it's really not. But this gives an opportunity, more so in the games, not necessarily in practice, but more so in the games, for Will Levis to showcase what he can do with another team, basically. So if he goes out there and he plays well, I think that that sets up a potential trade for
0: him. To get an asset.
1: So
0: they're not just cutting him.
1: Exactly. Now, I don't think
0: they gave up. They traded an asset to draft him.
1: Yeah,
0: so
1: you want
0: to get
1: back.
0: Some kind of return.
1: Because the kid has tools. He really does. But he's almost like Calvin Ridley in a sense. But I don't think he can be your starter for 4 or 5. He can't be your number one guy. He can come in every once in a while. But I think they both are in a situation where if they were the backup or the number two, they will flourish in that role when needed. Now, the unfortunate part about it is when you're the backup at quarterback, you ain't getting no reps, really. Or you're not getting any playing time.
0: And I'm curious, as camp goes along, how do they do the reps between Trubisky and Will Levis? And then they've still got Hendon Hooker out there. And he was like the lonely guy on the sideline going, yesterday I got to play.
1: Today
0: he didn't get to play much.
1: I think a lot of it depends on how they split the reps. Meaning, I think a lot of it depends on Trubisky. I do. And I'm not talking about whether he does bad or not. But I think if he shows that, you know, he's building a good rapport with the guys here because he knows the offense. But I think if he's building up a good rapport with those guys, I think they would rather not put him in too many positions where he may end up getting hurt. So you may see Will Levis either play more in the preseason games, or as they're ramping up for the preseason games, you're going to start to see him getting more reps.
0: We're gonna see how those decisions work here in the coming weeks. I'm sure these games don't mean a whole lot, but that will be a focus. Like, do they want the starters to play much? Are they just going to let Will Levis play the whole game and say, let's see if he's good and somebody wants him?
1: I don't think they can afford to let the backups play all the time. I think because of where this organization is and what, you know, how the fan base is feeling, they want to see their guys out there on the field. They want to see them in preseason. They don't want to see them the
0: guys.
1: Whole game. Yeah,
0: you
1: but they
0: want to
1: see them
0: the
1: enough.
0: Chemistry.
1: Exactly.
0: Yeah. Some interesting decisions coming up around the corner. When we come back, we're going to have our change of pace NFL segment. We're going to go around the league and hit on a topic that we've talked about as a trend the last few years. Is it changing? And that is, do you pay the big running back the big money? There's a couple of guys on their fifth-year option right now that are holding in because it's time to get paid. But a lot of running backs haven't been able to say that over the years. A lot of times they get the crickets, and it becomes very very debatable what to do with them. And we'll talk about it when we come back here on 102.5 The Game. 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By the way, before we go to the break, congratulations to Anthony, who got quickness points and won the 4 tickets to the Cats playoff game in Clarksville coming up this weekend because he got the Charlestown Chiefs from Slapshot, the name of the team that the Hanson brothers and Paul Newman and that crew played for in that iconic movie. Movie trivia songs are the theme, so another one is coming up next when we talk NFL. Stay tuned. You're listening to the DVD.
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14: I'm Fox 17 meteorologist Greg Bobas. Our forecast this afternoon, keeping temperatures on the cooler side here. Mid to upper 80s and low humidity. Plenty of sunshine here throughout our Thursday. Overnight tonight, we'll fall into the upper 50s to low 60s. And tomorrow, right back up near 90.
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1: Yes.
0: Can you get it?
1: Ultron was one of the villains, and then you had not the X-Men, but the other one.
0: He's on the right track.
1: Yeah. But why am I forgetting? Captain America.
0: Yes.
1: Yes.
0: So who are we? Yes. On our show, it's us. For UC Soros.
1: Yes. Why am I?
0: The smoke. We come out of the smoke.
1: Willie, don't say anything. I get it. Yep.
0: While D-Mace thinks, I will tell you that we are broadcasting from here at First Horizon Park, home of the Sounds. They're taking on Charlotte tonight. And we're broadcasting from the Busy Bee Plumbing, Heating, and Air Conditioning Game National Studios. As always, that's where Brandon Bigsby is, spinning these movie hits, these movie themes. Home of the $99 yearly Beehive membership with the Buzz. It's always about great service. Again, D-Mace is all over the movie. He knows the movie, but he cannot remember the name.
1: I just watched the movie the other day. Yes, I just watched like one of them the other day.
0: Age of Ultron is the name of one of them.
1: One of them did the stones and the guy that snapped his finger.
0: Yes. Thanos.
1: Thanos, yes. Yeah. Thanos. That snapped his finger. Why am I forgetting this movie? Goodness great. I don't know why I'm forgetting this movie. I see everything. I see the whole movie.
0: You've got everybody.
1: I see Black Panther. I see Hulk. I see everybody. I just don't see Avengers.
0: Yes. The Avengers.
1: Yes.
0: Okay.
1: It was like, man, you see everything. But you don't see the name.
0: You may not have gotten that answer in time on a game show. But
1: on this show,
0: we're going to get you some slack.
1: Oh, yeah.
0: And so you've
1: the
0: got
1: Avengers.
0: It. Okay.
1: As soon as you start playing a song, I knew what it was.
0: Yeah, you knew it. Okay. So it's time for our little change of pace. When we get to the 5 o'clock hour, we're going to go back to Cam Ward. There's a really interesting article written, and it's not the first one written on this subject, but it has to do with how Cam Ward could improve, and it has to do with Cam Ward as a runner. And we're going to give you some numbers with Daboll, et cetera, and we're going to break it down in the 5 o'clock hour. But we'd like to have a change of pace and go around the league and hit on a couple of big themes that are happening that the Titans have to pay attention to. And right now, a couple of star running backs, Bijan Robinson and Jahmyr Gibbs, are holding in. And they're trying to keep this from being a problem, too much of a distraction, so they want it to get done sooner than later. But they're at a crossroads right now. They're both on the fifth-year option. But I think they might both be on the verge of breaking down the barrier completely for what a running back is worth. So I'll ask you, D-Mace, we have noticed the last couple years, do you think we are cycling in or cycling back to an era where the running back is going to be a little bit more of a featured paid weapon as opposed to what we're coming out of, which is all quarterback driven and it's, hey, you don't need a running back.
1: I think it
0: or you don't need to pay a running back.
1: Yeah, I think it depends on the type of running back because – you know, I'm not going to pay Derrick Henry what I pay some other running back, J.K. Dobbins. I'm not. J.K. Dobbins is a good back, but he's no Derrick Henry. He's no Saquon Barkley. He's no whoever top he's no Jonathan Taylor. Guys like that. So I think those guys, we're getting into an era where if you want one of those guys, if they prove to you that they're worthy, you're going to have to pay them because no longer can you try to do what you've been doing as a league and try to underpay these guys because you, in your mind, oh, we really don't need we as long as we have two tandem backs, we're good. We need a combination back. We just don't need one lead back. Well, yeah, you do need a lead back. Ask the Seattle Seahawks. They needed a lead back. Needed a lead back, and they got it this past season. And they won a Super Bowl, in part because of their running back and him being the MVP.
0: And then he priced himself out of the lineup.
1: Exactly, priced himself out of the lineup. So, and then you can look as recently to drafting of Jeremiah Love, him being the third pick in the NFL draft. He's going in making more than any other running back. May, in any other year, they probably wouldn't have necessarily done that. He would have been a outside of the top 10 pick. But when you know you have a guy like that, a guy that can, you know, take a what seemed to be a one-yard gain and make it a 91-yard gain, or a guy you can throw the ball to out of the backfield on a swing route or angle route or an out route or post or go, and he could take it the distance. Those are the guys that you pay. Derrick Henry is an outlier because he doesn't do all those other things. But what he makes up with, what he makes up for is, you know, that power and that ability to be a home run hitter. He's not catching the ball, but everything else he does is exceptional. But when you look at these other running backs, if you want to get paid the money that Saquon is getting paid and some of these other, and it started with Christian McCaffrey when McCaffrey got traded from Carolina to San Francisco. San Francisco gave him a big contract because he was one of those quarterbacks, running backs that can do it all.
0: But that's a good example of they paid him the money. Mm-hmm. That when he's played, he's been fine, right? But he's aging.
1: But he's
0: still getting paid. He's missed a lot of time, which was already happening some when they got him. So Saquon Barkley right now is sort of at that stage. He's 29. He's the highest paid guy at over $20 million a year. So would you say that Gibbs, who is only 24, and Bijan, who was in the same draft, he might be a year older, a year younger, I'm not sure, are those guys going to blow away what Saquon got because they're younger? Do you think both of them are worth that? Like Gibbs, for example, he's been extremely efficient, but he's never even carried the ball more than 250 times in a year because he's had David Montgomery sort of taking a little bit of the load off. Is he ready? Can he, like, is he worth a lot even though he's not in there every down? We had the discussion a lot about Derrick Henry, right? He would come off the field on third down. People were like, you're paying him all this money, and he's not in there on third down. But this is where the debate comes in.
1: I think you pay for what you are expecting to get. You're going to have to pay a guy like Jahmyr Gibbs. Why? Because what is your offense diminishes when he's not in the game. He has proven. Yeah, he has proven. Just like Alvin Kamara proved many years ago that him in that offense looks totally different with him not being in that offense. That's what Jahmyr Gibbs does for the Detroit Lions. People look at the Lions and say, man, their offense is so explosive, which it is. But a lot of that is due in part to what Jahmyr Gibbs brings out of the backfield. It's not just rushing. It's receiving. It's picking up blitz on passing downs where he has to stay in. He has proven that he is a multifaceted running back. So with those guys, you're going to have to pay. You can't say, well, just because you've never had this many carries, we feel you. No. What is his effect on the game? What is his effect on your team during the game? Is he one of those guys that you say, forget the play, let's go to the player? He's one of those guys where it ain't about the play, it's about the player.
0: Who do you think is more valuable, Robinson or Jahmyr Gibbs? Because Bijan Robinson, of course, they haven't won. The Lions, they had a step back last year, but that's a really good team if they've got everything right. The Falcons haven't found that yet. They've got issues at quarterback. Who's going to be? So they really have to have Robinson lead the way.
1: Yeah.
0: So would you who do you think will get the bigger contract? I wonder what the league people would say. On the surface, it would seem like Robinson, but I'm not sure.
1: Bijan is more of a power back in a sense.
0: He's had more touches.
1: Yeah, he's more of that. I think he's more of that guy they see. And not to say that Jahmyr Gibbs can't do it. But it's hard to say which guy you would take over the other because it all depends. The Lions feel that Jahmyr Gibbs is extremely important to what they do, as do the Atlanta Falcons. But we've seen what a Jahmyr Gibbs in the backfield offense looks like and what it equates to, wins. We haven't seen that consistently enough with Jahmyr Gibbs. It was to a point where, at times you would forget Jahmyr Gibbs was out there because they were not using him. they use, I mean, Bijan Robinson, they use Jahmyr Gibbs all the time. So Jahmyr Gibbs, his importance to the Lions, will be dictated by how much they end up paying him, I think.
0: Do you think, as we, because this is what people would say, well, this is why you don't, it's risky to pay mm-hmm. that money. Now, Gibbs and Robinson are both 24, so mm-hmm. if there's ever a time that you just say, you know what, we're paying for the prime years. Now, Barkley got the big contract. Remember, famously, the Giants blew it.
1: Yes.
0: Right? And they didn't do it. And they were like, well, you know, his best days behind him. He's been hurt. And then he has the 2,000-yard season from Philly. And he immediately, the following year, not like he had a bad year, but he went from 2,000 yards to 1,100 yards, mm-hmm. basically. A big drop-off. And his receiving was about flat. So he wasn't nearly as productive. The team wasn't as good. So that's, I think, the rub. But my question for you is, do you think we're going to enter in? We had so many discussions about Jeremiah Love, right? If he's that guy, he'll be worth it. Draft him. Take him with a high pick. Do you think there are going to be more of those guys cycling back? Because it seems like the trend is run the ball a little bit more. Use the extra tight end. Get big and strong and overpower people. It's an old time tested way to win football that we got away from mm-hmm. in the Tom Brady, Patrick Mahomes, Josh Allen era.
1: I think the NFL is sort of evolved. It's sort of this, you know, okay, we're going to do this as an offense. We're going to do this as the defense. Then we're going to try to do something else as an offense to counter what you do as a defense.
0: It's a constant
1: struggle. And then the defense say, well, we're going to do this. Because, well, now I think they're getting back to because I think people lost sight of, oh, you don't have to have a great running game or good running game to win ball games. You just need two backs that are okay. No, if you want to win championship, I think you do have to have a running game that commands that you put that guy in a box, that extra guy in a box, just about all the time. If you don't have one of those guys, because you got to put an extra box when you're talking extra man in the box when you talk about Bijan, when you talk about Jahmyr or Derrick Henry or Saquon Barkley, you got to try to manufacture some type of disguise where you're getting that guy to try to stop the run, that extra guy to stop the run. When you have one of those guys, you want to make sure you keep them. And I think the Lions have one in Jahmyr Gibbs, and I think that Atlanta has one in Bijan Robinson. And the more guys you can get like that, I think it makes things easier for the quarterback. The Titans, that's why I was so adamant about, man, I hope they get Love. I hope they get Love. Because in my mind, Love was that perfect balance between being a home run hitter, a power runner, and a guy that can get outside the backfield and catch football. And that would have helped Cam Ward tremendously. Not to say that Pollard and Spears isn't going to help him, but we've seen what those guys do. Pollard's going to be steady Eddie. You know what you're going to get out of him. He's going to give you everything he's got, okay? But is that going to be dynamic enough in
0: it's
1: the backfield?
0: It's not going to have the defenses sweating.
1: Exactly.
0: Like it does when you have a guy like
1: unless the offensive line gets a lot better, then now.
0: It doesn't mean you can't be efficient in your role, but it's just not going to strike fear in a defense.
1: Exactly. Absolutely. So, you know, if you have a guy that strikes fear in the defense, that you have to put that extra guy in the box, you got to sign those guys. Because those guys don't come around every day.
0: So we'll see if the Titans end up going after a guy like that in the uh-huh. draft. Speaking of guys like that, Derrick Henry said he's 32, uh-huh. right? So they've been through this. They paid him the money. They thought it was time to get off the ride. Maybe he, without really saying it, mm-hmm. was ready for something new, and it has gone very well for him and the Ravens. He said today he is not even thinking about retiring. He's 32. Now, get this. He needs 6,236 yards to pass Emmitt Smith. Do you think he could get close?
1: He's 32 years old.
0: He's now hit the top 10. He's 10th on the all-time rushing list, Derrick Henry.
1: Listen, from what I've seen, the man isn't slowing down. He isn't.
0: I had never thought, when he left the Titans, I was not thinking that he could get close to Emmitt Smith. But if he hangs around long enough, and with maybe one or two more monster years.
1: Uh-huh.
0: Now 6,000 is a lot, but
1: I think he will, barring injury, I think he will definitely get in the top five.
0: Yeah,
1: I think he will do that. After that, it's a crapshoot after that, because now you're talking about, you know, him possibly, you know, being 35 trying to catch that record. But again, if anybody can do it,
0: he is different.
1: Derrick Henry can do it.
0: Only four running backs since 2000 have had 1,000 yards at age 32 or older. Four running backs. And Henry would hope to become the fifth. Mm-hmm. 1,000 in 17 games is nothing.
1: No.
0: For Derrick Henry. I would say that's a pretty
1: good
0: bet.
1: What did he have last year? 1,200, 1,300, somewhere around
0: there? He had a good year. I'll have to look. But only Emmitt Smith, Ricky Williams, Adrian Peterson, and Frank Gore have had 1,000-plus yard seasons at 32 or more. Wow. I'm going to say it's going to happen for Derrick Henry.
1: So you say he will
0: break 1,000?
1: The record. Yeah, no, I thought you were talking about breaking the record.
0: Break the record. Yeah. I don't know. We'll see. But
1: definitely, 1,000, again, I told you, we talked about this, maybe a week or two ago, somewhere around there. We kind of mentioned it. We didn't get into it. But I think, if I'm betting, he had 1,500 yards. He's going to be he's going to have another 1,400 yards.
0: Okay. I would not be surprised.
1: He had 1,595. There's 17 games, and he managed to stay healthy for all 17. Derrick Henry's going to get another 1,400 yards.
0: He is different. All right, when we come back, we'll flip back to the Titans, and we're going to talk Cam Ward. A really good article written by Ben Solak from ESPN about how Cam Ward can really improve on a weakness from last year. And it has a lot to do with how Brian Daboll uses his quarterbacks. We're going to tell you about it when we come back here on DVD 102.5 The Game.
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15: Good afternoon once again. This is Brandon Bigsby with your Game Center update. More news in the NFL this afternoon as the New Orleans Saints are signing star wide receiver Chris Olave to a four-year contract extension worth up to $132 million. The deal will also include $90 million guaranteed. The former Ohio State Buckeye has broken the 1,000-yard mark three times in his first four NFL seasons and is coming off of a career-best 100-reception, 9-touchdown campaign in 2025. In the college football world, Indiana head coach Kurt Cignetti spoke at Big Ten Media Days today and made comments referring to why he thinks that the conference is the best in the country.
16: The Big Ten is the best league in football. A lot of really good football teams. It's hard to win on the road. Very physical football teams. Very well coached. It definitely prepares you for the playoffs. There's no doubt about it. The numbers speak for themselves. I mean, we don't run a hype machine up here in the Midwest. We believe everything's earned, not given.
15: Cignetti led the Hoosiers to an undefeated 16-0 season in 2025, en route to the program's first ever national title. 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
0: D-Mace, Vingan, and Donna coming at you today from First Horizon Park. It's a perfect night for a little summer baseball. Not too hot. A little breeze blowing. Mm-hmm. Sounds in action tonight. And first pitch tonight, as usual, as they take on the Charlotte Knights, is 6:35, so come on out. The action will be on 94.9 The Fan. 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Willie Donick and Derek Mason here with you at the ballpark. Brandon Bigsby is back at the studio. Adam Vingan will be off of vacation starting back next Monday, and we'll have our full trio, our full synergy, if you will. And we're talking Titans training camp, and we thought it might be funny for Derek to tell you today. Now, Derek, of course, for those who may be new to town and just dropped out of the sky, don't know Derek's background, he played for the best Titans teams in history, the first Titans group, Steve McNair, Eddie George, and company, four 1,000-yard seasons, four more for the Ravens. He is Hall of Fame caliber, but the Titans have done a lot of work to the training facility since Derek last worked there. But tell people what happened to you today after training camp.
1: Yeah, it was yesterday. Because today was a lot better.
0: Yeah.
1: And Miss Amy has done a wonderful job and whoever else had their hands in redesigning that whole facility. Because even when you go out to the practice field, and I was thinking to myself, because you got to walk all the way around just to get to the other side, I said to myself, they are using every inch of acreage on this land. They are using every inch of it. And it wasn't that way 20-some years ago, almost 30 years ago, where there was just a bunch of space everywhere. But the inside of the building has totally transformed. It looks great now. But I hadn't been in it in over a year, probably a little bit longer than that. So you come in through the media wave. You know it, Willie, when you're entering practice. So I was cool, got in, got my credentials yesterday, went out to practice, stayed for the press conference afterwards. So I'm figuring, like, okay, how do I get out of here? So I think, and I asked Dwight, I said, Dwight, how I get out? He said, I'll just walk around, you know, the gate would be open or whatnot. I was like, okay, cool. So I walk all the way around. Gate wasn't open. The door that I came into the practice from was locked, so I couldn't get through that door. So I'm thinking, like, how in the heck do I get out of here? So I got to walk back around, and I know I was looking like that guy. I was looking like that guy that you look at and be like, what in the heck is
0: this
1: he
0: man's
1: doing?
0: Lost.
1: Yeah, that
0: this man's lost.
1: Like, something. Somebody needs to go talk to him.
0: Somebody help him.

0: And I'm thinking, I'm in the wrong place. so there was one of the young coaches that were sitting there. I didn't get his name at the time, but one of the young coaches that were sitting there was doing some work on his computer. And I said, excuse me, can you tell me how to get out of here? And he looked at my lanyard and was like, okay, you should have just walked through here like you knew. I was like, yeah. No, I didn't want to do that because I didn't want nobody to point me out. So he kind of led me through and then led me out of the door. He was like, yeah, you're fine. So I was like, man, this place has changed a lot.
1: How funny would it have been if the guy said, sir,
0: yeah,
1: I'm going to need to see some ID. What are you doing here? Security, get in here. And you would have had to, like, look on the wall. Like, if you didn't have your credential, like, look on the
0: exactly.
1: wall. Team picture. That's me.
0: Like, there I am right there.
1: That's me.
0: Right here.
1: I used to work here.
0: But I'm one of those guys that do not. Because it's just so, I've tried to do it. Well, no, I didn't try to do it. I saw somebody else do it. And they got rejected. And that day I said, I will never do that in my life. I don't like to be that guy. You know, I played here.
1: No, do you know you're talking
0: yeah,
1: to?
0: Yeah, no, I don't want to be that guy.
1: Here?
0: If you don't recognize, okay.
1: Yeah.
0: All right, I'm just going to go about my yeah. business. But, yeah, I didn't want to say that either. So I was just like, hey, can you tell me how to get out of here? I'm kind of lost, and I don't want nobody to be like, hey, come here. What you doing in here?
1: I've got Eddie George on speed dial. I can prove it. So you didn't pull the Diana Rossini. So
0: no,
1: if you
0: no,
1: want
0: no.
1: to talk to your favorite
0: yeah.
1: coach, I can get
0: to
1: Eddie George on the line. I can call Jeff Fisher.
0: Titan? Yeah. No, I didn't want to hear that. No, but the guy helped. He was wonderful. He was like, yeah, man, just walk through here. I'll take you around. I was like, all right, cool. Because the last thing you want to do is be in a place and you're really not supposed, and everybody's looking like, what is that person? Because they probably don't know. Either who
1: yeah.
0: you are, so it's just like I was like, all right, I'm good.
1: Sometimes it's fun to go back to your college or uh-huh. your high school and walk around. And you're like, oh, this is exactly how it was when I came here. But sometimes if they do the renovations,
0: yes.
1: you're like, wait a minute,
0: it's like I used to make a left right here.
1: Where am I? I can't find my way around my own high school because the times change. We're getting older. Now let's get into what we want to talk about this hour, and that is another angle on Cam Ward. Good article by Ben Solak. And what he did was he took all the quarterbacks who were first-year guys last year and said, okay, where do they need improvement? How can they make jumps their second year? And obviously, Cam Ward was the one that everybody wants to know about around here. Where can he get better? Running and arm arrogance. And I want to focus on the running part. We hit this as a theme a lot last year. Cam Ward, in his three different stops along the college front, despite mm-hmm. the fact that he played in basically an all-running high school system, which is one of the reasons he wasn't really recognized as a recruit. He was the famous zero-star recruit.
0: Yes.
1: He really hasn't had prolific running numbers
0: no.
1: at any spot along the college front. And then last year, mm-hmm. similar, 159 yards rushing.
0: Oh,
1: nothing
0: wow.
1: to write home about. Didn't run it that much. Wasn't super effective. And you contrast that with, you know, we knew he wasn't going to be a Steve McNair who early in his year was running for 600 yards or something. Then, you know, the extreme like Lamar Jackson, 1,000 yards. You knew he wasn't in that category. But a lot of people said he could run well enough. Mm-hmm. He wasn't really effective in that area last year. So is there room for improvement there? There is. The question is, can he do it? And then the other part of it is not necessarily running, mm-hmm. but escaping, extending plays, and then hitting somebody down the field, which you would figure, if he's not running, that should be happening more. Mm-hmm. But Ben Solak did the numbers, and this is a little disturbing. He had, last year, 88 dropbacks where he lost, and these were, let me back up a little bit. His point is if Ward scrambles more, he'll eliminate the low percentage throws he attempted late in the down last season.
0: Mm-hmm.
1: He had 88 dropbacks with a time to throw over 4 seconds. So 4 seconds is a long time.
0: But that's not
1: right?
0: good.
1: That means the play's dead, and mm-hmm. now you're in the scramble mode, right? You're
0: yes.
1: trying to extend the play and make something happen. Now, some quarterbacks, I think of Ben Roethlisberger in his own way. Russell Wilson certainly was one of the best.
0: Mm-hmm.
1: And Steve McNair was outstanding at it.
0: Exactly.
1: Right? We're like, uh-oh, he's loose. Something bad's going to happen if you're the defense, right?
0: Mm-hmm.
1: Cam Ward really didn't have much effectiveness in that category. He had 88 dropbacks this long.

0: long are almost universally scramble drill throws. They did not serve the Titans well last year. Nobody actually opened up downfield. Ward had only 5 completions of over 20 yards on those plays. He lost. Now, the new stat is EPA, right?
1: Yes.
0: Expected points. He lost 107 points on those 88 dropbacks, second only to Bryce Young this decade for the most loss value on extended dropbacks in a single season. And you would think Bryce Young would do well in that, too.
1: Yes.
0: It just shows you that at this level, it's different when you're trying to do that. I would think at Miami, you could probably find a lot of highlight plays where he extends the play, waits to hit the guy down the field. He's got the arm to do it. He did that a lot at Miami. Didn't translate. Some of that, maybe the receivers he had to throw to, maybe there's an upgrade there. But I'm curious about the running part, the being a smart runner, being an effective runner. Brian Daboll has had a lot of success having his quarterback be a runner a little bit more. Do you think Cam can have significant improvement in those areas?
1: I think he can. I believe that, because if you look at what Daboll been able to do with the past quarterbacks that he's had when he's gotten there, what was their, you know, run per game total compared to the next following year when Daboll was then their offensive coordinator. And in each situation, whether it be Josh Allen or Daniel Jones, and even Dart, you saw
0: Jackson Dart for sure.
1: You saw the numbers and the attempts go up. They didn't go up by, you know, it wasn't astronomical, but you saw that there was this concerted effort. It even said in an article that Daboll was getting Josh Allen to run more as he was developing as a passer, because like Cam did last year, you held on to the ball too long where you could have got positive yards. The extra 2 seconds you held on to the ball, you could have got positive yards by running the football. And Cam, for whatever reason, I think the way I look at Cam running is totally different from the way you and Adam look at Cam running. I look at Cam running, and it's not a sort of a bad thing either way, but I look at Cam running from the standpoint of I think he can run, but I think with him and so many of these other quarterbacks, especially young quarterbacks, they want to prove that they're pocket passers, because so many people have drilled in their head, you got to get it done from the pocket. You got to get it done. And they're right. You eventually have to. Lamar Jackson, he eventually had to get it done from the pocket, and he has. Look at Steve Young back in the day. Steve Young was a runner. He figured out how to get it done in the pocket. They end up winning the Super Bowl with that team led by he and Jerry Rice and Roger Craig and those guys. But Cam needs to understand that, yes, you can do it from the pocket, but if you want to help your team, you got to take those opportunities that you have to run the football. You got to make smart decisions and run to get positive yards, not trying to sit back, especially last year. Now, we feel that they've upgraded the wide receiver position. Everybody feels that way.
0: Yes.
1: So those scrambles, he may be able to hit guys more this year than he did last year. But you don't want him to rely on that. Listen,
0: no.
1: If the plays broke down, if you can't go get us positive yards, make it third and 5 instead of third and 8, or make it third and 3 instead of third and 10, you know, that you can do that by help. That it doesn't take much. Just run the football. And Cam did not. He was very hesitant to run last year. I just hope that this year they preach to him that sort of like the quick pass, take the layup. Well, take the layup with the run too. If you can get 3 or 4 yards, take it, get down, don't get hurt, and let's make it 2nd and 7, 2nd and 6. Instead of now, you threw the ball away, now it's 2nd and 10 again.
0: I have that vision in the Rams game, and I was at that game, where he made that incredible threw across his body, desperation, but it was an incredible throw. And
1: yes.
0: Iron Manor caught it. It was a touchdown, and it just electrified everybody. But that was more the exception. There weren't enough of those plays, even though you look at his potential and you say he's got the ability to make more plays. So it's got to be smarter. Daboll's quarterbacks, traditionally, if you look at the stats, they scramble on the higher end relative to the league. And this would be Dart, this would be Josh Allen, this would be Daniel Jones. But my question for the audience, for the listeners, is can Cam do that? Is that his strong suit? Can he be a better guy? We've even seen a couple of designed runs that they've called in the practices so far. And I don't remember very many of those last year at all. So can Cam Ward be a better runner and a more efficient passer on the scramble drill? Tell me what you think, especially with Daboll. 615-737-1025. We're going to get some listener feedback on this and continue to get D-Mace's perspective on it. 615-737-1025.
1: It's crazy how we look at Cam and we say he needs to run more, but we look at Will Levis and it's like, you need to calm down with your running. Because Will is more reckless running. So you want
0: and
1: him
0: he
1: to
0: can
1: sort
0: run.
1: Of... Yeah, he can run, but he's a little bit more reckless with his running. You need to sort of wrangle that in. And Cam is too cautious with this running.
0: For example, his scramble rate, 3.7%, that was well below the league average, which is 5.4%. You would think that a guy who's a pretty good athlete, like Cam Ward, would run a little bit more. He was not super effective in that.
1: No, he did.
0: And like we said, even when plays were extended past 4 seconds, the efficiency was very poor. Mm-hmm. So we feel like there's a lot of room for growth there. And can Daboll, who's had success with that, can he bring that out? That's the question. Or is Cam Ward just not a very good runner? That's the question. 615-737-1025. There were games last year where I was like, he could have gotten out of there. He could have escaped the rush. The run's there. Just go. And he, like you said, he was a little maybe reluctant to do it. So maybe that gets better. We'll see. 615-737-1025. We're back with more after this.
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3: I'm Fox 17 meteorologist Greg Bobas. Our forecast this afternoon, keeping temperatures on the cooler side here. Mid to upper 80s and low humidity. Plenty of sunshine here throughout our Thursday. Overnight tonight, we'll fall into the upper 50s to low 60s. And tomorrow, right back up near 90.
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0: Listen carefully. Movie theme. Could Derek Mason get it? We're back here on DVD.
1: Is this Batman?
0: More specific?
1: Dark Knight.
0: Yes!
1: Yes!
0: D-Mace. He's on
1: yes,
0: it.
1: That's my movie, Dark Knight. My man Bane.
0: That's a great trilogy. It is a great trilogy. They got another Batman series going on now. There's another Spider-Man coming out.
1: Yeah, my son went to go see it today. It came out today. He went to go see it.
0: Did he go
1: today.
0: Thumbs up on it?
1: I hadn't heard back from him yet. He was going as I was leaving for work. So
0: I haven't. I plan on going to see that one. I saw the Odyssey. Uh-huh. I'm going thumbs up on that.
1: Oh, the Odyssey was thumbs up. Odyssey was thumbs up.
0: Did you see it in the IMAX or did you just go to the regular?
1: I just regular theater. My girl and I went.
0: It's hard to get into the Odyssey IMAX because people really dig it. You know, there's not that many that really jumped to life with that. Man, that was
1: a good movie.
0: It was good. It was good. All right, we're talking about – we have a question for the listeners this hour and here on DVD, and that is, can you envision Cam Ward improving as a mobile quarterback, meaning efficient throwing on the run and better running the ball, just running the ball? He had 159 yards last year. Not very
1: – No.
0: And not what you would call effective yards. I think of Steve McNair. I think of Ryan Tannehill. Not reckless at all, but smart and effective. Does Ward have that? I'm not sure, but Brian Daboll would be the type of guy that, if you look at his track record, has run his quarterbacks way effectively. Is that because those quarterbacks were better runners, or Daboll just uses quarterbacks in that way much smarter? We'll see. But you can see a little glimpse of it. We've noticed a couple of design runs. Do you think it starts there, just getting them into the habit of running a little bit more?
1: I think it has to, but you have to also, it starts in the classroom when you're breaking down film. You know, letting him know, even in practice, because we talked about yesterday, they didn't have the horn. Did they have the horn today? I don't think they had the horn today.
0: I don't think they did.
1: They may go hornless out there, which would be a first time at least, to my knowledge, you know, because every team that I was with, and even last year when I went to the practices, they had the horn. But you can learn by watching the film and saying, for instance, today in practice, there was a play where Cam sort of stood in the pocket for a while. He got bumped around a little bit, and then he kind of threw it away. Well, once you watch the film, you're like, hey, listen. That buzzer has to go off in your head. That clock has to go off in your head. And then you got to go. You got to make a decision. Either throw it away now or run. that's where you start to get him used to, okay, take my drop set. One, two, nobody's open. I went to my first two or three options, nobody. Now I got to go.
0: Yeah.
1: Or either put pressure on the defense by attacking the line of scrimmage and forcing them to commit to something, and then maybe you can throw that pass.
0: I think that's a huge point, and that's where Steve McNair was so good.
1: Yes.
0: Because, number one, he was a threat to run.
1: Yes.
0: And number two, he was really good at, I'll tuck it, as I'm taking two steps at this, as if I'm going to run, he sees the shadow coming after him, and that opens up a guy downfield.
1: Exactly.
0: And he was able to, it looked slow. It looked like he was able to slow the game down. When Cam is in a scramble, I see a lot of arms and legs. I see a little bit off balance. He had a really nice one today where he did run to the sideline,
1: yes,
0: in front of us, and he whipped one down the field. I think it was to Io Manor. And I'm thinking of that, if we can see more of that, that would be good. We got some people on our text line. We want to hear from you, though, your opinion on this. Where can Cam make that jump in this particular area? Will that help unlock some things? Because the first thing you got to do is you got to be a threat to run. If the defense knows you never run the ball, then why would they think you're going to run? You're expecting pass. You're playing the tendency there. 615-737-1025. That's where maybe Dable, by designing some more runs, can change his habits a little bit. First Texter says, what will it take this year for you guys to say Cam is not the guy? We have a skeptic.
1: What
0: will it take this year for y'all to say Cam is not the guy?
1: I don't know, because that hasn't...
0: You can't give up that easy.
1: That hasn't reared its ugly head yet. So there hasn't been a situation where I have said that Cam, ultimately, he isn't a guy. I want... Whether you are a skeptic of Cam or you are a supporter of Cam, just understand the situation that is going on now. Just look at it objectively. The first 7-8 games were bad. He showed you that second half he was developing as a quarterback. Once they sort of tightened some things down, once all the verbiage in the communication was there, he started to gain a little confidence, and he started to play better. Now, listen, ultimately, was it enough? No, it wasn't enough. They need more. But I don't know how people could look objectively at that season and say, well, Cam, he didn't get better at all. I just don't think that's the case.
0: I think he got better.
1: Yes.
0: But here's another thing that, in terms of the running. I think if you're struggling with your passing numbers, which he did, it's a great secondary way to survive and be effective while you get better at understanding defenses, reading defenses, watching film, getting a deep, deep feel for what the offense is doing from every position. Right?
1: Yeah.
0: You can tell he's still learning for that. Now, it's not for a lack of work ethic. He's going to put the time in. But in the meantime, and that's where Steve McNair was so good, and you know, I use him a lot because you're on the show, and also I saw it every week. But every week, if it wasn't happening passing, and it wasn't happening with the ball control of Eddie George, you knew that there were going to be some game changing plays
1: by Steve.
0: He was going to keep the chains moving, smart runs, and an occasional big run. Right? Remember the game in Tampa that Sunday night game? He just took off and ran for like 70 yards. Game over.
1: But
0: Cam hasn't shown me. I'm skeptical that that's even in him. That's what I'm worried about there.
1: And so
0: he's going to have to go about it. Doesn't mean he can't succeed. But if you're – I'm not excited that he's going to really make big strides. I'm skeptical that he can be more of a Daniel Jones or a Jackson Dart. I just don't see that that's
1: Listen,
0: in him.
1: Listen, if you are not a runner, you got to be Peyton Manning. You have to.
0: Yeah.
1: You got to be Tom Brady. You have
0: Drew Brees.
1: Yeah,
0: that
1: Drew Brees.
0: Kind of,
1: you have to be those type of guys. If you're not those type of guys, but you are a really good quarterback, then you have to have those other things that defenses has to worry about. It is. I'm sure defensive coordinators, when Lamar Jackson is on his game, they are pulling out their hair trying to game plan for him as a defense. Why? Because not only has he become a really good passer, but he still gives you that threat of getting a big play with him running the football. So now I got to have a spy running around with him, which means that takes somebody out.
0: I don't think you need a spy for Cam
1: right
0: now.
1: You don't need a spy.
0: Right.
1: But – you need the defense to be aware of his ability to run the football. And right now, I don't think defenses really think about Cam running at all.
0: So that's the question. Will it be different under Daboll? Different in year two? 615-737-1025. Our phone and text line driven by WilsonCountyHyundai.com. Michael says on the text line, how much of his lack of running last year do we think was direct coaching versus him simply not making the decision to become a runner? Do you think he was coached not to run?
1: I don't think he was coached not to run. I just think in his mind he want to make plays, and he would rather make plays with his arm than he does with his legs. He didn't do much running at the University of Miami. Now, I thought he ran better at Miami than he showed last year, but he wasn't a big runner with the Hurricanes. So his thing, again, is I want to make the play throwing the football rather than running the football.
0: Adam texts in and says, no, his line stinks so much that he couldn't possibly get better at that. Steve had a great line. Now, that's true. McNair always had a good offensive line while he was playing. How can Cam improve and actually know when to run and not to run with an offensive line that's arguably worse than last year? I don't know. Like
1: I don't know what they are
0: about
1: now.
0: I don't know what they are now. But I still think that even if I think Russell Wilson is is proof sometimes that if the offensive line isn't great, he still could make it happen.
1: Yeah. Because Russell had it in him that, listen, he knew how to run. Russell Wilson knew how to run and when to run. Cam hasn't figured that out just yet. Again, Cam's sole mission is to be the guy in the pocket, be the guy throwing the football, because in his mind, they're going to remember me so much more for me throwing the football than they are running the football. If they're going to remember me running the football, that means I'm not going to be running the football pretty much, because ultimately you're going to get hurt running the football that much. He wants people to recognize and know him as a pocket passer that can run.
0: Let's get back to our text line driven by WilsonCountyHyundai.com. Somebody has already blasted me. I'm going to get to that one next, but I want to prepare my rebuttal. Jeremy, first, who has not roasted me, but he makes a good point. By the way, 615-737-1025, if you want to roast me or anything.
1: Or roast me.
0: Bring it on. I think fans believe if Cam doesn't become a Mahomes or Allen, he's a bust. I think if Cam becomes as productive as Ryan Tannehill, that's pretty successful. You know, that is going to be a question, right? Yeah. What would you be sad at? Because if you're coming around to, well, I know he's the first pick of the draft, but let me temper my expectations. He may not be a superstar. That doesn't mean you can't win with him.
1: Yeah.
0: And I would be fine if he becomes a winning quarterback.
1: Yeah, and that's what I try to explain, you know, to our listeners. That, listen, as long as Cam, in my eyes, do I want him to be an elite quarterback? Absolutely. Elite quarterbacks, more times than not, win Super Bowls, okay? Or either get their team to the Super Bowl. I want him, at worst, to be a franchise quarterback. A franchise quarterback is someone that you sign to a second deal, someone that you can win with, someone that is not a liability, someone that can move the ball down the field. It may not look great every time, but he's doing the things necessary to win ball games. I don't think Russell Wilson is an elite quarterback. I think he's a franchise quarterback, and he won a Super Bowl. I don't think Darnold is an elite quarterback, but I think Darnold is a franchise quarterback. He won a Super Bowl. So you can win a Super Bowl with a franchise quarterback. Not many quarterbacks are in this league. They're just not. There's only so few.
0: Okay, now here comes the roast. And I'm trying to scramble to get these stats together.
1: Okay.
0: But here is the it's a very good point. Rick says Willie is low IQ if he doesn't think Cam Ward has it in him to run. Low IQ, lazy, go watch Miami highlights. He made huge plays with his legs. He just has a higher IQ than you, Willie, and he wants to play more than one game. Okay.
1: Willie!
0: Running is a way to get your QB eliminated. That's the point that Rick is making. That you don't want to run too much.
1: But Ricky, you don't have to insult Willie like that.
0: No,
1: I think
0: it's Willie
1: is highly intelligent.
0: It's all in good fun. But I did pull up. I did want to pull up Cam Ward's running stats because, you know, it's not like Tim Tebow or a, you know, let's
1: Lamar
0: just say Diego Pavia or Lamar.
1: Back
0: Lamar.
1: In college.
0: Oh my
1: yes.
0: gosh. Now remember, in the college,
1: yeah.
0: if you get sacked, it counts as rushing yards against quarterback.
1: Exactly.
0: Why they never changed that
1: yeah,
0: stat?
1: That is
0: I have no idea.
1: Stat. Yes,
0: it doesn't make any sense. I want to see, but here are Cam Ward's rushing yards. Now, factoring some of the, a lot of these will be sacks. He had 58 yards running for Washington State in 2022, five touchdowns. So I think some of those had to be goal
1: yeah.
0: line. 144 yards his last year at Washington State in 2023, and then Miami, 204 yards on 60 attempts, 3.4 yards per carry. So I know some of those are stats, but even from scrimmage, that's not a guy that's running a lot.
1: No.
0: Now, like I said before, running yards is one thing, but also there's using your mobility
1: yeah.
0: to hit people down the field, and that I know definitely was a strength. At Miami, he had a lot
1: yes.
0: of plays. You do the highlight reel film.
1: Uh-huh.
0: You see a lot of plays like that.
1: But Cam isn't. He doesn't have the speed or the quickness of a Lamar Jackson. So
0: right.
1: when you are an athlete like that, you make it. You go because you know you're going to get a big play. Cam again is one of those guys. I've seen him run in Miami. He can get the job done if he needs to. He didn't have to run much at Miami. And he's still in this mode of, again, he wants to prove it in the pocket. I think you will see him running more this year. I think he has started getting comfortable at not necessarily abandoning the play as soon as he doesn't see his one guy open. I think he's going to go through his progressions. But then now I think coming into this season, he's going to understand that, hey, listen, a three-yard game by me running a football or a four-yard game is just the same as me throwing a check down. Now, instead of, like I said, instead of second and, you know, 10, it's second and 7, second and 6. Instead of third and, you know, 8, it's third and 4, third and 3. Why? Because you chose to run and get those 3 yards. It may not be a huge play, but you start doing that more and more, defenses are going to start recognizing that, like, listen, we need to pay attention to Zach because he's getting first downs or he's moving the chains or he's, you know, making it go from, you're going from second and 8 to now second and third and 4 or third and 3 because of his ability to run the football.
0: Rick rebuttals and says, Willie probably used to kill Jerry Rice for going out of bounds or sliding. I call it high IQ. I don't know if that's actually Rick, like, was related to Marvin. Remember Marvin Harrison used to say,
1: yeah, he'd go down every time.
0: He'd go down.
1: Go
0: but
1: down.
0: He caught a million passes.
1: And he stayed healthy.
0: But just for a reference point, Jackson, I looked up Jackson Dart.
1: Uh-huh.
0: So remember, Cam Ward never ran for more than 204 yards in a college season in 13 games for Miami. And less than that
1: uh-huh.
0: at Washington State. Jackson Dart, in his 3 years as a starter at Ole Miss, 614 yards in 2022, 389 in 2023, 495. In 2024. So he was running more
1: yeah.
0: in
1: he
0: college.
1: Was a runner.
0: So it stands to reason he translated that to his first year in the league.
1: Mm-hmm.
0: So we'll see where that goes with Cam. Let's get a couple more texts in there before we wrap it up in the next segment. Let me just get a couple. Let's see. Willie grew up in the trash-talking era of basketball. I'm betting he has a pretty thick skin. Okay, yeah. Gotta have thick skin, right?
1: Exactly.
0: Another person along the lines of, what if Cam's not a superstar? Sam Darnold is not a superstar, and he won a championship.
1: Exactly.
0: Okay, yeah, so we'll take that. But I think it starts by going from where he was last year
1: uh-huh.
0: to a big step forward.
1: Exactly.
0: However he gets the yard.
1: He's going to have to make that jump that Bryce Young made. Bryce Young was a
0: hopefully without losing
1: exactly.
0: his job in between.
1: Hopefully without
0: yeah.
1: losing his job. But Bryce Young was a better quarterback that next following year. And you just hope that going into his second season, Cam also develops into a better quarterback. Will he be a finished product? No. But you're betting on, you know, the ability to play the position, the work ethic, him wanting to get better, that all of that will translate. And plus now you're adding more people to his plate, or more playmakers seemingly to his plate. You just hope that helps elevate his game even more this season.
0: When we come back, we'll have our final movie music trivia match to see if D-Maze can get it. And we will we'll wrap up the show. We'll review some of the big news and notes from the day. We'll set the table for the six with Connor Newton and company. And we'll throw a little tidbit on the sounds that I think is intriguing for their parent company, the Milwaukee Brewers, as the trade deadline for Major League Baseball approaches rapidly. Stay tuned. We're coming back with more of DVD.
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1: This is, what's the name of the movie? This it was on HBO. Was it? I'm thinking of...
0: It was a blockbuster movie.
1: I was thinking of... the dragon.
0: Nope, it's not Game of Thrones.
1: Yeah, I was thinking Game of Thrones. Star Wars?
0: Nope. It's a 90s movie. Well, the sequel was the 90s. The original was the 80s. It's an action movie.
1: Action?
0: Sci-fi.
1: It's not. It's action sci-fi. Gosh. Action sci-fi. And there was two of them.
0: There's actually been a lot. This is actually officially the theme of the second one. But I would say it peaked. The sequel was really good, and then they had other ones in the series.
1: And it's an action.
0: Yes.
1: It's not.
0: It has to do with time travel.
1: Time travel. Gosh, time travel. And it had several movies. It had several sequels.
0: Yes.
1: Time travel. Gosh, why can't I figure
0: this out? A big bodybuilder was the main character.
1: Oh, Terminator. Terminator, yes, Terminator.
0: That's
1: the Terminator.
0: I'll be back. So D-Mate scores very well in music.
1: I did I.
0: Music and movie themes.
1: I did I. Yeah, yeah, I could have been better.
0: Not bad.
1: I could have been better.
0: We're here broadcasting at First Horizon Park. This is our final segment for our show. The 6th is coming up next. And let me just check in with Brandon. Is Connor going double duty? Is he doing the 6th? Or are you taking
3: him and Nick Frazier.
1: Okay.
0: Did Connor get a nap in between doing the morning show, then going to Titans training camp, and then coming back for the 6th?
3: Reports have told me that he did get a nap in for at least a couple of hours between the two. Okay. So he's well-rested. He should be raring and ready to go. So
1: he deserves
3: it. Both him and Nick doing a little bit of double duty today.
0: Okay. Very good. Very good.
1: Hey, number one, hey, the more you can do.
0: Don't knock the hustle.
1: Hey,
0: right?
1: Don't knock the
0: hustle.
1: Those
0: guys put in the work. So we thank Brandon for doing a great job producing in Connor's place. And Connor will take over at 6 o'clock tonight. Tonight, the Sounds are taking on the Charlotte Knights at First Horizon Park, right here where we are. 6:35 will be the first pitch. You can flip over to the action on 94.9 The Fan, presented by Twin Peaks, Family Leisure, Maple Street Biscuit Company, and Social Cantina. Now, I saw a big story today. Mm-hmm. The Milwaukee Brewers, who the Sounds have been affiliated with, that's always the fun part, right? Mm-hmm. The Predators, their AAA, basically, is in Milwaukee, the Admirals, and it's reversed for Major League Baseball. The Sounds are here. And the Brewers in Milwaukee are the parent club. And the Brewers right now are 67-41. They are leading the NL Central. And they are competing with the Dodgers for the best record in baseball. Now, the Dodgers have a payroll that's about four times what the Brewers have. I mean, it's big market, small market.
1: Uh-huh.
0: The Dodgers are loaded. They've got guys taking a summer vacation. They're like, you know, you're injured? Just take your time. Just come back in September, be ready for the postseason, and then we'll roll. The Brewers really don't have that luxury, but what they do have is a tremendous farm system. The problem is the Dodgers have a very good farm system, too. But the trade deadline's coming up, and there is a really big name that has basically been publicly said he is on the block. Tarek Skubal, who pitched yesterday, and Derek, you and I were looking at the highlights because we were on the air right as the game ended. Detroit blew a big lead that Skubal was pitching in, and it just doesn't look like it's going to happen. The American League is pretty balanced. There's not too many teams running away with it. But the Tigers, even though they were a playoff team last year and they have Tarek Skubal, it sounds like they're going to trade him. Jeff Passan from ESPN said it's very likely it's going to happen. And usually when that kind of pitcher, one of the best five pitchers in the game is available, you start hearing about the big market teams. It's the Dodgers, it's the Yankees, it's the Red Sox, it's the Mets. But he mentioned the Brewers are a team that really want to go for it, and I'm really curious what that would look like. First of all, if he goes to the Dodgers, the Dodgers are going to they'll be worse than the Yankees ever were about just grabbing all of the best players, and just there's no salary cap in baseball. There's just a luxury tax, which the Dodgers are happy to pay, and they just each year seem to get more and more loaded. They're going for their third straight title. The Brewers, on the other hand, they usually are the ones trading guys like Skubal and reloading with smart trades with younger players. But I would love to see the Brewers bring Skubal over in a playoff series where Skubal and Jacob Mizrowski going 1-2 against the Dodgers. Now that
1: you just don't want
0: season.
1: The Dodgers to get him.
0: No, I don't want to see the Dodgers get him. Look, I love
1: come
0: Mookie
1: on,
0: Betts,
1: that would help Mookie Betts out, man.
0: I don't dislike the Dodgers, but it's getting old. I want to see some other action in there. But I usually the smaller market team doesn't land
1: the big
0: fish
1: name guy
0: at the trade deadline.
1: But I mean,
0: that would be interesting.
1: Yeah, I mean, they're in a position right now where they can, you know, if they get a guy like Scoble, that can enhance their team moving forward.
0: Oh, yeah.
1: And I'm sure he would. I mean, one, who wouldn't want to go to the Dodgers, especially if you're getting traded there? But like you said, you know, him being traded to the Brewers, maybe that's more of a feel-good story in a sense, because he's not going to the team that's already stacked.
0: It would be a nice little change of
1: exactly,
0: pace.
1: Exactly, absolutely.
0: If he went to a smaller market team, and it would make for a great series. Of course, the Braves will have something to say about this, too. They're still steady in first place. I know the Braves aren't perfect right now, and even the Braves sound like they might be in the sweepstakes here to try to go after Scooble.
1: So who won the game yesterday? Who won the doubleheader? Who won the second doubleheader?
0: The Braves won 1-0. I would have loved that the Mets have swept the Braves.
1: Uh-huh.
0: It didn't quite happen because their other ace, Chris Sale, beat them 1-0. But the Braves, I mean, and the Mets, by the way, are now 17.5 games out.
1: Can they make a comeback?
0: It's over. They're going to be trading guys off. They are going to be
1: trading. Who do you
0: guys
1: think
0: off.
1: They're going to trade off first?
0: Well, there was some talk that maybe they would consider trading Francisco Lindor, who's on one of those really long contracts where he gets paid a ton. Doesn't look like that's going to happen. But a lot of role players
1: getting traded.
0: They might trade six guys.
1: Oh, goodness.
0: More like relief pitchers, maybe a starting pitcher. Like Clay Holmes, who makes his offseason home here in Nashville. He's a good pitcher. He broke his leg earlier in the season, but he's getting healthy. Mm-hmm. He might be somebody that they go for. But I'm curious. The Braves, the Brewers, the Dodgers, and the one team in the AL who usually isn't going big is the Rays. Mm-hmm. You know, who they're even more frugal, I would say, as the Brewers. But they've got the farm pieces to trade a team like the Tigers, and that's what they want. They want future guys that they can lock in on. So stay tuned for that. Next Monday is the trade deadline. In the meantime, we'll say goodbye for today. Stay tuned for the 6th. They'll have Connor will have, during the 6th, all of your report from Titans training camp today to refresh. D-Mace will be back at it tomorrow on a Friday, our final day before the three of us, D-Mace, Vingan, and Donick, will be reunited
1: exactly
0: on Monday. So we'll talk to you tomorrow at 3.
1: Be loved, love on your people. Have a safe, blessed, and wonderful day. I love you. Your team loves you. You hear that music? Don't you forget about us, because we will not forget about you. We will be back on these airwaves spitting all type of great sports news come tomorrow. And Brandon, as I always say, hopefully you can get it right. I know you will, because you've been listening. We're going to be talking, and
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25: Good afternoon once again. This is Brandon Bigsby with your Game Center update. More news in the NFL this afternoon as the New Orleans Saints are signing star wide receiver Chris Olave to a 4-year contract extension worth up to $132 million. The deal will also include $90 million guaranteed. The former Ohio State Buckeye has broken the 1,000-yard mark three times in his first four NFL seasons and is coming off of a career-best 100-reception, 9-touchdown campaign in 2025. In the college football world, Indiana head coach Kurt Cignetti spoke at Big Ten Media Days today and made comments referring to why he thinks that the conference is the best in the country.
26: The Big Ten is the best league in football. A lot of really good football teams. It's hard to win on the road. Very physical football teams. Very well coached. It definitely prepares you for the playoffs. There's no doubt about it. The numbers speak for themselves. I mean, we don't run a hype machine up here in the Midwest. We believe everything's earned, not given.
25: Cignetti led the Hoosiers to an undefeated 16-0 season in 2025, en route to the program's first ever national title. 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
31: Tennessee, this is the Six. Good evening, everyone. Connor Newt, Nick Frazier here with you. We are broadcasting from the Busy Bee Plumbing, Heating, and Air Conditioning Game Nashville Studios, home of the $99 yearly Beehive membership, where the buzz is always about great service. A good Thursday to you. Lots happening today. Titans hit the practice field today for the second day in a row, and the last time this week until Saturday, but last time I'll be able to be out there as we have a weekend show to host. Nick Frazier, how are we doing today?
9: Fantastic, man. Absolutely fantastic. You know, just hearing all the notes and everything from training camp today, you, yourself, and, you know, a little bit from TD as well, but seems like everybody's all on the same page. And what I mean by that, I mean by every single Tennessee Titan player. It seems like, I think Dan Moore Jr. was quoted earlier today saying it feels like a professional environment. So that kind of speaks volumes a little bit.
10: Which I took as kind of a shade to the former coaching staff, maybe a little spice there. I don't know that the way you want to interpret that. So let's give you the news and notes. What happened at training camp today? I was I had the prestigious honor of hanging out with a lot of our friends today watching practice. Of course, William DeMais was with me. TD was there. Our friend Corey Curtis was there. Terry McCormick. But two special guests dropped by, Brad Hopkins and Mark Mariani. How cool is
9: really?
10: That?
9: Really? That's pretty cool.
10: Yeah, it was fun. Two really nice guys. It was a pleasure to hang out with them and talk to them a little bit. But overall, that's not what you care about. You care about what happened at practice today. So without further ado, here's what I saw out there. Cam Ward, as we talked about yesterday, he was good. Not great. Good. Today, he was slightly worse than that. He had an interception to Wandell Robinson in 7-on-7, which you can take that what you will. It's 7-on-7, and I've heard many people say that 7-on-7 isn't beneficial for a football team. I disagree. I think it's something that is beneficial to the skill position and the quarterback position, but I digress. He had an interception to Wandell Robinson. Now, the pass was intended for Wandell, tipped up by Wandell, and grabbed two hands on the ball by Cedric Gray. Cedric Gray and Anthony Hill, those are probably the two stars of the defense today for the Titans. Gray obviously had the interception. He had a couple pass breakups in the actual team period as well. Anthony Hill with the second teamers and a little bit of run with the first teamers, in my, at least to my eyes, got a bit of a pass breakup thing going today too. Mitchell Trubisky back on the practice field today, working with the twos. So down goes Will Levis on that depth chart, working with the threes. And then Hendon Hooker hardly did anything today. J.C. Latham removed from the PUP list. He wasn't a full participant in practice. He was still limited, but saw him working with the offensive line, saw him getting some individual work going. Wasn't with the team, period. So hopefully we get to see that next week when the pads come on. I believe that's Monday. Pads come back on for the Titans. So excited for that. Calvin Ridley back out there today. Nothing really to write home about with him either. He made a couple plays in the team period, but just glad that he's back out there after battling a stomach virus. And Willie and I joked that maybe it wasn't a stomach virus. Maybe it was that lettuce virus going around right now for the Taco Bell and stuff like that. But he was back out there. Let's see what else happened. Femi Oladejo spoke. I had left by then, but it sounds like he's going to play still a significant role in this defense. And for a guy like that, with the year that he had last year and the injuries that he battled and, you know, kind of the disappointment for him, I think he's a very important player this season. But those are kind of the things that stood out to me. Jeffrey Simmons, I should mention, was held quiet by the offensive line today. It's worth noting no pads are on. But, you know, there was a time where he was double teamed by, I think it was Dan Moore and Peter Skoronski on that left side, and they held their own. The play happened. So those are kind of the general notes and news I saw from Titans training camp practice today. No open practice tomorrow to the media, so not going to hear a lot from the practice facility then. And I believe Saturday is the first open practice with fans. I'm not going to be able to be out there because you and I have a date from 9 to 11. So we will not be out there. But I'll be back out there Monday. Any glaring takeaways you have from my footnotes of Titans training camp today, Nick Frazier?
9: Yeah, I'm curious. You know, Femi Oladejo, obviously you said he spoke at the media a little bit today. I did hear what Robert Saleh had to say about it earlier before practice, that is, and he was just kind of saying he just hopes for Femi to contribute. Obviously he said it in more of a, you know, articulate way, but kind of the Cliff Notes version of what he said, I would say it was more of just him wanting to contribute. Obviously there's a lot of proving ground for him this upcoming season, and I thought Robert Saleh touched on that very well before practice. And it's just very... what's the best way to put it for J.C. Latham? I guess a good concerning. Way to say, not concerning anymore, you know, saying that he's off the PUP list. I think it's a very jovial thing to say for him. So glad to hear that J.C. Latham is back in some capacity. But overall, it seems like there are a lot of positive vibes in that Titans training camp at the moment.
31: I should mention Cam Ward when they went to the red zone drill today. Yesterday, we talked about it. He had two touchdowns, one to Carnell Tate, which was just a tremendous grab by him. I mean, he was covered by, I think it was Kevin Winston and Marcus Harris, and just jump ball, two hands on the ball, magnet hands, back in the end zone. Unbelievable stuff. And then I believe it was Alec Iomanner yesterday. Was it Alec Iomanner? I can't remember. But anyways, today it was Alec Iomanner. Only one touchdown for Ward in the red zone today. Alec Iomanner, jump ball, gets up, two-hand touch, about 10 yards out. And

0: stuff, a lot of checkdowns, a lot of short routes to Wan'Dale Robinson, Gunnar Helm, even Calvin Ridley. CHIM-DK got in on that as well. And we'll talk about CHIM-DK here in a little bit, but nothing really to write home about. It's just the beginning of practice, so I'm not overly concerned. I'm not worried about that at all. And Saleh has said this himself. Those practices are going to start to ramp up. You're going to start to see some more intensity. So nothing really to overreact about today, but again, it was a beautiful day. It was nice to be out there. Good to see Cam Ward. Good to see Mitchell Trubisky back, who at moments he looked like, oh my God, this is like the greatest practice quarterback of all time. He had one bomb. Oh my God, it was like 40 yards. I think it was to Bryce Oliver with the second teamers. And we were like, wow, Mitchell Trubisky trying to lock up that QB1 job, which I think he's already done. But yeah, nice to see everyone back out there. It felt like a healthy family today. So good on the Titans for getting everyone healthy.
1: Yeah, and also to add to that, I thought Robert Saleh made it pretty prominent in his press conference about the quarterback position in general. And I think it might have been Terry McCormick or Paul Kaharski, one of the two, just asking about the quarterback position itself and how, I think it was Terry that asked this about Cam Ward not getting the same reps as a guy like Will Levis or Mitchell Trubisky or even Hendon Hooker. And what I mean by the same reps, I mean by just the same play calls. They're all different. And I thought Robert Saleh's answer to response to everybody was very clever because it's testing the players on the roster, meaning, if Will Levis doesn't get this play, Cam Ward can learn from what Will Levis did wrong. I thought that was a good way to utilize your time. If you're a head coach in this league, you're utilizing your time properly. And also, it goes to the point of letting Brian Daboll do his job as well. So it's not like they're both, I'd say, doing the same job or coaching the same job. It allows them to kind of do one thing or the other. I thought that was a good thing to highlight from his press conference earlier today as well.
0: Yeah, we'll hit on that later in the program. I thought that was really interesting because that's a question I had myself about, okay, you're the head coach and you're obviously a defensive expert, as he called himself. But I would agree, he's a defensive expert. Brian Daboll, we could call the offensive expert. What is that relationship like? Obviously, you're his boss, but how are you overseeing the offense as well as the defense? And I really liked that answer. I thought it was interesting. I'm sorry, Robert Saleh in general, we'll see how it looks on the field in a real game. But if he was judged, his job security was judged on press conferences, I think he would have 100%. I've found his answers to most questions very insightful, very knowledgeable. He's not afraid to back down. Old friend of ours asked about, it was a stupid question about, are you going to kick the Jets' ass or something like that? And I actually thought he handled that really well. Didn't give the Jets bulletin board material, but at the same time, didn't shy away from that. He's like, yeah, isn't that the goal every week? So good on Robert Saleh. I've been very impressed with him vocally. I just need to see how it looks on the field. I feel like what he says matches what he does, Titans are going to be just fine as far as the head coaching department.
1: Yeah, and to be fair, the way Robert Saleh responded to a lot of those questions today, especially the one you're referring to there, I mean, the guy's been in New York. He's been in probably the toughest media market on planet Earth. So I think he's well trained in that verse. And also, too, that you look at this Titans roster and you look at the way Robert Saleh is testing a lot of not only just the media, but the players. I think, like I alluded to earlier with the quarterbacks, he's just doing a really good job at making sure nothing is left off the grocery list. And you mentioned earlier about, he's not afraid to back down from a question or whatever. He's also not afraid to admit when he's wrong. I know at the start of the press conference, he was asked or he made the injury reports about Ridley, Trubisky, J.C. Latham. And then I believe it was Paul Karski that opened up with the question about Volson and that interior offensive line position with some of the rotating cast there that they brought in this past offseason. And he said, look, I apologize. I mean, it's an open competition. That's kind of what I meant for it to be interpreted as. And he corrected his wrongs. And I just think, when you have a head coach that's accountable like that, it also buys in that buy-in process for the rest of the players on the roster.
0: Yeah, he's an ultimate coach to buy in for. I'd play for him. I'd run through a wall for that guy as of right now. So that's kind of the general takeaways, the news and notes from Titans training camp practice today. And we'll get into some things more in depth as the show goes on. 615-737-1025 is the phone number if you want to get involved in the conversation. Our phone and text lines driven by WilsonCountyHyundai.com. We got a fun show for you today. All Titans today, as it has been all week. And I think that's kind of the main goal of this show at this point. Maybe we'll

0: some college football in there at some point as the show gets its run. But going to get some deep conversation going. Coming up next, and of course, before I even say that, we have to wrap it up with America's second favorite game, the game taking the nation by storm. Where are they now? That'll be at 6:45. But coming up next, what sort of a role do we think Chim Dike is going to play on this offense? You asked about him earlier, and I told you he got mostly run with the twos, but he rotated in with the ones on the outside. So obviously we know he's going to be the returner. We know he's going to be a special teamer. He was an all-pro last year. Mm-hmm. But from an offensive standpoint, as a receiver, what kind of role should Chim Dike play, and how reliable will he be for Cam Ward at quarterback? We'll discuss that coming up next. Connor Newt, Nick Frazier here with you. 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
0: Welcome back in. 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Connor Newt, Nick Frazier here with you. Talking Titans, as we probably should, because Titans training camp is underway. Day two of open practices was today. And Nick, I got a question, because this is a guy I've been very curious about, given his role last year, moving into this year. What kind of a role do we think that Chim Dike could play on offense? Now, obviously, we know what he's going to do on special teams. He was an all-pro returner last year in the punt return game, and I don't think you move him out of that position, quite frankly, because I don't think there's anyone capable on the other side of doing so. But when we factor him into the offense, when we rotate him into the wide receiver position, which I saw a little bit of that today, and you can play him inside, you can play him outside, he can be that big play guy for you, he can be that short game guy for you. You can do just about anything just because of his speed. You can run jet sweep with him for all I care. That's what they did today, actually. When you factor him into the offense, what kind of a role should he be playing? And how reliable can he be for Cam Ward going into his second year?
9: I think to the last part, what you just said there, I think he can be very reliable. I mean, depending on what they utilize him for, he's the Swiss Army knife on that offense, which is a beautiful thing to have. I mean, you have Elik Iemanaar and Chimdike, who are the returning, you know, wide receivers in this offense. You could also include Calvin Ridley and Bryce Oliver, but I mean, for the two rookies, that is, Chimdike and Elik Iemanaar. As for Chimdike, yes, he is going to be a special teamer for sure, but in the same sense, you're going to have him, you know, in the slot from time to time, probably the deep ball threat like you've alluded to already. Wandale Robinson should be the go-to target in that case. It should be, you know, Wandale Robinson and then Chimdike in that case for me in the slot. But overall, you're going to have a lot more players before Chimdike, in my opinion, that should be getting some offensive reps. Now, don't get me wrong. All pro last year, I get it. I mean, he's going to have himself a great season coming up, but it's gonna take a little bit of some growing pains with this offense. Again, let's go back to the Robert Saleh defensive side of all this, where he said he's going to take back the percentage of snaps for Jeffrey Simmons. I could see the same thing for this wide receiver room. I could see it be evenly distributed because you have guys like KJ Osborne, who's the veteran of the group.
0: Yeah,
9: obviously Chimdike, Elik Iemanaar, Wandale Robinson, Calvin Ridley. I mean, the list goes on. You could even include some tight ends in that discussion. I mean, obviously Daniel Bellinger is more the blocking tight end, but you have Gunnar Helm as well. I think Gunnar Helm is one of those players that is kind of on the rise this upcoming season to be in the passing game a little bit more. So, and let's not forget the backfield. You have Tajay Spears and Tony Pollard. We saw last season with Brian Callahan that he tried to experiment with that double backfield set to, you know, maybe try to disguise it to the defense. It's like, who are we going to give the ball to? When in retrospect, we all knew Tajay Spears was the scat back and ended up tossing it out in the flats to him whenever he had the chance. And it just never seemed to pan out because it was very predictable. So now you have Brian Daboll. I wouldn't say an offensive mastermind, but definitely a, and no discredit to Brian Callahan in this sense, but more of a credible play caller when it comes to, you know, the way of disguising the offense in the upcoming AFC South matchups this season.
0: Yeah, I think you make a great point there in that Chimdike, I think, can be an effective wide receiver for this unit. I think if you rotate him in, you're probably going to find some success with him at that position. But I think you make a great point in that the position group is deep this year for the Titans. I mean, I can't express to you, at least on paper, just how much better this wide receiver room is coming out from last year, especially down the stretch once Ridley got hurt. And basically, you were trotting Elik Iemanaar and Chimdike out there every play as your one and two. So this unit is so much deeper than last year. Maybe not an elite deep like some of the other units across the NFL, but it's deeper. You have more guys there. I think he can play a pretty significant role in offense, but I don't think he should be, you know, the option over, obviously, your three starters, Tate, Ridley, Wandale Robinson. I would give Gunnar Helm more of a nod before I give Chimdike just because he's your tight end and that's a safety blanket for your quarterback. But I do think he can get involved. And, you know, we saw moments last year from DK where you send him on a fly route and just send the ball his way. If he comes down with that ball, he's probably going to get a little bit of the act yardage there just because of his speed. So I like that. In terms of positions outside the receiver, tight end, maybe not as deep. You have Helm, you have Bellinger, and you have my guy who they call the mechanic, Jared Kelnick. Once the check engine light comes on, he's out there to solve the problem. Today, he got in there. The alternator was having some problems. The check engine light turned on, and guess what? All it needed was a little bit of a flush, and he got out there and solved the problem. So I love the mechanic. Running backs, obviously, you've got Pollard. You've got Spears, who I think will be more of your third down passing running back. And let's not forget Nick Singleton. Nick Singleton got a lot of run with the twos today. I think he could be an interesting player for this roster. I think if he comes out and he overshadows or you have more promise in him than you do in Tajay Spears, then I would move him up the depth chart over Spears. He has the opportunity to be a decent running back for this franchise. I'm not ready to crown him King Henry-esque. I'm not ready to say, oh my God, give him the keys to the kingdom.
9: Right.
0: But I do think in terms of, you know, third down yardage, or maybe you need a play or two, he can handle that. But on Jim DK, his role in the offense, I think, isn't going to be as large as it was last year, simply because it's not required to be. The role that Jim DK played last year on offense needs to be the role that Carnell Tate plays this year. The move the chains guy. The guy that you're looking for every single play. And I'm not saying you immediately commit to that read, because that's part of Cam Ward's problem sometimes. He commits to that first read and will miss a wide open receiver later on down the field. But the role that Jim DK played last year is what I expect the role for Carnell Tate to be. The number one target. The guy that's always producing. And one can hope that's the case. That's not a knock against Jim DK. He's going to be very effective in the special teams department. But there are just receivers on this roster that I think have more wide receiver talent than he does.
9: I guess wide receiver talent, yeah. It just, to me, the difference from last year to this year, I just think there's more depth at that position.
0: Yes.
9: It's just going to be tougher for him to just find that. I guess, starting role or that rotational role. And then again, like I said before at the beginning of this segment, like because of the amount of depth there is in that position group, there might be a heavy rotation. We just don't know yet. I mean, you're the one that's out at practice, so you see majority of how the rotation fits when it comes to first team reps, second team reps, what's the percentage of rotation like around that position group. But for me, I do think because of the quality in this position group of the wide receivers, it is going to be, I'd say, tough for a guy like Jim DK to really be a consistent offensive threat for this team. And again, you're going to have your time when he can, you know, take the top off of defense, and maybe that opens up the middle of the field for a guy like Wandell Robinson. You know, maybe that is the possibility. I mean, you got to then put in the factor of, where does Calvin Ridley fit into this equation? Is he more of your down and out? Like, I look at Calvin Ridley as the Stephon Diggs of the Tennessee Titans this year. And what I mean by that, I mean, you look at the way New England Patriots used him, and even in some sense, the Buffalo Bills used Stephon Diggs. It was a lot of the down and outs. I mean, sure, he had a few downfield catches, but a lot of them were from the hash to the sideline, and that's just where the bread and butter is. And Calvin Ridley's really good with his feet, the toe drag, everything.
0: Yeah.
9: I think that's something he needs to focus on a little bit more, and nothing over the middle of the field. Leave that to, you know, players like Elk Eimer, Jim DK, excuse me, and Wandell Robinson. So I would like to see that, but we'll just, time will only tell.
0: It's a good problem to have if you're the Titans. Oh no, our wide receiver room is deeper than it was last year. That's a good problem to have. That means you have more bodies and more guys that you can allocate that ball to. Spread the wealth. Be a point guard. But don't be a point guard if Carnell Tate is, you know, on fire, and, you know, that's a guy that you trust. Or anyone else, honestly. But I think you make a great point about Calvin Ridley, and watching him today, just being back out there, his presence was felt. He runs some good routes, man. Like, his footwork, and, you know, he doesn't have the same speed that a rookie Calvin Ridley had in Atlanta, but he's still got some wheels on him. His routes are great. His hands are good. Honestly, there was one play they were doing just pass drills, just one-on-one, no coverage or anything.
9: Sure.
0: And Cam Ward overthrew the ball a little bit. Calvin Ridley extends the hand, grabs that back third of the ball with one hand, and pulls it back in. It was wild. I didn't get it on video, and I regret that every day. But it was pretty sensational. So I think Jim DK, to sum this all up, he's going to have a role on this offense. It's just a matter of, are the three guys in front of him, that being Ridley, Tate, and Wandell Robinson, producing at the level that you want them to produce? And if they are, then that's great. You can still rotate Jim DK in on the outside or even on the inside, and he can produce. But overall, he's not going to have as much of a role on this offense as he did last year. And that's a good thing.
9: Yeah, and I'm really hoping Brian Daboll emphasizes Gunnar Helm more in this offense, just because the way that the Buffalo Bills utilize their tight ends in those offensive, you know, game plans. Back in the day, it was Dawson Knox, still is in some sense. But, I mean, you just can't, you know, neglect that position. I think we have all, as, you know, Titans fans and also in the media, have realized how valuable that position is. And ever since Jonnu Smith left way back when for the Titans, I think it's been the, you know, the number one position they've tried to really fill the void for on offense, minus, you know, the departure of Derrick Henry. That's kind of been the last, you know, couple of seasons for them trying to fill the void in the running back room. But when you look at the tight end position, I never thought Chigakonkwo was the solved solution there. And then now you just try to figure out how do you transcend that position and figure out a, you know, a backup plan. And I think I wouldn't call Gunnar Helm a backup plan, but definitely is the solution to
0: safety blanket. Yeah,
9: I could say he's a safety blanket to some sense, but I'm just I would say I'm very happy to see that Gunnar Helm will be having more of a role in this offense this season.
0: Well, that's something that Brian Daboll focuses a lot on in his offense as well, is using the tight ends. We could go across the history of Brian Daboll. You mentioned Dawson Knox. Used Darren Waller in New York a pretty significant chunk before Darren Waller decided to become a rapper. But the tight end is a pretty focal point of the offense for Brian Daboll. So how much of a factor does Gunnar Helm or Daniel Bellinger play in this offense? Jared Kelnick, the mechanic, how much of a factor does he play? A lot of questions coming out of the offense, and I don't think any of them are negative questions. I just think I'm curious to see how this offense is going to run in a real game setting. And it's hard for me to take a lot away from how plays are called on the first 2 days of training camp, because a lot of the things they're out there calling right now are situationally based. Okay, we're going to send a full blitz package after Cam Ward just so he can dump it off to the running back or dump it off to a tight end. It's all situationally based. So I don't think we have the answer to this question right now on Jim DK's role in the offense, or really anyone's role on the offense as of right now. But once we get further down the line, it's going to become very clear what kind of a role all of these guys play in the Brian Daboll system. 615-737-1025 is the phone number. Let's flip the ball to the other side coming up next, Nick Frazier. You mentioned at the top of the show Robert Saleh's response to a question he was asked. How is he allocating for the defensive side of the ball as well as the offensive side of the ball being the head coach? I want to talk about that coming up next, considering how good of a day I feel like the defensive side of the ball had for the Titans today. We'll do that coming up next. This is The Six. Connor Newton, Nick Frazier here with you on 102.5 The Game.
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18: 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And 102.9 The Buzz on-air personality Andy Heron celebrates 12 years. And when you can't hear him on air on The Buzz, that's because he's on tour with Gin Blossoms playing them drums. 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
24: How do you supervise the offensive coaching staff, specifically Brian? I mean, he's the offensive play caller and designer, and yet you're the head coach of the team, but you're also coaching the defense. When it comes to reviewing offensive practice tape, when it comes to maybe asserting something that you want to see out of the offense as far as the whole team's concerned, how do you supervise while still allowing Brian to do his job?
25: No, for sure. Jared's on fire today, man. Got a couple good questions. When you look at the relationship between offense and defense, we're constantly communicating with what they need from us and what we need from them to give us both the looks that we need to have a successful day with regards to development. I'll ask questions, I'll give my feedback, but at the end of the day, Daboll is an expert on offense with good knowledge of defense, just like I'm an expert on defense with good knowledge of offense. So we'll have constant dialogue, we'll have thoughts, he'll spitball ideas to me and I'll go back and forth with him. But at the end of the day, you hire these guys because you trust that they're the best in the world at what they're doing. And Daboll's had a tremendous amount of success in the past. But the dialogue doesn't stop. Questions, the standard at which we're trying to operate, that doesn't change throughout the building, and those conversations will always be had. But from my perspective, I don't think a player can ever get enough discussion, especially in our team room. The relationship between a receiver and a DB in the game they're playing, and just trying to educate our players on what all these different the game within a game per their position. So there's a lot of dialogue that's happening. As far as being a micromanager, if that's what you're looking for, I don't think micromanaging is the right thing to do. I hired Dabes for a reason, just like I hired my linebackers coach for a reason, my DB coach for a reason. They're the best in the world at what they do, and I'm going to give them trust. But I am going to ask questions. I'll probably be a thorn in his ass every once in a while.
0: There you go. That was Coach Robert Saleh talking today to Titans Media about how he supervises over the defense and the offense, being a defensive expert, as he calls himself, and being the head coach of the team. And I thought that was a really interesting question and a really interesting answer from the coach. Connor Newton, Nick Frazier here with you on 102.5 The Game. This is The Six. Frazier, before we get into that conversation, let's go to our text line, 615-737-1025. Dustin in Hopkinsville says across the street, they were talking about how it's possible for Elik Iomanner to take over Calvin Ridley's spot, his build and such, saying we've seen it happen. A guy take less money and then get outperformed by a youngster. That's possible this season. I wouldn't count on that. I would look more towards next year for that probably happening. I think this is Ridley's last year with the Titans. I think he's on an expiring contract this year. He took kind of a pay cut to play with the team. I would kind of anticipate Ridley hanging it up with the Titans next year. Not that he's going to retire, but maybe going and ring chasing, for lack of a better term. And then that's when you start to see the young guns take the next step forward, like Io Manor. And, you know, maybe this year is the transitional development year for Io Manor to take over that spot next year, heading into a new stadium. I don't think that's going to happen this year, but, you know, we've seen it happen before. Stranger things have happened, so it could totally happen.
9: Yeah, I really do see it happening, actually. Just that's what it really was for. That's what they brought Elk Io Manor in for, and also Jim Dike. Even though they brought back Calvin Ridley on a one-year team-friendly deal, or a restructured deal, that is, they drafted those guys for that reason. They want a overlapping effect. You want your young players you go into the draft to go grab, your third and fourth rounders, to be successful and overtake your veterans, because that means you don't have to go take four or five swings at the dartboard or four or five swings at your draft board. So that means you can be successful with those players. You can move on. You can go attack a different position group in the draft. That's the whole point about, and the whole emphasis about the NFL. You build through the draft. That's what makes a really good franchise.
0: Yeah, I'd have to see it to believe it. And again, it is totally possible that could happen. But I am leaning more on the side of things staying the way they are in terms of the depth chart and skill-wise. That's not saying Elk Io Manor can't take the next step this year and truly become a starting caliber wide receiver. But the roles of Elk Io Manor and Jim Dike, I think, are rotational. They're not set in stone like Carnell Tate's or Wandell Robinson's, or even Calvin Ridley's, I think you could argue, is set in stone. So we'll see. I hope that happens. That would be great to see Io Manor take the next step and become a solidified guy going into next year or even this year. But on the solid statement we heard coming back from the break about how he allocates for the offense and the defense at the same time, what did you make of that comment, Nick? Do you like how it's handled? Do you feel like there could be more attention from the offense from Robert Saleh? What did you make of that quote?
9: I love the quote. I think he was spot on with saying that, because earlier this week when I was on with Jake Lyman on Next Man Up, I mentioned, you know, Brian Daboll, Aaron Whitecotton, and even Robert Saleh, in their own respective manner, they are all trying to set a certain culture. And I mentioned to Jake that even though Brian Daboll is the offensive coordinator, and you have, you know, Aaron Whitecotton, who is the, you know, defensive line coach, along with the run game specialist or run game coordinator, that is, they are setting their own culture in that position group, or they're setting, for Brian Daboll's case, his own culture on the offensive side of the football. The quarterbacks like Cam Ward, maybe even in some sense you have Mitchell Trubisky in there, they're all trying to set a certain culture. And when each one of those position groups set a culture, or they set a found, you know, I guess, style of play, whichever they want to choose, then you can go to Robert Saleh and say, look, we're doing this, this, and this. We're all on the same page. That then creates that same culture under the same umbrella. That's why I think it's very important for a guy like Robert Saleh to allow other coaches to do their job. Now, some people may take the spin of saying, well, he let Nathaniel Hackett do his job with Aaron Rodgers. Well, that was a different case. You look at New York and the Jets, that was the front office that mismanaged that whole entire situation, and Aaron Rodgers was kind of calling the shots for the most part. And that's just, you know, from the reading off the tea leaves. We all saw they brought in Nathaniel Hackett for that reason, to appease Aaron Rodgers and bring in some of his buddies that would help him on the offensive side of the ball. So it just seems like everywhere that guy goes, he has some form of familiarity with a coach or a player. I mean, you look at him in Pittsburgh right now. He has his former head coach, Super Bowl winning head coach, Mike McCarthy. And now that you have that, you look at Robert Saleh in Tennessee, he has Brian Daboll, and yes, they're friends, but at the same time, they understand each other. I think that's the beauty of it. When you hear that quote coming back from the break, Robert Saleh understands the relationship these two have. They're equal, which is a great thing to have on a coaching staff like this.
0: I could not agree with you more for that. I'm actually so proud of you for saying all that. Good for you, Nick Frazier. I didn't underestimate you, but I'm proud of you because you read my mind. I think that it's important to hear that from Robert Saleh, because now we know the working dynamic and the relationship. Yes, he's going to be calling defensive plays, and he's talked about this before and how he regrets not being able to do that for New York because he wants to feel in control of his specialty. We get that. I feel like he is entrusting Brian Daboll with the offense, as he should. Brian Daboll, as he described, an offensive expert. I don't know if I would use that term. I don't know. I don't know. We'll have to see. But I think it's important to make Brian Daboll somewhat of the head coach of the offense while still checking in and bouncing off ideas every once in a while. Robert Saleh's got to find a way to be the CEO coach, the coach that, you know, you have your specialty in the defense. Great. You're calling the plays there. You know what you're doing, and we entrust you with calling those plays. Unlike the last head coach that was here, I trust Robert Saleh with calling defensive plays because he has experience in that area. I trust Brian Daboll with calling offensive plays because he's had experience on different levels in that area. But ultimately, Robert Saleh's got to find a way to be the overarching boss, the CEO of the program, to use a college term. He's got to be able to override some things. If Brian Daboll wants to run a play and it doesn't work with what Robert Saleh wants to do in game, Robert Saleh has every right as the head coach to say, no, we're pivoting and we're using this play. You entrust Brian Daboll as the offensive coordinator. You entrust the offensive staff. What does Shea Tierney, the quarterback's coach, think is best for Cam Ward? I think it's a staff-wide thing, but ultimately Robert Saleh's got to be the overarching, to use a wrestling term, the final boss of the Titans brass, or at least on the offensive game staff. So I liked that quote. I thought it was open. I thought it was honest. And I thought it was correct. I think that's how it should be. As long as Robert Saleh finds a way to keep things in the Saleh regime, not the Saleh / Daboll regime, because again, we don't know how long Daboll is going to be here. He could pack it up and leave next year. And I think that would be a good thing because it would show you the Titans offense was pretty successful this year. But I don't want to talk about the succession plan and that. I want to talk about this year. I feel like Robert Saleh being a CEO is something that needs to happen because it instates authority. It instates that we entrusted you to be the head coach, not the defensive coordinator. You've got to be the CEO. And I feel like that's going to happen. So it was nice to hear that from Robert Saleh today. I'm glad we heard that. I'm glad we know how the inner workings of that system work because those two are friends. And, you know, I trust both of them with play calling duty.
9: Yeah, and also to add on to that, going back to what Dan Moore Jr. said today, I think it was before or after practice, one of the two, stating it feels professional, it feels organized. So hearing that from a guy like Dan Moore Jr., who's been, I'd say, a struggle bus at the left tackle position, it then basically reflects on the offensive line coach Carmen Brasilio. I mean, allowing, you know, those comments to come out of Dan Moore Jr.'s mouth for a guy that struggled last season for the Tennessee Titans, it makes you wonder, is he now more comfortable with this offensive line group and also the direction of the coaching? And that's kind of what I'm getting out of that. So if you're setting a precedent with your offensive line coach like that, only imagine what Brian Daboll is setting for the entire offense. And that goes the same for a guy like Robert Saleh. And every single, I guess, facet of this coaching staff, their experience. Special teams, you have Bones Fossil. Defense, you have Robert Saleh and Gus Bradley. Offense, you have Brian Daboll. I mean, if you want to include Carmen Brasilio in this offensive line conversation, then sure. And you could include Aaron Whitecotton in the defensive line. They've always been consistent at their coaching position. And look at them now. They're all on the same under the same umbrella, on the same coaching staff. And I'd be remiss if I didn't bring up Luke Stocker, tight ends coach. That is a guy that's been through and through on this team. He's been a part of this group, and also along with that, he's been a part of this coaching staff, multiple coaching staffs. So the fact that he's been retained onto this coaching staff speaks volumes not only for him, but it speaks volumes for the position itself that's evolved with this franchise.
0: 615-737-1025. Overall, I think you and I can agree, and to use a term and steal it from Dustin in Hopkinsville, Robert Saleh's got the right solitude when it comes to the offense and the defense working in unison. Coming up next here on The Six, we will play everyone's favorite segment. And I know it's Dustin in Hopkinsville's favorite segment in all of radio. Where are they now? We'll do that coming up next. This is The Six here on 102.5 The Game.
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5: I'm Fox 17 meteorologist Greg Bobas. Our forecast this afternoon, keeping temperatures on the cooler side here. Mid to upper 80s and low humidity. Plenty of sunshine here throughout our Thursday. Overnight tonight, we'll fall into the upper 50s to low 60s. And tomorrow, right back up near 90.
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0: Welcome back in. 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Connor Newt, Nick Frazier, Brandon Bigsby, who I forgot to mention was on this program today. He's behind the glass, and he's going to play a little bit of Where Are They Now for us. Or not for us, with us. I think at this point, you all know the rules, and so do I, in the words of Rick Astley. So without further ado, let's play Where Are They Now. I will go first today, because I've got a couple of good ones, and this might be a shorter Where Are They Now, just because, Frazier, you and I went a little bit over on some of these segments, but that's okay. We only get an hour. We only get an hour. We make the most of it. So let's go to the gridiron. Starting with the Tennessee Titans, then off to the Chicago Bears, then back to the Titans. So basically two teams, just in, you know, 3 consecutive eras.
9: Chicago Bears, Tennessee Titans, is that what I heard?
0: Titans, Bears, Titans.
26: Kari Blossom game?
9: Bears, Titans. Okay.
0: It is not Kari Blossom
26: game. I know he was a Bear at
0: that
26: one point.
0: A good guess, though.
26: Yeah.
0: Yeah, he was.
9: Offense or defense?
0: Offense.
9: Oh.
0: Wide receiver.
9: Oh. Is it not Kendall Wright, right? No,
0: it's not Kendall Wright.
9: I was about to say, no way.
0: He was more of a special teamer than he was receiver.
9: Okay.
0: But technically classified as a wide receiver.
9: Oh. was a wide receiver. Not thinking of anybody off the top. Context clues, folks.
0: Uh-huh.
9: Pay attention. You'll get it. It is the one and only Mark Mariani.
0: It is Mark Mariani.
26: Oh, yes. Good pull.
0: Good job. You started listening to me. He was at practice today. Had to go with my guy.
9: Yeah, I totally forgot. And I was like, wait a minute. The light bulb went off.
0: All right. Who we got, Nick Frazier?
9: All right. Let's go to the gridiron once again. Running back was drafted in the 2015 NFL draft in the first round by the St. Louis Rams, then transitioned to the Los Angeles Rams, and then ended his career in Atlanta with the Falcons.
0: That is Todd Gurley. Georgia Bulldogs legend, Todd Gurley.
9: Yep. And it's crazy. There are still some rushing stats that he holds to this day, and he's only 31. Think about that.
0: I know.
9: This guy.
0: His career, it went so downhill so fast after that Super Bowl.
9: Yeah, it's just wild how he's able to be so successful and then just be able to leave high on the hog. You know what I mean?
0: One of the hardest decisions in Madden history was that opening, I think it was 17, where he played with the Rams in their first year back at LA. And it was press X to pass to Tavon Austin, press A to run with Todd Gurley.
26: I remember that.
0: Decisions in football.
9: Yep.
0: Brandon Bigsby, who we got?
26: All right, we're going to stick with football here. We're just going to complete the hat trick on this one. This player played for the Jacksonville Jaguars, the Green Bay Packers, the Chicago Bears, and the Denver Broncos. He was drafted in the first round in the 2006 NFL draft.
9: The first team you said was Jacksonville.
26: Yeah, it's Jaguars, Packers, Bears, Broncos. Last played in 2025.
9: Ooh, last played in 2025. Okay. Let's see. I think I have an idea.
0: I know it's wrong. Go for it.
9: Is it an offensive player?
26: It is an offensive player.
9: Is it a former Aaron Rodgers teammate?
26: It is a former Aaron Rodgers teammate.
9: I think I know the answer. I will take Mercedes Lewis for 600.
26: It is Mercedes Lewis. Yes. That is correct, Nick Frazier.
0: Well done.
9: Thank you very much.
0: Frazier's on it today. Look at him.
26: He's cooking.
9: I'll say Mercedes Lewis, one of my favorite players when I was a kid. I don't know why, just his big stature as a tight end. He was just Mr. Consistent. He would always know how to block and then, you know, could catch a few red zone touchdowns here and there.
0: Another Madden legend on the same team as the ultimate Madden legend, Greg Jennings.
26: Yes.
9: Greg Jennings.
0: All right, if we move quickly, I think we got time for one more round. Okay. So I'm gonna go to the diamond here.
9: Okay.
0: San Diego Padres, New York Yankees, back to the Padres. Retired in 2018 from the University of Tennessee.
9: Ooh. Retired in 2018.
26: I'm a baseball casual, so I'm going to get exposed here.
0: Drafted in the second round in the 2005 draft. Former Gold Glover, a former Silver Slugger. Lives in Nashville. Friend of the program, actually. We've had him on before, Frazier.
9: Wait a minute. You said friend of the show. Your friend of the show.
0: Yeah.
9: Any high school baseball coach? Is that right?
0: I believe so, yes.
9: Chase Headley?
0: It is friend of the program, Chase Headley.
9: We've had him on the weekend show that one time.
0: We did. I think it was it last year? All-Star Weekend?
9: I think so.
0: Yeah, he was awesome.
9: Connor did with the pool.
0: He's a family friend. He's a nice guy. But just got to give him a little bit of love. All right, Nick Frazier, what we got?
9: All right. I was thinking about going to the diamond, and I think I'm going to stay with it. So here we go. Starting off with, let's see, was drafted in, I believe, 2005. Well, he made his debut in 2005 with the New York Yankees, then played for the Seattle Mariners, the New York Mets, the San Diego Padres, and finished his career in 2022 with the Atlanta Braves.
0: Okay.
9: World Series champion in 2009 with the New York Yankees.
0: Is it a pitcher?
9: It is not a pitcher. I will give an extra hint. He is a infielder, middle infielder.
0: Okay.
26: I can see his face, and I cannot think of his name.
9: He actually was a former teammate with the one and only Trevor Bauer in the Mexican Baseball League.
0: I miss Trevor Bauer. The player, not the person.
9: If it helps, he was a gold medalist on the 2013 World Baseball Classic team for the Dominican Republic.
0: The DR, okay. Robertson Cano.
9: Oh, with the pull. Oh,
26: wow.
10: Nice.
26: I did not know if he ended his career with the Braves.
9: Yeah, well, his MLB career, yes. So he, you know, got, you know, in trouble with the PEDs, and full name is Robinson Jose Cano Mercedes. So there you go.
0: That sounds like a car.
9: It is actually a car.
0: All right, Brandon Bixby. Rapido.
26: Yep, we'll be quick. All right, this is going to go NBA. We can't go one without going NBA at least once. Warriors, Bucks, Mavericks, Pacers. He was a second-round pick in the 2005 NBA draft, and he was the 2007 Most Improved Player.
9: Warriors, Bucks, Pacers.
26: Mavericks Andrew before Bogut. Pacers. No, not Andrew Bogut. He was a teammate of Andrew Bogut, however.
9: Danny Green?
26: Not Danny Green.
0: No, Danny played for Toronto and San Antonio.
9: Warriors.
0: Glenn Robinson.
26: Not Glenn Robinson.
0: We're out of time. Just give it to me.
26: Monte Ellis.
9: Great pull there.
0: That's a good one. That's a former Knick right there, I think.
9: Yeah.
26: Not according to the page, but maybe he might have signed, and, you know how that goes.
0: Maybe so. That'll do it for us today on the 6th. No show tomorrow. Chase McCabe's going to interview some politicians at 6 o'clock, and I'm not joking. That's actually happening. So,
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0: Yeah, that's what I've been told. You and I will be back together on Saturday for my last rodeo on the Weekend Huddle. Excited for that. But that'll do it for us on the 6th. For Nick Frazier, Brandon Bixby, I'm Connor Newton. 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
12: 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We played the top five moments from SEC Media Days. I thought the phone ringing thing was great. Like, I don't understand why people thought he was serious there. 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I thought that was really well done. Yeah, maybe John Sumrall is going for fan favorite SEC coach in year one.
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